0: WNIS Norfolk.
1: A deal almost done. I'm Lisa Lucera, Fox News. The U.S. and Iran have agreed to the wording of an agreement that would end the conflict.
2: That would kickstart a new 60-day implementation phase. The Strait of Hormuz would be opened. The U.S. blockade would be lifted. Iranian media is reporting that Iran would get billions of dollars up front at the signing. The Vice President of the United States, J.D. Vance, said not so fast, posting to Truth Social, quote, "The Iranians are not receiving any cash and no funds are being released for simply signing a deal or attending a meeting. The deal is structured to ensure that the U.S. and its allies' concerns are prioritized, and that if the Islamic Republic of Iran meets its obligations, then economic benefits will flow to them and to the entire region."
1: Fox's Lucas Tomlinson at the White House. An appeals court has rejected a last-ditch effort by the leadership of the Kennedy Center to keep President Trump's name on the building. That means it has to be removed by the end of the day. Last month, a judge ruled President Trump's name was illegally added to the center and ordered it removed. The center's website has already dropped Trump's name. Texas officials identified the gunman who was killed after shooting in Midland.
3: The Texas Department of Public Safety revealing the suspect who was killed after opening fire on officers and bystanders in downtown Midland was wanted for the attempted murder of a peace officer during a vehicle pursuit in the city earlier this week.
4: The identity of the suspect, Victor Monta Villarreal, age 45.
3: Sergeant Stephen Blanco. Officials say one victim was killed, 10 others were injured. No law enforcement was hurt. Midland Memorial Hospital noting it received 9 victims from the incident. In an update, reps say 5 have been discharged, 3 are out of surgery, and 1 remains in the operating room.
1: Fox's Kristen Goodwin, longtime Today Show movie critic Gene Shalit, known for his bushy hair, handlebar, mustache, and love of puns, has died. He was 100. 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
1: The first World Cup game for the U.S. men's national team gets underway in about an hour.
7: Team USA will begin its quest for a World Cup tonight in front of their home fans at Los Angeles Stadium as the team faces Paraguay in its opening contest. These two squads faced each other in a friendly last November, which saw benches clear and stoppage time. It should lead to a great opening contest in this World Cup, with the Americans trying to silence the critics. Star Christian Pulisic told reporters Thursday that he knows what his team is capable of.
8: We're a really good team. We're able to compete with anyone, and we want to be a real force in this tournament.
7: Kickoff is scheduled for 9 p.m. Eastern on Fox. Tony Genualdo, Fox News.
1: There's a bankruptcy in the bedding business.
9: Sleep Number, the adjustable smart bed company, has filed for Chapter 11 bankruptcy reorganization in New York. It plans to combine with Sleep Country Canada and says stores will remain open during the reorganization process. Sleep Number, based in Minneapolis, has been dealing with high debt. It lost $50 million in the recent quarter. Sleep Number's CEO, Linda Finley, says while the company made meaningful progress advancing its turnaround efforts and strengthening operations, its capital structure, its overall financial structure, remains unsustainable. Ginny Coselda, Fox News.
1: A home where the Reverend Martin Luther King Jr. and other leaders planned strategies during the civil rights movement in the Deep South has been rebuilt at a Michigan museum after being dismantled and moved from Alabama. The daughter of the home's original owners helped open what's known as the Jackson House on the grounds of the Henry Ford Museum in Dearborn. The house is among more than 80 other historic structures in the museum's Greenfield Village. Wall Street stocks rose as oil prices fell again. The Dow added 353. The Nasdaq gained 79. I'm Lisa Lucera. This is Fox News.
0: Got a great dad joke? Or maybe a really bad one? WNIS wants to hear it. Email us your most groan-inducing dad jokes to tony@wnis.com for a chance to win great prizes, including gift cards from X-Golf and Aberdeen Barn Steakhouse, Virginia Beach. 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
11: 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The National Weather Service forecast calls for a heat advisory remain in effect until 8 a.m. this evening. But tonight will be partially cloudy with chance of showers and thunderstorms with lows around 75. Saturday morning will be partially sunny with highs around 85. Saturday night, mostly clear with lows around 72. And as we look at the temperatures right now, on the south side, 96 degrees. On the peninsula, 96 degrees. And Outer Banks, 87 degrees. 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
0: The following program was previously recorded.
12: Fighting for free speech, Western civilization, and delivering common sense for the American people. Ladies and gentlemen, here's Scott Jennings.
13: Deal or no deal? That's the question as we wait for more details on what an end to hostilities with Iran might look like. We'll be tracking this throughout the hour. The trial of Carmelo Anthony has spurred some truly ugly behavior. We'll cover how folks like Don Lemon are defending the teen and injecting falsehoods into our national discourse over this tragic murder case. Making Washington, D.C. beautiful again, from the reflecting pool to any number of fountains and parks around Washington, your nation's capital is in much better shape than it used to be. How did it get that way? The Interior Secretary, Doug Burgum, joins the show at the bottom of the hour to discuss. Today is Friday, June the 12th. I'm Scott Jennings, reporting for Salem. We're live today in your nation's capital. I appeared last night on CNN's 10 o'clock debating show with Abby, and I'll do it again this evening. We're resuming our Summer Friday series, where we actually do the debates from the set at the Food Network. So we'll go over there to the Food Network tonight. Hopefully the debates don't turn into an actual food fight. On this day, 1987, cut number 7.
14: General Secretary Gorbachev, if you seek peace, if you seek prosperity for the Soviet Union and Eastern Europe, if you seek liberalization, come here to this gate. Mr. Gorbachev, open this gate. Mr. Gorbachev, tear down this wall.
13: Following President Reagan's speech there in 1987, geopolitical tensions eased and democratic movements swelled across the Eastern Bloc. The Berlin Wall, it ultimately did come down November 9th, 1989, and that led to the reunification of Germany in October of 1990, and ultimately the dissolution of the Soviet Union in December of 1991. As for today's news, we start with Iran. We broke the news to you on this show yesterday that President Trump had called off airstrikes against Iran as he teased a deal to end hostilities with the regime. And there were no strikes last night. And as we go on the air today, there is no definitive statement on when a deal might be signed, but there are a lot of positive vibes out there. The president said it could happen this weekend, and it potentially could happen in Europe. I gave my take last night on CNN, cut number 8.
15: This can only end, in my opinion, with him telling the American people definitively, I went in to stop them from ever being able to get a nuclear weapon, and that's how it ends. That's the only way it can end.
16: Right. I agree with that.
15: But I also think that we have to internalize that even if they do sign a piece of paper, you know, what's a piece of paper with an Iranian signature worth? Nothing. I mean, I think an agreement with them is useless absent this constant monitoring, being subdued militarily, being subdued economically, and being under constant surveillance from the partners in the region.
16: That sounds like the JCPOA.
15: And so that is, well, no, I think the
16: problem is. That's literally what it is.
15: The missing part is the Gulf allies coming to the table to keep Iran in check. That's new.
13: Today, there are rumors swirling about what is or isn't in this deal. Iranian regime elements continue to sow misinformation, so let's level set from a senior administration official about what the deal terms have to be. First of all, zero cash being released to the regime. Some frozen funds could be unfrozen for humanitarian purchases, and every single purchase would have to be approved by the United States. All of the money, as I understand it, in this memorandum of understanding is tied to Iran's actual nuclear concessions and not just for talking about it. In other words, it's pay for performance, not pay to play. There will be zero enriched material. Unlike what you might have heard swirling around out there, the United States stance is that all enriched uranium at any percentage will be taken out of Iran or diluted to make it unusable. And finally, the only sanctions relief is a temporary 60-day window on oil sales, which would snap back into place at the end of 60 days if no final formal deal is reached on the nuclear material. So, for today, we wait to see if a deal materializes. We remain vigilant against misinformation. We recognize there's a lot of behind-the-scenes jockeying going on to which we are not privy. And in the last little bit, we also are hearing the Iranian foreign minister indicating publicly that a deal has never been closer. So we'll track this and we'll keep you posted and we'll tell you the truth and stay away from the rumors. Elsewhere, the fallout from this Carmelo Anthony trial in Texas has spawned a regrettable, if predictable, wave of narrative building about the case and the verdict. That's narrative building, but not anything based in reality. Carmelo Anthony is the teenager who was convicted of murdering the other teenager at the track meet there in Texas, Austin Metcalf, by stabbing him in the heart with a knife. And the Carmelo Anthony family has begun a campaign to set within the public consciousness that their son was convicted by an all-white jury, which is false. But let's take a listen to Carmelo Anthony's father, cut number one.
17: What stuck out to me, number one, was the all-white jury. But I was trying to be, you know, like, all right, it's not that big of a deal. I mean, the truth is on our side.
13: And, of course, they have also enlisted Don Lemon, who else, in their campaign of lies. Here's the former CNN host turned church trespasser in cut number three.
18: They struck the three black jurors. I have two attorneys coming up that are going to talk about that. But yeah, it was an all-white jury.
13: It was not an all-white jury. It was absolutely 100% not an all-white jury. According to CBS News, all eligible African-American jurors were dismissed by prosecutors after a full day of vetting. Much of the questioning centered on Carmelo Anthony's age, race, and whether the jurors would hold it against him if he chose not to testify. And CBS noted that one prospective candidate who was identified as black said, quote, he would have a hard time putting a brother in jail, end quote. But despite those jurors being struck, the jury was not all white. Here are the facts. There was a Muslim woman wearing a hijab. There were three Asians, and there was a Hispanic man on this jury. Here is a fact. Carmelo Anthony was convicted of murder, and his defense was to argue self-defense. And in arguing self-defense, he admitted to stabbing Austin Metcalf in the heart. The jury convicted him of murder. They rejected the self-defense argument. And it was a jury of his peers. And the jury, no matter what you've heard, was not an all-white jury. But you can see what's happening here. After these cases, there's always an effort to set into the firmament of public discourse something that isn't true. Remember Hands Up, Don't Shoot after the Michael Brown case in St. Louis? That never happened. You know how I know? Because Barack Obama's Department of Justice concluded that it never happened. But the Hands Up, Don't Shoot campaign was successful. Hands Up, Don't Shoot is now accepted as fact, at least by certain people. But the same thing is happening here. All white jury. Simply not true. But for years, I am sure you're going to hear people repeat this falsehood over and over again. There are a lot of bad actors out there claiming that Carmelo Anthony should have been allowed to get away with murder, that the murderer is in fact the victim. And then there's the Metcalf family, left devastated because their son is dead. Listen to the father in Cut 11.
19: What killed me was the body cam footage when I could hear Hunter screaming. Oh God, my brother, my twin. You know, as a parent, you always want to protect your kids. And to hear my son and the fear in his voice, and I'm not there to fix it.
13: My final message to you on this case, don't fall for the lies of Don Lemon and others who hope to mislead the American people. We have a great show for you today. We'll track all the breaking news. 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I'm Scott Jennings on Salem.
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13: We hold these truths to be self-evident. 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Maybe you have, but what about your children, your friends? Scott Jennings here telling you that on July the 4th, my friends at Americans for Prosperity are encouraging all Americans to read through the Declaration of Independence. The Declaration reminds us that every person has inherent dignity, that our rights are unalienable, and that government exists to secure liberty, not to control our lives. Those aren't old ideas. They're the foundation of America, the greatest nation the earth has ever known. 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When we read the words that declared our freedom, we reconnect with what it means to be citizens of a self-governing republic. 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
10: 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And at 12 noon, it's The Weekend with Lee Foster. And from 1 until 2, the Virginia Eats and Drinks Show with Patrick Evans Hilton, where it's always about Virginia food and drinks. 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
12: Now, for America's favorite pundit, it's Scott Jennings.
13: All right, the situation with Iran continues to develop. Will there be a deal, as President Trump teased yesterday? The Vice President, J.D. Vance, has a social media post out saying there's a lot of fake information floating around out there. We'd like to deal in real information, and that's why we invite only the most learned and informed experts onto the show. And that's happening now. Joining us to discuss what's the latest with Iran is John Spencer, chair of the war studies at the Madison Policy Center. John, thanks for being here. You've seen the president's statements, you've seen the vice president's post, you've seen a lot of the supposed details floating around out there. What's your take? What should the American people expect today and over the weekend?
4: Hey, Scott, thanks for having me back. There's also a message from the foreign minister of Iran that said, which is unique, I think, for his own media to shut the heck up. We're close to a deal. So I think in my expectations, although the problem with war is everybody wants to call balls and strikes with all the information they don't have, to include how everybody said Iran was so powerful because they could close the Strait of Hormuz. And now we find out that hundreds of millions of barrels of oil was getting through and that Project Freedom was actually happening at night behind the scenes. So I think we are close to a deal. And I agree with the president that a bad deal is not a deal. There's only one deal to be had here. It's no nuclear weapons program for a terrorist state, no interruption of the Strait of Hormuz, no tolls, no nothing, freedom of navigation, no missile program, no proxy support. And while Iran has this kind of Monty Python, no matter what happens to them, they're good and they want to keep going. It sounds like there has always been voices. And that's the problem is, you know, after you kill everybody, there has to be people in charge, and we haven't been clear on who's in charge. So one person will say one thing, another will say another. I think we're close.
13: I posited on CNN last night that, you know, look, I've been as optimistic and hopeful about a deal and certainly have supported the president's mission here. But I still think that a piece of paper with an Iranian signature on it is basically worthless without having constant monitoring, without having the allies, the other Arab states in the region involved in that monitoring and ensuring that they follow through, even in the JCPOA that was signed under Obama, which Democrats love to throw out. You know, they never let the nuclear inspectors in. Do you agree with that? I mean, look, I think it'll be great if hostilities end and there's a, a deal signed, this memorandum of understanding. But we're in for forever monitoring, don't you think?
4: Absolutely. And that was the case in even in, you know, the mistakes that were made. This isn't, you know, Iraq, although the inspection program there and the dismantling of the nuclear program. This is a new world, but absolutely, this can't just be pen on paper. It has to be direct action plans for that removal of the enriched uranium and destruction of it in theater, whatever it is, full inspection capabilities. And I think both the president and the vice president have hinted at that no money is going to change hands just because they sign a piece of paper, no relief of Operation Epic Fury, which is having an impact. And all of these things, absolutely, I trust a terrorist about as far as I can throw them. So this is about trust and verify. So you're spot on with that.
13: Looking at the market reaction here, all the major indices are up, Dow Jones, NASDAQ, S&P. And I'm looking at oil prices. Crude oil down 3.3% today. It's down to less than $85 a barrel. We're at $84.79. And AAA says the price of gas in the United States right now is $4.10. I think it had gotten up to about $4.50. We've actually seen gas prices and oil prices coming down. If a piece of paper is signed, again, with all the caveats that Iran has to follow through, you would expect those energy markets to tumble even further pretty rapidly, wouldn't you?
4: Absolutely. And I think this is what Secretary Rubio said. Iran played its economic nuclear weapon, and that's the Strait of Hormuz. The problem with ensuring this deal is right is that they can never do that again, and that we don't have the oil crisis of the past or even during this, although it has been regulated. And that's why they just announced a railroad from Saudi Arabia to Turkey. The pipelines are going to be expanded. The Strait of Hormuz is going to be less relevant. So Iran has made itself weaker today and in the future, so that they can't cause this instability to the global market, although it had less impact on us because we're now the biggest exporter of oil. But it did have
13: That's
4: impact
13: right.
4: on the global market, and we're going to make sure that it never happens again.
13: All right, John Spencer, keep monitoring. We'll have you back. We'll see what happens over the weekend. The president had teased that perhaps the vice president, J.D. Vance, might go to Europe this weekend, although we haven't seen any details if that is happening or not. We wait and we watch. John, thanks for your time today. You know, when I am preparing for this radio show or to do my debates on CNN about this topic, like Iran, good example. Scott, we're going to debate Iran tonight. We got to cover Iran today. You know, the first thing that I do to prep for that, I dial up FreeSpoke. 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You get the right, you get the left, you get the center. 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I have to be able to respond to facts, and these are complicated topics. I don't want to get anything wrong, and I want to have the most informed opinion that I can. 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You're going to love the app. I recommend you download it today. More news after this. It's Scott Jennings on Salem. Stay with us.
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7: Fox News, I'm Tom Graham. The U.S. and Iran are close to signing an agreement aimed at ending the war. Iran's foreign minister posted on X the deal. It's never been closer, but there are discrepancies.
8: Iranian media is reporting that Iran would get billions of dollars up front at the signing. The vice president of the United States, J.D. Vance, said not so fast, posting to Truth Social, quote, "The Iranians are not receiving any cash and no funds are being released for simply signing a deal or attending a meeting."
7: Fox's Lucas Tomlinson. Team USA set to kick off against Paraguay this evening in their first game of the 2026 World Cup at SoFi Stadium in Los Angeles.
9: The U.S. looking to shock the world with a miracle on grass. The message to the team from head coach Mauricio Pochettino has consistently been, why not us?
7: Fox's Jonathan Hunt. 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
4: When he's not in the Oval Office or owning the libs on CNN, he's here with us. 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
5: Well, first of all, I don't think the president or any Republican should apologize for beautifying Washington ahead of our 250th anniversary. This is a big deal. It is a huge thing. It's the 250th birthday of our country. Lots of people are coming to Washington this summer. It ought to be as beautiful as it can be. We ought to have some national pride, and it ought to start in the U.S. Capitol. So I think this is a total non-issue. I'd be offended if he weren't beautifying the city, because I think that's probably what a Democrat would have done. They would have ignored these things and apologized for America.
6: That was yours truly on CNN a few days ago. As you know, I've been a big cheerleader for getting our nation's capital ready for America 250. And by the way, if you've been there, and I've been there a lot lately, Washington, D.C. looks awesome. And it looks awesome because of the president's directive to make it so. And the person carrying out that directive by getting the fountains going, by fixing up the reflecting pool and other things, is our next guest. The Secretary of the Interior, Doug Burgum, is here. Mr. Secretary, welcome to the show. And let me congratulate you on what you've done in Washington, D.C. I get text messages from my Democrat friends who say, I've lived here my whole life. I've never seen these fountains on in my entire life. I've never seen the monuments look so gleaming. They're proud that their capital now looks livable and is less miserable, and it's due to your efforts. Tell us about how you pulled it off.
7: Well, Scott, you're spot on your comments right there. But again, of course, this all begins with President Trump with his executive order making D.C. safe and beautiful. And on the beautiful side of things, again, it is amazing to me that some want to try to create a scandal out of fixing up the public spaces in our capital city. I mean, the scandal is how deteriorated they were, how dilapidated they were. And, you know, President Trump making a simple choice. He's choosing beauty over blight. I mean, you take a look at the Columbus Circle Fountain as you step out of the Union Station, the train station, where many people, including foreign visitors, their first look at D.C. is stepping out of that. Up till 16 months ago, Union Station was essentially a homeless encampment. The Columbus Circle outside of it, a homeless encampment. There, the statue and the fountain of Christopher Columbus covered with graffiti, including a bunch of Hamas, pro-Hamas stuff. And we got that fountain going. When underneath, we take all that graffiti off, it's Carrara marble. It's the same thing that was in the Trevi Fountain. It's the same thing that Michelangelo's David. And like you said, people that, including in Congress, have said, we had no idea there was this beautiful fountain at Columbus Circle. That's one of 22 fountains we've restored. Meridian Hill, people were avoiding this place because it was a crime-filled, complete disaster. It's the longest cascading fountain like itself in North America. You'd only see something like this somewhere in Italy. And that park, you go there now on a Saturday morning, and it's thousands of people safely enjoying a beautiful space, transforming the city. 48 monuments, 152 homeless encampments, 23 fountains, the reflecting pool. I mean, there's been a citywide effort that's going on, and we're racing to the finish line with some more ribbon cuttings on each of these fountains between now and 4th of July. But how exciting to bring a city back to life. The biggest point, though, is This is a leadership point. This is a policy point. And this is a roadmap. President Trump has given a roadmap to every blue metro in America that is currently filled with crime, homelessness, dilapidation, and broken down parks and monuments. Every city could just follow the blueprint that President Trump has followed, reduce crime, bring back pride, bring back beautification, and then watch those things go hand in hand, because the crime rates now in D.C. are at the lowest levels ever.
6: Crime is down. Violent crime is down. Quality of life is up. You don't have to live in misery. I think that's the Trump message. You know, you don't. Living in misery is a choice, whether that's letting things get dilapidated and run down, or whether that's being so broken by politics that you just are miserable. You're unable to enjoy anything. America's a beautiful place. The Capitol is beautiful, but it's less so when you let these things fall into disrepair, as Democrats did at the national and at the local level for many years. Well, congratulations on this. Let me specifically ask about the reflecting pool. This seems to be the thing that has the most Democrats triggered, the idea that we needed to fix the reflecting pool so that it wasn't full of garbage and that it actually was a beautiful part of that space between the Washington Monument and the Lincoln Memorial. You got it done in a very short period of time. How'd you pull it off?
7: Well, again, credit goes back to President Trump, because he had a brilliant idea. And the brilliant idea was because one of the biggest issues, this was built in 1922. When you've got a size of that pool, it's 8 acres. Guess what? You need expansion joints in there to handle the contraction and expansion of the bottom of the pool between a hot day and a cold day. And people say, well, how much could it be expanding? It's over 2,000 feet long. It's the Empire State Building with the Washington Monument on top of it. That's how tall or how long that pool is. And within those expansion joints, they're moving back and forth like 6 inches every day between a hot day and a cold day. They never worked really in 100 and some years, because there was never, essentially, President Trump said, why don't we put a swimming pool liner in it? Why don't we put an industrial level swimming pool liner in the thing? Right. That was the idea to do this. This thing was leaking, Scott, 45,000 gallons of water a day for who knows how long. And the last 2 years, the Biden administration, from 2010 to 2012, it was closed. That project was a $35 million attempt that completely failed. They wanted to make it a green project. They did make it green. They said, we're going to stop using chlorinated city water and we're going to pump stuff in from the Potomac. They closed for 2 years, $35 million. 2 weeks later, there's photos you can see and articles from the Washington Post you can pull up that showed this thing was a full-on algae explosion turned green. You know, after that thing came, President Trump is like, no. So we've got the latest technology, the latest capability. We got an American flag blue liner inside that. This is meant to reflect. You want to have a dark bottom, not a light bottom, when you're trying to optimize. It's called the reflecting pool for a reason. And right. Man, does it look spectacular. But we also, when we got into it, we had to restore the granite around the edges, redo circulation lines, add nano bubblers. I mean, whenever you're doing a historic renovation, when you dig into it, there's more there than what you started. But we got it all done, and this, it's officially reopening today. The pool is full. It's going to be spectacular here as we begin the summer celebration of the 250th.
6: And at the top of that pool, of course, is the Lincoln Memorial. And as a Kentuckian, I always like to talk about it. But I believe it's true now that the bottom side of the Lincoln Memorial, the underneath side, is now open. It was under some renovation, but is that underneath part open to the public now? I know there's been a lot of work going on there for a couple of years.
7: Well, the undercroft underneath the Lincoln Memorial is filled with mystery and filled with history. A lot of people see the Lincoln Memorial up on the top and they assume that it was built on a hill, but it was built on a swamp. So if you get underneath in an area that has been for decades and decades closed to the public, you get underneath there, it's like walking into a cathedral. There's arches that are 80 to 100 feet high holding up the Lincoln Memorial and all the weight of Lincoln's beautiful and iconic statue that's up there. But there was an effort, a combination with the National Park Foundation, some generous donors, the National Park Service. There's an Undercroft Museum that's opening in a few weeks. It's going to have some of the most important documents in our history, including an actual copy of the Emancipation Proclamation is going to be appropriately included in that memorial. So for the first time, the public in modern history, the public's going to be able to go into a beautiful museum. And in that museum, there's glass walls that allow you to look into the part that remains just this undercroft that supports the whole building up, because it's massive. I think the museum is 15,000 square feet, but there's probably 80,000 or 100,000 square feet of open space underneath us. And of course, over the years, with the rain dripping down, it looks a little bit like in Kentucky, home to Mammoth Cave, where you've got the stalactites and the stalagmites coming down. There's actual stalactites and stalagmites that have formed over the last 100 years underneath the Lincoln Memorial from the water draining down, believe it. So it'll be a magnificent new must-see thing for visitors coming to D.C., and it's certainly going to help explain why we've got a memorial to Lincoln because of the impact that he had on our country in saving the Union back during the Civil War.
6: Secretary of the Interior Doug Burgum is our guest. Let's get out of Washington, D.C. You've been very busy. You've been doing a lot of work at various national parks. You've expanded national trail designations. There's 6 new recreation trails. There's a new water trail across 5 states that were added in 2026. You've got a program called the Great American Expedition. You've expanded visitor access to Mount Denali National Park. And, of course, you have this big project in your home state, opening the Theodore Roosevelt National Library at the foot of Theodore Roosevelt National Park there in Medora, North Dakota. Overall, you've gotten a tremendous amount done in a very short period of time with the crown jewels of America. Tell us about some of these projects outside of D.C. and these initiatives that you have to get people back out into our national parks.
7: Well, first of all, Scott, thanks for the question, and thanks for bringing up the word access. Under the prior administration, all the equities that we have underneath Interior, which, of course, span 14 time zones from all of our territories, U.S. Virgin Islands to American Samoa in the Pacific, American Samoa, U.S. Virgin, they also have national parks. We've got public land everywhere. In Interior, we're managing over 500 million acres of public land, 700 million acres of subsurface, and about 3.2 billion of offshore acreage. So again, the land management, public land management, a key part of that. When Theodore Roosevelt put away these public lands, it was for the benefit and the use of the American people. He didn't say it's all wilderness area, it's locked up and you can't go there, don't set a foot in there. There's been a philosophy in our country that to protect lands, we got to keep humans out of it. We believe the opposite. We believe that we know that the largest donors to conservation in our country's history are the hunters, the anglers, and the people that do outdoor recreation, whether it's rafting guides, fishing guides, whoever it is. The people that use our outdoors benefit from the mental, the spiritual, the physical benefits of being getting off your screen and getting outdoors. Part of making America healthy again. I had the first ever joint meeting. We had a joint event in Colorado this week between the Secretary of Human Services, Bobby Kennedy, and myself. I don't think there's ever been a joint announcement between Human Services and Interior talking about the benefits of outdoors. But on access, millions of acres of additional access, like you say, from Denali to our wildlife refuges. They had the dial set under the prior administration. The dial was set to there's no access. But if you go through a long, complicated thing, we'll maybe give you some access. We've reset the dial. The dial is public lands are open, and if there's a really, really good reason for either scientific or wildlife protection, we'll turn the dial, to closed for the smallest acreage possible. Right. The rest of it, we want to have acreage. And you mentioned, again, new trail designations and investing in campsites, parks, all over the country.
6: 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Dial pound 250, say Medicare plan, you won't regret it. Hopefully, more with Doug Burgum when we come back. It's Scott Jennings on Salem. Stay with us.

0: Got a great dad joke? Or maybe a really bad one? WNIS wants to hear it. Email us your most groan-inducing dad jokes to tony@wnis.com for a chance to win great prizes, including gift cards from X-Golf and Aberdeen Barn Steakhouse, Virginia Beach. 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
5: Straight talk without the bluster. 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
6: Chatting with the Secretary of the Interior, Doug Burgum. Secretary Burgum, you are a key member of the President's Energy Council, his senior level team to make sure that we have all the energy we need here in the United States of America. There was a recent announcement that the administration plans to spend $700 million to revitalize some coal-fired power plants. And I saw you on television the other day talking about the concept of coal-powered data centers, which we have to build for this AI boom that we're involved in. Talk to us about what the administration is doing to get coal back into our national energy matrix in the way that it needs to be after years of being attacked by Obama and then Biden.
7: Well, it's a part of President Trump's broader plan, which is we just need energy abundance. I mean, the National Energy Dominance Council, which he created by executive order, and I'm honored to chair that group. And part of that leadership, of course, our fantastic Secretary of Energy, Chris Wright. But about half the cabinet is, you know, has a role on that council. And the whole idea is have enough energy abundance that we can have it for everything we need in the U.S., all the new demands, and whether that's liquid fuels, whether it's critical minerals, or whether it's electricity to power the next generation of our economy that's coming, but then have enough for us, but also have enough to sell to our allies. Because if we can sell energy to our friends and allies, guess what? They can stop buying it from Russia, stop buying it from Iran. I mean, people that were our allies were energy dependent on people that were waging war against them. They were energy dependent on people that are funding 26 terror groups. Why would we be buying a product from somebody who then uses those profits to attack us and our allies? So President Trump's broader strategy is basically shifting the geopolitical center of energy, and energy is fundamental to national security. It's fundamental to national prosperity. It's fundamental to world peace. He's shifting that back to the United States and the Western Hemisphere. It's a combination of what he got done in Venezuela, 45 minutes, turning a sanctioned adversary into a strategic ally. What's going on in Alaska? I was up there a couple weeks ago, first oil at PICA on the National Strategic Petroleum Reserve, Alaska, bringing 80,000 barrels a day of fresh oil, into the thing. All of our Pacific allies, our Pacific territories, are dependent on oil coming from the Strait of Hormuz. And you know who else is dependent on it? California. California, when they could be getting 100% right. of their oil from America, 60% of it, two-thirds is coming from overseas because of self-inflicted policies. The lowest price for gasoline in California, whether it was during the Biden era or during last year when prices were coming, the lowest price in California is higher than the highest price in any other state. That's self-inflicted economic stress. Unbelievable.
6: And the result of all of this policy from the Trump administration resulted in this headline in the Wall Street Journal recently: how the United States became the world's greatest energy exporter. We are the world's largest net exporter of energy. That puts us in an incredibly good economic position, but also an incredibly good position for national security. I'll give you the last word on it, Mr. Secretary.
7: Well, and it's also fantastic for, the trade deficit issue we've had for years. When we sell energy to people that have been selling stuff to us, it helps balance the trade. And when we've got the most secure and the lowest priced energy in the world, which we do right now, and it's going to get cheaper and cheaper as there's resolution in the Middle East. I mean, we are the number one export of oil, number one exporter of LNG. During this whole time, LNG prices in the U.S. have

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1: When you've got energy abundance. So we could end up with the trillions of dollars of capital that is coming back to the U.S. Some states are going to get a big goose egg, zero of that investment, because no one's going to put jobs in manufacturing in a place where your electricity prices are three times higher than they were in my home state.
2: Leadership matters, and the consequences of decisions are real. And in blue states across this country, voters are learning that every single day. Doug Burgum is the Secretary of the Interior. Mr. Secretary, thanks for your time today.
1: Scott, always great to be with you. 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
1: Happy
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6: A key surveillance tool set to expire. I'm Lisa Lacera, Fox News. The Foreign Intelligence Surveillance Act failed in the House this week.
7: Legal authority for the government's foremost intelligence-gathering weapon to foil terrorism, FISA Section 702, expires tonight. There's worry about unprecedented vulnerabilities this summer. A bipartisan coalition tanked an emergency FISA extension in Congress. FISA siphons the calls, emails, and texts of foreign intelligence targets. But a court ruling says the government can still track suspect communications, despite a lapse in the law. However, it's unclear if telecommunications companies will provide digital breadcrumbs to the government, lacking a congressional safeguard.
6: Fox's chat.

0: program. Democrats voted against the measure because they want Bill Pulte, the acting director of national intelligence, to be removed, arguing he doesn't have the intelligence experience for the job. The U.S. and Iran appear to be on the verge of a deal to end the conflict.
1: Today, we've been hearing different messages from Tehran and Washington, which with each side trying to play up their side of this deal. But American officials are increasingly optimistic. This is the deal that they have been laying out. They say that a potential peace deal with Iran includes the destruction and removal of Iran's nuclear material, Iran dismantling its nuclear program, no sanctions relief until compliance, opening up the Strait of Hormuz, and ending funding of terrorist groups.
0: Fox's Max Gordon in Dubai. Elon Musk, a trillionaire as of today, after his company SpaceX went public, he spoke virtually as members of his company rang the opening bell at NASDAQ this morning.
2: I told people this. I said, look, we're probably going to fail, but, you know, we should give it a try because if we don't, if there's not a new company that enters space, we will never be a truly space-faring civilization.
0: SpaceX closed at just over $161 a share. 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
0: A federal judge takes another step to block the Trump administration's so-called anti-weaponization fund.
4: A U.S. District Court judge in D.C. is extending an injunction on a Trump administration operation of a $1.8 billion settlement fund intended to compensate people who claim to have been victimized by the U.S. government for political purposes. But the court order comes as acting U.S. Attorney General Todd Blanche tells Congress the White House will not proceed with what's been called the anti-weaponization fund following strong bipartisan backlash. The fund was created as part of President Trump's lawsuit against the IRS for allegedly leaking his tax information. Eben Brown, Fox News.
0: Pope Leo XIV is warning human traffickers that they will face God's wrath for exploiting the desperation of migrants, demanding they stop and repent. It was during his final day in the Canary Islands, the epicenter of the African migration route in Europe. Leo had been fulfilling a wish of Pope Francis to visit the Canary Islands to commemorate the lives lost at sea when migrants make the dangerous trip from West Africa to Europe. Several renewable energy groups are suing the Pentagon, accusing the government of slow-walking national security reviews for wind farms on private property.
5: President Trump signed an executive order upon taking office suspending new on- and offshore wind projects on federal land. After a judge ruled against the executive order, the administration began buying out wind farm developers. Now, several renewable energy groups say the Pentagon has slowed down the national security review process for wind farms being built on private property, putting at least 106 projects at risk. The groups argue $47 billion have been invested in these projects and that they will create jobs and enough power for millions of homes. A Pentagon spokesman has previously said reviews are complex and require interagency coordination and that they must ensure they do not impair national security or military operations.
0: Fox's Jessica Rosenthal. I'm Lisa Lacera. This is Fox News.
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12: 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The National Weather Service forecast calls for tonight partially cloudy with chance of showers and thunderstorm with lows around 75. Saturday morning partially sunny with highs around 85. Winds from northeast 5 to 10 miles per hour. Saturday night mostly clear with lows around 72. Winds from the south around 5 miles per hour. And if we look at the temperatures right now, on the south side 91 degrees, on the peninsula 89 degrees, and Outer Banks 86 degrees. 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
14: Fighting for free speech, Western civilization, and delivering common sense for the American people. Ladies and gentlemen, here's Scott Jennings.
15: All right, Friday, June the 12th, we roll on with a quick check of the headlines. The UFC fighting event that is scheduled to take place at the White House on Sunday night. The show will go on, according to a federal judge. There had been a lawsuit filed against it, and they'd been waiting for a ruling. But in the last few minutes, a federal judge says, you're clear to fight. So come rain or shine on Sunday evening, we will have UFC fighting in the octagon on the south lawn of the White House. SpaceX, Elon Musk's rocket and artificial intelligence company, set records today as it began trading on the NASDAQ, and it has made the world's richest man its first trillionaire. The stock opened at a price of $150 per share, which was more than the predicted opening of $135 a share. It got up to $165 in the first 30 minutes of trading. But Elon Musk is the world's first trillionaire. And there are a number of competitive statewide runoff elections coming up this Tuesday. We have them going on in Alabama and Georgia. We also have primaries going on in Oklahoma. We'll have more in-depth coverage of all of this next week. But in Alabama, there is a critical primary that will be decided on Tuesday evening between Congressman Barry Moore and retired Navy SEAL Jared Hudson. This is to replace outgoing Senator Tommy Tuberville, who is heavily favored to be the next governor of Alabama. Here to discuss that race, one of those candidates, Jared Hudson, is coming on to the Scott Jennings Show. Jared, thanks for being with us today.
16: What's up, brother? Thanks for having me.
15: Well, I'm glad to hear your voice, and thanks for getting into the race. I know you're new to politics, and signing up for politics isn't easy for a first-timer, but I thought I'd give you a chance to introduce yourself to our audience. I know you have a career of military service, and you have a great family, but tell us about yourself and why you decided to run for the U.S. Senate in Alabama.
16: Yeah, so the most important thing is I'm a Christian, and, you know, I believe Christ and Christ crucified. And as a believer, God moves us to do things that we don't normally do. And he opened the doors and was leading me and my wife to pray over this when Coach was talking about running for governor. And then the Lord just opened the doors, and we decided to get in this race. And we're the first ones to announce, you know. So I announced that, hey, I'm running for this after prayerful consideration with my family. And so that was the thing that kind of pushed me into it. And then now, really seeing the impact that you can have as a U.S. senator, because the position belongs to the people of the state of Alabama. It doesn't belong to Washington, D.C. A U.S. senator is an envoy from their state to Washington, not a mouthpiece from Washington back to the state. And seeing the things that we can impact with affordability, families that can't afford to live right now, groceries, housing, health care, energy, because of 50 years of bad domestic policy that have risen to an overall high cost of living and high inflation. Security, we see what's going on with our military right now with the IRGC and partisan disagreement, shut down the government and keep military members from getting paid, making sure that we codify legislation that pays them, but then also codify legislation that protects our veterans. And then next, our law enforcement officers that are fighting crime in our communities. As a law enforcement officer, I see and deal with this and making sure we support those who stand in the gap for us. And then finally, putting Alabama first. I've got a fight to deliver for the state of Alabama, and it's built on the foundation of my faith. Obviously, the future, in my case, is the state of Alabama, and it should be service over self, right? It's not a title to serve. It's literally making sure that we deliver for the people that this seat belongs to, and that's where our message has resonated with the state.
15: So you had a primary that whittled this thing down to two people. It's you versus Barry Moore. In the primary, Moore had 188,000 votes. You got 123,000. But Steve Marshall, the attorney general, got 118,000. He did not make the runoff. Seems to me that his voting block is going to be critical. Where are they going to go? What has your campaign been doing to reach out to those Steve Marshall voters to say, hey, come over to our campaign?
16: Well, we've been doing that exact thing that you just mentioned. We've been reaching out to them. We've been making sure that we get in touch with them. We've been making sure that we go and meet them where they're at to see if we can't earn their trust and their support. Because part of earning a vote, in this case on June 16th, is I first have to earn and build trust with voters. And so for us, since we're not funded by, you know, AI crypto PACs out of California, it is truly a grassroots movement of calling everybody we can, especially those Steve Marshall voters, and going and knocking on their doors and talking to them and seeing them in their counties so that we can share our message. Jared Huston can tell them who I am and why I'm running and how I want to uphold the people of Alabama. And that is what we're doing. We are absolutely going out and making sure that we reach out to every voter we can, but definitely those that voted for Steve.
15: Your military service and what you did for this country has been a big part of your campaign. My understanding is that you held a press conference just yesterday, actually, with some Alabama military veterans to talk about your career in the military and also call into question that of Barry Moore, who enlisted in the Alabama National Guard in 1988. But you've had some things to say about that, comparing your service to his. Tell us about that press conference that you held yesterday.
16: Yeah, no, so it's not a comparing my service to his at all. He's been in politics for the last 16 years, for longer than I've been back in the state. You know, I was in the Navy when he first went into politics. So with that being said, it was because my service has become questioned because he hasn't been able to answer his. We just had a guy recently reach out and say he can only calculate that I did 2 weeks overseas. And that's just absolutely laughable. So my service is becoming questioned because Barry's service is being questioned. And now let's take it one step further. When they started asking questions about Barry's service, he starts hitting news agencies with a cease and desist, right? So he starts and sends them saying, hey, you can't run a story on this before there was even a story to run. And I think that is the thing that stands out the most to people. So there were veterans, there were guardsmen who were very upset when they heard about what was happening. And then when they heard that I was going after Barry because he's a guardsman, and they wanted their voice heard, so we used our platform to allow them to make their voice heard as guardsmen from the state of Alabama who are disgusted with somebody who had run on what they've done for political gain.
15: You've been leaning into the idea that Washington doesn't need any more career politicians. In fact, that's the name of one of the commercials you've been running. Let's hear a little bit of that here, and we'll come back to you.
17: For far too long, we've had these career politicians that are self-serving. They don't really care about we the people. They care about they themselves. I've got a huge problem with that because I've got a lot of buddies that were laid low in the sands of Iraq or bled out and died on a mountain in Afghanistan who gave their life for this country. I'm a U.S. Navy SEAL sniper, and I'm a law enforcement officer in the state of Alabama. We also run a nonprofit that combats human trafficking. In the United States Senate, I will have President Trump's back.
15: So that's one of the pieces of video that voters in Alabama are seeing. Is this message of career politicians, is that resonant, in your opinion, right now among primary voting Republicans in Alabama?
16: Well, it seems to be, because I haven't had $20 million of spent on my behalf. You know, we are a true grassroots movement. I shouldn't be talking to you about this right now. Barry Moore, the endorsement queen of the South, should be running away with this thing. He's gotten everybody's endorsement except for the people across the state of Alabama, who said at the tune of 61%, hey, we don't want you. That is kind of crazy, because it's not that they don't know who he is, it's that they don't want him. And I think it's because Alabama wants an outsider. They're sick of career politicians. The definition of insanity is doing the same thing over and over again and expecting different results. And that's what they're going to get in me, making sure that we deliver on things like passing the Save America Act, which needs to be passed before the general election, before I even take office, making sure that we end congressional stock trading, making sure that we get federal term limits across the board for everything. These are things that people want to see done. And then they also want a senator that's going to deliver for their state, make sure that their tax dollars don't go to leering centers in Minnesota, but come and invest in our infrastructure in the state of Alabama.
15: That voice you're hearing, Jared Hudson, he's a law enforcement officer and a military veteran. He's running for the United States Senate in Alabama. Jared, we thank you for your time and wish you luck on Tuesday.
16: Hey, man, thank you, brother. God bless. Y'all have a great weekend.
15: All right, take care, sir. 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It's Scott Jennings. Stay with us. You know, one thing that seems to be in short supply these days is perspective. We talk a lot about America's problems, but we don't spend nearly enough time talking about the people whose courage and leadership made this country possible in the first place. I'm Scott Jennings, and that's one reason that I'm looking forward to Young Washington coming to theaters this Independence Day. This film goes back to when George Washington was a young man facing setbacks, failures, and some truly life or death moments. 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
23: Ready for some common sense and a little Kentucky windage? Here's Scott Jennings.
15: All right, we got a little breaking news here. I'm going to read you a statement that is from the Prime Minister of Pakistan. His name is Shahbaz Sharif. And he has been in the middle of mediating, you know, between the United States and Iran here. Here's the statement. Amid ongoing intense mediation efforts by Pakistan, we are fully aware of incessant misinformation campaigns being waged by those who want to sabotage the peace deal. Setting aside the noise, we can confirm that a final agreed-upon text of the peace deal has been reached. And Pakistan is now working closely with both sides to finalize the next steps. Peace has never been this close as it is now. Those are the words of the Pakistani prime minister who has been the go-between here between the United States and Iran. So we're waiting and watching, but that seems to be a significant development. All right, it's time. It's Friday. Therefore, it is time for the Relief Factor Pain of the Week.
24: And now, the Relief Factor Pain of the Week.
15: So one of the things that drives Americans crazy about the media is not that they have opinions. We do know opinions exist. It's that they have double standards. Case in point, New York Times reporter Jody Kantor. Now, you might remember Jody Kantor. She became famous during the Me Too era. She won a Pulitzer Prize for exposing Harvey Weinstein. And she spent years telling us that allegations from all women had to be taken seriously, particularly during the Brett Kavanaugh confirmations. We were told by Jody Kantor that character matters. We were told that all women should be believed. And we were told that there are some things that are bigger than politics. Well, we found out this week that that principle comes with an expiration date, because now with Democrats desperate to win a Senate seat in Maine, Jody Kantor is out there explaining why the allegations against Democrat Graham Plattner are really not the classic kind. That's her words. In fact, let's hear her words in cut number four.
25: Well, let's talk about what they may or may not be willing to overlook. The accusations against Graham Plattner are not classic Me Too accusations. They're not about a boss and a young female employee being subjected to sexual advances. They're they were mostly made in the context of consensual relationships. There are these like very sensational texts about sex. There are allegations from former girlfriends that are not, the way my colleagues reported them, were not like classic abuse allegations. They were mostly like, being his boyfriend gave me a view into him and I did not like what I saw. His character was scary. He had this Nazi tattoo, etc. There was one allegation of crossing a line physically. But I think that means that these are pretty different accusations than, say, the one that the ones that President Trump faced. And of course, in the Access Hollywood tape, President Trump bragged about grabbing women against their will. And so I think it speaks to the kind of confusion of the long post-Me Too moment in which like gender-related accusations get bundled together, but they're actually very different.
15: Jodi Kantor, who made her name reporting on Me Too, who made her name in all these stories, is now out serving as a de facto press secretary for Graham Plattner. Not classic abuse allegations, grabbing a woman by the arm, twisting her arm behind her back, throwing her in a room, holding her in there against her will. Sounds like classic abuse allegations to me. You know, when Brett Kavanaugh was accused, there were no seminars on different categories of allegations. There were no distinctions like what you're hearing from Kantor. There was no media effort from Kantor or anyone else to explain that these allegations weren't the right kind of allegations. But suddenly we're getting a legal brief on the various subgenres of abuse against women, of a misconduct. That's the hypocrisy. The standard isn't truth. The standard isn't protecting women. The standard isn't even character. The standard for people like Jodi Kantor and others in the media is simply power. If the person being accused would help the left, we're told the allegations are complicated. If the accused person is a Republican, then all of a sudden the accusations, even ones that are outlandish, with no basis in fact, we're told, oh, they are absolutely disqualifying. You know, there's still no evidence that Brett Kavanaugh ever even met any of the people who accused him, Dr. Ford, for instance. But we know Graham Plattner met these women. We know he was dating them, and we know he did have allegations of abuse. Americans can spot this from a mile away. It's one of the reasons that there is distrust in the media, and it is why Jodi Kantor from the New York Times is my relief factor pain of the week. More after this on the Scott Jennings Show with Matt Whitlock when we come back.
24: That's the relief factor pain of the week. Scott Jennings, a real pain in the agenda for the lefties.
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8: Fox News, I'm Tom Graham. The U.S. and Iran are close to signing an agreement aimed at ending the war. Iran's foreign minister posted on X the deal has never been closer, but there are discrepancies.
9: Iranian media is reporting that Iran would get billions of dollars up front at the signing. The vice president of the United States, J.D. Vance, said not so fast, posting to Truth Social, quote, "The Iranians are not receiving any cash and no funds are being released for simply signing a deal or attending a meeting."
8: Fox's Lucas Tomlinson. Team USA set to kick off against Paraguay this evening in their first game of the 2026 World Cup at SoFi Stadium in Los Angeles.
10: The U.S. looking to shock the world with a miracle on grass. The message to the team from head coach Mauricio Pochettino has consistently been, why not us?
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28: You want to drive a leftist crazy? 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
15: All right, Friday, June the 12th is the time of the week when we engage in some Friday punditry. Joining me this week, our friend, one of the most experienced Republican operatives in Washington, D.C., former staffer for Senators Orrin Hatch and Mike Lee, and now host of the really good morning rundown called The 10-Minute Drill. Matt Whitlock is here. Matt, thanks for coming back to the Scott Jennings Show.
29: Great to be with you. Thank you for having me, and thank you for the kind words.
15: Absolutely. I love The 10-Minute Drill. Terrific idea, well-produced. I encourage everyone to make it part of your morning political routine. Matt, I want to get to Friday punditry in just a moment, yep. But first, I want you to listen along with the audience as I say some words called, "We hold these truths to be self-evident." You know these words. But Matt Whitlock, have you ever read the entire Declaration of Independence?
29: I have. It's a great document.
15: And that's and I knew that you would say yes. But my fear, Matt, is that not everyone has. And that's why I am joining with our friends at Americans for Prosperity to encourage all Americans to read the entire Declaration of Independence on this coming 4th of July. The Declaration, Matt, as you know, reminds us that every person has inherent dignity, that our rights are unalienable, and that government exists to secure liberty and not control our lives. These are not old ideas. They're the foundation of America, which I think you would agree, Matt, is the greatest nation the globe has ever known. So here's what I want you to do on this Independence Day. Gather your family, your neighbors, your friends, wherever you are, at the beach, at the barbecue, ready for the fireworks, whatever you're doing. Before it all starts and before the day gets away from you, read together the Declaration of Independence and then share with each other what one principle means the most to you and why it does. Take the pledge to join this nationwide reading at a250toolkit.com/Scott. 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When we read the words that declared our freedom, we reconnect with what it means to be citizens of a self-governing republic. This is Scott Jennings on Salem, Common Sense for the American People. Matt Whitlock is our pundit of the week. Matt, I want to start with Iran. Here's the latest, by the way. We seem to be on the brink of something. We don't have a definitive time or place when a piece of paper could be signed. But this memorandum of understanding, according to a senior Trump administration official, would include the following: the reopening of the Strait of Hormuz and lifting the U.S. blockade, the dismantling of Iran's nuclear program, including the U.S. obtaining Iran's enriched material. The official said it would have to be destroyed on site and taken out of the country. And then Iran, if they do those things, would be relieved of the economic pressures that they've been under for many, many years. The question of Iran's financial relief, of course, Matt, has been a sticking point in all this conversation. So I put it to you. Do you predict by the time we go back on the air Monday that we will have a deal with Iran?
29: I don't think we will, but I do think there's some truth to the idea that we might be closer than ever. The Iranian foreign minister said earlier today, this feels like the closest we've ever been. But we've also had 24 hours of a very similar kind of Groundhog Day back and forth, like we've had now for a few months, when, you know, first we hear that we're on the one-yard line, and then the Iranian media starts putting out what essentially Iran's dream plan would be, which is usually some form of America promises to remove all their military assets from the region. They're going to give us $300 billion for relief, all these things that President Trump would never agree to. And then we get the Trump administration's clarity, which, again, shouldn't be a surprise, because the clarity there are the same red lines they've held to since the beginning of this. Iran cannot have nuclear materials. We are going to make sure they can't have nuclear materials. One of the shortcomings of the Obama's JCPOA was not having a lot of those guarantees in that. But then, of course, Iran can't continue to fund proxies that carry out terrorism against the United States, and Iran cannot control the Strait of Hormuz. So every time we do this, like once a week, people are surprised to find out, oh, President Trump is still holding to his red lines. But our American media is so eager to sort of take even the Iranian sort of world state sponsor of terror's word for things before getting this clarity from the administration.
15: You know, what seems different to me on this round of we almost have a deal is you've even got the Iranian foreign minister saying, hey, everybody needs to shut up over here and let this process get completed. You've got the Pakistani prime minister just a little while ago saying there's misinformation campaigns being run. I don't think we've seen that before. It feels like something is moving towards something, and we've got some sketch of what that something might be. I posited on CNN last night that, look, even if you get the Iranians to sign a piece of paper, you got to hold them to it over a long period of time, because you can't trust these people. But it does seem like a legitimate thing to say, yes, it's obvious we're closer than we have been at any point during this, you know, last several weeks.
29: I think that's exactly right, because the Iranian foreign minister who said we're close now is somebody I think was actively feeding the disinformation in previous rounds of this. So I do think there's a lot of credence to that. And I also think you're exactly right. I don't trust the Iranians when they agree to a deal, but I think that this MOU and a deal that they get from it will have the teeth that we can then enforce it if they violate it later. We'll have even more credibility if we need to go further with kinetic warfare, because we have this on paper. They will have agreed to things, sign their names. It'll be much easier for the Gulf countries and everyone else in the region to say, okay, we've all got to come together again and hold these guys accountable for this. I think that's really important part of this.
15: Matt Willock is our pundit of the week here on the Scott Jennings Show. Matt, let's talk about Democrats. I was on CNN last night, and one of my colleagues, lovely person, and I enjoy sparring with her immensely, Xochitl Hinojosa. She's former communications director for the DNC and also was a senior official at the Biden Justice Department. We had a little back and forth over whether Democrats were interested in impeaching Donald Trump should they retake the House of Representatives. Let's hear a little bit of that in cut number five.
13: I believe Al Green filed an impeachment resolution. That's going to happen.
14: Really, but what's, solid
13: but also,
14: people.
13: But also, but also, you're going to have Democrats who are talking like Sherrod Brown, who's talking about things like inflation.
16: If let me ask you a question: if you went to a Democratic political dinner tonight and somebody asked you in front of the crowd, "Should we impeach Donald Trump?" and you said, "No." What would happen to you? Would you be thrown out in 3 seconds or 1 second?
17: Democrats are not running on impeachment, and that is not what they're talking to the American people. No, they aren't. It's a fact, Scott. They are not running on impeachment.
13: Don't ask me. I mean, I think the president of the United States should be impeached, but I ain't running for nothing.
18: All right, next for us.
15: Now, that was an amazing achievement, because Xochitl was like, no, this is not true. And then Bakari immediately comes in and sweeps the leg and says, no, I think we should impeach Donald Trump. Look, in primary after primary, Matt, you've got Democrats out there telling their voters, yes, absolutely, he should be impeached. What is your prediction if Democrats get control of the House? Will they impeach Donald Trump?
29: You will absolutely have ones that try to, because even in these last 2 years, when Democrats were in the minority, you had people racing to do it. And so I think Xochitl is delightful. I've sparred with her a little bit too, but she's just flat wrong there. There are plenty of Democrats running on impeachment. Look at people like Graham Platner. A lot of these Democrat socialist candidates are running on the most radical Democrat platform. And the idea that they would get in there and be silenced by their leadership, no, they want to impeach President Trump. That's their North Star as a party. It's the only thing that's held their coalition together like scotch tape. And they can sort of pretend that there's a perfect scenario out there where they're talking about inflation. Maybe that's more what John Ossoff is talking about, as he pretends to be kind of a normal moderate during election season. But when they get any kind of power, the first thing they do is try and change the rules, impeach the leadership, and pack the Supreme Court. And so it is obvious exactly what they want to do, even if Xochitl's trying to kind of paint a rosier picture of what her party's actually doing right now.
15: You know, I think we've had an epidemic this week, Matt, of Democrat pundits or Democrat surrogates saying out loud what they want to be the reality, but it runs headlong into the actual reality. Xochitl on impeachment is one example. But also this week, something that's going on is you've got all of the Graham Platner surrogates, like Ro Khanna, like Elizabeth Warren and others. They're out there saying things like, oh, Graham Platner has taken accountability for what he did. He's taken responsibility. He's on a redemption tour. Meanwhile, you have Graham Platner saying, A, all of these allegations are false, and B, even if they aren't, they're not a big deal anyway. What is happening does not match the rhetoric of the Democratic surrogates. It's really sort of a mind-boggling, you know, a dual reality situation coming out of the Democratic Party right now.
29: We have never seen a candidate hang their own defenders out to dry in the way that we're seeing from Graham Platner. Because just yesterday, and a phenomenal example, he went on Morning Joe and she pressed him. Mika, to her credit, pressed him, is there anything else out there? He said no. He laughed at the question, and he even downplayed everything else up to this point. Within about 5 hours, another former Platner girlfriend came out and said, one, he's a dirtbag, he mistreats women. Two, he is lying to you about the Nazi tattoo. He's always known what it was. And yet he's got these Democrat defenders who are elected office holders out there saying exactly what you're saying. He's on a redemption tour. The tattoo was an accident. He learned from it. He's even got Ron Klain, former prime minister of the Biden White House, out saying he has that to honor his fallen troop members, which again is the third thing that we've heard, not at all consistent with what other lies he's told other people. So he has no problem hanging every single defender of him out to dry. Ro Khanna might be the worst one because Ro Khanna is full speed ahead. And we know the reason why. Ro Khanna wants to own the Bernie Sanders lane. And so he feels like he needs to strap himself to every single Bernie Sanders acolyte out there and defend them, even if it means destroying the little bit of reputation he has. And so I think these Democrats are all going to spend the next several months really embarrassed for things that Graham Plattner is putting them through for having the gall to defend him like this.
15: Yeah, I got to tell you, I would not go out on a limb if, when I look back at the tree, the person holding the saw was Graham Plattner. I mean, at every turn, Plattner has been proven to be, I mean, let's just, he's a scumbag. He was a scumbag bartender in Washington, D.C. He knew that he had a Nazi tattoo. He treats women terribly. He's got credible abuse allegations. And, oh, by the way, if that wasn't enough for you, have you ever heard the man speak? It is the most nonsensical, sloganeering. You know, he strings all these phrases together, and it's obvious that someone has put a piece of paper. The man is incapable of stringing together anything that approaches what you would consider to be reasonable political discourse. So you've got multiple problems, and yet, as you pointed out, Ro Khanna is out there defending him, and I mean, honestly, saying things that are not even close to the realm of reality when it comes to Graham Plattner. All right, we got to take a break, Matt. When we come back, you have the high honor of announcing to the nation who the winner of the week is. I have the high honor of announcing the loser of the week. Our Friday pundit is Matt Whitlock, one of the most experienced Republican communicators in Washington, D.C. He's host of the 10-Minute Drill, which you need to watch every single morning. I'm Scott Jennings. This is Common Sense for the American People. We'll finish the show right after this.
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15: All right, home stretch for the week of the Scott Jennings Show. Our pundit of the week, Matt Whitlock, is still here. Matt, got a couple of races wrapping up on Tuesday. Let's start in Georgia. So this is the Georgia governor's race. Really fascinating. The president down there endorsed Burt Jones, who is the lieutenant governor. But this business guy, Rick Jackson, made the runoff and has spent a massive amount of money, almost $90 million on television ads. Burt Jones is about at $38 million. Do you have any feel for it? Is it going to be Jackson or Jones for governor of Georgia?
29: I think the Trump endorsement might carry Jones over there. But the other interesting one to watch, there's going to be that Senate primary, too, because the president, yeah, there's been a lot of coverage of him not endorsing in that race because he's worried about Mike Collins' baggage, but he isn't sure if Dooley's got sort of enough, you know, to run with. And so I feel like that's going to be another barn burner. But Jackson spent a lot of money, man. So I think if I were picking, I would probably pick with President Trump on that one with Burt Jones, but it's going to come down to the wire.
15: Yeah, the Senate race is also interesting because the governor there, Brian Kemp, he's not endorsed in the governor's race, but he has been heavily involved in the, yep, Senate race, and he loves Derek Dooley. That's been his guy. And Dooley came on late to make the runoff, but as you pointed out, he's running, yep, against Congressman Mike Collins. Does Dooley have the momentum there, you think?
29: He has. I think if you look at just the numbers alone, he's closed probably 20%+ in the last month. Whereas Collins, I think there's been a number of kind of scary scandals that has the president's political team wanting to stay on the sidelines there. So Dooley's got good momentum. Kemp's bet there is a more safe generic Republican has a better shot against Ossoff after what we've seen the last few cycles with slightly more challenging, you know, Senate nominees that Warnock and Ossoff have been able to sort of take advantage of.
15: All right, let's do winners and losers. Matt Whitlock, who won the week in America or in American politics?
29: I have to say it's broad in America because I think it is the European tourists coming to America for the World Cup who are posting about how blown away they are by Bucky's, Walmart, Taco Bell, and it's just like a great reminder to the world that Europe might think they're better than us in some ways, but until they spend a day here experiencing just how great this country is, they've got no idea, and it's really fun to watch. They've had great content. I'm excited for them to be here and see it. It's wonderful.
15: You know what I love about this is that, you know, Democrats, liberals want to communicate to the rest of the world how miserable they are, how miserable America is, how terrible it is to live in America. Misery, misery, misery. And if you don't come here and experience it, you wouldn't know. All you would hear is from the liberals and the press, oh, this is terrible. America, you can't believe how terrible it is. These guys are here for like a few days, and they're driving across, the one guy driving across Alabama, and he's like, this is the most beautiful place I've ever been. Here's a picture of the sunset. I could live on this street. My goodness, they have a shooting range at the Bass Pro Shop. I've never been to a stadium like the one at Auburn. The guy's in Alabama. And he's like, America's paradise on earth. And guess what? He's absolutely right. And I love this story too, Matt, because the disconnect between these miserable liberals who want everybody to believe it's terrible, and then you show up here and you realize America's the greatest country on earth, and it's been that way for 250 years.
29: Yep, exactly right. Amen.
15: All right, let's pick a loser. So I went through a lot of ideas for loser of the week this week. Scott Pelley. He's going to be forever loser of the week. Let's see. Plattner, kind of just rolling loserdom. But where I landed was on a couple of sports things. Number one, honorable mention loser, Democrats trying to play baseball. For 6 years in a row now, the Democrats, they had the congressional baseball game in Washington, and the Republicans won 11-2. I watched some of the video of the Democrats attempting to play baseball. It is pathetic. One of the Democrat congressmen from Kentucky, Morgan McGarvey, there was a headline in the Louisville Courier-Journal. It said, Morgan McGarvey named MVP of Democrat team. Like, you were the MVP

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8: Close to a deal. I'm Lisa Lucera, Fox News. A senior Trump administration official says the U.S. and Iran are about 85% of the way there on reaching an agreement to end the conflict.
9: A 60-day implementation phase. Pakistan's Prime Minister Shehbaz Sharif has been mediating discussions between the United States and Iran. He posted, quote, "We can confirm that a final agreed-upon text of the peace deal has been reached, and Pakistan is now working closely with both sides to finalize the next steps." President Trump suggested there could be a signing ceremony in Europe as early as this weekend.
8: Fox's Rich Edson in Washington. This is the U.S. military says Iran launched multiple one-way attack drones in an attempt to strike commercial ships transiting the Strait of Hormuz. President Trump says with the help of Venezuela, the U.S. has killed the leader of the Trende Aragua gang, posting on Truth Social that the U.S. has killed Nino Guerrero. Trende Aragua has been labeled by the U.S. as a terrorist organization. Guerrero was charged in New York federal court with racketeering, conspiracy, and other crimes, including support to terrorists, in offenses that go back more than a decade. And the Trump administration ordered to restore history and science materials at national parks.
10: Conservation and historical organizations sued the Trump administration, alleging the U.S. Department of Interior has been engaged in a sustained campaign to erase history and undermine

0: on science. President Trump had directed the Interior Department to ensure parks and monuments not display elements that inappropriately disparage Americans' past or living. Plaintiffs argue since, national parks officials have been removing or censoring exhibits that share factually accurate information about U.S. history and scientific knowledge, including about slavery and climate change.
1: Fox's Christian Goodwin, a federal judge, has rejected a request to pause a court-ordered deadline to remove President Trump's name from the Kennedy Center. 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
1: Lawyers for Tyler Robinson, the man accused of killing Charlie Kirk, have asked a judge to block prosecutors from seeking the death penalty over comments they made in the media about a bullet fragment recovered from Kirk's body. The judge is expected to rule at a later date. Another 3 decades in prison for the ex-leader of South Korea.
4: Ousted President Yoon Suk-yeol, already sentenced to life in prison for a rebellion conviction connected to his martial law decree in December 2024, receives another sentence, this one for 30 years. His defense minister was handed the same penalty from a court in Seoul. The latest penalty linked to Yoon allegedly ordering drone flights over Pyongyang in 2024 to ramp up tensions with North Korea to justify declaring martial law. The North said the South dropped propaganda leaflets in October 2024. Yoon's lawyers ripped the ruling, saying the flights were in response to the North dropping trash-carrying balloons into the South earlier that year.
1: Fox's CJ Papa. Voter support for President Trump has dropped among 2 key groups, according to new polling.
5: A review of AP NORC polling over the last 2 years found that heading into the 2024 election, 48% of independent voters without a college degree supported the president. Now only a quarter of them do. Roughly 3 in 10 independent voters with a college degree supported the president heading into the election. Their support has dropped a bit, down to about a quarter as well. A review of the AP NORC polls over time found Hispanic voter support also dropped. While 46% approved of him heading into the election, support of President Trump dropped to just 15% during last fall's government shutdown, and now among Hispanics sits at near 25%. Jessica Rosenthal, Fox News.
1: Anthropic will donate $150 million to launch a fellowship program called Claude Core that plans to help nonprofits effectively use artificial intelligence, sending 1,000 people to various organizations for a year. The company also donating $200 million to support displaced workers. I'm Lee Silasara. This is Fox News.
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7: 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Here's your National Weather Service forecast. For the overnight, partly cloudy with a chance of showers and thunderstorms. Lows in the mid-70s, southwest winds of 5 to 10. Saturday, partly sunny, highs in the mid-80s, winds from the northeast of 5 to 10. Saturday night, mostly clear, lows in the lower 70s. It's currently 87 in Norfolk, 86 on the peninsula, 85 in the Outer Banks.
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3: Hey, thanks for staying up with us on a Friday night. Is there a deal in Iran or not? We're going to talk to our go-to guy at the bottom of the hour, and he will read the tea leaves for us. He is very familiar and been associated with the Joint Chiefs of Staff, Mark Chandler. We'll check in with him a little bit later on. But we're going to start off tonight with a story and the tragic story of Gabby Petito. And the 22-year-old was killed by her boyfriend, and they were made famous because they were leading the van life. They were journeying across America and then blogging it and living on social media. She came up missing. She was later found, died, and then a few weeks later, they suspected him, the boyfriend, the fiancé. Ultimately, he went missing. Ultimately, he was found dead, an apparent gunshot wound there. The tragedy, the terrible tragedy of it all, the family has come together and started the Gabby Petito Foundation. Joe Petito, the father of Gabby, joins us now. Joe, welcome to America at Night.
10: How you doing?
3: Good. Thank you for joining us. And I suspect before we talk about the particulars of the foundation, I guess the grief is so overwhelming. This sort of helps you deal with some of that grief to try and do something.
10: I'm not going to speak for anyone else, but for me, it almost helps make sense of it. You know what I mean? It's never going to make sense, but, you know, dropping a bucket, maybe eventually it will.
3: Yeah, interesting. Joe, tell us about the Gabby Petito Foundation. What is its goal, and what are you trying to do?
10: Well, our goal, you know, eventually is to be put out of business, to be honest with you. You know, we're looking to get rid of domestic violence, but you got to start somewhere. You know, and we do many things when it comes to domestic violence. You got Tara and Nikki that go around doing high schools and colleges and keynote speaking events for domestic violence, red flags. You got Jim, who wrote what's called an Unseen Advocates program, where he goes around teaching first responders, EMTs, firefighters, they get some of the red flags that they see on domestic violence calls. You know, I do a lot of the legislative work, you know, as well as some other stuff that we're working on in terms of education and prevention. So the great thing about us is that there's four of us, and we naturally gravitated to different areas and really trying to do a lot within such a short time. So so many more things coming soon. So
3: yeah, one of the terrible things about domestic violence is that it's right out in the open, and oftentimes no one ever sees it.
10: Well, that's the thing. You know, the shame needs to be put on the abuser and taken off the victim. You know, a lot of times the victim feels shame, and really, it you know, it's a dirty little secret no more. You know, the more people talk about it, the more people learn the red flags, and you'll be able to call out those abusers much more. And it's not slander if it's the truth. So,
3: yeah, you've been lobbying state houses and courthouses and legislators, and you've passed some legislation. I know you've done some things in New York and Florida. Tell us what you have been able to lobby for so far.
10: So listen, it's not just us. You know what I mean? It's all the elected officials that you know that are gracious enough to not only listen to us, but really amplify, you know, some of the things that we're trying to do. And so it's really a testament to everyone coming together. But it's some of the things, especially in New York, is the lethality assessment. Senator Lee Webb, you know, was amazing and really put together an amazing, you know, piece of legislation to bring that to New York. And it had the support of Senator Rollinson as well. You know, it was a Republican, Senator Webb's a Democrat. This wasn't a left or right issue. You know what I mean? Domestic violence is an every person issue. So, and it passed unanimously in the New York Senate and the New York House. It's actually on the way to Governor Hochul's desk to be signed. So, you know, that's just the next step forward for New York, which is absolutely fantastic. We were able to pass the same law in Florida. We helped advocate get it in Utah, many more states to come, and other countries as well. So just trying to do it everywhere. The lethality assessment helps reduce domestic violence homicide by 50%. Those are the numbers, real statistics, 20 years of data there. You know, the Maryland Network Against Domestic Violence, Dr. Webb and Dr. Campbell put together, oh my God, wow. I was like, Dr. Webb, I'm so sorry. Sorry, Senator Webb, I just kind of made you a doctor there, too, just throwing that out there. So if you need a title, there you go. There's another one you can add
3: to. Let me ask you this. What does this law actually do? Because it's really quite interesting and quite fascinating what this law is able to do. Take us through it.
10: So really what it is if someone was to call 911, when police show up and get control of the situation, they're going to talk to what they believe the victim is and ask them a series of questions. And based on their answers, it will either trigger an automatic advocate, you know, to get them on the line to speak to one now, or give them the information to speak to an advocate when they're ready. That's one of the biggest problems there is most people don't even know where to go when they find themselves in that situation. Because just painting with a broad brush across the country, we don't do a great job with education on it. So most people don't know where to go. And it's crazy because when a cop asks those questions and hearing those answers, that's not the most impactful part of that stuff. It's really when they get to read the questions back to themselves, because they know whether or not they're telling the truth on those questions, and they'll say that in their heads. So it really is that impactful part. And it's that early on, seeing a domestic violence and knowing that you're in that situation that can help save your life. So having that, because a lot of the times you'll see, I think it's almost 70% where you have domestic violence homicides prior police interaction was present. So, you know, having those questions asked could be the difference in saving life. And it's the way they do it and the method that it's done really is, it's a huge impact, and it makes people realize what type of situation they could be in. And they do make those calls.
3: That's so fascinating because we know domestic violence, we often see the end result, right? It doesn't start at the end. It starts at the beginning with a little something controlling, maybe a little slap, maybe a little argument, right? And then it escalates. And so by the time they're already in it, they don't even realize they're in it, is what you're saying.
10: Well, that is it. You know what I mean? Because sometimes it's hard to spot. Love makes us do crazy things. You know what I mean? I understand. But it really is that impactful when you look at it. And it's just the first step. Listen, we passed a law in Utah in 2023, took effect in 2024. And they saw their hotline saw an 80% increase in domestic violence calls. That means that it's happening so much more often than we even were led to believe. So the next step is now getting more support for all the advocates, the shelters, the financial advisors, the attorneys that do their pro bonos and stuff like that, when needed. And strengthen domestic violence, laws. You shouldn't be able to plead down a strangulation. You know what I mean? So there's so many more steps that you could do when it comes to domestic violence, but this is a huge step forward to help identify who victims are and get them out of that situation. Because at the end of the day, it's victim first. We'll worry about the rest afterwards, but we got to make sure that they get out safe.
3: Joe Petito with us for a couple more minutes. He is part of the organization of the Gabby Petito Foundation. His daughter, Gabby, was killed in a domestic violent situation. Joe, that happened to your daughter, right? I mean, the police were called. The police interviewed her. Ultimately, they didn't step in. I don't know if there's anything to blame there. But right, the police were called at some point with your daughter. Were they not?
10: They were. Gabby also had prior police interaction. You know, she's part of that 70%. So, no, a lethality assessment wasn't done when she was pulled over in Moab, Utah. Although it should have been, but that's a conversation for a different time. However, it wasn't done, and us as a family stand by if it was done. There's a very, very good possibility that Gabby would still be here, or at least if they followed the law. She still would be here. So there was a lot of steps there. But it really is, again, trying to focus on the victim first and that lethality assessment. That's what makes the difference right there. If you're cutting that number in half, right off the bat, you're at 50-50. So when you look at, all the victims across the country, this should be in every state. And it's only in a few states currently. I think we still got 41 more states to go. So, just one day at a time, we're going to keep pushing, getting it everywhere. And again, other countries, because it really is going to make that difference.
3: You said you had success in New York, Utah, a couple of other states. What has been the reaction once you sort of bring this up to legislators? You said it's bipartisan, but do they understand it pretty quickly, or do you have to? Does it take a while for them to understand?
10: No, it's not that it, it when you break it down and you show them, hey, listen, here's the data, because you got 20 years of actual real-world data. It's not some computer program that's giving you hypotheticals. It's real, actual-world data. And the numbers for domestic violence are even worse when you start looking at, you know, suicides that are staged, you know, because they are domestic violence incidents. And again, with Gabby's story, he tried to do the same, tried to make up a story. So when it comes to the numbers, they're actually worse. But it really, doing this everywhere, you know, when you look at how many victims of, what, 4,000 people a year are killed by domestic violence, right? And I mean, if you can cut that number in half and you can turn around and start teaching more about domestic violence, teaching more about the red flags, this is going to go away. But until you're ready to have that conversation, you know, that's not what people are ready for.
3: So interesting, because if the person stuck in this relationship hears these questions read to them, you're saying it helps sort of break the cycle, right? It sort of snaps them back into reality and sort of exposes themselves to realize, wait a minute, I am in a very difficult situation, right? That's what you're saying. This helps them to identify their own situation.
10: It not only does it help them possibly see it, you know what I mean, or at least question it to the point where they call their advocates, but it also gives, you know, law enforcement a better understanding of some of the red flags and stuff like that, teaching them as well. So when they're on calls where it might not necessarily be a domestic violence call, but they might spot some indicators and stuff that they're seeing where they're like, you know what, I'm going to do this lethality assessment just to see where this person is at. And it's, again, it's just another effective tool in the next step for preventing domestic violence homicide.
3: Yeah. Joe, is there a website where people can find out more? Because domestic violence, as you said, it is everywhere. It's in plain sight and no one really sees it. Is there a website where they can learn more about this technique and sort of lobby their own state officials?
10: Absolutely. I mean, listen, you can go to the GabbyPetitoFoundation.org. There's a page, a link there that you see at the top called Alliance. It's got all programs and stuff, because we got programs from around the world. And one program might work somewhere, and it might not work somewhere else. So we have multiple programs to pick from. Again, it's a village that this is going to take. It's not just one voice. It's only together is going to make the impact. So I'd like to give it just a huge shout out to all the advocates that really take their time and help as many people as they possibly can. Because without them, I mean, we'd be in a much worse spot. So yeah. It really is together, and that's going to make the impact.
3: GabbyPetitoFoundation.org. I'm assuming, Joe, this is an all-volunteer effort, and you're always looking for some money to help with the expenses. 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
10: 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It's going to be a fantastic event. We started off with a celebratory shot, you know, and it just goes downhill from there, you know. But it's going to be golf in the afternoon and a dinner event from there. But it's just all about having a great time with amazing people for a cause that affects literally everybody. So,
3: GabbyPetitoFoundation.org. The father, Joe Petito, joins us for a couple minutes. Joe, Godspeed. Keep doing what you're doing. We'll keep you in our prayers, and thank you for telling a very difficult story, but a story that needs to be told.
10: Well, I appreciate it. Thank you for your time. Talk again.
3: All right. Joe Petito, GabbyPetitoFoundation.org. America at Night, back in a moment.
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3: You know, your heart has to go out for that guy. What a heartbreaking situation to find out your daughter is murdered by the boyfriend, and then for him to come home and pretend I left her there. She ran away, right? And then they found her body, and then subsequently he went missing, and then they found his body. He died of an apparent suicide. Just an absolutely heartbreaking situation. And situations like that, the only thing you can do is open up a foundation and sort of try and right some wrongs and try and help another young girl down the road. But your heart just breaks for him. And just while we're on domestic violence for a minute, it kills me when people say, why don't they just leave? It is such a gross misunderstanding of the actual situation. Again, it doesn't start off by the beatings. It starts off by controlling, just little controlling. Oh no, do it this way. Oh no, I want your hair that way. Oh no, you have to wear it this way. Oh no, how dare you say that to me in public, right? That's how it starts. It starts very, almost innocently, and it builds and it builds and it builds to the point where you don't even know you're being controlled. And it just doesn't happen to a certain type of woman. There are rich, powerful women who have been in abusive relationships. There are women of all socioeconomic backgrounds that have been in abusive relationships. And when you say, how come they just didn't leave, you have a total misunderstanding of what is actually going on. And for what a great idea to, what if you come across a situation, to ask the questions to sort of help figure out where they are in this relationship, because they don't even know where they are. And then, of course, maybe somehow it sparks something in their own mind. Quite brilliant. And I wish him all the best. And he's always welcome here, because as a father of a daughter, right there before the grace of God go any of us. So GabbyPetitoFoundation.org. All right, moving on. Mark Chandler is the former deputy director for intelligence for the Joint Chiefs of Staff. He is our go-to in all of these situations. They're saying there is a deal. U.S. and Iranian officials have said final details are still being worked on, but President Trump and Iran's foreign minister both say they're close to an agreement. Now, previous potential deals have evaporated at the last minute. So we're going to talk to our guy, and he's going to read the tea leaves for us and tell us exactly what is going on, how close are we, and what are we to believe, and what does he think going forward. So we'll do all of that coming up. Next hour, we're going to talk to Jonathan Horn, our historian, about Thomas Jefferson and the writing of the Declaration of Independence. That's always interesting as well. And then Theo Lewis Clark, Hollywood exec for a day. And then, of course, phone calls. America at Night. We're just getting started. Thanks for staying up late. Back in a moment.
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6: Fox News, I'm Chris DeMeo. A peace deal between the U.S. and Iran appears close, but both sides are saying different things about the agreement.
7: Iranian media says billions in sanctions relief would be available up front at the signing. The Trump administration says not so fast.
8: Vice President J.D. Vance says Iran will not be receiving any cash up front or sanctions relief for signing the Memorandum of Understanding.
6: Fox's Lucas Tomlinson at the White House. A children's lemonade stand in Boston is robbed. The hunt for the suspects underway.
9: Cops say two children were engaged in the time-honored American tradition of setting up a table and selling lemonade when a pair of suspects robbed their sales, reported to be about $50. Authorities say the suspects are themselves young, about 14 and 11 years old.
6: Fox's Eric Sean. 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

0: 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That's 844-262-4729.
1: Well, it was just a couple of days ago that a U.S. Apache helicopter crashed near the Strait of Hormuz, downed by an Iranian drone. And it looks like things were going to escalate. And now we are on the cusp of a deal. U.S. and Iranian officials say that the final details are still being worked out. But both President Trump and Iran's foreign minister both say they're close to an agreement. Well, the person to go to in a situation like this is our go-to, a retired U.S. Marine Corporal, a Marine intelligence officer and a former deputy director for intelligence for the Joint Chiefs of Staff, Mark Chandler. Welcome back to America at Night.
2: Hi, McGraw. Thanks for having me again.
1: Read the tea leaves for us. What does all this mean? Where are we?
2: Well, I would say that we're probably the closest we've been to a deal in the entire ceasefire for about the last 2 months now. But I want to caveat that, because when everybody's talking about a deal, this is not the final deal. This is just a memorandum of understanding that we're going to agree to talk about things we need to make a deal about.
1: Okay, at least that's a step in the right direction. Maybe it's to more solidify the already limited ceasefire deal we have on now. They are the deal's limited in what we know, but we can piece together that it looks like the U.S. is going to release some sanctions on Iran, and Iran is going to open up the Strait of Hormuz.
2: Well, and those are two key points, McGraw, and I'm glad you brought those up, because here's a couple of things with that. We need to – Iran definitely needs sanctions relief. The blockade that we've had going on for several weeks now is having a negative impact on Iran. They're feeling that. But at the same time, that gives the U.S. leverage. We need the Strait of Hormuz open. The world needs the Strait of Hormuz open to kind of alleviate some of the economic pressure that Iran has been able to put on the world. And that's kind of Iran's leverage. So you've got two leverage points, the sanctions, the blockade working against the Strait of Hormuz. So who's going to loosen that leverage that they hold over the other first? And what the U.S. needs to push for is opening those Straits of Hormuz before they take off the pressure from Iran. Remember, the pressure, the military pressure at first, then the economic pressure that the U.S. put on Iran is what ultimately drove Iran to be more amenable to having this MOU. So we need to hold off on our relief to ensure that Iran opens the Straits of Hormuz.
1: And apparently the nuclear discussion will be then negotiated going forward. So assuming that everyone agrees to this and assuming everyone does what they say, sanctions will be released, the strait will be opened, and we're kind of back to square one. Now nobody has any leverage over anybody. What would encourage Iran to make a deal if the sanctions are lifted and the Strait of Hormuz is open?
2: And there you go with the $64,000 question. And that's kind of the crux of the matter. If we take away our leverage, Iran takes away theirs. But remember, Iran can still control the tempo by quickly saying they're closing the Straits of Hormuz. All the insurance companies will raise their rates, ships won't go through, and we're right back to where we are today. So what this does is it really gives Iran more time to stall. That's the Iranian negotiation tactic. Take you up to a point, say we're going to make an agreement, let's talk about that agreement some more, and we're going to buy time. And if this does go out for 60 days, like they're talking, to be able to work on the nuclear aspects of the deal, then Iran just buys 60 more days of sanctions relief. They're able to regenerate part of their military, their missile force, their drone forces, protect their leadership more. And don't forget, they've had 8 weeks of pretty much no massive bombing campaign going against them. So they've been moving military assets and protecting themselves for 8 weeks now. They'll get 60 more days of that with also money coming in at the same time. So that actually plays in Iran's favor. And at the end of the day, they can say, no, we're not going to make this nuclear deal. Let's push this 60 more days and keep doing that and pushing it in 30, 60-day increments.
1: I mean, you're basically explaining, and I hate to use this ridiculous analogy, but it's sort of like Lucy with the football in the Peanuts.
2: That's perfect, McGraw. Actually, I'm going to use that because that's exactly what's going to happen. You know, you can say Lucy's moving that football on Charlie Brown anytime, or they're moving the goalposts as we keep working down. You know, a couple of times I've talked about you can't want a deal so bad that you're afraid to walk away from it. If you get a bad house deal, if we're talking with a guy that does a lot of real estate, and, you know, and he wants this deal so bad he doesn't walk away, he's going to go to the seller's terms. And we have to be careful not to do that in this case, because in the long game, you still have a lot of factors that gives Iran strategic control, that longer-term control, the Strait of Hormuz, the proxy forces, even though they're saying they're not going to support them, their long-range missile forces. There's a lot that I would say still needs to come out or be put in a deal that would make this a good deal to have a positive strategic impact for the West, the Gulf states, and the United States.
1: Yeah, forget what President Trump says when he says what he says. It's his actions, right? And his actions are he's been reluctant to send in troops. He's been reluctant to bomb even more. And so he has signaled in every way, shape, or form that he has been itching for some type of deal.
2: Yeah, he wants a deal. And I'm not a politician. I'm not a political guy. But you've got to understand that economics and politics are impacting the United States negotiating position to a degree. You just can't. And Iran knows that. Iran is trying to play up a little bit on this. And if they can drag this out, they believe that the United States will be more amenable to a deal because they don't want to re-enter military conflict. Even though, you know, in my best intelligence advice and what I see, you know, through my military background, we can actually drive a better deal home through military force. We can gain a better advantage that way and show more deterrence, kind of regain that leverage.
1: Because if the Strait is reopened and the sanctions are off, we're right back to basically the same situation, even though Iran's been bombed to smithereens. We're basically back to the day before we started bombing. They still have their enriched uranium. They can still reconstitute all these things, and the sanctions are off.
2: Yeah, exactly. And here's the thing with that. What Iran has done is they changed the paradigm in what they've done with controlling the Straits of Hormuz. I don't know that Iran truly realized the power they had by being able to close the Straits of Hormuz, but they've seen the reaction in the United States. They've seen the global reaction, and they know that that is an extremely powerful tool. They've used it, so they're not going to hesitate to use it again or threaten to use it again, and that's going to create a lot of turmoil. You have to take away their ability, and that's military ability and their will to do so, to interfere with shipping in the international waterways of the Strait of Hormuz. And right now, I don't see anything that does that.
1: Where is the Israel component in all of this?
2: Well, that's an interesting dynamic, because you have the historic animosity, or actually pure hatred, that Iran has against Israel. But they're using their primary proxy, the Lebanese Hezbollah, to attack Israel. They've been doing that since the early 80s. The problem that Iran wants is they want to link the Lebanese Hezbollah and Israeli ceasefire to an overall deal. Israel doesn't want that. And in my assessment, it should not be that way, because Hezbollah, if we recall about a week and a half ago, actually turned down any ceasefire deal. So Hezbollah is going to continue to attack Northern Israel. You cannot hamstring Israel from defending itself. And so you have to look at that. And hopefully the U.S. isn't going to hamstring Israel from defending itself. They can stop them from attacking Iran and say, hold off, we're working on a deal. But the Hezbollah fight, that has to be treated separate, has to be de-linked from any Iran-U.S., Iran-Israel aspect of any kind of ceasefire arrangement. Because Hezbollah, unfortunately, is not going to stop attacking Israel. They're just not going to do it.
1: We know that Hezbollah is a proxy for Iran, but do they take their orders from Iran? I mean, how much does Iran control Hezbollah?
2: I would say Iran controls Hezbollah and pushes them to attack Israel about 75% control. When I say control, I'm not necessarily talking command and control, although there's a lot of Iranian advisors intermixed with Hezbollah. But they're going to follow Iran's wishes about 75% of the time. The other 25%, Hezbollah is going to work itself. There's, you know, extreme hatred from Hezbollah against the Israelis. So there, that's one aspect. Plus, Hezbollah wants to try to not fall under any Lebanese government or Lebanese army control. So there, that 25% is independent, but focus on Hezbollah control in southern and eastern Lebanon. The other aspect that we have going is, if Israel wants Hezbollah to attack, they will attack. They use them to help divert attention away from Iran and to continue to kind of the death of a thousand cuts against Israel. So Hezbollah, Iran, that's a strong symbiotic relationship, but not 100% following orders. They have some independence.
1: We're talking to Mark Chandler. He's a retired U.S. Marine intelligence officer, former deputy director for intelligence for the Joint Chiefs of Staff. He's now a professor and director of government relations for the National Intelligence Community at Coastal Carolina University, and fast becoming my favorite when it comes to things like this. They keep saying, because of the infrastructure that has been destroyed during the bombing campaigns, Mark Chandler, that if you open up the Strait of Hormuz, we're not going to get back to the capacity where we were before the Strait was closed and before the bombing. What are you hearing?
2: So in the capacity inside Iran or the shipping capacity?
1: Both. I mean, yeah, the actual oil fields and everything.
2: Well, the oil fields, the Arab states, the Gulf states, they've got to work on some of the damages that Iran caused, which, by the way, is another leverage point that Iran controls since they took the gloves off and attacked all of those. So they've got to protect those. They've got to get shipping or get the oil fields back to 100% capacity and start moving those ships through. The key component here is going to be the rates that the insurance companies charge those shipping companies to get their ships through there. If they feel it's safe, the rates will come down. Lloyd's of London is a big one that does that. If they don't, they're not going to, you know, you're not going to have the free flow. There's going to have to be some validation, verification that Iran is truly not going to attack the ships going through. So you got to get that going, get the ships out, get the ships in, and start the free flow. Used to be hundreds of ships a day going through that, through the Strait of Hormuz. As for the Iranian infrastructure, you know, they're maxed out on their storage capacity right now, and there could be some long-term damage, although I think we're right on the edge of long-term damage to the Iranian oil infrastructure. Kargaling was a big discussion point. You know, they've had to slow their production because they're running out of storage, but if they can get the sanctions relief, the blockade lifted, all that oil starts flowing out of there. And so their allies are happy, they're getting money for it, and their storage levels, they can then get that capacity back in there. So there's some things working there. Their military, a lot of that infrastructure has been taken down, but I'm not going to be hyperbolic and talk about everything's been destroyed, everything's been decimated. It hasn't. They still have hundreds, if not low-level thousands of ballistic missiles and those attack drones. So you still have that threat that exists from Iran to the entire region.
1: So they want a deal to release the pressure and get the oil flowing again. That's why
2: exactly.
1: They want to make a deal. Yeah.
2: Yeah. If they can get that out of there, then what that does, they relieve that pressure, then that buys them time to fill it up at for any kind of future conflict that comes this way, since they know how the U.S. is going to act now.
1: Yeah. We got about 2 minutes left in this segment, Mark Chandler. We keep hearing stories about how the United States doesn't have the stockpile of missiles and that we're going to run short or we're low. What does that make any sense to you? And how true is that?
2: Well, you would look from the outside looking in, you would say, wow, we've shot thousands of bombs and missiles and we're doing all of this. There's a couple of things. One, we have war plans. I'm not going to release any sensitive information. We have war plans and we know the types of munitions and how much we need. So we go through that. This is one of them that we had on the shelf. We have something called a war reserve stock. We're not going to dip into that. I haven't heard anyone talk about us breaking into the war reserve stock. So we still have enough weapons and munitions to, say, take on a major power such as China should they try to make a move against Taiwan or North Korea. So we still have that. Yes, we've depleted a lot. We have to get our military industrial base really ramped up. You know, that's fallen down through several administrations. We've got to get that going to kind of start feeding back in there. But I would say my assessment is we're sitting good. We're not sitting perfect on munitions, but we're sitting good. We're not in a danger at this time.
1: Well, we're all sitting better now that you've had a chance to impart some wisdom on us for the last 15 minutes. Mark Chandler, retired U.S. Marine Corps intelligence officer, former deputy director for intelligence for the Joint Chiefs of Staff. He now is a director of government relations for the National Intelligence Community at Coastal Carolina University. I don't know how you get that on your business card, but Mark Chandler, keep your cell phone on. We reserve the right to call you back at any time. Great insight, great information. Be safe, and thanks for checking in.
2: Thank you, McGraw. I appreciate the time.
1: You got it. America at Night, back in a moment.
3: America at Night with McGraw Millhaven, where the nation comes to talk.
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The forecast for Sunday in Washington, D.C., they're calling for a high of 92 with a 50% chance of rain. More in the afternoon. After noon, it starts to really pick up. And then after 6 o'clock, it looks like it starts to pick up. So if you're planning on heading to the UFC fight in the White House lawn, I would bring something. I would bring some type of parka or parka or rain poncho of some kind, because a high of 92, I'd also bring bug spray as well. We'll see how it all works out. America's split on whether they like this thing or not. According to, I was just reading this. Where is...

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1: Specific etiquette rules for the flag. Some people critical that those uniforms on those flag girls or those round girls might be crossing the line. I don't know. It's a controversy. We can talk about it in the third hour with open phones. We're getting started. Talk a little history. Thomas Jefferson's writing of the Declaration of Independence. The early drafts. Our executive director is Alex Hinton. Our engineer tonight is Tom DeLay. Tom DeLay.
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9: On the verge of an agreement, I'm Lisa Lacerra, Fox News. The U.S. and Iran about 85% of the way there in greenlighting a deal that would end the conflict. But the administration says Iran gets no incentives before signing it.
10: Vice President J.D. Vance posted, quote, "The Iranians are not receiving any cash and no funds are being released for simply signing a deal or attending a meeting. If the Islamic Republic of Iran meets its obligations, then economic benefits will flow to them and to the entire region." The bulk of the details are outstanding, though the administration says Iran needs to open up the Strait of Hormuz, that its frozen assets won't be released until it reaches certain performance metrics, its nuclear program will be dismantled, and it'll stop funding terrorist groups across the region.
9: Fox's Rich Edson in Washington. President Trump says the U.S. strike has killed the leader of Trende Aragua. The president posting on Truth Social, the U.S. has killed Nino Guerrero. Trende Aragua has been labeled by the U.S. as a terrorist organization. Guerrero was charged in New York federal court with racketeering, conspiracy, and other crimes, including support to terrorists in offenses that go back more than 10 years. A key surveillance tool set to expire in about an hour.
11: There's worry about unprecedented vulnerability this summer. A bipartisan coalition tanked an emergency FISA extension in Congress. FISA siphons the calls, emails, and texts of foreign intelligence targets. But a court ruling says the government can still track suspect communications, despite a lapse in the law. However, it's unclear if telecommunications companies will provide digital breadcrumbs to the government, lacking a congressional safeguard.
9: Fox's Chad Pergram. Democrats voted against the measure because they want Bill Pulte, the acting director of national intelligence, to be removed, arguing he doesn't have the intelligence experience for the job. 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
1: Charlie Kirk's accused killer was back in court in Utah.
2: Tyler Robinson and his defense team in Utah County Court tried to make their case that prosecutor Christopher Ballard violated the court's gag order by responding to media inquiries about the defense's characterization of an ATF ballistics report, which they say was misleading. Ballard testifying,
3: "The goal of these interviews was to respond to the specific media inquiries that were being generated by the misinformation that was circulating about the bullet testing."
2: The judge also hearing arguments on a defense motion to block hearsay evidence in the capital murder case. Jeff Manasso, Fox News.
1: The judge will make a decision on the motions later this month. The trial date has not been set, and Robinson has yet to enter a plea. The judge has awarded Blake Lively some legal fees, but no punitive damages in her lawsuit against fellow actor and director Justin Baldoni. Lively sued Baldoni in 2024, claiming he defamed her after she accused him of sexual misconduct during the filming of the movie It Ends With Us. Lively and Baldoni settled the bulk of their dispute last month, just as a trial was about to start. Your food delivery app might be replacing more waiters at restaurants.
4: DoorDash, one of the world's leading food delivery and ordering apps, announces the debut of an artificially intelligent chatbot that takes your order. 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Now the platform says you can just tell the chatbot what you're in the mood to eat. But it goes beyond your dinner desires. The chatbot will also work with grocery orders, even allowing users to upload photos or paste links to recipes for the AI to arrange for you to buy ingredients and have them delivered.
1: Fox's Evan Brown. I'm Lisa Lucera. This is Fox News.
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6: 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Here's your National Weather Service forecast. For the overnight, partly cloudy with the chance of showers and thunderstorms. Lows in the mid-70s, southwest winds at 5 to 10. Saturday, partly sunny, highs in the mid-80s, northeast winds at 5 to 10. Saturday night, mostly clear, lows in the lower 70s. It's currently 82 in Norfolk, 81 on the peninsula, 84.
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8: Westwood One presents America at Night. 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
9: Hey, it's Friday night and a Hollywood exec for a day with Theo Lewis-Clark a little bit later on in the show. But we get to talk a little history tonight with a former speechwriter for George W. Bush. He's also written a book that should be written by everybody, should be read by everybody who's listening. The book is called The Fate of the Generals, MacArthur Wainwright and the Epic Battle for the Philippines. That's where we were first introduced to Jonathan Horn. And he is also a columnist for the Free Press, and he writes about history. And right now he's writing about the 250th anniversary of the signing of the Declaration of Independence. Jonathan Horn, welcome back to America at Night.
10: Thanks so much for having me.
9: It's so interesting, this article you wrote about Thomas Jefferson, because you start off one speechwriter yourself writing about another speechwriter, Thomas Jefferson.
10: That's exactly right. When we think about the Declaration of Independence, which Thomas Jefferson was assigned to write 250 years ago this week, we tend to think, oh, this is Jefferson just writing it on his own. But that's not the way it went at all. He had to write something that the entire Continental Congress could agree on. So this is a challenging assignment, not just from a writing perspective, but how do you get all these men to agree on something? And if you're going to begin it with "we hold these truths," you have to say "we" has to mean something. You have to get the "we" to agree to what those truths are.
9: All right, let's go back a step. Why Jefferson? Why did they choose Jefferson to write the Declaration of Independence?
10: That's a great question, and it's one of the most important questions, because Jefferson at the Continental Congress does not look like a very important delegate. He's a 33-year-old Virginian. He's not a very important delegate as far as things go from Virginia. And he's put on a committee with four other men. Those men are John Adams of Massachusetts, Benjamin Franklin of Pennsylvania, Roger Sherman of Connecticut, and Robert Livingston of New York, and then Jefferson. And you look at this committee and you say, why not give the assignment to Benjamin Franklin? He's the most famous writer of the American colonies, right? He's the author of almanacs, a newspaper editor. Well, as it turns out, Benjamin Franklin isn't feeling very well. He's come down with a severe case of gout, and he can barely get out of bed. Then the next choice you might think is, why not John Adams? Well, it turns out John Adams is pretty busy. He's doing things that people think are more important. And that sort of gets down to the basic point that nobody at the time thought writing the Declaration of Independence was a very important job, because they were actually trying to declare independence, and no one realized how important these words would become. But there is a famous story that John Adams stops and says, tries to convince Jefferson to write it, and he gives him three reasons. One, he says, you're a Virginian, and Virginia's the biggest colony. Two, I'm obnoxious, and people don't like me as much as they like you. And three, you are a beautiful writer. And that is true, and people had already begun to recognize this about Jefferson, that he had a really special talent for writing.
9: Do we know how long it took him to write it?
10: You know, it's interesting, because we like to think, as we sit around and imagine Jefferson drafting this document, he's renting rooms in a brick house in Philadelphia. He's staying on the second floor. He's using a portable writing desk. And we have this image of him, I think, some of it comes from the musical 1776, of him ripping up drafts and tearing things up and suffering through writer's block. But the truth is, that's not the way it went. He wrote very quickly. He wrote very efficiently. And in John Adams' estimate, he finished a draft in about a day or two. Now, that may not be accurate. It may have taken Jefferson a little bit longer, but it didn't take him very long to write the most important words in American history.
9: So I get that he was supposed to write the Declaration of Independence. They were supposed to put down, I guess, on paper why we wanted to declare our independence from the king. But was it left to him to sort of figure out the argument? I mean, they told him, go write the argument why we should leave?
10: Well, in a sense, these arguments had been coming together for a long time. And Jefferson himself had been keeping a log, I think we could think of it that way, of reasons of why the king was acting like a tyrant and why he had lost the right to be able to rule over America. Now, of course, we have that preamble today with the opening paragraphs of the Declaration of Independence, which are the most famous paragraphs today. But at the time, interestingly enough, the part that people thought was more important were the reasons we were writing and stating for declaring independence, the sort of bill of unjust things that the king had done to the colonies.
9: Yeah, that's taxation without representation and all the quote-unquote grievances aimed at the king.
10: Exactly. That section, it also includes sending foreign mercenaries, burning towns, unleashing other kinds of havoc upon the colonies. And these are the reasons that people are focused on. Now, of course, what becomes the most important in retrospect is the opening paragraphs, where Jefferson writes those magnificent words that really do make the case for the right of rebellion.
9: So we hold these truths to be self-evident, that all men are created equal, they're endowed by their creator with certain unalienable rights. When you're saying when that was released, that wasn't the highlight of the Declaration of Independence?
10: Right, and in some sense, that isn't what people thought was the most important part of the document at the time. In fact, when that part of the document was submitted to the full Congress for edits, and they basically did a big group editing session where Jefferson was in misery watching the other delegates edit his words, that section received the fewest edits by far.
9: Huh, interesting.
10: Because the delegates didn't deem it to be the most important part. But, of course, in hindsight, it has become the most important part because Jefferson was able to state the values that make us Americans so clearly, so well, so elegantly, and so beautifully.
9: Talk about the slavery portion of this. How did all that come down?
10: You know, that's very interesting because one of the things that Jefferson really wanted to put in the Declaration of Independence, he kept in mind that he had to get everyone's support for this document. He was trying to express, as he put it, an expression of the American mind. And he didn't think it was his job to have any original ideas necessarily. But as it turned out, he did have one pretty novel argument he wanted to make. And that argument was that the king himself was personally responsible for the slave trade that had brought slaves into America. And this argument, as far as it went too far for many of the delegates in the Continental Congress, and they deleted this section from the Declaration of Independence. And Jefferson really took it pretty hard. He was pretty devastated. He really did want to include that slavery had been the king's fault for introducing it in the colonies.
9: But if that would have stayed in, they never would have agreed to it, and it never would have been.
10: You know, that's exactly right. It was, in some sense, it was a distraction from the fact that they were trying to make the case for independence, and they needed a document that could unite America. Now, of course, the decision to declare independence had already been made 2 days before Congress agreed to the text of the Declaration. The Declaration just needed to explain the decision, and to have a section that was going to divide Americans at this point would have been the exact opposite of what you wanted. So much to Jefferson's chagrin, this is left on the cutting room floor.
9: Jonathan Horn with us, a historian, speech writer, and he's a columnist for the Free Press, and he writes all about the 250th anniversary and the goings-on in Philadelphia and New York on his column in the Free Press, and it is a great read each and every week. When this is officially signed and announced, there is no C-SPAN, there is no breaking news, there is no 24-hour news channels. What was the reaction once it was officially agreed upon, signed, and then released?
10: Right, and that's a really good point. And one thing that doesn't happen right away is the signing part. That doesn't actually happen until August. And so that's held off. But word of the Declaration is printed and it starts to spread. But it takes a while because words traveled slowly back then, exactly as you said. One thing that it does do is it gets to George Washington's army, which is in New York. The British just brought a huge fleet, are approaching New York with a gigantic fleet, hundreds of ships. And there's going to be a major battle for New York, and Washington orders the Declaration to be read to his men. And actually, you know, it's something if your listeners want to try a fun activity, I think this July 4th, try reading the Declaration of Independence out loud. It actually reads really well when you read it out loud. Jefferson wasn't a great speaker, but he knew how to write for the ear, and it reads really well today, even now.
9: Even 250 years later, with the old English and everything else, it still makes sense today.
10: It still makes sense, and you can really get a flow, especially in that famous second paragraph. You can see that beyond that famous opening, which we all remember about, we hold these truths, the sentence keeps gaining power and power as he powers toward his conclusion that this is why we're declaring we have the right to rebel against the British.
9: Was Jefferson then propelled to stardom because of this, or did his reputation take a slower ascension?
10: That's a great question, because the truth is, at first, very few people knew that Jefferson himself had written these words. Jefferson told some people, and people, of course, in the Continental Congress were aware, but nobody realized that the words were destined for greatness. And it wasn't until some time, some years had passed, well after the Revolutionary War, that the people began to realize that the words and the authorship of the Declaration of Independence were going to transform Jefferson into an apostle of liberty. And of course, by the time Jefferson died, it was the thing he was most proud of ever doing in his whole life.
9: Mm. What happened to his desk where he wrote the Declaration of Independence?
10: You know, he left that to his grandson-in-law, and it is now in the Smithsonian, and it's actually on special exhibit right now. If you're in Washington, D.C., you can come see it at the Smithsonian Castle.
9: While we're talking about all of this, Jonathan Horn, I love your column at the Free Press, and you make note that Ronald Reagan's favorite famous speech in front of the Brandenburg Gate was this week, one of the great American speeches of all time. But apparently, the Mr. Gorbachev tear down this wall, he was implored not to say that, but he hand wrote that into his speech, and you can see that at the Reagan Library.
10: Right, and he had the speechwriting staff was with Reagan on that line. It was everyone else who didn't want him to say it. And I want to give a special shout out to Peter Robinson, who was Ronald Reagan's speechwriter for that speech, and one of the most wonderful speechwriters and wonderful men who really stayed with Reagan and helped Reagan deliver that line, which they both felt was really important to do.
9: Yeah, now that the wall has fallen, you can stand on that exact spot where he gave that speech. In terms of speeches, that was probably one of the great presidential speeches of all time, was it not?
10: Oh, absolutely. And that really just shows the power of words. And it does connect back to what Jefferson was doing with the Declaration of Independence and shows the power of words to move ideas in a democracy like ours.
9: Yeah. Jonathan Horn, you are always welcome here Friday night. A little stroll down history lane with you. His column in the Free Press is a must. Also, his book that came out just about a year ago, The Fate of the Generals, MacArthur Wainwright, and the Epic Battle for the Philippines is available where all books are sold. Jonathan, thanks for staying up late on a Friday night. Good luck, and we'll continue to read you at the Free Press.
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9: 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All right, stay right there. We got Theo Lewis Clark in the green room waiting to play Hollywood Exec for a Day. Stay right there. America at Night, back in a moment.
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9: 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That's 1-844-262-4729. From New Mexico, you know Donnie Jr. selected the garb. He selected the garb for the ring girls with the outfits. With the they're not flags, but they're flag-like. I know the controversy is you're not supposed to desecrate a flag, but is a flag a skirt with red and white stripes? Is a flag a skirt with red and white stripes and a blue background and white stars? I don't know. I think that flag etiquette is probably up to each individual person. I take great respect in the flag. I fly my flag, and I have a light on my flag, and I have been flying a flag in my house for years and years and years and years. So I'll leave that to other people to get all. I'll leave it to their own. What do they say? If you have to ask, you know the answer, right? Am I doing right? Is this wrong? If you have to ask, you know the answer. Texas, I'm so fed up with Trump saying one thing about Iran one day and something completely different the next day. It's all a money game. This one's from Alabama. Trump never said he was going to blow up Karg Island. He said that he was going to take Karg Island, meaning boots on the ground. All right. Great Falls, Montana. What was the name of that barbecue sauce? Blues Hog. Got started in the Ozarks, Tennessee, and then the Ozarks. And I believe it's nationwide. It might not be everywhere nationwide, but I know that the guy who started Blues Hog took it nationwide. If you can't get it at your local barbecue enthusiast store, you can certainly get it online. Blues Hog. Here's one from New York, BG. Democrats and the media are going crazy. God bless America. All right. Here's one from the 314. Bill Cleveland is 111 years old. No, he's not. He's like 50. Maybe he's 40. New Fairfield, Connecticut. This war is just an Epstein files diversion period. Epstein was unfortunately a powerful, manipulative man. All right, there you go. Here's one. I will not be tuning into your radio show tonight. I'm not a fan of Mr. Wonderful. You know, I got a lot of grief for putting Mr. Wonderful on. I mean, a lot of grief. I was fried on the text line, a couple of voicemails along the way. Apparently not everybody likes Mr. Wonderful. Who knew? I love him. I think he's great. We'll leave you with this one. In St. Cloud, Minnesota. Love your show. Always informative, interesting, and entertaining. Hats off to you and your producers and your staff. I also love the saxophones in your music bumpers. That's from Rick in St. Cloud. How about that? Stay right there. It's Friday night. We got to play Hollywood Exec for a Day. You can play along at home. We'll have the home version for you coming up here in mere moments. Stay right there. America at Night. Back in a moment.
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3: News. I'm Deborah Valentine. Violence continues despite an impending peace agreement between the U.S. and Iran. Fox's Lucas Tomlinson.
4: A senior administration official says the White House is 80% of the way there to signing a memorandum of understanding with Iran to kickstart a new 60-day implementation period.
3: It calls in part for the reopening of the Strait of Hormuz and the lifting of the U.S. blockade. A mass shooting in Midland, Texas. One person killed, 10 others hurt. Fox's Kristen Goodwin.
5: The Texas Department of Public Safety revealing the suspect who was killed after opening fire on officers and bystanders in downtown Midland was wanted for the attempted murder of a peace officer during a vehicle pursuit in the city earlier this week.
3: The shooter, identified as 45-year-old Victor Mata Villarreal, was found dead after barricading himself inside of a building. President Trump says the leader of Trinidad and Aragua is dead. 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

0: Grab your popcorn. It's time to play Hollywood Exec for a Day on America at Night with McGraw-Milhaven.
1: Yeah, you betcha. Theo Lewis-Clark joins us from a secured bunker. Good morning, Theo Lewis-Clark.
2: Hey, how you doing, man? I was just in the green room. I love the hors d'oeuvres. Excellent.
1: Whoa.
2: I really appreciate it.
1: All right, you got to back off the microphone, or we got to bring you down a little bit, because that ain't going to work. All right. By the way, Richard's not here today. Tom Dalak is filling in for Richard, so he's some new meat for us in today's game. Here's how the game is played. Theo Lewis-Clark comes in. He is our Hollywood executive for the day, and he has three movies. Two of them are actual movies that have been greenlit by actual Hollywood executives. One of them has been created by his mind. We have to figure out which one is the real ones and which one is the fake one. You can play along at home. All you have to do is type 1, 2, or 3 to 1-844-42-McGraw, and you can try and pick the winner, and we will have the results at the end of the segment. Without further ado, Theo Lewis-Clark, the floor is yours.
2: And the audience has been doing quite well, actually, for sure. How's my sound now? Is it too powerful?
1: It's a little hollow, but we'll deal with it. Go ahead.
2: Okay, cool. All right. So number one, a news anchor suspects her father's fiance may be a murderous con artist. Trying to prove it leads her down a very dangerous path. Or is it number two, a romance novelist lands on a jungle adventure with the cover model of the book she's just written. And now after she's abducted by an eccentric billionaire in search of a lost treasure. Or is it number three, a renowned weapons specialist created the first DNA-targeted missile, but he faces a moral dilemma when the CIA tells him it's his childhood friend who's been identified as the first one to die from the missile.
1: Oh, my goodness.
2: Oh, my God. You guys have no idea. I'm stumping this audience. I'm stumping you. I'm stumping the new guy, Tom, Alex. You won't win. So it's awesome. What is the deep dive? Yeah, I'm ready.
1: It is number one. Text 1 to 844-2-McGraw. Text 2 to 844-2-McGraw. Or text 3 to 1-844-2-McGraw. And you can play along at home. All right. What's our deep dive today?
2: The deep dive is, in honor of the 40th anniversary of the classic Ferris Bueller's Day Off.
1: Oh, yeah.
2: Got to do it. 40 years ago yesterday, Sarah Jessica Parker's husband, Matthew Broderick, made the iconic film that made him an icon for forever, okay? So, you know, of course, he did the producers on Broadway and other things.
1: Yeah.
2: So, number one, the screenplay was reportedly written in less than 1 week. Now, it was written by a guy named John Hughes. He's the architect of all the 80s teen movies, Pretty in Pink, 16 Candles, The Breakfast Club. This guy wrote Ferris Bueller's Day Off in about 5 days. Pretty cool. Number two, the famous Ferrari. Remember the Ferrari in the film?
1: Sure.
2: It was a replica built on a different car chassis, because real Ferraris were too expensive to destroy.
1: Certainly understandable.
2: They're like, no, they built it on a Ford Maverick. Remember the Ford Maverick? Well, they built it on a Ford Maverick chassis. Okay, number three. Remember the parade scene?
1: The famous, those iconic parade scene, sure, yeah.
2: Okay, so those were real spectators in downtown Chicago who had no idea that a movie was being filmed. They use them. They're like, oh, it's a parade going on. Let's use these people. Okay, number four. So I got a homework assignment for all of us. So turns out the Ferris Bueller's bedroom contains numerous hidden props and clues that hints that he's got a rebellious personality. So I don't even remember. That's a homework assignment for all of us. But in terms of his room, when he's talking to everybody, everybody's like, okay, everything in there is like, he's a rebel. Okay, and number five, lastly, the museum montage was filmed inside the famous Arts Institute of Chicago, which saw a 300% surge in visitors after the first weekend of the movie's release.
1: I buy that. So yeah, no. Yeah.
2: The first weekend, they got an entourage of people.
1: There's also people, I just learned this because of this 40th anniversary, rediscovering Ferris Bueller's Day Off. People go to Cubs games dressed as Ferris Bueller. His girlfriend, and then Alan Ruck. They dress up in a Gordie Howe jersey, and the three people go to a Cubs game.
2: And Alan Ruck and Matthew Broderick are on a press junket right now talking about the movie.
1: Yeah, I didn't know this. They had met. They were in the movie Biloxi Blues before Ferris Bueller's Day Off. Yeah. Well, and here's Blues. Yeah, which was, I think, a Neil Simon play
2: Army
1: or
2: movie.
1: Something.
2: That's an Army movie, though. It's an Army.
1: Yeah. But I think Biloxi Blues was, I think it was a Neil Simon play originally, if I'm not mistaken. Well, but do you know who they wanted to play Ferris Bueller but turned him down?
2: Tom Cruise.
1: Anthony Michael Hall.
2: Oh, 16 Candles.
1: Yeah. They wanted Anthony Michael Hall to play Ferris, but he passed him down, apparently due to scheduling conflicts.
2: 16 Candles and The Breakfast Club, Anthony Michael Hall.
1: A cameo by Ben Stein, Bueller, right? Remember that? They met Bueller.
2: Yeah.
1: Jennifer Grey was the sister, and then a cameo by Charlie Sheen. A unknown Charlie Sheen at the end of the movie. Yeah.
2: Look at one of the great.
1: I remember that. I remember where I was exactly when I went to go see that movie. It was Manhasset, Long Island at the Manhasset movie theater. And we went
2: Blues or 16 Candles?
1: No, Ferris Bueller's Day Off.
2: Oh, Ferris Bueller's Day Off. Okay.
1: Yeah. I know exactly where I was, who I went with, and everything else. All right, so that's how you play Hollywood Exec for a Day. Let's recap it, and then we'll go around the room and make our picks. Give us a rundown of the picks, Theo, one more time.
2: Is it number one, a news anchor suspects her father's fiance may be a murderous con artist, trying to prove it, though, leads her down a very, very dangerous path? Or is it number two, a romance novelist lands on a jungle adventure with the cover model of the book she's just written after she's abducted by an eccentric billionaire in search of a lost treasure? Or is it number three, a renowned weapons specialist created the first DNA-targeted missile, but he faces a moral dilemma when the CIA tells him it's his childhood friend who's been identified as the first one to die from the missile. So talk to me, gentlemen.
1: All right, let's go around the room. Alex, we'll start with you. What do you think?
3: This is a real doozy this week, Theo, but I think I'm going to have to go with number one, the evil stepmother one.
1: Father, stepmother, con artist.
3: Yeah, that one. The first number option number one. I'm going to say final answer. I'm going to lock it in.
1: Final answer. All right, Tom, what do you say?
4: So number two strikes me as something that we might have seen on the Hallmark Channel, although it's not something that I watch with any regularity. So I'm just going to go out there with number three.
1: All right. So Alex says number one. Tom says number three. That's Tom. The audience, overwhelming 82% of the audience, says number one. So the audience says number one, as well as McGraw-Milhaven. I'll say number one as well. So Alex, the audience, and me all say number one. Tom says number three. Nobody says number two. Now
2: Nobody says
1: number two. For the reveal, we go to Theo Lewis-Clark.
2: So number two, since nobody said it, I like to say that one first. A romance novelist lands on a jungle adventure with the cover model of the book she's just written after she's abducted by an eccentric billionaire in search of a lost treasure. So you guys all thought I created that, right? That's what you're saying.
1: No, we think that's a real movie.
2: Oh, it is. The Lost City, 2022. Mm. No, you're guessing the fake movie. You're guessing the fake movie, right? So yeah. You think this is the... Okay, so that is called The Lost City, 2022, starring Channing Tatum, Sandra Bullock, and Brad Pitt.
1: Mm. Kind of sounded movie. Like... I thought it was Romancing the Stone with Kathleen Turner and Michael Douglas.
2: No, it's called The Lost City.
1: All right, The Lost City.
2: Sandra Bullock and Brad Pitt. So is it going to be Alex and the audience and McGraw, or is it going to be the newcomer, Tom, who's sitting in for Rich? Okay. A news anchor suspects her father's fiancé may be a murderous con artist. Trying to prove it leads her down a very dangerous path. That's on Netflix. It's a thriller, Taiwanese psychological thriller, starring nobody you would know because I can't pronounce the names. It's a Taiwanese. That means Tom.
1: Hold on a second. What's the name of that movie?
2: Lost in Perfection.
1: Lost in Perfection, and it's on Netflix.
2: It's a Taiwanese psychological thriller called Lost in Perfection, which means Tom the newcomer guessed me. A renowned weapons specialist created the first DNA-targeted missile, but he faces a moral dilemma when the CIA tells him it's his childhood friend who's been identified as the first one to die from it. That's on Theo's World, and it's called... You should have stayed in touch with me.
1: If you just would have stayed in touch with me,
2: I wouldn't have to send the missile.
1: Thank goodness.
2: Way to go, Tom.
1: Thank goodness Tom was here or we would have been swept. How about that? That's how you play Hollywood exec Tom. For a day. The audience got stumped. Alex got stumped and I got stumped. So there you go. The audience was at 83%. It's about 83% now, still staying strong. Yeah. So
2: there you go. Finally.
1: Theo Lewis Clark, have yourself a good day. Have yourself a good weekend. That's how you play Hollywood exec for a day. Thank you, sir.
2: Yeah, you too, man. Thank you.
1: There you go. Every Friday night, Hollywood exec for a day with Theo Lewis Clark. Back to the text line. Listen to this one from New Mexico. Mr. Wonderful is a flaming jerk. The Great Salt Lake is drying up, and he wants to build a data center that will use millions of gallons to cool the equipment. Hope that he gets valley fever and coughs out his lungs. Well, that's not very nice. This one is from Illinois. I agree with St. Cloud, and I, too, love Mr. Wonderful. He has a huge philanthropic heart and wisdom that the critics obviously don't have. So there you go. We got that one going on. Text line's going crazy here. Let's see if we get a couple more here. We got a couple more minutes. Where did I leave off? Let's see here. Like you know, there are singular watches that can do multiple time zones, or he can use his phone like everyone else. What a pretentious sack of flesh. He may be rich, but it's lipstick on a pig. The actual people are sick of them and can't wait for the collapse. I think they're talking about Mr. Wonderful. Apparently he is not well-loved. Here's another one. At noon, we'll have a peace deal signed. By early afternoon at 3:15, the peace deal will fall through. So I guess we're going to go back to and bomb into oblivion. 4:30, Iran has capitulated and the treaty will be signed soon. Let me tell you, after 20 years in the Navy, if we had a commander like this, he'd be tied up and flung to the sharks. The nicest thing I can say about Donald Trump, I can't read that. Never mind. Here's in Washington. Kind of does make you a liberal because you said he shouldn't talk to a female reporter like that. That makes me a liberal because I said the president of the United States shouldn't berate a female reporter or any a reporter like that. That's your definition of a liberal. Here's another one. How dare you suggest the American president be courteous? I know it's crazy. According to financial records, Graham Platner's only customer is his oyster farm from his mother's restaurant. All right. There you go. Anyway, it goes on from there. All right. It is America at Night on a Friday night. We got open phones. Next hour straight ahead. We'll come back and wrap things up. America at Night, back in a moment.
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16: 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And at 12 noon, it's The Weekend with Lee Foster. 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
1: All right, here's a trivia question for you. Elon Musk, now the first trillionaire. Who was the first billionaire? Elon Musk is the first trillionaire in 2026. John D. Rockefeller was the first billionaire 110 years ago in 1916. John D. Rockefeller was the first billionaire in 1916. Elon Musk, the first trillionaire. And for those of you who are playing along at home, what comes after trillionaire for the win? The next person, I guess it would be 2136 to get to this one. If it took 110 years to go from a billion to a trillion, then it'd take another 110 years, maybe, or maybe a week and a half. We'll have to wait and see. But what comes after trillionaire? Quadrillionaire. So you have trillionaire and then a quadrillionaire. No T in it. A quadrillionaire. Imagine being a billionaire in 1916. Imagine being a trillionaire in 2616. Holy mackerel. All right. Stay right there. Money's so high it makes your nose bleed. All right. Well, you can turn every single one of these shows into a podcast. The crack staff here at America at Night will post it where all fine podcasts are held. And then you can subscribe and it gets sent right to your phone every single time we update it. So go to where all fine podcasts are housed and search for America.

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5: Calling out the strikes, I'm Ted Lindner, Fox News. In a stunning reversal Thursday, President Trump abruptly called off a planned military strike against Iran, declaring that a peace agreement was within reach and that the time and place of the signing of that agreement would be announced shortly. Telling reporters Thursday at the Oval Office.
6: Probably have a signing maybe in Europe. And it's a great thing. Most importantly, we have a deal that Iran will never have a nuclear weapon, which was the whole purpose of what we had to go through to get this. So it was a big, very big thing.
5: Fox's Mark Meredith has more from the White House.
7: The news follows a day filled with threats as Trump himself warned massive airstrikes were hours away.
6: We have a signing soon, and the documents are in pretty final shape. So we'll see.
7: The president claims Iran is ready to abandon its nuclear program. Iran has spent months telling the world that's non-negotiable. Democrats say the president's on and off again threats show he has no exit strategy.
5: President Trump says Vice President J.D. Vance will be there for the signing of the deal. Today marks 10 years since the massacre of dozens at an LGBTQ nightclub in Orlando, Florida. Fox's Tanya J. Powers.
8: A decade has passed since 49 people were killed when a gunman opened fire inside the Pulse nightclub in Orlando, Florida, and an annual observance is planned. The Pulse Remembrance Ceremony will feature performances from local artists, including the Orlando Gay Chorus, and a special presentation by the city's Poet Laurie. A candlelight ceremony and reading of the 49 names will conclude the event. At the time of the massacre in 2016, it was the deadliest mass shooting in U.S. history. Recently, city officials unveiled updated plans for a permanent memorial that will feature a healing garden, reflecting pool, and tributes to those killed, and will be built on the site of the former nightclub. Tanya J. Powers, Fox News.
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1: Eliminated. I'm Deborah Valentine, Fox News. The leader of the notorious Trende Aragua gang is dead. President Trump says a swift and lethal kinetic strike killed Hector Ruthven Ford Guerrero Flores. The U.S. had labeled the gang a terrorist organization. Defense Secretary Pete Hegseth posted on X that the strike occurred earlier in the week on a Trende Aragua compound in Venezuela. The U.S. says a deal with Iran to end their conflict is near. Iran's foreign minister posting on X, a deal has never been closer. Here's Fox's Lucas Tomlinson.
2: A senior administration official says the White House is 80% of the way there to signing a memorandum of understanding with Iran to kickstart a new 60-day implementation period. The Strait of Hormuz would be opened, the U.S. blockade lifted. Iranian media says billions in sanctions relief would be available up front at the signing. The Trump administration says not so fast. Vice President J.D. Vance says Iran will not be receiving any cash up front or sanctions relief for signing the memorandum of understanding. He adds, if the Islamic Republic of Iran meets its obligations, then economic benefits will flow to them and to the entire region.
1: U.S. officials say a deal could be announced this weekend. Lawmakers have failed to secure an extension for the surveillance tool FISA, which monitors all foreign intelligence information. It expires at midnight as the 2026 World Cup kicks off in the U.S. Congressman Jody Arrington of Texas on Fox Business's Maria Bartiromo's Wall Street.
3: Well, I think it's par for the course for Democrats, right? They're showing once again the links they'll go to obstruct this president. And once again, resorting to holding the American people's security hostage to do it.
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8: 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Here's your National Weather Service forecast. For the overnight, partly cloudy with a chance of showers and thunderstorms. Lows in the mid-70s, southwest winds at 5 to 10. Saturday, partly sunny, highs in the mid-80s, winds from the northeast at 5 to 10. Saturday night, mostly clear, lows in the lower 70s. It's currently 82 in Norfolk, 81 on the peninsula.
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10: Westwood One presents America at Night. 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
11: All right, the phone numbers are as follows. 1-844-2-McGraw, 1-844-462-4729. We've come to the end of the week and a hour with phone calls and text messages. And we got quite a bit of voicemails coming up, so we'll get to all that. Latest news. We know earlier tonight we were talking about this with our military expert, Washington and Tehran. Have said that they're close to reaching a deal that would end the war. 3.5 months it's been going on, and it has strained the global economy. Both sides said the terms of the ceasefire deal have not been finalized. But Iran's foreign minister, Abbas Arkachi, said on Friday that an agreement has never been closer. President Trump hinted that the signing ceremony could happen as soon as this weekend. He has repeatedly said that the deals to resolve various aspects of the war were near, but those promises have so far failed to materialize. And then just, about 35 minutes ago, according to the New York Times, the U.S. military says Iran has launched multiple attack drones aimed at commercial ships passing through the Strait of Hormuz. Not a good sign if you are within mere moments of striking some type of memorandum of understanding that would open the Strait of Hormuz. American forces downed all of the Iranian drones in the recent hours. That's according to the statement from CENTCOM. So, in one instance, both sides are saying there's a deal imminent, and then the next minute you hear that Iran launched multiple drone attacks at a commercial ship that was trying to pass through the strait. We'll just wait and see how all this works out. We've been this close before. I guess the other big news of the night is that the Justice Department has cleared the way for the Paramount Warner Brothers merger. $111 billion deal that would unite two major studios and put CNN and CBS under the same roof. The Justice Department will not challenge the Paramount Warner Brothers Discovery merger. The merger would consolidate the ownership of two major movie studios, two major streaming services, Paramount Plus and HBO Max, two television networks, CNN and CBS. The scale has raised concerns that it could reduce the number of buyers for TV and movie scripts, potential employees for actors and crew members, could drive down wages, prices paid for creative material. The Justice Department blocked a publishing deal in 2022, a book publishing deal, over the same reasons. The Department of Justice investigated all of this. They had hundreds of hours of depositions, interviews, meetings that all led to the same conclusion, that the film and television industry is highly dynamic and the proposed transaction would not likely harm competition or the American consumers. So it looks like it's smooth sailing. CNN and CBS are under the same ownership now. We'll see how all this breaks out. I'm old enough to remember the AOL Time Warner merger, in which they said that this was going to revolutionize entertainment. The AOL Time Warner merger was perfect because AOL had the internet and Time Warner had TV, and they were going to merge those two things, and it was going to be it was going to change the face of media and how we consumed media, and it was the greatest thing in the world. And it turned out to be an epic disaster for all sorts of reasons. Who knows if this is going to have the same plight? The world has changed. That AOL Time Warner merger was 30 years ago. But I remember that very distinctly at that time. And I remember saying to myself with the AOL Time Warner merger, because that was, remember in the early days, you had to have Prodigy to get on the internet, or you had to have AOL to get email. And that was right around the time, like, you were just getting on the internet without that. And I remember thinking to myself, and I even said this to a couple people, I'm like, why do I need AOL? Why am I paying for AOL? Well, because it's your porthole to the internet. I was like, I know, but I can just get on the internet. I don't need to pay someone to get on the internet. No, but it's AOL and it's Time Warner. I was like, yeah, I understand that. But why do I need AOL? I'm paying for HBO. I like watching these Sopranos. What is AOL going to do for me? No, that gets you on the internet. I know, but I don't need AOL to get me on. No, you don't understand. So, of course, I was the idiot. But the smartest people in the room were clearly smarter than me. Turned out I wasn't the idiot that I thought I was on that instance. Right? I never understood it. This one, look, I don't know if $111 billion, it ain't my money. I'm not lending him the money to do this. Putting CNN and CBS under the same roof, I always get a little leery when people come in and say, oh, we're gonna redo the news. The news is the news. The news is the news. How you write it, how you film it, sure. You want to film it from the left, you want to film it from the right, right? A talk show host has a desk, a chair, and a chair for the guest. There's not too many other ways you can spin a talk show, right? Oh, we're going to revolutionize talk shows. Well, what does that mean? You're not going to invite guests to sit down and talk? A talk show is a talk show. You want the band on the right? You want the band in the front? Do you want a band? Do you want a DJ? What do you want? Because the talk show is a talk show is a talk show. It's not what the set is. It's not. Remember, I go back to this so many times. When Katie Couric went to go anchor the CBS Evening News, we're going to create a whole new evening news. Really? Weren't you hired to sit down and just tell me the news? What does that mean? You're gonna create a whole new newscast. It's a newscast. Sit down and tell me the news. Right? It never made any sense to me. Oh, young people aren't watching the news, so we're going to get young people to watch the news. How? By talking about Taylor Swift for the evening news? Just give me the news. I don't care who's watching. I want to be informed. The news shouldn't be given to me based on who's watching. The news should be more of the news. What's important to know as an American? But I digress. By the way, the United States beat Paraguay tonight in round one of Group D. 4-1, the final. So, United States off on the right foot with the World Cup. I didn't get a note on how many empty seats there were at SoFi Stadium. But they said there were still tickets available today. So we'll wait and see how all that turns out. All right, here's the phone numbers. 314. 1-844-2-McGraw. 1-844-2-McGraw. 1-844-262-4729. We got text messages to get to. We got voicemails to get to. We got open phones to get to. 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So don't be shy. Don't be intimidated. We'll give you plenty of room. We'll bump you up to the top. 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We'll take a quick break, and we'll get to the phone calls. America at Night, back in a moment.
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13: The U.S. Treasury quietly released its official financial report for 2025. It appears by its own numbers, the U.S. government seems insolvent. It's reported that the Treasury shows about $6 trillion in assets and over $47 trillion in liabilities. 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

0: 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Call 844-2-McGraw and be a part of America at Night with McGraw Millhaven.
1: All right, let's get to some voicemails. I shortchanged the voicemails last night. Let's go to John Doe number one. John Doe, what do you got for us?
2: The author, Tony Gibbons, edited a book called The Encyclopedia of Ships. That is a marvelous person to interview. He discusses ships from the Egyptians all the way to the present. It connects capitalism with global history and Centennial, that wonderful interview you just had on the other night. Tony Gibbons, Thunder Bay Press, San Diego, California, and the Encyclopedia of Ships. That person ties those other two books together beautifully.
1: All right. Good to know. We love author suggestions, guest suggestions. Absolutely. We'll put that in the hopper and see if we can reach out to him. Thank you very much. All right. Let's go to, we got Vancouver, Zwin. Zwin, what do you got for us?
3: I'm a sometime listener, first time caller, and I've enjoyed listening to you. It is definitely an interesting show, and it's cool that you got people from different perspectives calling in. I remember a couple of things I've heard you say in recent months. One of them was that America is so much more than what divides us. And as a caller from coming from Canada, I want to include myself in that because American culture is so intertwined within Canadian culture, and to a great extent, Canadian culture and American culture. McGraw, I think it's great that you got people coming from different perspectives, and I look forward to talking to you in person.
1: Yeah, thank you, Zwin. You know, I never knew we're huge in Canada. Canada's a huge. We got Vancouver, we got Montreal, we got everybody in between. We do well in Canada, and yes, we are we're more than cousins, right? I mean, we are attached at the hip, so to speak. There is a lot of United States and Canada, and Canada and the United States, and we are the best of friends. Very much so. Zwin, it's good stuff from Vancouver. William in Texas, hello.
4: I just heard that Elon Musk became the world's first trillionaire. Good for him. What I want to know is, will $1 trillion save your soul? Who knows?
1: Very ominous. Will $1 trillion save your soul? Interesting. Speaking of that, there was a story in the, I got so much grief on the text line and the voicemails and everything else. People were stopping me in the street today, angry with me because I had Kevin O'Leary from Shark Tank on talking about data centers. And then I opened up my Wall Street Journal and I found this little story that you people might find a little interesting. A lot of people complaining about data centers. Well, a school district in Louisiana says some of its teachers will receive bonuses of more than $50,000 this year thanks to an increased tax revenue linked to Facebook platforms. It's a data center construction project. Listen to this. This is Wall Street Journal. This isn't some, you know, crank website on the outer reaches of the internet. This is the Wall Street Journal. Local officials say the windfall for teachers funded by a portion of the parish's sales tax reflects an influx of economic activity that is helping to revitalize a slumping region. The parish brought in $43 million in sales and used tax for the first 9 months of the current year, more than double last year's total, according to the Northwest Louisiana Finance Authority. Facebook has also separately made $22 million in tax payments to the parish in May. The bonuses, which for some teachers might be larger than their actual salaries, came at a moment when there is massive public opposition to data centers. Some places have even banned them outright, whether it's towns, counties, or states are talking about banning data centers altogether. More than half the respondents in a new Reuters poll said that they would oppose new data centers in their communities. So here's what happened in Richland Parish, Louisiana. An ordinance passed in 1968 let the school board collect 1% sales tax to fund teacher bonuses. The Richland Parish School Board said in the news release that teachers would get bonuses of as much as $51,000 this year, up from the maximum of $10,000 last year. Last year, $10,000 bonuses. This year, thanks to the Facebook data center they're building, $50,000 bonuses. It's unclear how many teachers will get the full $50,000 paycheck or bonus. Salaries in the school district range from $30,000 to $52,000, according to the latest data. As you can see, there's a huge benefit here for our people, said Scott Franklin, director of the parish's Chamber of Commerce, a former rice farmer. Franklin sold land for the data center to Facebook. Anybody that complains about teachers getting a $50,000 check, they can instantly lose all credibility with me. Meta and other tech companies have increasingly been seeking talking points to counter the surge of negative sentiment. When first announced, the plans for a 4 million square foot Louisiana data center called Hyperion, the state's economic development body said the $10 billion facility would directly create 500 local jobs, indirectly stimulate the creation of 1,000 more, and employ 5,000 workers in construction. It's unclear how many of those jobs will be long-term. Once fully built, data centers typically require relatively few employees to operate them, raising the prospect of at least some commerce that yielded this year's mega bonuses won't occur. I do know that there are all sorts of use taxes and or personal property taxes on the businesses. When businesses buy equipment, there are often taxes on those equipment, and that's where a lot of this tax revenue will be coming from as they go further after the data center is already constructed. The company took advantage of new state and local tax breaks for purchase and lease of the data center equipment. Meta makes one annual tax payment to the Richland Parish that is equivalent to 1% of its purchases. Right? Just what I was saying. These computers, right? It's not like us where we buy a computer and hold on to it for 10 years. And bring it to the local shop and get it fixed. These computers need to be, you know, generated, what, every 2 years or so? So they're buying these computers every 2 years. Meta made its first payment total $24 million. The local school district will get more than 50% of that payment. Once the construction is complete, reading straight from the Wall Street Journal, Meta will pay property taxes on the completed facility at a discounted rate. The company gets a tax abatement of 80% for a set number of years, but still has to pay 20% in the meantime. As part of the agreement, Meta has to employ a minimum of 500 people at the site at all times. Sales tax at the level may be somewhat temporary, but the property taxes will live forever, so says the director of the Chamber of Commerce. $50,000 bonuses for teachers in a parish in Louisiana because of the economic boon that a data center is bringing. You might be against it, but you can't argue that it's going to be a windfall for lots of places that need tax revenue. All right, stay right there. We'll get to more phone calls, more text messages. 1-844-2-McGraw, 1-844-262-4729. America at Night continues in a moment.
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7: Fox News, I'm Chris DeMeo. A peace deal between the U.S. and Iran appears close, but both sides are saying different things about the agreement.
8: Iranian media says billions in sanctions relief would be available up front at the signing. The Trump administration says not so fast.
9: Vice President J.D. Vance says Iran will not be receiving any cash up front or sanctions relief for signing the Memorandum of Understanding.
7: Fox's Lucas Tomlinson at the White House. A children's lemonade stand in Boston is robbed. The hunt for the suspect still underway.
10: Cops say two children were engaged in the time-honored American tradition of setting up a table and selling lemonade when a pair of suspects robbed their sales, reported to be about $50. Authorities say the suspects are themselves young, about 14 and 11 years old.
7: That's Fox's Eric Sean reporting. 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
21: You betcha. Texts, phone calls, and voicemails. We got some more texts here coming in. Here's one from Connecticut. Your caller who said Trump didn't win New York or California. Just a heads up, McGraw is not a hater of Trump. Here's one in Texas. McGraw, don't pay attention to those who try to beat you up. Jimbo would be proud. Thank you, Texas. Here's another one in Texas. Love listening to you and love listening to Tony. Always interesting. He sounds like an everyman. No country, no boundaries. Nothing but fun. Tony has a fan. From New York. Restart bombing until unconditional surrender. God bless America. That does not look like the route President Trump is going to take. It looks like he is a deal is imminent. And what we believe to be true, the administration is saying it's not true. So we'll just have to wait to see if the deal is done and what the deal actually means. But if they open up the Strait of Hormuz and they allow the ships to pass unencumbered without any tolls, and you release the sanctions on Iran, I think you're kind of giving up some of your leverage. Right? I mean, keep the pressure on. I know there are people saying that these oil reserves are getting low. There's a reason why President Trump wants to cut a deal now as opposed to a week and a half ago, as opposed to a month ago. But does Iran really want a deal? They are like Lucy with the football. So we'll wait and see how all that turns out. Let's see here. Decatur, Illinois. Hey, McGraw, you carry on the true spirit of the great Jim Bohannon. Jim was never a Trump yes man. He simply called it the way it was. That is what is refreshing about your show. Great guests and common sense. That's a winner. From Decatur, Illinois. Thank you, Decatur, Illinois. You must have fallen on your head. Let's see here. Here's from the 402 in Nebraska. John, your caller who insisted Trump won in 2020 should probably seek professional help. There is no evidence of widespread voter fraud. To insist otherwise is detachment from reality. Mm-hmm. Here's another one. Raymond in Oregon. You and Pence earlier in the week can have your own Trump bashing party. Maybe you can bake cookies together at Sing Sing. Bye bye. Yeah, I didn't get the criticism of Mike Pence being a liberal. I missed that. He wrote a book called What Does It Mean to Be a Conservative? And he was being called a liberal. I don't understand the criticism. If it's valid criticism, I get it. But to call Mike Pence a liberal, it kind of ruins your argument. I don't get it. You cannot like him, sure. But to call him a liberal, many people call them a liberal. It doesn't really make any sense to me. Let's go to the voicemails. We got Paul in Zanesville, Ohio's up next. Paul, hello.
22: I remember Brooks Tangy Ketchup. That was the best ketchup I ever tasted in my life. So what is it? Is it ketchup on a hot dog or mustard? You tell me, McGraw. I think I know the answer. But I'd also like to give a shout-out to my son-in-law, who got through 9 hours of open-heart surgery today. He's doing okay right now. He's doing well in Columbus. So, hey, as always, your show's great. I love that Bill Clellan. He's great, and so are you.
21: All right, thank you, Paul. And, yeah, say a little prayer for your relative in the hospital. Good news that things turned out well. The $64,000 question, ketchup versus mustard. I got to tell you. I know there are a lot of people who, like, will take to the streets if I answer this incorrectly. And I know that many people are very passionate about ketchup or mustard on their hot dog. I got to tell you, sometimes I have mustard. Sometimes I have ketchup. So I could go either way on that. If there's no ketchup, I'll have mustard. If there's no mustard, I'll have ketchup. I don't mind a ketchup on my hot dog. I will say this, though. I love me some relish. If I had a choice, if I could only have one more hot dog in the rest of my life, it would be a hot dog. I don't like those little tiny ones that look like my index finger. I like the big, plumpy, juicy, jumbo hot dogs. It's that or nothing for me. I'm more offended when somebody hands me a finger that looks like they cut somebody's finger off. You're like, this isn't a hot dog. This is a ring finger. I like a big, juicy hot dog. I do like Golden's mustard. That brings me back to the day. Golden's mustard, right? That spicy brown mustard. I like that. And then a little sauerkraut. Ooh, love me a good sauerkraut on a dog. Or relish. I do a little relish. I like relish. The kids and mom don't like relish. They look at me like I have three heads, but I love me some good relish. Love me some good sauerkraut. As a matter of fact, I make a nice little bratwurst, a nice little beer brat, right? I boil them in Guinness beer on the grill, put some sauerkraut in the Guinness, let it all boil up, and then I put it on the grill, get some char marks on it, put it in the bun, get some of that sauerkraut, put some brown sugar on it, or brown sugar, some brown spicy mustard. That's a good one. I'll do that all day long. I just got hungry all of a sudden. Doug in Wisconsin, you're up next. Hello.
0: I heard last night that you wrote your name with a letter and he wrote your back. You should have did what Bobby Brady did in one of the Brady Bunch episodes when Cindy and him wrote a letter to him saying he was really sick and then they wanted him to come and visit him. So they did. When he got there, pretty good fake job on. They kind of thought he was probably faking, and they found out. It was pretty funny, and then he went outside and played some catch with him and his friends. So maybe you should have did that. Maybe he came and saw you.
21: You know what? I had forgotten that Brady Bunch. I had totally forgotten that Brady Bunch. Yeah, they had a string of right. They had Deacon Jones. Didn't Deacon Jones show up for one? Wasn't it Deacon Jones? And yeah, Davy Jones from the Monkees. Yeah, no, of course that was a good one. And then you had but Joe Namath. I had forgotten Joe Namath showed up at the and they wrote a letter saying he was very, very sick. Yeah. Yeah, that was right around the teeter totter episode with Bobby and Cindy. Yeah, good one. I don't remember Brady Bunch on Friday nights. That's when it first ran. I think it was on ABC. I know that because my older sisters told me that. But my younger sister would and I would play a game when Brady Bunch came on. We would play a game. And we would have to, the first one to shout out what episode it was. And she was the king. The first opening scene, as like the camera pans into the backyard, she would say, oh, this is the one where Greg's girlfriend is the cheerleader. And you're like, the credits haven't even started yet. I mean, she was, I would put her up against anybody. She was one of a kind. All right, we've got a couple more here. Let's go to Joe in Connecticut. Joe, you are on America at Night.
1: Good evening, Mr. McGraw. Trust the commander-in-chief. That's why he's commander-in-chief.
21: All right. Trust the commander-in-chief. That's why he's the commander-in-chief. Good to know, Joe. Now, we're having a bit of a debate on the show. And I guess I've officially banned Scott from calling in. But I've allowed him to call in on the voicemail. Now, the reason why we have the voicemail is because lots of people listen to the show and don't get a chance to call in because the show airs at a later time in their town on their radio station. So if you are up and you want to make a phone call or a comment or a question, you can certainly call. And if Alex answers, we'll put you on the phone. However, if he doesn't and it goes to voicemail, leave a message. So that's why we have the voicemails. 1-844-2-McGraw. I really like the voicemails. I think they're a good addition to the show. 1-844-2-McGraw. 1-844-262-4729. So, I've banned Scott from calling in on the show because this is going to sound harsher than I mean it. He needs to get a life. He's going down a rabbit hole, and he needs to broaden his horizons. He needs to talk about other things. You need to turn off the news. Go walk the dog. Go read a book. Go to the movies. Go to the library. Go help an old lady across the street with. Why is it always an old lady? Why don't you help an old man? Help somebody, right? Go to the school and read to somebody. Go do something. Go volunteer your time and do something, right? So we've allowed him to use the text line or the the voicemail. And I'm debating on whether or not we got Scott here in St. Louis. And I kind of don't want to ban him from the text from the voicemails, but I kind of feel like if I play this, we might ban him from the voicemails. Here's what we're going to do. 1-844-2-McGraw, 1-844-262-4729. Let me think about it on the break. 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Stay right there. America at Night, back in a moment.
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1: Somebody just sent me a picture on the text line. Yes, you can send me pictures. Who knew? Let's see here. It's from Missouri. And they sent me a picture of a, it's hard to describe. It's a 1970s football flask made by Jim Beam. And it's a football. So you fill the football with Jim Beam, I guess, and then take the football filled with Jim Beam to the football game. And then on top, the cork isn't a cork, but is a picture of Bob Devaney, who was the coach of the Nebraska Cornhuskers back in the 70s. So there you go. A football-filled whiskey bottle, a football-looking whiskey bottle, a whiskey bottle looking like a football, with a picture of Bob Devaney as the cork. I actually wouldn't mind one of those. It's actually pretty cool. This one's from Illinois. Iran just taxed several ships. Again, that's their deal. No, we talked about that earlier, that they're within a deal within mere moments. However, there was news reports earlier tonight that Iran has struck with drones, tried to strike a couple of ships trying to go through the Strait of Hormuz. American military shot them down, so no ships were injured. But very odd thing to do as you're right close to cutting a deal with your adversary. So we'll see what happens with all of that. Also, here's another one from New Mexico. El Paso Independent School District is laying off 400 school teachers before the next school year. Yeah, I know lots of superintendents have to make that deal. But in Louisiana, because of that data center, they're giving some of their teachers a $50,000 bonus. Tony in Montreal, welcome to America at Night.
2: How you doing, man?
1: Good, man. How are you?
2: Good. We were speaking of Seinfeld the other night, and I'm sitting in the library today, most of the day, 90 degrees, and I spent the day in the library doing my research. And as I get to the library, you know, like, library is supposed to be quiet places. I'm watching this full-blown conversation going on for 5 minutes, between three people, three women, sitting about 6 feet away from me, having this incredible conversation, not ending, lasted about approximately an hour and a half, just constant communication. And the librarian never intervened. It was all in sign language.
1: Oh, wow. How about that?
2: I said to myself, this has to be a perfect Seinfeld moment. Here I am watching this, and they're going on, having a great time, not bothering anyone, and having their conversation. I couldn't just believe it was just as quiet as anything. I thought that might be interesting to tell you today. That's how I spent my afternoon.
1: Were you eavesdropping at all?
2: Well, I can honestly tell you they seem to be telling some good stories. I know there were a lot of those chuckles in between, so they were stifling their chuckles. So they must have been telling some good stories. I don't know, but
1: do yourself a favor. Don't, Tony. Do yourself a favor. Go and watch the movie CODA. CODA. It stands for Children of Deaf Adults. CODA. It won the Oscar a couple of years ago for Best Picture. Kind of came out of nowhere. It was on Apple TV. It's called CODA. It is one of the most wonderful, heartwarming stories you'll ever see.
2: Hey, that sounds good for me. Anything that's heartfelt and puts a smile on your face is good with me.
1: Oh my goodness! No, it is. CODA. CODA stands for Children of Deaf Adults. Won the Oscar for Best Picture. Marilee Matlin's in it, a couple of others. I think the dad won Best Supporting Actor as an actor, as an Oscar. But it was just an absolutely wonderful, heartfelt. There's no aliens. There's no gun chases. There's no car chases. There's no gratuitous violence or sex. It's just a very, very beautiful, family-friendly movie. And my five-year-old watched it. She loves it, and she wants to watch it all the other time. It's a great family movie as well.
2: That's going back a couple of years there, isn't it?
1: It might have been during COVID, so it might have been 4 or 5 years ago. Yeah, yeah. But well worth it. Well worth it.
2: As I sat there watching this, I said, you know what? I might tell my funny buddy on the radio about this, and he might think this is hilarious. And here it goes. I guess he did like it. But
1: I love it.
2: It just was funny, you know? You sit in the library, and people have a full-blown conversation, and every librarian can't do a thing about it.
1: Yeah, God love you. Good stuff. Tony, have yourself a good weekend. Thanks for checking in.
2: You too.
1: You got it. All right. From the text line. Paul Odendorf is the only Mr. Wonderful WWE 80s kid. Happy birthday, America. I guess. And then he sent me a picture of Montgomery in barbecue sauce. Sweet and tangy original. Contains no high fructose, corn syrup, gluten-free. All right, it's late on a Friday, and we are getting a little weird. All right, we are officially just about out of time. Let me remind you that this whole show turns into a podcast at midnight. We don't turn into a pumpkin. We turn into a podcast. So you can go and search for all podcasts on all forms, all platforms. Just search for America at Night, and you'll get every single episode. We just put it all up there. And then, of course, you can follow along at home with the text message. You sign up for our daily text messages. That's 1-844-2-McGraw. Just text or your number to 1-844-2-McGraw, and Alex will make sure you get the link. Sign up for the link, and it's as simple as that. We should be going to Duke Zebert's tonight. How about we all head over to Duke Zebert's for one? Maybe if I didn't have a 5-year-old, I'd be going over to Joe's for one. But Joe's 5th Street Bar. Joe's. You want to meet up at Joe's for one? It's a long week. Let's go to Joe's for one. What do you say? Go to Joe's, 5th Street Bar. All right, we're done for the week. Thanks for listening. Thanks for calling in. We'll do it all again starting Monday of next week. Our executive director is Alex Hinton. Our engineer tonight is Richard Good. I'm McGraw-Milhaven. No, our engineer tonight is Tom Dillack. I'm sorry, Tom. I'm McGraw-Milhaven. This is America at Night on Westwood One. Have a great weekend, everybody.
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4: Drug gang leader gone. I'm Chris DeMeo, Fox News. President Trump says the U.S. military has taken out the leader of the Tren de Aragua gang.
5: President posted the quote, "At my direction, the United States Southern Command delivered a swift and lethal kinetic strike to successfully execute Nino Guerrero, the infamous leader of Tren de Aragua, one of the most bloodthirsty terrorist organizations on the planet." The timing of the strike is unclear. The State Department has designated Tren de Aragua a foreign terrorist organization.
4: Fox's Rich Edson. The world's wealthiest person just got a whole lot richer. Fox's Hillary Barsky has more.
6: SpaceX's stock launch was the biggest ever on Wall Street, making its leader, Elon Musk, the world's first trillionaire.
7: And let me tell you, if people had told me this was going to happen, I was like, man, you must be smoking some really good crack.
6: Shares of SpaceX rose 25% shortly after it began trading on Friday, giving it a market cap above $2.2 trillion and making it the sixth most valuable U.S.-listed company. AI chip-making darling NVIDIA is tops on the list. However, Musk is still a trillionaire on paper because he can't sell his shares just yet. Musk says SpaceX is going public now because it needs money to fund its ambitions of putting satellites and data centers in space, among other initiatives. Hillary Barsky, Fox News.
4: Severe weather causing deadly destruction at a church in Manita, Virginia. At least one person was killed and nearly two dozen injured when a tent collapsed with parishioners underneath it.
8: The folks that observed it that were on scene indicated that when the high winds came through very quickly, the tent just catastrophically failed.
4: Acting Bedford Fire Chief Abby Johnston, she says the church was celebrating its 20th anniversary. She also says the church had the proper permits and the tent passed inspection by Bedford County earlier this week. 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
4: Top officials say the U.S. and Iran have agreed to wording of an agreement aimed at ending the war in the Middle East.
15: Pakistani officials have been acting as go-betweens for the U.S. and Iran when it comes to getting a peace deal. And now the Pakistani prime minister says mediators are working with both sides to finalize it. Vice President J.D. Vance said the deal has the potential to remake the region and lead to lasting peace. Sources are saying the deal is expected to pave the way for the phased lifting of sanctions on Iran and the reopening of the Strait of Hormuz. Meanwhile, U.S. Central Command says over 100

0: 130 commercial ships have been redirected during the blockade on Iranian ports. Jill Nato, Fox News.
1: A former prominent film critic has died.
2: Audiences immediately recognized Gene Shalit with his puffy hair, oversized handlebar mustache, love of puns, and joyful laugh. Shalit, a movie critic and arts reporter for NBC's Today Show for more than 40 years, developed a popular segment.
3: Good morning and welcome to the Critics Corner,
2: where he shared his take on Hollywood's latest releases, such as this 2002 film.
3: Sometimes it's confusing, but often it's amusing. Full Frontal is an acquired taste, and you've got less than 2 hours to acquire it.
2: Shalit's family announced his death to NBC News, saying that he passed away peacefully after 100 years of an amazing life. Carmen Roberts, Fox News.
1: The Kennedy Center running out of options to keep President Trump's name on the facade of the iconic performing arts venue. A judge had rejected a request to pause a court order deadline on Friday to remove references to Trump. And the U.S. beginning its quest for the World Cup on Friday night. The Americans defeating Paraguay 4-1. I'm Chris DeMeo. This is Fox News.
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5: 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Here's your National Weather Service forecast. For the overnight, partly cloudy with a chance of showers and thunderstorms. Lows in the mid-70s, southwest winds of 5 to 10. Saturday, partly sunny, highs in the mid-80s, northeast winds of 5 to 10. Saturday night, mostly clear, lows in the lower 70s. It's currently 80 in Norfolk, 79 on the peninsula, 75 in the Outer Banks.

0: We are broadcasting live from the confines of an abandoned radio station in the secluded apartment building in a closet of high strangeness. From the foothills of the Colorado Rockies, it is time for full disclosure of the topics they told us were off limits. Hello there, I'm Connie Willis. This is Coast to Coast AM. And tonight, disclosure day, astrology, how that fits in together, open lines, and perfect music for sky watching. You let me know. I think you're going to say the same. So go ahead, turn off those lights. Join me for another interesting evening of conversation, much needed education, and the chance that we might get a little closer to the truth of what lurks amongst us and what is beyond. I'm Connie Willis, and this is Coast to Coast AM.
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0: you know, everything else that you can do.
1: Tim, hello there. Coast to Coast AM, Connie Willis here. How are you? It's going to be a wonderful weekend. I'm excited about it. A lot of people talking about disclosure, and we're going to be doing that as well, especially tonight, an open line. So I'd like to hear from you and what you think about disclosure. Looking forward to your thoughts on maybe the film, if you saw it today or yesterday, or maybe you just already have your thoughts anyway, and you can tell us about that. All righty, big day here. I'm telling you, it's going to be interesting. I think you're going to enjoy the music as well. That's going to be fun. We'll have Tommy D in here making appearances along the way too, trying to stump me as he likes to do. And if you'd like to, he does it. And if you would like to find me, you can go to ConnieWillis.com and sign up for my newsletter. And that's called Where's Willis? Just when you get there, just wait about 3 seconds in the window. Will pop up and you can sign up. All righty, let's get ready here. What do we? Oh, listen to this. USA, USA, USA. Congrats to our soccer team that pulled it off 4-1 tonight. And now they're heading Friday. They're going to be playing Australia. Congratulations. We're behind you. And it looks like a lot of fun. Everybody's cheering it on and having a good time with what's happening with soccer as well. Our guest tonight, Mark Lerner, you guys know him. He's been on here before. Astrologer. He's been on here many times for like, I don't know what, 25,000 billion years. He's been coming in and talking to all of us here. And this is the first time I get to talk to him. But he's a nationally respected astrologer and author and publisher with, like, I guess over 40 years of experience in both personal and world astrology. And we're going to go, we're going to learn that tonight, that there is a difference between the two. Also, former publisher and editor of Welcome to Planet Earth. And that was an internationally acclaimed astrology newspaper magazine that helped bridge the worlds together so that you could learn a whole lot more. He's been a busy man and he keeps it going. And he decided that he was going to see the Steven Spielberg film Disclosure Day. And he was going to kind of, well, I'm going to let him tell you what he did. But because of that, I had to get ready. So I also went to see the movie. I went yesterday and, well, we'll talk about that tonight. Mark Lerner, welcome back to Coast AM. How are you tonight?
2: I'm great, Connie. It's so wonderful to share with you and the Coast to Coast AM audience.
1: So you decided, I'm going to go see Disclosure Day. That's what I'm going to talk about. I'm going to, you know, add the astrology to it. And so because I was having you on, I was like, well, I better be ready. I'm going to go see that. I was going to wait till a little later, wait till a date, paid for it, you know, that kind of thing. Didn't work out. I had to go do it myself. They're supposed to bring me popcorn. They didn't bring me popcorn, but I watched the movie. You watched the movie. And we got to be very careful not to give it away to anybody as well, but still talk about it.
2: Well, one of the things that was verified for me is a lot of my work in astrology goes back to 1947. And of course, a lot of Coast to Coast AM listeners understand the importance of that year. The Roswell crash and everything that happened June, July, and with the famous newspaper headline, you know, RAAF Air Force basically in New Mexico recover crashed flying saucer. However, the work that I did that I've researched is that there is actually, before that, 2 weeks before, and I've made a big study of this because there is actually a chart for flying saucers. Literally, that term entered our language on June 24th. Well, June 24th, 1947 was the date. And this is a very famous event in the state of Washington between Mount Rainier and Mount Adams. Yeah, this is Kenneth Arnold, who was a businessman aviator, and he happened to be flying his plane, and he wrote down the time, or he marked it down, 2:59 in the afternoon, and he saw like 9 incredibly fast-moving objects. What happened was is that the next day, I believe it was in Pendleton, Oregon, and there's a famous story about this, and people can look this up in Wikipedia if you wanted to type in flying saucers or Kenneth Arnold. You'll pretty much be able to move around and find all this out. So the next day, he's trying to explain to a bunch of reporters. This would have been, so the event happened June 24th, 47, 2 weeks before the Roswell headlines, okay? And so he's describing how fast they're moving, 1,200 miles an hour, whatever it was. And one of the reporters seemed to ask, okay, so give us a better description, you know, Kenneth, about what's going on here. And he said something like, well, if you take a stone and you were to skim it along the water, and some reporter says, you mean like a flying saucer? So that visual happened, and that was reported. And one thing I looked up was, I think it was in Dayton, Ohio, somewhere in the Midwest. 2 days later, there was a headline in the newspaper, flying saucer seen so-and-so. And this is an important kind of concept for a couple of reasons. So I don't want to, I know we have a certain limited time of each subject matter we want to do. But for the audience about astrology, there is therefore a chart for 2:59 in the afternoon. And it's one of the more monumental charts that I've ever studied, because I've been involved with studying the astronomy and astrology, the Star Wars movie, particularly the first one in 1977, Memorial Day holiday, and then Close Encounters in the fall, the Voyager missions in 77. But back in 47, we had these two big events in the United States. So Flying Saucers has a chart. On my website on Grapier Enterprises, we have a section called Astroscope. I've done over 130 podcasts, and there's a section called The Astrological Secret of Star Wars, and it's podcasts 26, 27, and 28. And there's a couple of hours where I'm sharing all these articles that I wrote about Star Wars and about Spielberg and Lucas and these movies. And there's the chart in podcast 27 in our folder section for Flying Saucers. So anybody wants to see the chart, we might mention a little bit of what's in there. There is a chart for astrologers to look at and say, okay, Flying Saucers does have a birth, even though we go back thousands of years to ancient times and we're fast forwarding. And of course, the movie that just came out this weekend. But I wanted people to know that 1947 is a big year.
1: And he included that in the film as well. Just a little bit there, didn't he?
2: Yeah, there's this mention. I found this really fantastic for me. Having watched, I don't know, Spielberg has done apparently 36 films. I haven't seen all of them, but I've seen all the major blockbusters and so on. And it was just interesting. I just saw a review that he was talking to somebody from one of the news stations. And this won't spoil it really for anybody. But one of the things about Steven Spielberg, he's a sun sign Sagittarius. And there's a lot of Sagittarian energy. People like Arthur C. Clarke, who wrote particularly A Space Odyssey, and all kinds of other science fiction. He's also a Sagittarian, and I follow a lot of these different people who are sun sign Sagittarians, because their energies are very close to what we call the galactic center when we look at astronomy from the Earth standpoint and living where we live in our solar system. When you study astronomy, we know that we're not near the center of the Milky Way galaxy. We're 26,000 light years away. But in the field of astrology and astronomy, if we're trying to zoom in to the center of our galaxy, it's in the direction of Sagittarius. It's just a fact. It's a real happening. And that hardly changes over periods of time. It's a very slow moving change because we're very far away. So I'm not saying that Sagittarians, and it's not just sun sign Sagittarius. If any of you have a planet, it could be the moon, it could be a planet, it could be an asteroid, anything in Sagittarius. I have family members who have this area rising in their charts. I just know so many people. I have Sagittarius energy myself, and it's a very idealistic energy. And I think Steven Spielberg's whole opus, all of his work, he summed up in something he said in the last like 2 or 3 days about the movie. He said, it's an inequity, that certain people know this truth, this big truth about UFOs, flying saucers, and another big section of humanity doesn't. And so I think what he's trying to do, like he did with Close Encounters, he did the movie AI, he did The War of the Worlds, he did E.T. and all these other ones, is that what he's trying to do now at the sort of close of his career, he's turning 80, is kind of offer right now, this is what we're all feeling about disclosure. And it's not just the U.S. government. All governments have had these experiences. So the big question that I think comes out of the movie is a question of religion and philosophy and what will happen if and when all of this finally comes out that there has been something going on.
1: So let's, do you hear me okay?
2: Yeah, I hear you perfectly.
1: Okay. So I just want to ask you real quick, what did you think of the movie without giving it away to anybody? What were your thoughts?
2: I think that the way I look at almost any movie that I see, and I am a big movie buff, you know, TV, I'm a child of the 50s and 60s and so on, TV, going to movies all the time, is that what I try and do is not, I don't want to judge the movie in some kind of like, I don't know, imperial or as if I'm a reviewer. I'm trying to understand what is the director of the movie, in particular the director of movies, what is this director trying to communicate? What is the body of work that the director has already communicated? In this case, we have 50 years. In astrology, there's a planet, there's a little planet called Chiron that was discovered in 1977 when Close Encounters came out. And it's a little planet that it's kind of a comet-like planet between Saturn and Uranus. We call it Chiron. It's named after Centaur from Greek mythology, who is a very wise centaur. There's a fascinating history about it and how that works in astrology. And the thing is that what I did hear was I actually looked, unfortunately, in the International Movie Database. I took a sneak peek there like that this morning, and I saw all over the place, you know, there's so many critical comments because what's happening is that so many people have seen Close Encounters. They've seen Jaws. They've seen War of the Worlds, Minority Report. You go on the whole list. I only just recently watched, I had never watched Jaws, for instance. It was on Netflix.
1: What? You know,
2: I
1: found that,
2: I mean, it was always out there, but it wasn't a sci-fi thing, and I was into sci-fi stuff.
1: I got you.
2: Yeah, and then I just watched AI, which a lot of people may not realize was a Steven Spielberg movie that came out actually right before 2001 in the summer of that year, and it's an extraordinary film. And now we're all talking about AI and higher intelligence and what is going on. And we're all consumed with where is this all going? Literally today, Elon Musk, you know, created his IPO for space. What's it called again?
1: SpaceX
2: with it, you know, making him the first $1 trillion man. Remember, it was Lee Majors. Lee Majors was the $1 million man. That was in what, 1970-something, and now we have the first $1 trillion man who's actually has the $1 trillion. It's not a TV show.
1: Man.
2: And, so whether we like it or not, all of this is happening. And my feeling is that what I think is all about with disclosure and advanced technologies and where all this is coming from, and maybe we can get into that in the second part of what we're talking about, like, where are the flying saucers? Where are the UFOs? Like, where are they dimensionally? Where on Earth might they be? You know, where are the more likely places based on what we've seen happening or things like on Ancient Aliens and all these different shows, what you've reported, what's been on Coast to Coast, you know, for decades and so many different investigations. You know, we all have different opinions about that kind of thing. But I thought the movie itself, from the standpoint of understanding what Steven Spielberg was trying to do, he's trying to make a modern, like, this is what's happening now. And when you look at Close Encounters and a lot of these other movies like E.T., they're kind of like these fantasy stories. You know, they're
1: right. Magic. That's absolutely a good way to put it. Exactly.
2: This was his attempt. That's if people who write reviews, I'm just saying in general, were to see the movie, and a lot of them have already seen it, but try and understand, okay, what is actually what's the purpose of the director? And if you know also their astrology, even a little bit, Sagittarians are, I don't want to just use the word idealist, but it is considered the third fire sign after Aries and Leo. It's in the last part of the zodiac, and generally Sagittarius is said to be ruled by the planet Jupiter. And it has a lot to do if a person is a Sagittarian sun sign or moon or rising or have Mercury or Venus or whatever it may be, they're part of their job or their feeling on Earth is, I want to know the big picture. I want to know everything as much as possible. And that's who Steven Spielberg is with every movie he does. There's a very kind of universal thing. But also, there's always the child. In every movie, there is kind of this sense of the little part in us that has that sense of wonder. I mean, it's in the George Lucas Star Wars, you know, in an incredible way. But if you look at all, you know, the George Lucas, particularly Star Wars, the 9 movies, particularly the 6 that George did, you know, particularly more on his own before Disney got it, what you have, like, they're very close to one another, you know, friends for a long time. And a lot of the stories, like Indiana Jones, this I didn't know, Connie, and I thought you might want to know this. This is the 45th anniversary, June 12th of this year, of when Raiders of the Lost Ark appeared 45 years ago today. Oh. And that story is a Lucas story. All the Indiana Jones stories are George Lucas, directed by Steven Spielberg.
1: Well, I saw it like you saw it. You know, usually he's got this sense of wonderment happening. He's got this magic happening. This is not like that. This is very real. And that's what I was kind of proud of him as I'm watching it, because I thought, oh, this is great. He didn't go like 1980s. He's showing it, telling it like it is. And my thought, I've heard, and I have heard that a lot of critics are like, this is, you know, this is not worth going to, blah, blah, blah, blah, blah. That's if you're expecting this magical thing. But if you are a coast, if you're a coast listener, you're going to like, if you are an experiencer like myself, you're going to get it. You're going to like it. You're going to like what he did. You're going to like what he did. You're not going to go, oh, he has no idea what we've gone through in our life. We're going to look at that and go, oh, and I did. I was like, wow, he nailed that. He nailed that. He nailed that. Thank you. You know, he had other interpretations a little bit different along the way, but still he grasped what really is happening. So maybe he is listening to Coast AM to get the answers.
2: Well, one thing just to add, you know, when we pause here in a moment, I know like Emily Blunt is a Pisces sun sign. Okay. So she's one of the main actresses. I mean, anybody can look that up, you know, International Movie Database or trailers. And, I'm going to forget his first name, Domingo. He's a Sagittarius, and which is the same sun sign, as Steven Spielberg. And so Steven Spielberg often puts himself in, like Richard Dreyfuss, for instance, in Close Encounters was Steven Spielberg in the movie, you know? So a particular actor, same as Richard Dreyfuss, also did that in Jaws. So in other words, Steven Spielberg is always putting somebody who's representing his views or his energy into the movie. So I found it fascinating that these two main actors, actor, actress, and actor, are Pisces sun sign and Sagittarius, you know what I mean? Which, again, were the male figure in the movie, who is basically a representation, a strong representation of Steven Spielberg, is the same sun sign as Steven Spielberg. You see what I mean? So when you investigate the birthdays of different people in these movies, and I've done this a lot for decades, you know, that's why I tune into certain movies and films and can understand it from a different perspective. I'm just trying to understand the astrology, the sort of cosmic part of like a great movie or a great series of, you know, wherever you'd see it, to understand more of the astrology that's part of it.
1: And we will learn more from what Mark Lerner is talking about. And if it doesn't make sense to you, we'll ask him, hey, what's that mean in layman's terms? Is this good for the future, bad for the future, or some answers are coming? We'll find out. Stay with us. Connie Willis, Coast to Coast AM.

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1: News. I'm Deborah Valentine. The U.S., with cooperation from Venezuela, has taken out the leader of the Tren de Aragua gang.
2: The president posted the quote, "At my direction, the United States Southern Command delivered a swift and lethal kinetic strike to successfully execute Nino Guerrero, the infamous leader of Tren de Aragua."
1: Fox's Rich Etson reporting. Tragedy in Virginia. At least one person was killed, more than 20 hurt when a tent collapsed at a church event during severe weather in Manita. Rescue Chief Abby Johnston describes a witness account.
3: The folks that observed it that were on scene indicated that when the high winds came through, very quickly the tent just catastrophically failed.
1: The acting chief says the church had proper permits and the tent passed inspection by Bedford County earlier in the week. 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

0: 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Now, here's your guest host, Connie Willis.
1: It is Coast to Coast AM that you are listening to. Connie Willis here, and that's the church. It's under the Milky Way. That's 1988, believe it or not. And the band nearly left it off the album, believe it, that or not. That's more important. It became one of the most atmospheric nighttime songs ever recorded, and it's one that you just want to sit outside and look above at night and see the sky and the Milky Way. And that's kind of my theme for this evening and this weekend, Tommy D. That's what's happening. I'm getting in that mood of looking up in the sky.
2: How you doing, Connie?
1: I'm good. How are you?
2: Good. I haven't heard that song in ages.
1: Good. I always like to do that to you because that's, you know, it's tough to get you with music.
2: It's a good song. Well, I never look at your list because I want to be surprised. So.
1: Oh, good. No, you did one time, didn't you? Because you got some really terrible trivia questions.
2: Maybe I did. Were they bad?
1: Yeah. So they were for me.
2: We want to tell folks about the Paranormal Podcast Network. 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We have a lot of free listening, a lot of shows up there, and it's a lot of fun. So in the search on either of those, you just put Coast to Coast AM. All the shows pop right up. It's a lot of fun.
1: There you go. And he'll be back. Stay with us, Coast to Coast AM.
2: Where are you going?
1: Oh, no.
2: It's trivia night with Connie. Come on.
1: I tried. You know it. Okay,
2: ready?
1: All right.
2: Okay. 1969, it debuted on ABC. It was a sitcom about a lovely lady, and she had a hair of gold.
1: Wait a minute. Lovely lady with a hair of gold. It is the Brady Bunch.
2: Bingo, you got one. Let's see, try another one real quick, okay?
1: Oh, man, you got, okay.
2: This one's from 1984. It debuted that year on NBC. It starred Felicia, Lisa, and Bill. A little tougher for you.
1: Is it The Nanny?
2: It's not The Nanny. It's a middle-class American family living in Brooklyn.
1: It's not what you're talking about, Willis. No, what's the different strokes, right?
2: No, it's not that. Here's the last one. The dad was a doctor. There are millions of people out there right now jumping up and down going, come on, Connie, come on.
1: In 84, I just graduated high school going into college. I was at University of Kentucky and I was not watching TV. We were having other fun. Okay.
2: Last guess.
1: It wasn't Mork and Mindy. I don't know.
2: Okay, I'll tell you. But we're not going to talk about what happened to the actor after this, and you'll understand why. But it was The Cosby Show.
1: Oh, okay. Yeah, we won't talk about it.
2: So you're one for one this break.
1: No, didn't I get two? No.
2: No, you didn't get The Cosby Show. You just got The Brady Bunch.
1: Man. All right. Okay.
2: Cool.
1: All right. All right. Thank you for coming in. He'll be back. He'll have more trivia, and y'all can bust on me. I know you will. Stay with us, Coast to Coast AM.
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1: Back at you, Coast to Coast AM. Connie Willis here with you, and we have Mark Lerner with us tonight. You can find him at Great Bear Enterprises, and that is bear as in the animal, greatbearenterprises.com. And you can learn a whole lot of things from them. And you can also take a part of some very special deals that we've got for Coast to Coast listeners. Mark, I'm going to let you tell what people can enjoy from you. Thanks for helping us out that way. It's always fun to take care of the listeners.
7: Sure. Well, we're offering their state-of-the-art, what's called matrix astrology and numerology reports. We've got 20. They're in plain English. They're very inspirational. They're computerized. And we're offering buy one, get one free. So it's basically 50% off. It's a way to give loved ones, friends a gift, or get one for yourself and another one for yourself. So we're celebrating 45 years as well of my cosmic calendar and the Welcome to Planet Earth newspaper magazine on astrology. And the other thing is that the cosmic calendar itself, you can get by subscription. There are three different prices. But we have now created a 99 cents a month, which is the cheapest one we've ever done. So that's less than $12 a year to pay 99 cents a month. And you get 2 to 4 weeks into the future of my cosmic calendar that I've been doing, as you said, for over four decades.
1: Wow, that's a lot. Do you have anything else? I thought you were good.
7: Oh, yeah. Well, I've done classes. There's 36 classes to learn astrology, and that's on discount, beginner, intermediate, advanced. And of course, I do astrological consultations. So there's always just order, you know, and basically I will fit you into the schedule and work it out a good time. And I record every session that I do and often do them weekdays in the afternoon or early evening. And I always find a time. So there's three different kinds of phone consultations if you want to have your chart done in a full way.
1: And always mention to them that you are a Coast to Coast AM listener, and that's where you heard it. So thank you so much. And again, you can find them at greatbearenterprises.com. And that bear is the animal, not naked. Not naked at all. So that I know of. Okay. So Mark, you're talking about, we're talking about Disclosure Day, the film. We're talking about, 1947, and you're mixing in the astrology there. So as you get into this more, can you also tell me, as long as there's a number to something, then you can use astrology. Is that what I'm picking up? 'Cause you said this actually has, storytelling because it's dates, right? Okay, it has a chart because it's got a date. So,
7: well, anything that has a date. Okay. By the way, Carl Jung, the great Swiss psychotherapist. You know, we started psychology with kind of Freud. You know, then Jung comes along, born about 20+ years later, and we get a lot of East-West synchronicity ideas coming out of Carl Jung, the anima, the animus, things like that. And Carl Jung wound up getting into UFOs. I mean, he wrote just a vast literature on so many different things. And one of the things that he did study was the charts of married couples. He actually got into astrology. But one of the other things that he is famous for saying about astrology, and this is, you just have to sort of ponder on this point of how he said it. He said, whatever happens at a moment of time has the qualities of that moment of time. Okay, so when he was studying astrology to try and understand married couples, because this is something he got into, like he was basically saying, you know, there's an inner feminine, there's an inner masculine. A lot of this goes into the idea of reincarnation, which is a whole other subject. I studied reincarnation and a lot of esoteric studies. I've co-created two tarot decks. I've done all of that and a lot of philosophical and spiritual studies before I even got to astrology. And that was like when I was about 20, 21, 22. And then suddenly the whole vortex of astrology came into my life, as well as numerology and metaphysics and everything together. But yeah, the idea is that if we have a date, okay, any date, like again, June 24th, 1947, is when Kenneth Arnold basically wound up experiencing these fast-moving objects, gave a report the next day, and suddenly we had the term flying saucers. Now, somebody could say, did he really see them? But we do know, you know what I mean? Like, this was not a time period where somebody is deliberately trying to fake something. Okay, I'm not saying it could be anything, but this was not somebody who was like high on LSD or something. He was flying in a plane. He was a businessman. He's an aviator who was in the war, and so on. This is also something interesting because when Lieutenant Colonel Philip Corso came out a number of years later, just really prior to his death, he was pretty old at this point, the day after Roswell, and he was somebody who worked with President Eisenhower. And you see all these pictures in the book, The Day After Roswell. And it's just really fascinating. That came out in 1997. And that is also something that goes back to 1947, which is the idea that there were retrieved biological entities, whatever. And this is not the only place in the world where this has been surmised. You know, the question of Area 51, so many things you've obviously encountered and talked to so many different people all around the planet, you know, of these encounters, whether it's our Area 51, which for years they were saying didn't exist, and they finally said it existed, right? And the U.S. Navy, you know, for years saying, oh, we don't, you know, these are unidentified. It could be, you know, swamp gas. It could be the planet Venus. I mean, went through all of these things, Project Blue Book, Paperclip, you know, the show like X-Files and different things. I mean, somehow or another, I think there was a rationale behind, like, I always was wondering, why is Ancient Aliens as a show, or now The Unexplained, you know, with William Shatner? Why are you doing what you're doing? Why is Coast to Coast doing? You know, why did Art Bell do this and it wasn't like eliminated? Why did George Norrie, you know, why is all of this happening? And it just makes sense that somehow or another, it couldn't be bottled up. And so there's been, you could make the case that disclosure has been actually happening, you know what I mean, through all of these things.
1: For a long time, yes.
7: Right. But now I think what Steven Spielberg has just done, which again, I think you and I are in general agreement, everybody's going to have different views, whether it's, you know, 5 out of 5 stars, 4 out of whatever it is, 1 out of 5, 4 out of 5. But the point is, I think that what he's actually done, like I said before, what he said to an interviewer just literally in the last 3 days, was this thing of, it is not equitable that there's an enormous number of people on the inner side, like a secret side, for decades that know something, and the rest of us are not allowed to know that. You know what I mean? And so the questions of like religion and philosophy, and if we were to suddenly, I mean, we see all these things. What was released to the New York Times, what was it December of 2019, from footage from, you know, in from the New York Times on its front page, you know, and a long story there, basically showing what was happening near San Diego on an aircraft carrier of the U.S. Navy. You know what I mean? Well, how is that even possible? And then yet now it's another, 7 years. It's going to be 7 years this December since the New York Times released this whole thing with all these pictures.
1: Did you see the latest pictures?
7: Well, I didn't see. Well, the question is, what is the latest? There was one that was like 2 weeks ago, and then there's another latest, right?
1: Yeah. I missed it too. I just saw it. I was like, oh, wow, when did that come out? So,
7: well, and then you see the question we have now, and this is really the most difficult. And again, I think we need to thank Steven Spielberg for doing what I feel was very good to me toward the end of the movie, in my personal opinion.
1: Which is
7: that the only way this is going to satisfy people, right? Whatever disclosure is, it's not going to work out the way we've tried to do it. Like, okay, there have been so many congressional meetings and so on, and people get excited and, you know, like, well, we now learn that so-and-so said such and such and so on. Like, there's this former defense The person who's in charge of Canadian defense, I forget his name, but he's retired now. And for like the last 25 years, he's been saying, yeah, of course there's UFOs, there's flying saucers, you know what I mean? Absolutely, 100%. And he's just talking with common sense and logic. And there's so many people who have done this. And the other thing for me is going back to 1947 and the beginning of the National Security Act at the end of July 26, 1947. Now, if you look historically, it's not like we had the flying saucer event in the state of Washington, which we did on June 24th, and then we had Roswell. And then what's amazing is the day after Roswell was actually the Senate said, okay, we can do, let's change the way that the Pentagon is. And it sort of combined the Army, Navy, and the Air Force, which didn't have a division. Then suddenly they were part of the military establishment, the Marines. And then the national intelligence, including the Central Intelligence Agency. If you actually go, you know, to these places, you can see the birthday. They will even celebrate their own birthday. They'll give out information on September 18, 1947. And this began. This is when we started. So it's a treasure trove for astrologers, you see, to know the month, day, and year of something. And if you know the time, then that gets back to Carl Jung's quote of whatever happens at a moment of time has the qualities of that moment, meaning where the sun is, where the moon is, where the planets are, that astrology, the charting of the different alignments and all the planets and so on that make up that moment of time, whether it's a person or the beginning of like the United States 250 years ago at the Declaration of Independence. Every state of the Union has a chart for when it entered the Union. Every country has a chart, and some countries reincarnate, which fundamentally, because you can go back in time and there's like several charts of Russia, there's several charts of China, because administrations change. You see, there are revolutions. So there are charts of countries, there are charts of states. Each one of us has a chart. If you get married, that's a chart. If you buy a car, it's a chart. When you start a job, it's a chart, you see. And you can also use astrology to elect favorable times to do things so that you're not just stuck with a lemon when you go and get a car at the wrong time or something.
1: So what is the chart that you see happening with all this disclosure information? What do you see in the next chapter of that with humanity?
7: Yeah. I mean, again, we have the chart from flying saucers. Okay. So that is a chart and it is available on my website in this folder. No, it's a little hard to find. Folder 27 in what's called Astroscope, which is over 130 of these podcasts, which are all complimentary at Great Bear Enterprises. So I've done dozens and dozens of hours for the last 6 years. And I did a series called The Astrological Secret of Star Wars, which has a lot to do with literally George Lucas and Star Wars and what happened in 1977 with that first movie, plus Close Encounters. And so on. But there is a chart for flying saucers in that podcast number 27. And so that way people could actually take a look at it. I'm about to create a podcast on Steven Spielberg from an article I wrote. So if people want to tune into that, it'll probably be created as a podcast in the next 48 hours. And I'll post it in what's called Astroscope at Great Bear Enterprises. And that's complimentary, that area.
1: So what, I mean, okay, if you got a chart,
7: yeah,
1: can you look
7: not,
1: in the
7: let me put it this way. There's something. Not one chart for disclosure, okay?
1: No, I get that. Yeah. But just generically as a chart, right. are you able to look and see past and also future?
7: Yeah.
1: Okay.
7: So, yeah.
1: Okay.
7: Well, when you have a chart for anyone or anything, okay, then what we also have in astrology, what we call transits and progressions. In other words, from the moment the clock is ticking, which is basically the first breath of a person, or like, for instance, today, okay, if somebody gets involved with buying that IPO from Elon Musk, this is the birth, okay, at like, it was like 9 o'clock in the morning, like out of New York City, wherever it was, you know, that they started ringing the bell, okay. Now, for a person, if they bought their shares at 9:30, that would be their individual moment of like their investment and whatever that is. So the thing is, there's both like the more generic universal thing, right? Supposedly, like this movie, Disclosure, was supposed to be released today. But then I saw that it was actually released last night in New York, and they had a showing at Lincoln Center 2 days ago, and they were in Paris the week before that. The question becomes, like, what is the beginning for what? For the people in France, it would probably be in Paris, you know, when that happened. But as far as the national release of this movie, Disclosure, it's really this weekend. And there's going to be a new moon, for instance, on Sunday. And this new moon, when the sun and moon are together, is in Gemini. And it just happens to be at the same place where the planet Uranus was discovered. Some people call it Uranus. In 1781, on March 13th, it was discovered at that point. So there's an energizing of this whole weekend is kind of like what I would say is Disclosure Weekend.
1: Yep. Disclosure Weekend, that's for sure. That's a good way to put it. So we're talking with Mark Lerner. You can find him at Great Bear, like the animal, greatbearenterprises.com. He's got some specials for us if you're a Coast to Coast listener. And we've got open lines happening later on, but still more to come with Mark. And I hope you stick around, enjoy the music, and enjoy what we've got tonight. And hopefully you'll also tell me what you think of Disclosure later with open lines. Connie Willis on Coast to Coast AM.

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1: My husband is a veteran, and he was injured in the line of duty.
2: 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We were stopped at a checkpoint, and then all of a sudden, there was a loud explosion. An IED detonated 3 feet from my face.
1: It was bad.
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2: Unrest as an agreement nears. I'm Deborah Valentine, Fox News. Tehran fired drones in the Strait of Hormuz early Friday as U.S. and Iranian officials say the two sides are nearing a peace agreement to end their conflict. Fox's Lucas Tomlinson has more from the White House.
3: President Trump says he believes Iran is close to signing this memorandum of understanding to begin dismantling its nuclear apparatus. But then hours later, Iran fired two drones into the Strait of Hormuz targeting commercial shipping. Both those drones shot down by U.S. forces. And President Trump, taking to Truth Social this morning, says the terms that Iran leaked out to the fake news have nothing to do with the terms that were agreed to in writing. What they said, including their weak and pathetic statement on having a deal, bears no relation to the truth. Very dishonorable people to deal with. With them, there is no such thing as dealing in good faith.
2: A deal could come this weekend. President Trump announcing that the U.S. military has killed the leader of Trende Aragua.
4: The president posted the quote, "At my direction, the United States Southern Command delivered a swift and lethal kinetic strike to successfully execute Nino Guerrero, the infamous leader of Trende Aragua, one of the most bloodthirsty terrorist organizations on the planet." The timing of the strike is unclear. The State Department has designated Trende Aragua a foreign terrorist organization.
2: Fox's Rich Edson reporting. The United States men's soccer team hosted Paraguay at Los Angeles Stadium Friday night for the first World Cup match on U.S. soil since 1994. America got the scoring started early in the first half.
5: Here's Christian Pulisic on the ball now. Draws the double team. Splits the double team. Pulisic in the box. Weston McKennie into the middle. It's an own goal. It's the United States on the board. Less than 7 minutes in.
2: Sound courtesy of Fox Sports, the U.S. went on to win the match 4-1. 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
2: Officials in Alabama are seeking to execute a man with a lethal injection hours after his nitrogen execution was prevented from going forward.
7: The Alabama Attorney General's office asking the Alabama Supreme Court to authorize a death warrant for Jeffrey Lee, this time using lethal injection. This comes a day after the U.S. Supreme Court decided not to lift an injunction blocking the state from carrying out the 49-year-old's execution by nitrogen gas. Lee, who was convicted of murder in the 1998 killings of two people at a pawn shop, challenged the nitrogen method as a violation of the Constitution's ban on cruel and unusual punishment. The state argues it's as humane as other methods. The case making its way to the Supreme Court, which did not explain its reasoning, lawyers for the state now argue the Department of Corrections has not been barred from executing Lee, only from executing him by nitrogen hypoxia. Kristen Goodwin, Fox News.
2: At least one person is dead and more than 20 others are injured after severe storms caused a tent at a church gathering in Manita, Virginia, to collapse Friday. Michael Doty with Fox TV affiliate WFXR News in Roanoke has details.
8: We're told from acting Bedford County Fire and Rescue Chief Abby Johnston that the trouble started just before 7 o'clock. We had a church tent collapse out here on a football field. It did result in one casualty.

0: plus 11 more people were sent to the hospital and are still being treated. Another 11 were released from the local hospital. The cause for this seems to be a group of strong storms that rolled through the area. Now, hundreds of people were under the tent at the time of this. They were celebrating the church's 20th anniversary celebration, and we were told the pastor was in the process of evacuating the people, but it was not early enough.
1: The acting chief, Johnson, says the church had its proper permits. I'm Deborah Valentine. This is Fox News.
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3: 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Here's your National Weather Service forecast. For the overnight, partly cloudy with a chance of showers, lows in the mid-70s. Southwest winds at 5 to 10. Saturday, partly sunny, highs in the mid-80s. Northeast winds at 5 to 10. Saturday night, mostly clear, lows in the lower 70s. South winds around 5 miles per hour. It's currently 78 in Norfolk, 78 on the peninsula, 72 in the Outer Banks.

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1: Keeping the music going for you as well. Connie Willis here on Coast to Coast AM. That's the voice, Moody Blues, 1981 for you. And Justin Hayward said it was inspired by the idea that a guiding voice exists within all of us. Yeah, it's a little spooky, creepy, and cool at the same time. I can go into that deeper, but that's another show. In fact, tomorrow night, we've got some more shows. I'll be back with you. Tomorrow, we've got a SETI Ranch we're going to be talking about with James Gilliland. And also, Gary Osborne's going to be with us decoding the Rendlesham Forest, which is, if you know about the ones and the zeros and the James Penniston story, all of that big stuff. Well, remember the Penniston code, the numbers. Yeah, he's going to be talking about that now. He's decoded it. So that'll be tomorrow here on Coast to Coast AM.
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1: And it is Coast to Coast AM that you're listening to. Connie Willis here with you again. Be back here tomorrow night. Looking forward to that. And tonight, later on, not too far away, it's open lines. And I'd love to hear what you guys think of the film, if you'd like to do that, or just disclosure. Maybe you have some thoughts and ideas of this is when, this is how, or it never will. It's up to you. So, we got Mark Lerner with us tonight. He's been on here many times before. Nationally respected astrologer, author, publisher with over 40 years experience in both personal and world astrology. We do have the phone lines open so that you can call in and ask a question if you'd like to. Mark, you were talking about, hey, there's personal and world astrology, and you said there's a big difference.
6: Well, the one thing I want to make clear is sun sign astrology, which is, I mean, to give the lowest definition of this, because a lot of this is now happening due to online stuff, the lowest level, and I don't want to disparage this completely, is like what you might see at a water cooler in an office saying, oh, I'm a Scorpio and I just met a Leo, what do you think? The problem is that Sun sign astrology is so new in the world. So think about how long human beings have existed. And if you actually study Edgar Cayce, who had a lot to say about astrology and the solar system, same thing with a lot of other teachers of mine, Rudolf Steiner, what was called Lucis Trust and the Tibetan Master DK. So many of the esoteric philosophers, Edgar Cayce, the sleeping prophet, they were able to share that there was an Atlantis, and not just the Atlantis of 10,000 years ago, an Atlantis of 100,000 years ago. Well, believe it or not, a small book called Edgar Cayce on Atlantis, like a 100-page book that goes into a lot of these thousands of readings that Edgar Cayce did as a sleeping prophet over, you know, so many years, where kings and queens and presidents and all these people would went to a person like Edgar Cayce. And so astrology and sort of other lives and the whole solar system is like where we are all living. So the sun sign is one component of a chart. We're actually more personally our moon sign, which changes every 2.5 days. But unfortunately, we've gotten this thing for the last 100 years, and it all came from newspapers 100 years ago, where they decided, like, what we do, like, how could the New York Herald compete with the New York Post? You see what I mean? And somebody came up with an idea, well, there are these 12 signs of the zodiac. What about that? And before you know it, they were competing different sun sign analysts in the United States and England, France and Italy, you know, particularly in Europe and America. And that was all so that they would sell, you know, a newspaper instead of the other newspaper. And so this became a thing, shall we say. People 200 years ago, 300 years ago, no one was thinking about their sun sign. That is an illusion. Okay. It's one. And what it does is it focuses people on one segment, whereas the moon changes every 2.5 days. So if somebody is born to say January 1 of a particular year, so they're a sun sign Capricorn, but the moon will be changing every 2.5 days. Then you've got Mercury, which is how you think. Then there's Venus, which is more of love and emotion and creativity. And then Mars, which is leadership and passion and drive. Jupiter and Saturn, they have to do with the ups and downs of life more socially, politically, in the bigger picture. And then you have outer planets, you have asteroids, you have this planet Chiron and so on. So what we are is the conglomeration of all of these things. As Jung said, at a moment of time, there are different qualities, as above, so below. What's in the cosmos becomes your personal chart. When we get your first breath, as close as we can do that in a chart, like what time are you born, or as close to the time, or a state comes into the union, or the United States was born July 4th, 1776, or another country became a republic, or whatever it is, or somebody buys one of those shares today, you know, of SpaceX, you know what I mean? And it started at 135, then it's 150, but it's going to go up, it's going to go down, or any kind of stock, or buying a car, or getting married or anything else. So the amazing thing about astrology is that it's all whatever time, you see, that you record a time, then there's a chart. And what the goal in astrology is, and it's complex. It's much more complex than numerology. Numerology is great, and numerology and mathematics are the foundation point of astrological charting. But ultimately, it is probably going to be in the next 50 to 100 years, as if we keep the planet going and we sort of be more peaceful around the world and we are able to get through AI and nuclear things and everything else, astrology, along with metaphysics, things like chakras and crystals and telepathy in sort of working on our bodies and our, you know, our energy fields and all the stuff, there is so much that is exciting. And apparently, one other thing to say is that based on a lot of the research of these more esoteric philosophers and teachers, this all happened already. See, like, there was an Atlantis, there was a Lemuria, there are all these different places that existed a long time ago. And that's why what you're discovering, what's been on Coast to Coast, so many of the different researchers are saying, wait a minute, Great Pyramid wasn't, you know, created as a tomb, it's an energy source, you know, or what Tesla was doing, and so on. And so it's a whole picture of all these things. And each one of us is also has a higher destiny based on the moment we're born and then the cycles, what are called transits and progressions. So hopefully some questions will come through about astrology or or disclosure, whatever, is on people's minds.
1: I've got questions. When you so does astrology prove or disprove destiny or free will?
6: Okay, let me give you the best answer I can give you. Okay. Think of Rocky. Think of Sylvester Stallone, who wrote that thing and then won the Academy Award. Like, talk about something that was a shock back in 76, whatever it was. The thing is that basically the idea of free will is we can't control what happens to us, but we can always control our response to what happens to us, right? Mm-hmm. So I brought up the boxing thing. You know, you're down and out. You're about to be knocked down. But if you can come back, look what just happened with the New York Knicks and, the other day. You know, all these games in baseball and basketball and soccer and so on that are, they're not just like, oh, the winning team won. Sometimes you come from behind and there's an apparent miracle, you know what I mean? Because of some kind of magical touch or something unusual or even the energy of the crowd, you know what I mean? Place, time, and energy. So we can't control what happens to us as far as free will. There are higher forces and circumstances, but we can always control our response to what happens to us. That's what I think free will is.
1: I don't know anybody that has been as detailed as you ever. And it's exciting to hear, but I'm learning. You're like educating me on this. And as I'm getting the picture of it, because it gets bigger and bigger as you're talking about it. And I think back on some of your bio and your life, where it was like, am I going to be a doctor or am I going to do this or am I going to do that? I mean, you went to, chemistry at Columbia University, man. Come on. That's cool. Your background. And it's like, then you went into astrology. That's amazing.
6: No, I mean, just one little kind of thing there. And this is a point of humor. Like, if somebody had said to me when I was in college studying, I was pre-med at Michigan State, for a semester, a quarter, then I was pre-law, then I was a social science major. Because I wanted to learn everything from a university, and I graduated, and suddenly my dad, who was a doctor, I'm thinking, like, what do I do with my life? I've got a good education. I started taking classes at Columbia University for chemistry and so on. And literally on the first day of taking a chemistry class, when I was 22 years old, I went back to where my parents were living and I went into a store and I bought my first astrology book, Astrology, the Space Age Science. And it talked about Copernicus. It talked who basically on his deathbed said the sun is the center of the solar system, and Galileo and Sir Isaac Newton. And these people who were astronomers, and Johannes Kepler, they were also astrologers. And so that opened me up, and I shifted from chemistry and physics and whatever medicine was going to be. Suddenly now, oh my God, I'm going to be an astrologer. And that took at least a year or so before it gelled.
1: What did mom and dad think of that?
6: The thing is that it's such a humorous kind of thing in retrospect, because just to be clear, I'm born Jewish. And the last thing for a New York City boy and a family to tell a mother and father is, no, Dad and Mom, I don't want to be a doctor. I don't want to be a lawyer. I don't want to do anything that's like, just a really focused job. I want to be a professional astrologer. That's not on the list. So the way I look at it humorously, if there's the top 20 jobs after being in college, astrologer is not on that list. So you can imagine what I went through. But eventually it all worked out, because I started doing that magazine and my dad loved what I was doing and saw that I'd had a different path, and he really supported me. And it's an emotional thing in my life to know that I was able to do that. And my father and my mother basically said, good going, you got to follow your heart and your mind.
1: That right there is excellent that they supported you that way. And you went to some great schools, and you went from New York City all the way to the other coast. So you've kind of, you're passionate, not just for education, but you are just passionate about this. So it's a joy just to listen to you. So if you got a question for me, you can call in. In fact, we've got some people on the line. Let's see what they'd like to ask you. East of the Rockies, let's talk to Sue, from North Carolina. Sue, welcome to Coast AM. How are you?
4: Hi, Connie. How you doing up there in Colorado?
1: It's nice. It feels good. The sky is beautiful. The Rockies are always gorgeous. Thanks for asking.
4: Yeah, we went 99 today.
1: Woo! We got up to 91, I think.
4: Was over here. Yeah, I just had a question about, you know, okay, I don't know in the movie, I haven't seen the Spielberg movie. I don't know if they actually show you, you know, an alien, if you want to call it an AT, or, you know, an actual alien. In other words, actual, you know, holding in your hand evidence, or if this is going to be something like, well, like Jurassic Park, that was one a wonderful movie, but yet there again, you know, like I've never seen an ET in my backyard, and not yet anyway. And then, well, just like Bigfoot. I know you're really into Bigfoot and Sasquatch and all that. But I'm saying, you know, what I call pre-disclosure might cause more anxiety and fear and trauma in people, because they said pastors are already going to march onto Washington to find out, you know, like, people are already coming to the churches and saying, well, what is going on? I mean, you know, are we actually going to see and hold it in our hand, you know, aliens? Or is this just more fantasy, like Spielberg, what I call fantasy, you know?
1: Good questions. Thanks okay. Thanks for calling in. You go ahead on this one.
6: Let me take a shot at this. Okay. Without revealing, you know, I don't want to spoil the movie, but it's a great question what you're bringing up. Let me put it this way. The question you're bringing up is the question that Steven Spielberg is bringing up. See, the thing, what this isn't is Jurassic Park. We're not dealing with dinosaurs because of like genetic engineering run amok, or, you know, some of this AI stuff, which is really also dangerous, you know, in many ways. You know, people are saying the AI revolution here that is going so fast is even more dangerous potentially than nuclear weapons. And that's saying something, you know what I mean? Even though nuclear weapons, you know, were used during World War II twice, you know, Hiroshima and Nagasaki, and we had all these different tests in different countries. I guess the point is that what Steven Spielberg is doing is not saying, okay, here it is because I'm Steven Spielberg. He's not doing that. He's basically saying in the movie, look, we all are in this together. And as I said earlier, where he said in an interview, it's an inequity. It's not fair, shall we say, that apparently around the world, there is knowledge like Area 51. Remember, for years, decades, no, it doesn't exist. Then suddenly they said yes. So if we have all of this stuff where suddenly they come out, and again, with UFOs, what happened with the revealing of through the New York Times, which is actual footage from the United States Navy, that was not fake. You know what I mean? It was a big treasure trove. And what you said, Connie, you know, when you said, have you seen the latest? So the question is going to be, which I think is really difficult, is when we say, has somebody seen the latest of what they're releasing? The question is going to be, how real is this? You see what I mean? And I think that's what Steven Spielberg tries to do, at least particularly in the end, okay, is that in order to satisfy everybody, we're going to need to have, and that's why he called it Disclosure Day. He's saying that that's the only way. You see, all countries, what country has not had UFOs and flying saucers? Every country seems to have them. So, you know, over 50 or 70 years with Egypt and so on in these other parts of the world, Chile, Peru, you go around the planet, Russia, China, it's hundreds, if not thousands of years. So the thing is, it's either something that is real on this planet, under the waters. We're now, Antarctica is unfreezing. That feels to me, that's going to be amazing. And I personally feel that what we're going to find is that the world is 70% water, oceans, okay? That's where I think an enormous number of whatever these things or energies are, including mountain areas and so on. I think those investigations are going to bring a lot to light, you know, whether it's through disclosure or just eventually, like the ice caps melting, you see what I mean? And then we just see things that were buried for a long period of time that nobody knew were down there, like in Antarctica.
1: Well, it's interesting, too, that as an experiencer, you know that it's everywhere. And right. You know that it happens at any time, anywhere you are. It doesn't matter where you are. And And what I liked about the movie, it was more of the perspective of the experiencer. And that's where the answers are going to be. So you would think that they would be talking to experiencers more than anybody, because it goes way beyond what we're getting. And that's just lights in the sky.
6: You know, you said something very interesting. We have all of these people now who their resume is actually, I'm an influencer. And you just brought up, I think what we need is, I'm an experiencer. You know, that would be a job. That would be an area like, you know, like I want to be an experiencer rather than an influencer.
1: Well, I'm going to tell you, as an experiencer, you don't want to be one of us. You don't want that.
6: You don't want it.
1: There's a lot of trauma. There's a lot of people kill themselves. They are made fun of. They're not believed. And it's a really scary thing that happens as well. Right. Now, the ET do everything they possibly can for you not to remember it. But you do, and regression helps you. Right. And, you know, it's not something that you want to be. I know there's a lot of people, I want to be taken. I want this. Right. I want to be taken all the time. Right. And some people even want to say that they are, and they're not. But it's not something that you want. The world, maybe it's our time now. Maybe it's finally our time.
6: The researchers from Harvard, you know, there was one person, I think he passed away, and he wrote a book about, you know, his investigation of experiencers. Do you know who I'm talking about? I'm not talking about Ari Lowe, but somebody before that did a lot of research. From Harvard.
1: Are you talking John?
6: You know, who
1: Max?
6: Were taken. Yeah. Oh, that's what I'm talking about.
1: Okay, all right. Did you have something real quick?
6: No, I'm just saying, like, in other words, that I just know that someone was talking about all of that. And I didn't mean to, you know, the thing is, I hear what you're saying. I just mean that it feels to me as if it's experiencers who have the greater truth, as difficult as that is.
1: Absolutely. John Mack, Bud Hopkins, Dr. David M. Jacobs, the best work with experiencers. And, hey, I can back that up for sure. Stay with us. We got more to come. You can call us, but open lines will happen at the top of the hour. Connie Willis here, Mark Lerner, Coast to Coast AM.

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4: News, I'm Chris DeMeo. Shares of SpaceX soared 19% of their Wall Street debut, making the rocket maker's founder and CEO Elon Musk the first ever trillionaire.
5: And let me tell you, if people had told me this was going to happen, I was like, man, you must be smoking some really good crack.
4: Musk says SpaceX is going public because it needs money to fund its ambitions of putting satellites and data centers in space. A key surveillance tool used by the intel community has expired.
6: FISA siphons the calls, emails, and texts of foreign intelligence targets. But a court ruling says the government can still track suspect communications, despite a lapse in the law.
4: Fox's Chad Pergram. The U.S. with a big victory in its opening match of the World Cup, the Americans topping Paraguay 4-1. 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
1: And that's David Bowie and Starman on Coast to Coast AM from 1972. I'm pretty sure David, especially those two different color eyes, I don't know. He might be a hybrid. I don't know. He might be an experiencer himself. Anyway, he is here. More information that, by the way, this is cool. This is like, I just saw this happening, what you're going to be talking about. I had no idea. I'm so excited.
2: What's that? Connie, you were breaking up a little bit. What did you say?
1: I said, did you hear any of it?
2: I heard.
1: Oh, no. I just heard about this paranormal date TV thing. This is pretty cool.
2: It is pretty cool. It's really cool. If you are single and fascinated by the unexplained, then we want you to get ready for Paranormal Date. It's our brand new Spark TV original series where love meets the supernatural. So here's how it works, Connie. Each episode, one paranormal loving single is going to go on a blind speed date with three potential matches who share their passion for ghosts, UFOs, psychic phenomena, cryptids, and the mysterious. The question is, will they meet their soulmate? Will sparks fly beyond the veil? Or could it be love at first fright? You're not going to know. Time will tell, right? So
1: we need a psychic on board to predict what's going to happen and see if that happens.
2: Exactly. So if you've seen something you can't explain, folks, or if you love all things paranormal, or simply want to meet someone who shares your fascination with the unknown, then we would like to hear from you. So you can apply now at paranormaldate.com. It's paranormaldate.com, where getting ghosted is a good thing, Connie.
1: Oh, my goodness. Oh, man. It's a casting call, isn't it?
2: Yeah, I mean, it's going to be a cool show. It's going to be a really fun show. And we've got some other things in the works, too, that we're going to surprise people with.
1: Oh, man. I love it. I love it. Okay.
2: Right.
1: Do you have something for me?
2: I do. Okay. This is not one of these is not a situation comedy, but it's a pretty cool show. 1963 debuted on ABC. The star of the show played a dual role as two cousins.
1: Patty Duke.
2: That was an easy one for you. Yeah. Okay. That's a good one. Good job. Nick at night.
1: Thank you, Nick at Night.
2: So they get a little harder here. Now, this one was one of my favorite shows. It only went three seasons, but it debuted in 1991 on Fox. The main character, his thought processes were played out in his head by four characters, which represented different aspects of his personality. If you don't get it by that, then you won't know it.
1: Oh no. I just didn't watch TV in the 90s.
2: okay.
1: Give me one more hint. Give me another hint.
2: Okay. So like, as an example, the guy would go to work and maybe a colleague was wearing an ugly colored shirt, right? So then they would cut to inside this guy's melon and there'd be four characters. And one character, and they all had different personalities. So the one would go, now you be nice. That's not a nice colored shirt, but you don't want to hurt their feelings. And then the other character would go, come on, just tell them the truth. It's an ugly shirt. Then the next character might go, don't you listen to them now. You know, so they all had different personalities. And his thoughts were just processing in his head.
1: I'm sorry, you were cracking up. Would you repeat what you just said? I have no idea.
2: The name of the show was Herman's Head.
1: I would have never guessed that.
2: Yeah, I figured not.
1: Never heard of it.
2: But
1: yeah,
2: I'll bet there's a ton of people out there listening right now that would know it because it was a pretty cool show.
1: It does sound cool. That's good stuff. All right. Well, thank you. Was that it?
2: That's it. We'll get you next break.
1: All right. So I'm doing 50-50 here, I guess. So that's not too bad. That was Tommy D. And this is Connie Willis. Stay with us. Open line is going to be at the top of the hour. Mark Lerner coming up for you next on Coast to Coast AM. Still with us.
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1: Hey there, Connie Willis here on Coast to Coast AM. We are discussing disclosure and all sorts of interesting things like that, being an experiencer, et cetera, et cetera. We'll be doing open lines at the top of the hour, but we are taking some phone calls as well for our guest, Mark Lerner. He you've heard him, astrology, and man, does he know it like I have never heard before. Ever have I heard someone speak about it as he's spoken about it, and just the circumference of it, it just keeps spreading out. And I'm finally actually getting it. I'm finally actually understanding it, because some people, seems like they don't add it all together, that at least I've talked to along the way, or maybe they just didn't explain it that way. But if you'd like to learn more about him, you can go to greatbearenterprises.com. That's great, like wonderful, and bear, like an animal, enterprises.com. He also has some special offers for us. Mark, what would you like to tell everybody that's behind door number two? What do you got for it?
6: Well, again, for Coast to Coast and your friends, so the cosmic calendar is one great way. I've been doing it for 45 years. It's all the cycles that are happening day by day, sun, moon, Mercury, whether it's retrograde, direct, all these different major planetary cycles you might learn about or hear about online or wherever you're going. So I've been doing that for 45 years. And so there's three different rates. It's called cosmic calendar, calendar with a K, and it's, if you wanted the lowest one, it's 99 cents per month. You could sign up and you can go 2 to 4 weeks into the future. So that's the way it's always been. You can go into the future. And again, we are doing 20 fantastic state-of-the-art astrology reports in plain English. They're computerized, but almost all of them, you supply your month, day, year of birth, your time as close as you can get to it, and your place. And there are all these different kind of reports that you will learn about yourself, who you are, where your sun, your moon, different planets. And you can look through the whole list there. And it's right now, buy one, get one free. And we don't always do that. And it's part of our 45th anniversary of doing the cosmic calendar. If you want a reading, then there's three different kinds with that. And I also have 36 classes to learn astrology, and it's way discounted from it. What it used to be.
1: So I got a question before we go to the phone calls here. What do you consider Pluto?
6: Pluto is like, it was always a planet. The fact what happened was in 2005 in the Czech Republic, a bunch of astronomers, and what's interesting, I happen to be an almanac person, so I'm not going to ever say anything that isn't true, okay? If it is partially true, I'll say that. Now, what happened was astronomers were meeting in the Czech Republic, and most of them had left, and then they decided to vote on whether they thought Pluto was a planet. They gave all these different astronomical things, and a small percentage of the people who were remaining said, you know what, Pluto is not a planet. Had to do with the fact that it's rather small and all these other physics kind of things. What they did was they brought Ceres, which was the first large asteroid in what's called the asteroid belt. They said, that is a dwarf planet. We'll make Ceres and give that sort of like to the world and say, it's bigger than, you know, some of the smaller asteroids, which are in what are called the smaller planets between Mars and Jupiter. And that actually goes back to, George Lucas's work with Star Wars. So that's why you want to get into the astrological secret of Star Wars, a complimentary podcast 26 in what's called Astroscope on Graper Enterprises, 26, 27, and 28. They're fantastic. It's several hours, and that's where you can learn a whole lot about astrology through my podcast. But if you subscribe to Cosmic Calendar for this incredibly low rate or the higher rates, you can get a complimentary report. Everything that I am trying to do, Connie, and to everybody listening, my goal in 40 to 50 years of doing this is for people to be educated about astrology, the highest level, so that you can know what your chart is, also your numerological energies and your mathematical energies to fulfill your higher destiny. And you can only do that if you open yourself up and spend some time to do this. It's not going to happen by looking at sun sign columns. It's just not going to happen. That's a beginning, but it's just like an appetizer in a dinner. That's as best as I can say. And you have to have a main course. You know, you got to be sharing with your friends. If we're talking about a meal, the sun sign thing is like the door that's opening. That's all it is. It's not the room. It's not the empire. It's not the castle. It's not the whole thing.
1: And from there, I can make a better pathway or better decisions for my future?
6: Yeah, well, that's why what the reports are, that's why we're offering like a buy one, get one free. There are all these different bundles. Like two of the great reports are called Sky Within and Skylog. They're designed by a great colleague of mine, Stephen Forrest, who's my age. A lot of these reports, they're computerized, but they are very, very well done. And if somebody doesn't want to spend $100 or $200. I mean, if somebody wants to get a consultation, that's the best way. I can talk to them. It's recorded. We go back and forth. You can ask whatever questions. But it's through the reports and through the cosmic calendar that a person can really start educating themselves as well as my classes. And then you start really getting into it and the whole thing begins to open up. Like, and it's like a flower that hasn't blossomed. And when it starts blossoming, then all of the astrology starts, you know, awakening and its power to change your life and to fulfill your higher destiny of who am I really based on the moment of time that I took my first breath and the cycles that keep happening after that.
1: We got some people that want to talk to you. We're going to go to the first time caller, Derek out of British Columbia. Derek, thanks for hanging in there with us. How are you tonight?
7: Hi, thanks for taking my call.
1: You're welcome.
7: I'll try and be quick. With this disclosure, you know, that movie, I haven't seen it yet, but, you know, half of my family, they don't even want to hear about what's going on in the real world. And the rest of the world, you know, so it just makes you wonder how many people are going to listen to, like he was saying, the few people that are making so much money off of the knowledge that they've got. You know, I've heard of people having new carburetors that they're selling in the back of comic books, and then the CIA shows up and tells them they've got a patent on that. So, you know, you can't get 40 or 50 miles to the gallon. And, you know, it's sad that we're going to have all this knowledge out there, but only the few people are making the money off of it.
1: So what do you think that when you say who's making the money? Like Spielberg by doing a film?
7: The price of the oil was $150, and it went to, up in British Columbia here, $1.50 a liter, and everybody started getting upset. But now it's $98 a freaking barrel, and it's $2 and something a liter, which is ridiculous. You know, they tell you in one hand that they can't afford to send the oil across the from Iran because of all this fighting going on, and yet, you know.
1: And I think the latest became that, and I think the latest came that a whole bunch of barrels have been taken. But that's a whole nother subject for sure. Thanks for calling in, Derek. I appreciate that. I think kind of the bottom line of what he was saying possibly was that there's like a handful of people that know, and those are the people that are making the money. What do you think about that, Mark?
6: Well, this is the same thing with disclosure. I mean, it's like all of these things that we are now hearing from the government, you know what I mean, or what Iran might say or the United States might say, and it doesn't matter whether it's the current administration or the previous one or a future one, whatever it is. The public, you know, I mean, for instance, we see these statistics. For many years, people will look at Congress, right, House of Representatives, and they might like their own congressman or woman, you know, represent a district or not, and you can vote them out, you know, if you get enough people in your area. But as far as like when people are asked, you know, what do you think of Congress, it's got such a low rating. And the same thing with senators, and the same thing with, yes, like, okay, if you're conservative right now, we have a conservative Supreme Court. But, you know, look, there are many conservatives, fantastically bright conservatives, who are not like part of the current administration. You know, there's a lot of conservatives who do not like, for instance, are we going to have peace in the world? Are we going to have, you know, getting along, or how do we do that? And how does religion, you know, the different religions in the world? So there are a lot of these problems as far as oil and so on. I mean, tariffs, oil, you know what I mean? No one country, I think that's what we're finding with what's happening in the Strait of Hormuz and with Iran, you know what I mean? And it's too complex for, like, you'd have to devote many shows about this thing, about where oil has been found since, like, the first oil well, if I remember from my facts, is Titusville, Pennsylvania, in, like, 1869, 1859. You know, and we start from like oil in the United States, and then suddenly we have the Middle East and Saudi Arabia and Iraq and Iran, Persia, you know, Baghdad, all these countries, Egypt, and so on. And then there's all this oil, or in Russia and other countries. And we also have all these new technologies, you know, and things that are solar and wind and, you know, different kind of energies. And the question is that, you know, are the powers that be that want to make the most amount of money, like this person is calling and saying carburetors or whatever it may be, and we're stiffed with these incredibly high rates. And so I think what he was driving at is like these big companies and the people have all this money, they're controlling the strings. And then we never know what's happening in the world with the news about like what is really going on. And we all feel diminished by that. And I think the same thing is happening with the disclosure movie, at least the one that Spielberg just did, saying he's trying to say we all need to know what is happening. And unfortunately, we're getting into a world situation, not just the United States, where we're just trying to, you know, 99% now are trying to figure out, like, how do we get to the next thing, or like learn astrology. You know, we need to be able to have resources to be able to have the things that we love to do, our creative arts and everything else, you know,
1: with your knowledge of all the astrology and you working with this, putting it together and seeing what's happening right now and doing what you do best. Do you believe, I believe the only way we're going to get disclosure is by them telling us themselves. They decide, the ET decide. Okay. The ET decide. Right. So does your findings from all of this, give an answer to disclosure and who it would be?
6: I think that there's multiple disclosures. You see, the thing is, again, because of movies and the way we look at things, what happened in 1947, 77, all these different countries, we tend to think, like we see a picture of an ET, a gray or something. Now you're beginning to see that whether true or not, there's all these different places online saying there's multiple. That's the whole thing. It's like there could be a whole different ways in which we understand. Like now we're learning that octopus or octopi are almost like so different in the oceans. You know what I mean? We have not explored like the depths of the oceans. My sense is that dolphins, which studied a lot about dolphins and whales, from a standpoint of extraterrestrial, you know, intelligence or AI intelligence or things that like now we may be understanding that it's not spaceships arriving from another place. It may be interdimensional. You hear people like Michio Kaku and other people about string theory. This is a whole other door, Connie, of what is, I think, the oceans of the world, Antarctica, other dimensions, and things that we see spiritually and telepathically. We're going to learn about different levels of whatever this advanced intelligence is around the Earth.
1: That is Mark Lerner. Mark, thanks so much for being with us. It was great listening to you and learning from you. Mark Lerner, he'll be back, I'm sure. He's been visiting us here on Coast to Coast for quite a while. GreatBearEnterprises.com is where you can learn more about him. 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And if you forget that, you can always go back to our website and you can check it out in his bio. It's there for you. All righty. Wow. Disclosure. I guess more talk at Open Lines. That's coming up at the top of the hour. Sound like a plan? All right. Stay with me. Enjoy the music. Connie Willis here on Coast to Coast AM.

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1: Iragua, one of the most bloodthirsty terrorist organizations on the planet. The timing of the strike is unclear. The State Department has designated Tren de Aragua a foreign terrorist organization.
2: That's Fox's Rich Etson. The strike happening with the help of the government of Venezuela. Severe weather causing deadly destruction at a church in Manita, Virginia. At least one person was killed and nearly two dozen injured when a tent collapsed with parishioners underneath it.
3: The folks that observed it that were on scene indicated that when the high winds came through very quickly, the tent just catastrophically failed.
2: Acting Bedford Fire Chief Abby Johnston, she says the church was celebrating its 20th anniversary. She also says the church had the proper permits and the tent passed inspection by Bedford County earlier this week. The United States men's soccer team is off to a great start at the World Cup. Fox's Kevin Uretsky has more.
4: The first World Cup game on American soil since 1994 was certainly worth the wait as the U.S. took on Paraguay in L.A. Team USA was already up 2-0 in the first half, but Flo Balogun wanted more.
5: Balogun, can he get inside? Still Balogun, Flo Balogun!
4: The enthusiastic call on Fox Sports. The final was 4-1, the most goals the U.S. has ever scored in a World Cup match. Team USA gets 3 points for the win and will next play next Friday in Seattle against Australia. Kevin Uretsky, Fox News.
2: And I'm Chris DeMeo. This is Fox News.
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7: Possibly.
2: American and Iranian officials have reportedly made significant progress on coming to a deal to end the conflict.
8: There's an 80% chance the U.S. government's signature is going to be on it. And that would kickstart a new 60-day implementation phase. The Strait of Hormuz would be opened. The U.S. blockade would be lifted. Iranian media is reporting that Iran would get billions of dollars up front at the signing. The Vice President of the United States, J.D. Vance, said not so fast, posting to Truth Social, quote, the Iranian are not receiving any cash and no funds are being released for simply signing a deal or attending a meeting. The deal is structured to ensure that the U.S. and its allies' concerns are prioritized and that if the Islamic Republic of Iran meets its obligations, then economic benefits will flow to them and to the entire region.
2: That's Fox's Lucas Tomlinson at the White House. A former prominent film critic has died.
9: Audiences immediately recognized Gene Shalit with his puffy hair, oversized handlebar mustache, love of puns, and joyful laugh. Shalit, a movie critic and arts reporter for NBC's Today Show for more than 40 years, developed a popular segment.
10: Good morning and welcome to the Critics Corner,
9: where he shared his take on Hollywood's latest releases, such as this 2002 film.
10: Sometimes it's confusing, but often it's amusing. Full Frontal is an acquired taste, and you've got less than 2 hours to acquire it.
9: Shalit's family announced his death to NBC News, saying that he passed away peacefully after 100 years of an amazing life. Carmen Roberts, Fox News.
2: The Kennedy Center is running out of options to keep President Trump's name on the facade of the iconic performing arts venue. A judge had requested a request to pause a court ordered deadline of Friday to remove references to Trump. I'm Chris DeMeo. This is Fox News.
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1: 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For the overnight, partly cloudy with a chance of showers, lows in the mid-70s, southwest winds of 5 to 10. Saturday, partly sunny, highs in the mid-80s, northeast winds of 5 to 10. Saturday night, mostly clear, lows in the lower 70s, south winds around 5 miles per hour. It's currently 77 in Norfolk, 77 on the peninsula, 72 in the outer.

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1: It's Gary Moore, Parisian Walkways, on Coast to Coast AM. I almost don't want to talk at all. I just want to keep hearing that tune. That's one of my favorites back from 1979. The album was Back on Streets, and how can you not love that tune? And his guitar work on this song has been by so many admired, and that people have actually studied it note by note. I mean, just depict it like that. And even today, people consider it like the finest example of a guitar telling a story without a single spoken word. I absolutely agree. I love that one. It's just like listening to Santana as well. Just eat it up. Absolutely eat it up. All righty. Well, what do we got next? Oh, my goodness. We're going to talk. We're going to talk. We're going to talk. We're going to talk. We got open lines coming up next. Stay with us. Call me and let's talk here on Coast to Coast AM.
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1: Hey there, you are listening to Coast to Coast AM. Connie Willis here with you tonight. Be back tomorrow night as well. And we've got open lines happening for you right now. Now, you could call in and ask anything or talk about anything, maybe give an account, something that you've done, you've seen, you've heard. That's all good. You can do, talk about anything you want. I'm kind of hoping that we'll get some people that have never called in before to talk about disclosure. And I don't mean in a way of, I don't know. It doesn't matter, but I'd really like it if you really got something deeper to give. And maybe it is because you're seeing so many things now that the government is showing you, or maybe because you have seen the Spielberg movie, or maybe you've heard from other people talking about it, and maybe you've gotten into it a little deeper because of that. So, you know, I'm looking at something like that, because when it comes down to me, when it comes down to disclosure, again, I don't think it's the government that's going to tell us. I don't think it's, you know, somebody high up that's going to tell. I mean, they can say it, but don't you already know? Don't you already know? Haven't you already seen it yourself, or you already have the knowledge of it? Maybe you too are an experiencer. Don't you already know it? Do you really have to have the government to tell you? Is that really what's going to hold on to you to where you're like, all right, I knew it. Don't you already know it? So I don't know. Maybe that'll spark something in you that you can give me a call to talk about that. And maybe you did see the movie and you want to talk about it. Just don't want to spoil it for people. So keep that in mind. You never know what a caller is going to ask. Okay. None of us know what that caller is going to ask when we open up that line and we bring you on. So, you know, just be ready for that. Some people don't want it spoiled and some people, it doesn't matter. But, when it does come to the film, I think it was a little bit more educational and kind of giving you an idea of what's to come. That's my thought. And when you see it, you'll probably go, ah, I get that. I get that. I think you will. It's not a fantasy thing. Don't think that at all. And when these critics talk about it in a negative way, keep in mind, they probably have never, ever studied this information. And that's what I appreciate. It looks like he's really done his homework on this in a way that he's listened to us here at Coast. I like that. Open lines. Let's go to the first caller here. Let's go to East of the Rockies and talk to Jeff from Cleveland. Hi, Jeff. Welcome to Coast to Coast AM.
6: Hey, Connie. How's it going?
1: It's all right. How are you?
6: Pretty good. So I will see you that last song you played and raise you Town Without Pity by Ronnie Montrose. Also another one that fits that description that you gave. David Bowie. You know, he played his very first concert in America here in Cleveland because there was a guy here, an old friend of mine, unfortunately he's not with us anymore, had gotten an import of one of Bowie's early records and really fell in love with it, started a fan club. Bowie found out about it and insisted on playing Cleveland first. So he played a 3,000-seat hall, sold it out almost immediately because of Brian. And a few months later, he came back and sold out a 10,000. So the thing about his eye.
1: What do you know?
6: He had gotten into a fight with one of his best friends, a guy named George Underwood. And he hit him in the eye. And it caused his pupil to be permanently dilated, and that's the reason that he's got two different color eyes.
1: Oh.
6: They remained great friends throughout as long as, I don't know when, if George is still around, but they remained great friends for years and years and years, even after that happened. So, yeah, that's the reason that, that he's got that weird eye. And, you know, like when you think about movies like Man Who Fell to Earth, I mean, it really fits, you know, because it's got that spooky kind of alien sort of thing going, you know. Like you said, you know, maybe he was an experiencer. Maybe he was one of them. You know, I mean, you got Space Oddity, you got Starman, you got Five Years is another one that deals with that topic and stuff. So, yeah, he's got more than one song that deals with aliens and whatnot. And one more thing real quick. I really wish that you would have a less expensive candy available. Because
1: a less expensive candy? You mean my chocolates when I was selling chocolates? Oh, well, actually, I just kind of took a little hiatus of it right now. I'll probably bring it back. But here's the deal with that. You get 12 in a case when I do it. And let me tell you, those 12 are like basically $12 a piece. And if you go and find that somewhere else, it's going to be $15, $16, or $17. The thing is, you can't really send one candy bar to someone without an incredible packaging type of thing to where it doesn't crush. So that's why I put them all together, and then you can hand them out as gifts. So actually, you're getting the best price of any of the other. Just go to like one of these grocery store kiosks, and you'll see a little thing of chocolate that's packaged up in cellophane and wrapped in something. It's got like six chocolate balls in it or something. And it's like $15, $16. And you'll go, wow, Connie has the deal. So it's all in just knowing what you're getting. And so that's the difference. That's a difference. It's some good stuff. So thanks for calling in. Great information. And yeah, David Bowie, yeah, to me, I think he knew a lot. He knew a lot, There's a lot of people out there that know more than what they want to say, and they write about it. And we're talking about experiencing things being taken. And, yeah, there's a lot of the rock and rollers that got into that later and discussed it. And a lot of them did a lot of songs based on that. And you just listen to the lyrics, which is something when I was younger, I would just kind of sing the songs or hum to them or something or dance to it or whatever you were doing to it. But, I never really listened to, the words so much as in, as I got older. And then you're looking at it going, wow, what were they talking about then? What was that about? And, very telling about who they are. Open lines continuing. Let's go to first time caller Michelle out of Encino, California. Is that right?
7: Hi there. Hi, Connie. So nice to say hi to you. Quick caption. I grew up in Madison, Wisconsin, and the Great Bear was on WORT every week with Michaela Majune. And that is why I love astrology, because I would listen to the Great Bear as a young child, and I was like, what is he talking about? A chart? Who? What is going on here? And I still in my house. I have his first newsletters from the 80s. His mag,
1: really?
7: Planet Earth. I have
1: the
7: collector's items now. So I'm driving home tonight. I'm like, oh my god, it's the Great Bear. I love that guy. So, but I missed calling him.
1: That's I'm sorry you missed him then.
7: Yeah, but maybe you might catch him on the rebound. Ronnie James Dio, very mystical, magical, you know, with his lyrics. And I have, when I met him, he told me a very bizarre story about a Ouija board.
1: So, ooh, anyway, can you tell that? You got a minute to tell us that?
7: Should I tell? Oh, well, you know what? Let's see. It was Milwaukee, Wisconsin. It was after a show. He came out to talk to fans. And I just casually said, as I was, thanks to the Great Bear, I said to Ronnie James Dio, I said, are you into astrology? And he's like, funny you should ask that. He went on this whole story about a Ouija board. He met a woman, not met her, but he somehow going back and forth on a Ouija board with this person. And then he comes to find, you know, after, not constantly would go on it, but, you know, oh, I'll go on the Ouija board and say hi to, let's say her name's Carrie or whatever her name was, you know, and then at some point, she's telling him some stories, and then the weird part, that's when what she finally revealed to him via the Ouija board, I'm not even making this up, he told this to us, was she died during childbirth and wanted him to go, you know, knock off the sun. And that's when he's like, whoa, I'm out. Never touch the Ouija board again. Creepy, bizarre story. He's like, never. He goes, nope, that is not what they're intended for. And all of us standing there backstage are like, did he actually just tell us this? I mean, it was just like a 10-minute story. I'm not making this up. Tracy, if you're listening in Milwaukee, you know the story. So that being said, we love Dio, and he writes lyrics. They were mentioning that with other artists. But so real quick. Have you had your chart read by maybe the Great Bear, maybe someone else? And what did it say about you? I'm curious.
1: Oh, my. Okay. Well, thanks for calling in. Let's see. How can I answer that? I think along the way, I've had some charts read, and people have given me what it said. But it was, to me, nothing that I remembered along the way. And that's why tonight I'm just, as I'm, you know, listening to Mark, I'm just amazed at how deep he went into it, and not just deep. And I'm just looking at, I'm kind of picturing like a ball of information. And as he talks about that ball of information, it gets bigger and bigger and bigger and wider and wider. And I've never had anybody talk about astrology and events and numerology and all of it together and making it, you know, a chart like he's talking about. But I finally put it together. It finally made sense to me, what they do and how they do it. But man, his enthusiasm, and he just absolutely loves what he studies and talks about, and it shows. But he did mention to me, hey, Connie, after we do this, I'd love to do your chart for you. So hopefully he still remembers that and he wants to do that. And, yeah, I'll be by the Great Bear. I love it. I love it. I didn't realize, you know, I should have been calling the Great Bear the whole time. Sheesh. I missed out on that one. I'll do it though when I talk to him next. So thanks for calling in. Appreciate that and the extra stories that you gave as well. First time call. Let's see here. Wait a minute. Let me refresh on here. Let's go to, west of the Rockies, talking to Mark out of California. Hi, Mark. Welcome to Coast AM. How are you tonight?
8: Good, Connie. Yeah, about this disclosure. Mm-hmm. Yeah, it's, like they just did a third dump on what they showed were like fireflies, but what does the bug look like? Remember, I have those, a 50-second video with extremely rare photos.
1: Yes.
8: To you. Yeah.
1: Yep. Yep.
8: Yeah, I have the bugs, the picture of the two bugs, and they're like, you know how we have different car makes and models? Well, mm-hmm. with their craft, it's the same thing. They look like different makes and models.
1: Makes sense.
8: Well, anyway.
1: Do you think, just real quick before you say what you're going to say, do you also think that not just different makes and models, but do you think they're different species?
8: Pretty much, yeah. But vehicles? The ones okay. I think that came in were the Solopsi RAI, a.k.a. the Grays.
1: Okay.
8: So within the last couple of days, I had these nine symbols, and I was scrolling through ancient Sumerian clay tablets, and I right away it flashed one where I had these symbols that I've been looking for. So I freeze framed that photo and have a picture now of, yeah.
1: Hmm.
8: So one of the symbols is stealth, and that's right in the middle of this stone. And the second one was a sideways S, and there's an S on it. And I'm going, and there's another one with a chevron on an O that was on the tomb of Jesus that they say it was Jesus's family mortuary thing in Israel that. It's still there. They covered it up when they built over it. Yeah, I have photos of that too, of it. And I go, yeah, there's, and throughout my tracking, Jesus would always pop up. Every question I asked AI, Google, Jesus would pop up. Just like today. Yeah, I was talking, about, well, yeah, they brought up on the news in the afternoon on Coast to Coast or iHeartRadio, and then I looked at their photos they just released, and it says, you are spot on for many researchers, insiders, and enthusiasts. The third disclassified UAP release was largely a dud. So they're basically showing you a firefly, but what does the firefly bug look like? They don't show it.
1: See
8: my analogy? And yeah,
1: yes, I do. I do. I do. And I mean, what do you think? Who do you think we've already had disclosure? Do you think, you know, you have to wait for the government? What's your thought on it?
8: Okay.
1: I think you already know enough. These you don't photos, need to
8: these,
1: say
8: these photos I have are not allowed in the NRO office, National Reconnaissance Office, and they have to. They know they're true, but they have to lie about them. Just like what Kilpatrick did to Brandon Schugel from Arrow and Skinwalker Ranch.
1: So, if you were to take it to them, you believe that they would say, "Uh-uh."
8: Oh,
1: we don't want to see.
8: I, like I said, I already, there's somebody that you could find it on, under PN 2259. It's government congressional. And yeah. So it shows up in this matrix I call.
1: Oh.
8: No. Huh. He was the only one nominee. and got the position. You see where I'm coming from?
1: I think so. But I'm not sure, so tell me a little more.
8: Like what?
1: Like, where are you coming from on it? What are you thinking? Are you thinking you only got the only shot of that?
8: What?
1: Do you think
8: I know it for a fact because
1: that okay.
8: You know, I'm like one of those kind of things happen in the garage people.
1: Yes. So you got the only shot of this. They don't want to see this.
8: No.
1: Because they don't, but why would they not want to see that? If you got the only shot, I mean, I would think I wouldn't see that, but they don't want that to be known at all.
8: Not in their office. No.
1: Is it, do you think that one's scarier than some of the other ones, or what do you think about that one yourself, your own thoughts?
8: Well, they, you know about the NDA stuff. See, I'm not under any NDA or anything like that.
1: I got gotcha.
8: And they throw it to national security, blah, blah, blah.
1: Well, so let me ask this. Are you going to the movie? Are you going to go see the movie?
8: Oh, eventually I'll see it. I've been watching a little, what do they call it, experts of it? You know,
1: a little teasers from time to time. People come in and talk about it a little bit. Well, if you get to see it, let me know next time that we talk on here. So let me know what you think. I think you guys are going to appreciate it, those of you that are Coast listeners, because you've been educated enough to go, I get it. Oh, I see how they put the pieces of the puzzle together. It's a very different film than you're going to expect from Steven Spielberg. And hopefully he's listening out there because he's a Coast fan too. Yeah. Open lines continue. I'm Connie Willis. Stay with us here for more, and maybe you can call in with your thoughts and your ideas. Connie Willis here, Coast to Coast AM.

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3: Fox News. I'm Deborah Valentine. The leader of the Trente Aragua gang has been killed. President Trump said Friday that Hector Rust Hennaford Guerrero Flores, also known as Nino Guerrero, is dead. The president says the gang leader was killed in a U.S. military strike with help from the Venezuelan government. Defense Secretary Pete Hegseth posted on X that the strike occurred earlier in the week on a Trente Aragua compound in Venezuela. The U.S. men's team defeating Paraguay 4-1 in Friday night's World Cup match at Los Angeles Stadium. The U.S. scored first, as heard on Fox Sports.
4: Here's Christian Pulisic on the ball now. Draws the double team. 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Pulisic in the box. Weston McKennie into the middle. It's an own goal. It's the United States on the board. Less than 7 minutes in.
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1: And that is Blue Oyster Cult, veteran of the Psychic Wars 1981. Connie Willis here on Coast to Coast AM. Hope you're enjoying the music. Hope you're enjoying the conversation. Open lines is what's going on right now. We're getting some interesting stuff being given and talked about. And I think Tommy's got something interesting as well. What's going on there, man? What's your thought on disclosure, by the way?
2: Well, you know what? I think that Steven Spielberg's a genius in his movies that he does. And I haven't seen the movie yet, so I'm anticipating. I'm going to try to get to it tomorrow. I've heard that it's his best movie in 20 years, so I'm very excited to see it. And, you know, even if it's not, I'm pretty sure it's a home run because it's Steven Spielberg.
1: You're going to like it because of just doing Coast to Coast, and you're going to see how he puts together the dots that so many people have called in to talk about and discuss. It's just, you know, perspective of it, and it's pretty darn good.
2: I have no doubt that man is listening to the show. I don't know when, but I have no doubt he listens.
1: Hey, Steven, give me a call.
2: You know, speaking of movies and Coast to Coast, did you see Begonia?
1: No.
2: Way trippy. You got to see
1: it. Really? Okay.
2: I think it's on Netflix right now.
1: Okay. Is that, you know what? When I was going to the movie, I have not been to a movie in a long, long time. And it's so different. Recliners with a heater on it.
2: Uh-huh. Oh, my goodness. Serve you hot dogs.
1: Well, you know, they're supposed to bring me popcorn with extra butter and a cherry vanilla Coke. And you know what? It never came. And I paid for it. And I was like, I was upset.
2: The premise, without giving it away, okay. The premise is they kidnap this high-level woman. I think she's a CEO of a pharmaceutical company, I believe. They think she's an alien.
1: Oh.
2: That's all I'm going to say.
1: Oh, okay. All right. I'll go check it out.
2: So we need to talk about our YouTube channel. Have you been there lately?
1: Yeah.
2: It's awesome. It's interviews of recent and past shows, and we're always adding special best of compilations. So, folks, we'd like you to go to coasttocoastam.com, go to the top, hit that YouTube icon. It's free to go. It's free to enjoy, and it's a lot of viewing for your pleasure.
1: Open lines continue. Can I get away with it? Can I keep going?
2: Not yet.
1: Okay.
2: It doesn't.
1: Go ahead.
2: All right. 1972, debuted on NBC. The catchphrase of the main character on this show was, "I'm coming, Elizabeth."
1: Oh, jeez. I'm coming, Elizabeth.
2: This is the big one.
1: Oh, my goodness. The only thing I'm going to say, and it's not right. It's just not right.
2: Don't go there.
1: Can I try? Can I try?
2: You can guess the show, but it's like if you called me on the phone and said, "Get over here," I'd say, "I'm coming, Elizabeth." I'm coming, Connie.
1: Oh. Is it? That's, man, I was just like, I don't know, 2.5. What was I? I don't know.
2: What show?
1: I don't know. I think it's one like Father's No. It's not black and white. It's, there's color.
2: His son's name was Lamont. Okay, Connie, you got to talk.
1: Yeah, I don't know. I know it's radio, right? We got
2: Sanford
1: talk.
2: And Son.
1: Oh.
2: Because remember, he used to fake like he was dying.
1: That's what I'm doing over here right now. Yeah, exactly. Yeah.
2: Okay, last one for you for this break. 1972 debuted on CBS. The character was a middle-aged woman with strong liberal views and a strong personality.
1: Oh my goodness!
2: The show would feature social and political issues. You got to know this one.
1: Oh, man. In 72?
2: Yeah.
1: Oh, really? I was like, seven.
2: You like The Doors?
1: Yeah.
2: Yeah, you were probably two then, right? So
1: maybe.
2: Age really doesn't enter into this.
1: Was it on Nick at Night later?
2: I know. Nick at Night.
1: That's where I know those.
2: The show was Maude.
1: Oh, Oh, okay. Oh, you know, I never watched that, but man, did I love her in Golden Girls. And
2: good show.
1: And she's just wonderful. She's just wonderful actress, man. She had that look where, you know, whatever the reaction was, she nailed it.
2: Yep.
1: She's nailed reactions.
2: Funny lady.
1: Yeah. Darn. Well,
2: There you go.
1: I tried. I appreciate it.
2: See you soon.
1: Thank you. Okay. Open lines do continue. Did you guys get that? Did you all get that? Did you get the answer? Were you just like sending it to me as a vibe? Next time, do that. All right. Stay with us here. Coast to Coast AM.
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1: We are back with Open Lines. 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And the best thing to do is about 3 seconds into it, it's going to pop up and say, hey, would you like the Where's Willis newsletter? And please do that. 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And so far, every time we've gone, we've had something happen. So activity happens a lot in these situations. And I mean, that's all I want to tell you. I don't want to give away all the secrets on the air. Just become a part of my newsletter and you'll learn more. So that's at conniewillis.com. Open lines are what we're doing right now. And we've been talking about disclosure. We've been, you know, you can talk about anything you want. I know that's just the big thing since we've got another drop and we've got the movie out from Spielberg and we've got people always talking about it anyway because it's Coast to Coast AM. We've been talking about it for a long time. Again, to me, you know, I don't need somebody telling me, I guess, but it seems like we're the smaller audience, right? We pretty much know it's there. That some people, that's what they got to hear because they're not listening to us, right? How many of you talk about this with other people? And well, it's one thing if they're just like you and they can talk about it. And that's one of the reasons we got Paranormal Date. We should have paranormal friendships, right? Hey, Tommy, write that down. Okay. Paranormal friendships, because, you know, those are the people that you can talk to about this stuff. The majority of people you can't talk to about this stuff. I know it's gaining, especially with all this stuff going on, but man, it's still tough. Right now, they're showing lights in the sky. when you really get into it, it's really more about what's flying those things, what's behind those things. And then, okay, that's pretty deep, right? People can go that deep, I guess, now. A lot of people, they're still not, they don't even know about the lights, right? The next step is who's behind them, what's behind them. But to go deeper of why they're here and what they're doing, especially when it comes to what we all know is the hybridization project that had been studied for like, what, 30, 40 years with Jacobs and Hopkins, then, it's a whole new thing, right? It's places that some people don't like to go. So anyway, we can talk about that or we can talk about anything else you want. It is open lines. It's up to you. Let's go to the wild card line on that note and talk to Tom out of Tucson, Arizona. Hi, Tom. How are you? Welcome. Thanks for hanging in there.
4: Hey, I'm fine, Connie. I've called in and talked to George many a time, but I haven't gotten you yet, so I'm so excited.
1: Well, nice to meet you.
4: You too.
1: How hot did it get today in Tucson, by the way? I keep hearing about these 100-degree temperatures, but, I mean, that's kind of normal where you are. But how high did you reach today?
4: My car showed 103 most of the day. It's 90 right now.
1: Oh, okay. Ooh. Cool
4: yeah,
1: night.
4: I know. Yeah, it's pretty hot. It sure
1: so,
4: is.
1: What would you like?
4: I met George when he did his show in Scottsdale, and I'm the one with the doggies, so I call in quite often, and every time George remembers me. And I met him at Contact in the Desert, and several times. But
1: what are the doggies? What kind of dogs do you have?
4: Oh, I got three little poodles. They're real lovers. They are pet therapy dogs, so I take them to all the hospitals and hospice and nursing homes and retirement centers and assisted living facilities, and they make a lot of people happy.
1: Very nice. Very nice.
4: Yeah. The reason that I called is I just got back from the movie Disclosure.
1: Oh, okay.
4: I went to see, I couldn't wait, and I knew that it was the premiere night tonight. And I'll tell you, all the Coasties, you got to go see it. It is phenomenal. It is Steven Spielberg's best. And he is, what, 79, isn't he?
1: Is he? I don't know.
4: Yeah, he's 79 years old. And, man, he turned out the best one he ever did. All of his were great, but it was fabulous. And absolutely go see it. It's well worth it. It's quite a movie, and it keeps you on your toes. It's action, a lot of action all the way through the whole thing.
1: Now, I know you're not going to ruin it for people, so I'm going to be generic when I say what I say, but I really enjoyed the ending.
4: Yeah. Oh, you
1: That's
4: saw
1: exactly.
4: It.
1: Yeah, I saw it yesterday. It's exactly how it should have ended, and I hope that they take that last scene and keep us in mind. You know what I'm saying?
4: Yes, I sure do.
1: Trying to be cool with that, you know.
4: To go into my story a little further, that little girl was abducted at 10 years old. I was younger than that, and they kept coming into my bedroom, many, many, many, many times as I was a child, probably 3, 4, 5 years old. I mean, real young. And I was just frozen. You couldn't do anything. You couldn't move. They had you paralyzed. I couldn't speak. Like, I wanted to yell out for my parents. They had you that I wasn't able to talk. I wasn't able to move. And many a night they came in my bedroom. So what they all did, I don't know. And then I had another experience. This is many, many, many years later. I was coming up from Green Valley. Anybody that knows Tucson, well, it's maybe 30 miles south of town, going toward the border, toward Mexico. And I worked real late at night, so I was coming back, and they abducted me. This was real late at night. And I was the only car on the road heading north into Tucson. And I lost about 4 or 5 hours, because when I got back, it was daylight. And so I don't know what happened at the time. And I was in Green Valley. Guess what? Where they dropped me off was the south side of Tucson. I was on Valencia. And so how did I get there?
9: Yeah.
4: And all the missing time. Well, anyway, when I got to Tucson, all my clothes were all miscombobulated. Everything was buttoned wrong. Everything was on wrong. I had to go into a gas station
9: Wow.
4: to a restroom and get dressed again. I was all, yeah, everything was on backwards and wrong and unbuttoned and misbuttoned and what a mess. But that was quite a night. Now, the car and everything went up. And I had a little doggy. And so I think we got little Toms up there, and I think we got little Peppies up there.
9: Yeah. Agreed.
4: I really do. So honestly.
9: How did your dog? No, I'm with you. I'm an experiencer as well. How did your dog handle it when you did you notice any difference with the dog? Did you know at the time you were well, obviously you knew at the time you had your clothes all bustled like
4: yeah.
9: that. But did your dog act any differently afterwards?
4: No, he really didn't. No. He took it pretty well. I was surprised. They're smarter than you think they are. They are. The dogs are very smart and very intelligent, and I think he took it pretty well, but the same thing happened to the dog as me, I'm sure.
9: Oh, without a doubt. But you know what? Mm-hmm. Maybe where you remember, maybe they really were able to put the dog out so much that they didn't remember at all. Because I think there's more people taken that never remember it at all because they were successfully turned off by the ET to where there was nothing that they would remember. You know what I'm saying? You know how some of us kind of remember some things and see things like what you recognize. Some people don't. And, you know, whatever this little space dust they throw on us, whatever they do to block that and make us forget, sometimes I just don't think they throw enough on or do enough.
4: Now, one thing they had it in the movie is they showed the girl laying on
9: anybody
4: a...
9: Listen. Don't anybody table. Listen if you don't want to hear it. Yeah.
4: No, but they showed her laying on a table, and then the next thing, you know, and that brought back memories. I remember that I was laying on a table. I do remember that, and that brought it back when I saw it in the movie.
9: Yeah, I'm sure there's a lot of triggers for a lot of people with it. Yeah, because that's what I liked about it. It was about us experiencers, and it was so nice to finally be recognized in a way that, hey, there's nothing we can do about it. We don't, but here's where it leads, and this is what it's about. So, yeah. I mean, not everything was answered at all, but a lot of things were right on target, and I appreciate that. And I appreciate your call, too. So, you feeling okay, though, from it? Are you still, you know, you're kind of in deep thought after you just left it?
4: Yes, I am.
9: It touches you. Yeah.
4: It really kind of shakes you up. And when I left the theater, I said to the people, I said, I don't even know if I'm going to go to sleep tonight. I was quite a movie.
9: Yep. I get it, but oh man. Well, hey, thanks for calling in. I appreciate that. It's nice to talk to people that can openly talk about being an experiencer because it's not an easy thing to talk about. And you know that we make it easy here. So, I appreciate those of you that do call in about it, and it will touch you if that's what you are. I think the people that don't like it are people that have no clue where this really leads. And obviously those are people that are not listening here to us because we have talked about this for a long, long time. And, you just have to see it for yourself. And when you do, let me know along the way. Let's, see if we can grab another call here. Let's go to, wild card line number 3. Talk to Wes from Ohio. Hey there, Wes. Welcome to Coast AM. Hi.
10: Hey, Connie.
9: Hey, Wes.
10: I've been waiting for a while.
9: I know you have.
10: This really doesn't have to do with, like, any kind of disclosure or anything.
9: Okay.
10: It's just something that I struggle with. I struggle with severe PTSD. I had an accidental drowning accident back in 2024. I was underwater for 7 minutes.
9: Oh. Where were you? What happened? How'd you get saved?
10: It was a swimming pool. And it was heat related and dehydration related. I guess when I went under the water or something like that, it caused my body to basically just shut down.
9: Mm.
10: So, but I did die. I died. I was brought back with CPR by my sister-in-law. I had zero pulse. I had zero breathing. I was gone. But she brought me back. And the strangest thing, I saw a Native American man.
9: You know what? Wes, we got to take a break. And normally I would cut you off, but I want to hear what you got to say. Hang on the phone so that when we come back, we can talk to you, okay? Because I want to hear this. I know this is important, and I appreciate that you're going to tell us about it. So, Wes, please hang on the phone. Open lines continue. Give us a call in. We'll talk to Wes when we come back here, Coast to Coast AM.

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1: De Aragua, Hector Rusten Ford Guerrero Flores, also known as Nino Guerrero, is dead. The president says the gang leader was killed in a U.S. military strike with help from the Venezuelan government. The U.S. men's soccer team defeats Paraguay in their opening World Cup match Friday night. Fox's Kevin Uretsky has details.
2: The first World Cup game on American soil since 1994 was certainly worth the wait, as the U.S. took on Paraguay in L.A., Team USA was already up 2-0 in the first half, but Flo Balogun wanted more.
3: Balogun, can he get inside? Still Balogun, Flo Balogun!
2: The enthusiastic call on Fox Sports. The final was 4-1, the most goals the U.S. has ever scored in a World Cup match. Team USA gets 3 points for the win and will next play next Friday in Seattle against Australia.
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1: Top officials say the U.S. and Iran have agreed to the wording of an agreement aimed at ending the conflict in the Middle East. Fox's Jill Nato reports.
10: Pakistani officials have been acting as go-betweens for the U.S. and Iran when it comes to getting a peace deal. And now the Pakistani prime minister says mediators are working with both sides to finalize it. Vice President J.D. Vance said the deal has the potential to remake the region and lead to lasting peace. Sources are saying the deal is expected to pave the way for the phased lifting of sanctions on Iran and the reopening of the Strait of Hormuz. Meanwhile, U.S. Central Command says over 130 commercial ships have been redirected during the blockade on Iranian ports. Jill Nato, Fox News.
1: At least one person is dead and more than 20 others are hurt after severe storms caused a tent at a church gathering in Manita, Virginia, to collapse Friday night. It happened during an anniversary celebration. Michael Doty with Fox TV affiliate WFXR News in Roanoke has details.
11: We're told from acting Bedford County Fire and Rescue Chief Abby Johnston that the trouble started just before 7 o'clock. We had a church tent collapse out here on a football field. It did result in one casualty, plus 11 more people were sent to the hospital and are still being treated. Another 11 were released from the local hospital. The cause for this seems to be a group of strong storms that rolled through the area. Now, hundreds of people were under the tent at the time of this. They were celebrating the church's 20th anniversary celebration, and we were told the pastor was in the process of evacuating the people, but it was not early enough.
1: Acting Chief Johnston says the church had all the proper permits and the tent passed inspection by Bedford County officials earlier in the week. I'm Deborah Valentine. This is Fox News.
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15: 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Here's your National Weather Service forecast. For today, partly sunny, highs in the mid-80s, northeast winds at 5.

5 to 10. For tonight, mostly clear, lows in the lower 70s, south winds around 5 miles per hour. Sunday, mostly sunny, then cloudy with a chance of showers and thunderstorms in the afternoon, highs in the lower 90s. It's currently 78 in Norfolk, 78 on the peninsula, 74.

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1: It's all about learning to fly. That's Pink Floyd on Coast to Coast AM, 1987. David Gilmour, he actually wrote this after learning to pilot aircraft, and he discovered the freedom of the sky, and that's where he wrote that. That was the Momentary Lapse of Reason, I think is the name of the album. I think Tommy would be very happy that I said that, because I think I got that right. Anyway, so tomorrow here on Coast to Coast AM, I'll be back. It's a Willis weekend. I love it. We've got Assetti Ranch. We're going to be talking with James Gilliland. He'll be talking about what's been going on there and what his thoughts are as well. I'm sure we'll get to hear about some great disclosure stuff. He's been talking about that for a long time in his life. And then also Gary Osborne, he's the co-author of James Penniston's books about the Rendlesham Forest, or book. And he is decoding, and that's what the book is about, decoding the Penniston Code, all the ones and the zeros that James got when he was like, when he was touching the UFO, and he got a download of ones and zeros. So he's one of the people that's been decoding the Penniston Code. So we are going to find out and learn more about that tomorrow. I hope that you'll join me, because that's very interesting stuff. It's like, what does that mean? And what does that mean now after all that's been happening? So that's for tomorrow night. Open lines continue. Stay with us here, Coast to Coast AM.
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1: Hey there, welcome back to Coast AM. I'm Connie Willis. Thanks for being here. It is the, golly, I can't believe it. It's the last hour. It's been flying by tonight's show. That's always a good thing. When it flies by, that means you're having fun. You're getting in there. You're part of it. You know, you're present through it all. So, the last hour of open lines, you got something to say? Give us a call. We've been, a lot of us been talking about disclosure. But and exposure, I guess it's, you know, exposes them. But we were on a call with Wes from wildcard line number 3 out of Ohio. And Wes was telling us about a drowning that he had back in 2024, I believe. So Wes, so you're in a pool and that's where you were drowning and you were brought up by your, who was it? Sister?
8: It was my sister-in-law.
1: Okay. Sister-in-law.
8: She's an RN. She noticed that I was laying in the pool with my shoulders down, my feet up, and she estimated that I was underwater from 5 to 7 minutes. And her boyfriend got me out of the pool. He literally jumped in and threw me out over, it was an above ground. It wasn't an in ground, it was an above ground. He threw me over the edge, and she immediately started CPR on me because she knew I wasn't breathing. It was a really bad thing. And the thing was, is I passed away. He brought me back with CPR, but I remember, and it's not a dream. It's a memory. It's a memory. I have a memory of a Native American man, an older Native American man, probably in his 60s. He was sitting in a chair. He looked at me. And when he looked at me, it was like I was looking at it on a screen. That's the only way I can describe it. I was looking at it like, and it faded away to a pale horse. I saw a pale horse. And it was walking away from me. This horse was walking away from me. Like in a diagonal way. It didn't have a saddle, it didn't have a bridle, it had nothing on it. It was just a pale horse that walked away from me. And I've had so many people, even the crew that picked me up on the ambulance, the crew that flew me, I was flown to a trauma center. They all told me, they was like, it's a miracle that you're even functioning. Because, like I said, I was underwater for 5 to 7 minutes. And I guess my whole thing with this phone call is you hear a lot about Native Americans.
1: Mm-hmm. Yes.
8: And how spiritual they are. And I am a spiritual person. I am. And it just makes me wonder, like, because that's what I seen. That's what I seen when I passed.
1: Did he say anything to you, or did you get like a message that you felt like you got?
8: He didn't say anything to me. He didn't say anything. He sat there in this old, I can see it right now, Connie. I can see it right now. He sat there in this old wooden chair, and he just kind of looked over at me. And that was it.
1: Did he smile or wink, or did he say, hey, nothing, just dead stare look at you, right?
8: He just looked over at me. This Native, and he was a Native American man. I don't know what tribe he would be from, but he was definitely Native American, and I struggled so much with this.
1: So let me ask. So you said, yeah, you're struggling and you have the PTSD. So don't you find it exhilarating that you saw that and then you came back? Do you see it more as a negative than a positive, or is it just scary to? I mean, now you've got a lot of answers, right? And more questions.
8: It's kind of like I see it both ways. Sometimes it's like when I think about it, it scares me. But other times it makes me feel like there's something there that's protecting me. You know what I mean? If that makes sense.
1: Plus, knowing that you passed. I'm sorry, go ahead.
8: No, I feel like there's something there that's protecting me, but I also feel like there's something there that's like almost like warning me. Like, I don't know. It's so strange. It's the strangest thing, because I mean, I passed away, and it was the strangest, weirdest, most intense thing I've ever been through in my entire life.
1: Mm-hmm.
8: And
1: so you know that a lot of people, when they come back, they have extra talents and abilities. Have you found yourself to have extra abilities?
8: I've noticed that I will pick up on things. I'll think, okay, something's already happened. And then it might be 2 hours, it might be 3 hours, it might be 15 minutes. I'll notice and I'll think something bad is about to happen. And I'll hear something. I listen to talk radio all the time.
1: Thank you.
8: It calms me. It calms me down. So it's like, something's gonna happen, and then I'll hear something. Like that mass shooting today down in Texas.
1: Mm-hmm.
8: Like an hour and a half, 2 hours before all that happened, I got really anxious. I got really, you know, it might sound funny. It might sound crazy, but I'm telling you. I got this anxiety and this feeling of dread. And then... I came outside. I smoked cigarettes. I came outside to smoke a cigarette, and I turned my phone on to iHeartRadio, you know, whatever I normally listen to. And I heard about this shooting. And I was like, oh my God.
1: It's okay, so you have those abilities Let me ask this. I mean, were you ever afraid to die? Did you want to die in your life? Were you not happy? Or were you happy that you came back to life?
8: I wasn't afraid. I was glad. I'm so glad because I have children.
1: Okay.
8: And I'm married. And I'm so glad that I did come back. I'm so glad that I came back. My sister-in-law that gave me CPR and brought me back is her and my wife are twin sisters. They're identical twins. So it's like everything just fell into place like it was supposed to happen.
9: Mm.
8: If that makes sense.
9: I think so. Were you, it's got to be intriguing to come back and say, you know, I did die. I know I died. You all know I died. And this is what happened when I was there. So did you already know there was something afterwards, or was this your first answer?
8: It was just really surreal. Surreal.
9: That's a good word.
8: It was really surreal.
9: It's unbelievable, right?
8: Right. Yes. Yes. Exactly. Exactly. Exactly.
9: Well, I hope you hold on to the good and stay away from what, you know, scares you. What part does scare you?
8: I have PTSD from
9: something. Is it from the death or something before?
8: It was from the death and from being in ICU and suffering from, there's a thing called ICU delirium.
9: Ah, okay.
8: I don't know if you ever heard of that, ICU delirium. And it's from being, a lot of people that had COVID went through ICU delirium. When they were put on a vent, and they were put on certain medications, certain drugs that caused them to have this delirium, and it's not dreams, it's actual memories. It's memories.
9: Is that where you want to just escape? Is that where you want to just run and get away?
8: Like, you have actual memories. Like, I have memories of, like, there was one point in time, I was in space. I was in outer space in this canister, some sort of canister. And like I said, it's not dreams, it's memories.
9: Wes, I think you should write a little book about this, or journal.
8: I urge you to look into ICU delirium.
9: Okay.
8: And all the listeners, look into it, because it's a real thing, and that's one of the main things that has caused my PTSD. And June is PTSD Awareness Month. I didn't know if you knew that or not, but this is PTSD Awareness Month, and it's funny that's when this happened to me.
9: Mm.
8: You know, it's just like there's so many coincidences. It's like, just doesn't make sense.
9: That's right. There's a reason for everything, right? And hopefully you'll find out the reason for all that happened with you. I want to thank you for calling in. That's a brave thing to tell what you told. That's a tough thing, too. And thanks for calling in, Wes. And thanks, if anybody knows, I don't know, that would be a good show to talk about the PTSD and ways of dealing with that. I know that there's so many different people that have many ways of dealing with it, and some get through it, and some still stay stuck and Wes, I hope that you just keep looking at the good that came from it and the wonderment of it and your knowledge of it. I know there's going to be more questions when that's the case, but man, that was, that's quite a lot that you got to go through. Just keep talking about it and don't be afraid to talk about it, as that helps so much more than just holding it in. Good information. If anybody knows, or dealt with the same thing, let me know. It doesn't have to be disclosure tonight. It's anything you want to talk about. But that stuff, I died as well. I died when I was four. I was maybe 3.5, 4 years old. And young enough not to really know, right? But looking back on it, I know exactly what happened and what I saw and what happened. And back then, they didn't tell you that kind of stuff. They didn't tell you that they died on the table or they died at the scene and we, you know, brought them back when they were in the ambulance or in the hospital. They didn't say all that stuff back then. Maybe they didn't know it to say it, or maybe they were just surprised and just were like, okay, all right, let's just, you know, this is all we need to know. She's fine. But I was walking around the scene, just a little kid walking around the scene, seeing my dad frustrated and just going nuts because I was heading to the hospital and he didn't know what to think. So there you go. Open lines. Wow. That was a good one, Wes. We kept you on that whole time. That's a good one. Thank you so much for sharing that. We have more phone calls. I know it's hard to get in. People are calling me saying, I can't get in. I can't get in. I know. I'm trying to grab them. But, man, you got something like that, we got to hear you out, you know. So thanks for calling in, people. We got a whole nother segment. So stay with us. And Tommy D even coming up, too. So Connie Willis here, open lines, Coast to Coast AM.

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2: News, and I'm Chris DeMeo. Shares of SpaceX soaring 19% in their Wall Street debut, making the rocket maker's founder and CEO Elon Musk the first ever trillionaire.
3: And let me tell you, if people had told me this was going to happen, I was like, man, you must be smoking some really good crack.
2: Musk says SpaceX is going public because it needs money to fund its ambitions of putting satellites and data centers in space. The U.S. off to a good start at the World Cup. They topped Paraguay 4-1 last night. The Americans with a 1-0 lead, extending it at the 7-minute mark.
4: Olisic running in now. In for Tyler Adams. Great first touch. Still out.
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6: Why? 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
1: Hypnotized with Fleetwood Mac on Coast to Coast AM. Another great tune. That was 1973. See, I need to ask Tommy D questions like that. Bob Welch had basically filled that tune with mysterious locations and strange experiences, and you got the feel of it, right? And the album was called A Mystery to Me. So really good stuff. Into Our World for sure.
2: What a great song.
1: Yeah.
2: What a great song. And nice job on the Pink Floyd, by the way.
1: Thanks, man. I appreciate that. That means a lot.
2: We want to talk real quick about emerging artists. On the first Sunday of each month, for the first 2 hours, we play emerging artist music. So that means you, if you're a singer or a musician out there and you have some recorded music, we'd like you to submit it. Just go to coasttocoastam.com. In the search, just put emerging artists and all the guidelines will pop right up. Send that baby and we just might hear your music right here on Coast to Coast AM.
1: When that happens, what happens after that with people? Have you seen some success stories come from that?
2: Yeah, it's really cool. What happens is once we choose the 7 songs per Sunday, Lex does a little collage of all the musicians and artists up on the website. And then they get, you know, people call in and they say, hey, thanks for playing my song. You know, a bunch of people went to my website. So, and of course, the goal is to sell their music however they're selling it. So
1: that's great. That's so cool. Yeah, I'm glad that we do that because... You know, it's so hard to get in, you know, and you get a...
2: And you know what? You would be surprised at how much really great music and great musicians are out there. It's amazing.
1: I agree.
2: Okay, so here we go. Ready?
1: Okay.
2: All right. 19... You having fun with this?
1: A little bit.
2: All right. Oh, that's not good. Okay, so...
1: No, you know, 50-50.
2: 1970 on CBS. Two of the main characters were Lou and Rhoda.
1: Was that Rhoda or Diner?
2: No. Okay, here's the second clue. There was a character who was a newsman named Ted Baxter.
1: Oh, Mary Tyler Moore?
2: There you go. Ding, ding, ding.
1: I love Ted. He was funny. Oh, my goodness. He was. And on Caddyshack, that man was funny.
2: Oh, Caddyshack for sure. Oh, my God. All right, Judge Snails. Okay, last one for the night. 1964, this debuted on CBS. The family... had a dragon named Spot.
1: Oh, Monsters or Adam's Family?
2: Which one?
1: Let's see. Spot. I'm thinking that Spot was more Herman-ish and the Monsters.
2: It was the Monsters. Very good.
1: Okay, good.
2: Two for two. Do you remember where Spot lived? Do you remember where Spot lived?
1: Like under the stairs?
2: Yeah, exactly.
1: What an amazing show. Every bit of that was hilarious, wasn't it? They did everything right.
2: That was a great show. And Fred Gwynne was just a master entertainer, especially in like My Cousin Vinny. He was just phenomenal.
1: How can you not? Whenever you see him, he's just Herman.
2: That's true, though. Did you see Pet Sematary?
1: Yeah.
2: He was scary in that.
1: That's true. Yeah.
2: He was very scary.
1: He could do other stuff for sure, but you still saw like, hey, there's Herman.
2: He's Herman, I know. Very versatile actor. You did. You're right. You're absolutely right. You did. You saw Herman Munster.
1: Well, when you said that, what was that, Herman's head? That's the only thing I thought of was Herman.
2: You got to Google that. Look on YouTube. There's a couple little episodes. It's a pretty good show.
1: I will. Well, hey, man, thanks. I hope you have a good weekend. What do you got planned?
2: It's the playoffs right now in the NHL, so we're excited about that. I'm watching some of that. And tomorrow, maybe just some lunch with some friends.
1: All right. Well, when I visit, lunch, what do you got for me? Lunch, dinner? You going to cook? We're just going to go out? We got to say hi?
2: Let me figure that one out. Can I figure that one out?
1: Are you a cook?
2: I can cook.
1: Really? Okay. All right. Cook. No, I want to try that. Yeah. Well, and then I can talk to you about that on the air.
2: That's true. That's right. You can tell me how bad my cooking was.
1: Or good. How good it is.
2: This was a fast show. Have a good night.
1: Thanks so much. We got open lines going to continue here on Coast to Coast AM.
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1: We are back. Open lines here on Coast to Coast AM. Hey there, I'm Connie Willis. Be back tomorrow night as well. Hope that you'll join me for that. Tonight, we've been talking about disclosure, whether it's from what has been dumped by the government and also or dumped, dropped, given, shown, whatever you want to say. And also Disclosure Day, the movie by Spielberg. And sometimes just people, this is just what they have always wanted to talk about and always do. So it's up to you if you want to talk about that or not or anything else. It is entirely up to you. It's open lines, so that's fine. And you can ask me something. You can tell an account, whatever you'd like to do. I know the lines are full. I know you can't get in, but we got a lot of people here. So we're going to go to that. There was another question. Oh, I was going to, I guess at one point, my biggest question is, and I think maybe today's the movie, a lot of y'all saw it today. I saw it yesterday in previews. Today was the big launch where if you went, you got the popcorn with the box or the bucket with all the memorabilia on it, and you got any of the prizes or any of the merchandising kind of stuff to where you could buy or they give it to you. That was the big thing today. From what I'd read, I'd went on the preview, so there was nothing. I didn't even get the popcorn I paid for. I got to tell you, I don't know what to do about that, but I'm going to remember that always with this movie. But, you know, I've always wondered when anybody does movies like this, or movies just in general about ET or disclosure or anything like that, they just seem to focus on other things. And this movie, to me, focused on the experiencer. And that was great. As being one, it was nice because you started seeing, oh, good. He knew that. Oh, good. He got that. Great. Now it's interesting how he put the dots together. And I might have had other lines drawn, but those were I can see that. Oh, that's good. That's good. So I think you're going to like it. I think you're actually going to like it. I thought it was going to be 1980s, you know, this fantasy kind of thing. And I was going to be bummed because I thought, okay, what are we going to get here? But, I think it was very educational. And, well, when you see the last scene, you'll probably also go, ah, I love it. I did. I went, ah, I love it. So, anyway, I want to know what you all think at one point. Let's go to the Lions wild card line number five. Talk to Rory out of Chicago. Hi, Rory. Welcome to Coast AM. Thanks for hanging in there. I know you've been there for a bit.
7: Yeah, I've been there for a while, but I'm glad I got on. So just a few things that I wanted to talk to you about was one day I left my house about 19 years ago. And I was on my way to a friend's house, and I was, like, kind of, you know, hungry after kind of waking up a little bit late. So it was about maybe 11 o'clock or so by the time I had gotten into town. And I stopped at this little Italian restaurant, and when I walked in, it was just the lady behind the counter. And she didn't say anything to me at all other than, you know, what are you looking for? And I was like, well, I've never eaten here before because I haven't. And so I'm looking at the menu, and then I hear the door behind me go ding, like when I walked in. And so I look. And there's a state police officer, because I saw the gold badge, walk in. And then right behind him was an FBI agent, because he had a silver badge, I mean, obviously, and it said FBI on it. He was wearing a suit. The other guy was just kind of dressed as a normal person. The state cop said to me, have you ordered yet? And I said, oh, no, I was just telling the lady behind the counter I don't know what the, you know, to order. And I looked at him, and then he kind of chuckled, and he goes, well, I do. And so he goes up there, and he knew the lady's name, so he started talking to her about ordering food. And I was like, yeah, I don't know what I want to do. And when I look over at the Fed who's standing behind him, and those are the only two people that are in there besides me, he looks over at me, and his eyes went black. And like when he blinked, so like he blinked at me, and like it was almost like it was purposeful, like his eyes went black, right? And I thought, well, that's a neat trick. I used to have party contacts, right? He's got like some kind of UV party contacts, right? And literally, Connie, he leans into me, and he's like, and so like they transitioned from like a black color, right? Because like he blinked again, and they did it again. They weren't black. So like they weren't black, you know, cause he was closer to me. So I'd say like about 4 feet, right? They look black, maybe 4 feet away. They look black as blackout contacts would, black the entire eye out. But if they're close to you, they're actually kind of translucent, and it's like a mucous membrane. And I could actually see the capillaries in them in like a little cartilagistic region around the outside. I swear to God, Connie, I swear to God, I put it on everything. And I'm not suicidal. I have no known schizophrenia, you know, in my genetic recessive traits. I've never had any delusions, hallucinations, anything to that sort. So anyway, this thing says, you can do whatever you want, Rory. And he knew my name. And so, like, I'm looking at him, right? And I'm like, I could feel, like, roots grow out of my feet and, like, my hair stand up on the back of my head. And I'm thinking to myself, what in genetic mutation is going on here? What is this thing? What am I seeing here? What is this? I was, like, so overwhelming, right? So what I did was I faked like I left my wallet in my car, right? But, you know, as I unstuck my feet, basically, from my heart pumping out of my chest. Anyway... What really made this really weird about this was that when I saw this, I thought, you know, at first that they were, like I said, they're like the party contacts. But when I saw like a capillary region in there, and I saw them recessing toward his nose, right in the center of his eyes, there was three little lines that looked like almost like there was a fingernail underneath of the skin, or like the tip of a fingernail, let's say. You know, they were very, very small, and they were like little lines, and the skin almost appeared, when the inner eyelid, I should say, that's what I I did my research already, and I heard that they were called nictating eye glands, and they were remnants in other animals, but there were no known remnants in humans. There was a case in 1909 of a little Indian girl that had a partial growth of one, but other than that, there's no known medical journals or any science journals that have ever listed any human beings with any nictating eye glands or an inner eye gland, right? So in my brain, I'm like, what is going on here, right? You know?
1: Did the lines look like gills and stuff too? Like, were like fish breathe, you know?
7: Well, no, they were just like little lines underneath the skin. And what's funny is they kind of vibrated almost like an ultrasonic cleaner. Like if you were to put something, you know, the surface tension or the surface of the liquid of an ultrasonic cleaner, as you kind of put like dip something into that to clean it, you know, and it kind of waves like that, does that kind of weird vibration thing. And
1: love your descriptions. Love them.
7: Yeah, it was no bigger than like a fingernail in width, but it was directly in between this guy's eyes or this thing's eyes, whatever this thing is, but hybrid or whatever. And, so like when the inner lenses went back in toward the nose, they stopped at about 85%. They went back in about 85% rather, and there, you know, there's maybe like 15% left to go back in, and they kind of bobbled and then sunk in slowly while that little line vibrated. And I'm just standing there staring at that, and I'm like, wow, those were capillaries. That's kind of mucusy looking. That's like a cartilagistic region around the inside. What would a fed have nictating eye glands? What is going on here? And then I'm like walking to my truck and my legs are shaking and I'm trying to put my keys into the truck and I'm trying to back out of the place. Like I said, I faked like I left my wallet in the truck anyway. And I'm driving down the road and my adrenaline's just surging out of my brain. And I'm thinking all these kooks that I thought were kooks, you know, Alex Jones, David Eichmann, all these people that I've like thought were nuts that talk about like lizards or reptilian alien hybrids and all this crap, right? You know? And so like, I don't know who to tell or what to tell, but, you know, and then of course I get the reaction out of the first place that I go, which was my friend's house. You know, he starts laughing at me and gets his girlfriend to come out and then they both start laughing at, I got up, I was extremely mad. I was trying to be serious and explain it to him. And anyway, so then I left and, you know, I went and did my research. What was funny was, you know, Connie, some of these people that have mentioned some other things that have been going on with like scientists, you know, that have been disappearing and things like that. One of the things that I was actually involved in at the time was research and like advanced propulsion, because I had seen things in the sky, but I didn't understand from a conventional physics standpoint, obviously, objects that move from point A to point B and then back. You know, why isn't the strawberry turning to jelly per se? What craft can do that? Are they manned? Are they unmanned? What principles of propulsion? And then, of course, if those principles of propulsion exist for a craft to be able to do that, then, wow, that must take an immense amount of power. So how do they do that? And you know what I'm saying? So those are all the things that kind of I was, you know, involved in at the time. And then I kind of felt like that was kind of like a thing where they kind of said, shh, about, you know, some of the things that I had gotten into when it came to like a plate assemblies or, accretion disks and shielding and, you know, some of the methods. Well, I'd just say maybe like the hydrogen 3 isotope as an alternative.
1: You've gotten into it.
7: Well, yeah. So
1: and by the way, I'm not laughing at you. I'm not laughing at you. I'm laughing with you.
7: It sounds absolutely ridiculous.
1: I totally get what you're talking about, though.
7: So, I mean, it actually sounds completely ridiculous, and I would think anybody with any type of rationale that would hear anything that would just come out of my mouth about that. But, I mean, if there are any other callers, right, or any other listeners, rather, that have seen anything like that, whether they've been on the convict end of the spectrum or otherwise, let's say, with somebody in the high echelons of either service or government or something to that effect that have seen something that isn't necessarily explainable. Can you imagine the ramifications of the thought process of somebody intelligent that would incur something like that, Connie? You know,
1: I guess imagine, you're walking in and you already feel it's not right. You're like, I'm the only one here. This lady, you know, there's the lady behind the table. And now these guys come in. I don't know that's a great show right there. That's a show. You know, that's Twilight Zone. That's everything.
7: That an FBI agent would be in that would have such such knowledge of a human hybrid program, for that matter. I mean, and then all the different thoughts that you could think of as to how you could even want to try to prove this, or what you would do with that type of information, or, you know, all the other things like, you know, are they from, or is it us? Are they from here? You know, is there a cycle with the Earth that we have to take off or go underground, or, you know, are there multiple races? Are there multiple, of celestials rather that are here on Earth or visiting Earth, and, you know, all the things that are going on with the disclosure basically right now, which everybody thought was completely, loony then. But they don't think it's so loony now, you know?
1: Roy, I love listening to you. I hope to talk to you again. Thanks for calling in. We just have to go because time is up. But thank you so much for calling in. That's great stuff. I totally get it. I love listening to what you have to say and your thoughts. And, man, I just wondered, did you feel like you were rude when you were staring? You were staring. Oh, man, what a great night. Want to thank Mark Lerner, who was with us earlier, and what a great open lines as well. Tommy D also joining us and talking to us and having a little bit of fun with me. I need to throw some trivia back at him again. I got to remember to do that and see if I can't catch him. So, wow, what a night. Hey, tomorrow night we'll be back. We've got James Gilliland and we've got Gary Osborne, and we'll be talking about the Penniston Code and who knows what else for tomorrow night. I hope that you'll join me, and I hope you'll enjoy the music too, and I hope you enjoyed it today. All right, so we want to thank everybody that has helped out from the show, from the foothills of the Colorado Rockies, and we're going to Julie Talbot, Bill May, Tommy Danheiser, Dan Galani, Stephanie Smith, Mike Cosio, Adam Thompson, Lex Lonehood, Sean LeDesour, Alec Fernandez, Tim Bonal, Gina Salvati, Donna Walker, Miranda Morano, Sue Tricas, Rich Barra, Lisa Gar, Ryan Recker, Richard Sirrett, George Knapp, and of course, George Norrie, the Coast to Coast AM family. Hey, tomorrow night, I'm looking forward to it. I hope that you do too. Until we meet again, keep watching the night skies and continue with me to seek out the strange and uncover the unknown. For Coast to Coast AM, I'm Connie Willis.

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6: Drug gang leader gone. I'm Chris DeMeo, Fox News. President Trump says the U.S. military has taken out the leader of the Trende Aragua gang.
7: President posted the quote, "At my direction, the United States Southern Command delivered a swift and lethal kinetic strike to successfully execute Nino Guerrero, the infamous leader of Trende Aragua, one of the most bloodthirsty terrorist organizations on the planet." The timing of the strike is unclear. The State Department has designated Trende Aragua a foreign terrorist organization.
6: Fox's Rich Edson, the strike happening with the help of the government of Venezuela. Severe weather causing deadly destruction at a church in Matia,

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1: U.S. has ever scored in a World Cup match. Team USA gets 3 points for the win and will next play next Friday in Seattle against Australia. Kevin Uretsky, Fox News.
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2: American and Iranian officials have reportedly made significant progress on coming to a deal to end the conflict in Iran.
5: There's an 80% chance the U.S. government's signature is going to be on it, and that would kickstart a new 60-day implementation phase. The Strait of Hormuz would be opened. The U.S. blockade would be lifted. Iranian media is reporting that Iran would get billions of dollars up front at the signing. The Vice President of the United States, J.D. Vance, said not so fast, posting to Truth Social, quote, "The Iranians are not receiving any cash and no funds are being released for simply signing a deal or attending a meeting. The deal is structured to ensure that the U.S. and its allies' concerns are prioritized and that if the Islamic Republic of Iran meets its obligations, then economic benefits will flow to them and to the entire region."
2: That's Fox's Lucas Tomlinson at the White House. A former prominent film critic has died. Fox's Carmen Roberts has more.
6: Audiences immediately recognized Gene Shalit with his puffy hair, oversized handlebar mustache, love of puns, and joyful laugh. Shalit, a movie critic and arts reporter for NBC's Today Show for more than 40 years, developed a popular segment.
7: Good morning and welcome to the Critics Corner,
6: where he shared his take on Hollywood's latest releases, such as this 2002 film.
7: Sometimes it's confusing, but often it's amusing. Full Frontal is an acquired taste, and you've got less than 2 hours to acquire it.
6: Shalit's family announced his death to NBC News, saying that he passed away peacefully after 100 years of an amazing life. Carmen Roberts, Fox News.
2: The Kennedy Center out of options to keep President Trump's name on the facade of the iconic performing arts venue, and work has begun on removing the president's name from the center. I'm Chris DeMeo. This is Fox News.
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9: 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Here's your National Weather Service forecast. For today, partly sunny with highs in the mid-80s, northeast winds at 5 to 10. For tonight, mostly clear, lows in the lower 70s, south winds around 5 miles per hour. Sunday, mostly sunny, then mostly cloudy with showers likely, a chance of thunderstorms, highs in the lower 90s. It's 77 in Norfolk, 76 on the peninsula, 74 in...
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0: are broadcasting live from the confines of an abandoned radio station in the secluded apartment building in a closet of high strangeness. From the foothills of the Colorado Rockies, it is time for full disclosure of the topics they told us were off limits. Hello there, I'm Connie Willis. This is Coast to Coast AM. And tonight, Disclosure Day, astrology, how that fits in together, open lines, and perfect music for sky watching. You let me know. I think you're going to say the same. So go ahead, turn off those lights. Join me for another interesting evening of conversation, much needed education, and the chance that we might get a little closer to the truth of what lurks amongst us and what is beyond. I'm Connie Willis, and this is Coast to Coast AM.
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0: Coast to Coast AM, Connie Willis here. How are you? It's going to be a wonderful weekend. I'm excited about it. A lot of people talking about disclosure, and we're going to be doing that as well, especially tonight, an open line. So I'd like to hear from you and what you think about disclosure. Looking forward to your thoughts on maybe the film, if you saw it today or yesterday, or maybe you just already have your thoughts anyway, and you can tell us about that. All righty, big day here. I'm telling you, it's going to be interesting. I think you're going to enjoy the music as well. That's going to be fun. We'll have Tommy D in here making appearances along the way too, trying to stump me as he likes to do. And if you'd like to, and he does it. And if you would like to find me, you can go to ConnieWillis.com and sign up for my newsletter. And that's called Where's Willis? Just when you get there, just wait about 3 seconds and the window will pop up and you can sign up. All righty. Let's get ready here. What do we? Oh, listen to this. USA, USA, USA. Congrats to our soccer team that pulled it off 4-1 tonight. And now they're heading Friday. They're going to be playing Australia. Congratulations. We're behind you. And it looks like a lot of fun. Everybody's cheering it on and having a good time with what's happening with soccer as well. Our guest tonight, Mark Lerner, you guys know him. He's been on here before. Astrologer. He's been on here many times for like, I don't know what, 25,000 billion years. He's been coming in and talking to all of us here. And this is the first time I get to talk to him. But he's a nationally respected astrologer and author and publisher with, like, I guess over 40 years of experience in both personal and world astrology. And we're going to go, we're going to learn that tonight, that there is a difference between the two. Also, former publisher and editor of Welcome to Planet Earth. And that was an internationally acclaimed astrology newspaper magazine that helped bridge the worlds together so that you could learn a whole lot more. He's been a busy man and he keeps it going. And he decided that he was going to see the Steven Spielberg film Disclosure Day. And he was going to kind of, well, I'm going to let him tell you what he did. But because of that, I had to get ready. So I also went to see the movie. I went yesterday. And well, we'll talk about that tonight. Mark Lerner, welcome back to Coast AM. How are you tonight?
9: I'm great, Connie. It's so wonderful to share with you and the Coast to Coast AM audience.
0: So you decided, I'm going to go see Disclosure Day. That's what I'm going to talk about. I'm going to, you know, add the astrology to it. And so because I was having you on, I was like, well, I better be ready. I'm going to go see that. I was going to wait till a little later, wait till a date paid for it, you know, that kind of thing. Didn't work out. I had to go do it myself. They're supposed to bring me popcorn. They didn't bring me popcorn, but I watched the movie. You watched the movie. And we got to be very careful not to give it away to anybody as well, but still talk about it.
9: Well, one of the things that was verified for me is a lot of my work in astrology goes back to 1947. And of course, a lot of Coast to Coast AM listeners understand the importance of that year. Roswell crash and everything that happened June, July, and with the famous newspaper headline, you know, RAAF Air Force basically in New Mexico recover crashed flying saucer. However, the work that I did that I've researched is that there is actually before that, 2 weeks before, and I've made a big study of this because there is actually a chart for flying saucers. Literally, that term entered our language on June 24th. Well, June 24th, 1947 was the date. And this is a very famous event in the state of Washington between Mount Rainier and Mount Adams. Yeah, this is Kenneth Arnold, who was a businessman aviator, and he happened to be flying his plane, and he wrote down the time, or he marked it down, 2:59 in the afternoon, and he saw like 9 incredibly fast-moving objects. What happened was is that the next day, I believe it was in Pendleton, Oregon, and there's a famous story about this, and people can look this up in Wikipedia if you wanted to type in flying saucers or Kenneth Arnold. You'll pretty much be able to move around and find all this out. So the next day, he's trying to explain to a bunch of reporters. This would have been, so the event happened June 24th, 47, 2 weeks before the Roswell headlines, okay? And so he's describing how fast they're moving, 1,200 miles an hour, whatever it was. And one of the reporters seemed to ask, okay, so give us a better description, you know, Kenneth, about what's going on here. And he said something like, well, if you take a stone, and you would have skim it along the water. And some reporter says, you mean like a flying saucer? So that visual happened, and that was reported. And one thing I looked up was, I think it was in Dayton, Ohio, somewhere in the Midwest. 2 days later, there was a headline in the newspaper, flying saucer seen so-and-so. And this is an important kind of concept for a couple of reasons. So I don't want to, I know we have a certain limited time of each subject matter we wanted to do, but for the audience about astrology, there is therefore a chart for 2:59 in the afternoon, and it's one of the more monumental charts that I've ever studied because I've been involved with studying the astronomy and astrology. The Star Wars movie, particularly the first one in 1977, Memorial Day holiday, and then Close Encounters in the fall, the Voyager missions in 77. But back in 47, we had these two big events in the United States. So Flying Saucers has a chart. On my website on Grapier Enterprises, we have a section called Astroscope. I've done over 130 podcasts, and there's a section called The Astrological Secret of Star Wars, and it's podcasts 26, 27, and 28. And there's a couple of hours where I'm sharing all these articles that I wrote about Star Wars and about Spielberg and Lucas and these movies, and there's the chart in podcast 27 in our folder section for flying saucers. So anybody wants to see the chart, we might mention a little bit of what's in there. There is a chart for astrologers to look at and say, okay, flying saucers does have a birth, even though we go back thousands of years to ancient times and we're fast forwarding. And of course, the movie that just came out this weekend. But I wanted people to know that 1947 is a big year.
0: And he included that in the film as well. Just a little bit there, didn't he?
9: Yeah, there's this mention. I found this really fantastic for me. Having watched, I don't know, Spielberg has done apparently 36 films. I haven't seen all of them, but I've seen all the major blockbusters and so on. And it was just interesting. I just saw a review that he was talking to somebody from one of the news stations. And this won't spoil it really for anybody. But one of the things about Steven Spielberg, he's a sun sign Sagittarius. And there's a lot of Sagittarian energy, people like Arthur C. Clarke, who wrote particularly A Space Odyssey and all kinds of other science fiction. He's also a Sagittarian. And I follow a lot of these different people who are sun sign Sagittarians because their energies are very close to what we call the galactic center when we look at astronomy from the Earth standpoint and living where we live in our solar system. When you study astronomy, we know that we're not near the center of the Milky Way galaxy. We're 26,000 light years away. But in the field of astrology and astronomy, if we're trying to zoom in to the center of our galaxy, it's in the direction of Sagittarius. It's just a fact. It's a real happening. And that hardly changes over periods of time. It's a very slow moving change because we're very far away. So I'm not saying that Sagittarians, and it's not just sun sign Sagittarius. If any of you have a planet, it could be the moon, it could be a planet, it could be an asteroid, anything in Sagittarius. I have family members who have this area rising in their charts. I just know so many people. I have Sagittarius energy myself, and it's a very idealistic energy. And I think Steven Spielberg's whole opus, all of his work, he summed up in something he said in the last like 2 or 3 days about the movie. He said, it's an inequity that certain people know this truth, this big truth about UFOs, flying saucers, and another big section of humanity doesn't. And so I think what he's trying to do, like he did with Close Encounters, he did the movie AI, he did The War of the Worlds, he did E.T. and all these other ones, is that what he's trying to do now at the sort of close of his career, he's turning 80, is kind of offer right now, this is what we're all feeling about disclosure. And it's not just the U.S. government. All governments have had these experiences. So the big question that I think comes out of the movie is a question of religion and philosophy and what will happen if and when all of this finally comes out that there's been something going on.
0: So let's, do you hear me okay?
9: Yeah, I hear you perfectly.
0: Okay. So I just want to ask you real quick, what did you think of the movie without giving it away to anybody? What were your thoughts?
9: I think that the way I look at almost any movie that I see, and I am a big movie buff, you know, TV, I'm a child of the 50s and 60s and so on, TV, going to movies all the time, is that what I try and do is not, I don't want to judge the movie in some kind of like, I don't know, imperial or as if I'm a reviewer. I'm trying to understand what is the director of the movie, in particular the director of movies, what is this director trying to communicate? What is the body of work that the director has already communicated? In this case, we have 50 years. In astrology, there's a little planet called Chiron that was discovered in 1977 when Close Encounters came out. And it's a little planet that it's kind of a comet-like planet between Saturn and Uranus. We call it Chiron. It's named after Centaur from Greek mythology, who is a very wise centaur. There's a fascinating history about it and how that works in astrology. And the thing is that what I did hear was I actually looked, unfortunately, in the International Movie Database. I took a sneak peek there like that this morning, and I saw all over the place, you know, there's so many critical comments Because because what's happening is that so many people have seen Close Encounters. They've seen Jaws. They've seen War of the Worlds, Minority Report. You go on the whole list. I only just recently watched. I had never watched Jaws, for instance. It was on Netflix.
0: What?
9: You know, I found that. I mean, it was always out there, but it wasn't a sci-fi thing, and I was into sci-fi stuff.
0: I got you.
9: And then I just watched AI, which a lot of people may not realize was a Steven Spielberg movie that came out actually right before 2001 in the summer of that year. And it's an extraordinary film. And now we're all talking about AI and higher intelligence and what is going on. And we're all consumed with where is this all going? Literally today, Elon Musk, created his IPO for space. What's it called again?
0: SpaceX.
9: With the, making him the first $1 trillion man. Remember, it was Lee Majors. Lee Majors was the $1 million man. That was in 1970 something. And now we have the first $1 trillion man, who's actually has the $1 trillion. It's not a TV show.
0: Man.
9: So whether we like it or not, all of this is happening. And my feeling is that what I think. This is all about with disclosure and advanced technologies and where all this is coming from. And maybe we can get into that in the second part of what we're talking about. Like, where are the flying saucers? Where are the UFOs? Like, where are they dimensionally? Where on Earth might they be? Where are the more likely places based on what we've seen happening or things like on Ancient Aliens and all these different shows, what you've reported, what's been on Coast to Coast. For decades and so many different investigations, we all have different opinions about that kind of thing. But I thought the movie itself, from the standpoint of understanding what Steven Spielberg was trying to do, he's trying to make a modern, this is what's happening now. And when you look at Close Encounters and a lot of these other movies like E.T., they're kind of like these fantasy stories. They're
0: magic. That's absolutely a good way to put it. Exactly.
9: This was his attempt. That's if people who write reviews, I'm just saying in general, were to see the movie, and a lot of them have already seen it, but try and understand, okay, what is actually what's the purpose of the director? And if you know also their astrology, even a little bit, Sagittarians are, I don't want to just use the word idealist, but it is considered the third fire sign after Aries and Leo. It's in the last part of the zodiac, and generally Sagittarius is said to be ruled by the planet Jupiter. And it has a lot to do if a person is a Sagittarian sun sign or moon or rising or have Mercury or Venus or whatever it may be, they're part of their job or their feeling on Earth is I want to know the big picture. I want to know everything as much as possible. And that's who Steven Spielberg is with every movie he does. There's a very kind of universal thing, but also there's always the child in every movie. There is kind of this sense of the little part in us that has that sense of wonder. I mean, it's in the George Lucas Star Wars, in an incredible way. But if you look at all, the George Lucas, particularly Star Wars, the 9 movies, particularly the 6 that George did, particularly more on his own before Disney got it. What you have, they're very close to one another, friends for a long time. And a lot of the stories, like Indiana Jones, this I didn't know, Connie, and I thought you might want to know this. This is the 45th anniversary, June 12th of this year, of when Raiders of the Lost Ark appeared 45 years ago today.
0: Oh.
9: And that story is a Lucas story. All the Indiana Jones stories are George Lucas, directed by Steven Spielberg.
0: Well, I saw it like you saw it. Usually he's got this sense of wonderment happening. He's got this magic happening. This is not like that. This is very real. And that's what I was kind of proud of him as I'm watching it, because I thought, oh, this is great. He didn't go like 1980s. He's showing it, telling it like it is. And my thought, I've heard, and I have heard that a lot of critics are like, this is, this is not worth going to, blah, blah, blah, blah, blah. That's if you're expecting this magical thing. But if you are a coast listener, you're going to like, if you are an experiencer like myself, you're going to get it. You're going to like it. You're going to like what he did. You're going to like what he did. You're not going to go, oh, he has no idea what we've gone through in our life. We're going to look at that and go, oh, and I did. I was like, wow, he nailed that. He nailed that. He nailed that. Thank you. You know, he had other interpretations a little bit different along the way, but still he grasped what really is happening. So maybe he is listening to Coast AM to get the answers.
9: Well, one thing just to add, you know, when we pause here in a moment, I know like Emily Blunt is a Pisces sun sign. Okay. So she's one of the main actresses. I mean, anybody can look that up, you know, International Movie Database or trailers. And I'm going to forget his first name, Domingo. He's a Sagittarius, and which is the same sun sign, as Steven Spielberg. And so Steven Spielberg often puts himself in, like Richard Dreyfuss, for instance, in Close Encounters, was Steven Spielberg in the movie, you know? So a particular actor, same as Richard Dreyfuss, also did that in Jaws. So in other words, Steven Spielberg is always putting somebody who's representing his views or his energy into the movie. So I found it fascinating that these two main actors, actor, actress, and actor are Pisces sun sign and Sagittarius, you know what I mean? Which, again, were the male figure in the movie who is basically a representation, a strong representation of Steven Spielberg, is the same sun sign as Steven Spielberg. You see what I mean? So when you investigate the birthdays of different people in these movies, and I've done this a lot for decades, you know, that's why I tune into certain movies and films and can understand it from a different perspective. I'm just trying to understand the astrology, the sort of cosmic part of like a great movie or a great series of, you know, wherever you'd see it, to understand more of the astrology that's part of it.
0: And we will learn more from what Mark Lerner is talking about. And if it doesn't make sense to you, we'll ask him, hey, what's that mean in layman's terms? Is this good for the future, bad for the future, or some answers are coming? We'll find out. Stay with us. Connie Willis, Coast to Coast AM.

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1: Fox News, I'm Deborah Valentine. The leader of Tren de Aragua killed in a U.S. military operation in Venezuela. Fox's Rich Hetson reports President Trump made the announcement stating the following.
2: The United States Southern Command delivered a swift and lethal kinetic strike to successfully execute Nino Guerrero, the infamous leader of Tren de Aragua.
1: The president also said Venezuela cooperated in the strike. Both the U.S. and Iran officials are signaling they're nearing a peace agreement designed to end their conflict. Fox's Max Gordon has the potential details of the deal.
3: Iran dismantling its nuclear program, no sanctions relief until compliance, opening up the Strait of Hormuz, and ending funding of terrorist groups.
1: The U.S. men's team defeating Paraguay 4-1 in the World Cup match at Los Angeles Stadium Friday. The U.S. team plays Australia next Friday in Seattle. 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

0: 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Now, here's your guest host, Connie Willis.
1: It is Coast to Coast AM that you are listening to. Connie Willis here, and that's the church. It's under the Milky Way. That's 1988, believe it or not. And the band nearly left it off the album, believe it, that or not. That's more important. It became one of the most atmospheric nighttime songs ever recorded, and it's one that you just want to sit outside and look above at night and see the sky and the Milky Way. And that's kind of my theme for this evening and this weekend, Tommy D. That's what's happening. I'm getting in that mood of looking up in the sky.
2: How you doing, Connie?
1: I'm good. How are you?
2: Good. I haven't heard that song in ages.
1: Good. I always like to do that to you because that's, you know, it's tough to get you with music.
2: It's a good
1: tough
2: song. Well, I never look at your list because I want to be surprised. So.
1: Oh, good. No, you did one time, didn't you? Because you got some really terrible
2: maybe trivia questions. Maybe I did. Were they bad?
1: Yeah. So they were for me.
2: We want to tell folks about the Paranormal Podcast Network. 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We have a lot of free listening, a lot of shows up there, and it's a lot of fun. So in the search on either of those, you just put Coast to Coast AM. All the shows pop right up. It's a lot of fun.
1: There you go. And he'll be back. Stay with us, Coast to Coast AM.
2: Where are you going?
1: Oh, no.
2: It's trivia night with Connie. Come on.
1: I tried. You know it. Okay,
2: ready?
1: All right.
2: Okay. 1969, it debuted on ABC. It was a sitcom about a lovely lady, and she had a hair of gold.
1: Wait a minute. Lovely lady with a hair of gold. It is the Brady Bunch.
2: Bingo, you got one. Let's see, try another one real quick, okay?
1: Oh, man. Okay.
2: This one's from 1984. It debuted that year on NBC. It starred Felicia, Lisa, and Bill. A little tougher for you.
1: Is it The Nanny?
2: It's not The Nanny. It's a middle-class American family living in Brooklyn.
1: Oh, it's not What You're Talking About, Willis. No, what's the Different Strokes, right?
2: No, it's not that. Here's the last one. The dad was a doctor. There are millions of people out there right now jumping up and down going, come on, Connie, come on.
1: In 84, I just graduated high school going into college. I was at University of Kentucky and I was not watching TV. We were having other fun. Okay.
2: It wasn't
1: Mork and Mindy. I don't know.
2: Okay, I'll tell you. But we're not going to talk about what happened to the actor after this, and you'll understand why. But it was The Cosby Show.
1: Oh, okay. Yeah, we won't talk about it.
2: So you're one for one this break.
1: No, did I get two? No.
2: No, you didn't get The Cosby Show. You just got The Brady Bunch.
1: Man. All right. Okay.
2: Cool.
1: All right. All right. Thank you for coming in. He'll be back. He'll have more trivia, and y'all can bust on me. I know you will. Stay with us, Coast to Coast AM.
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1: Back at you, Coast to Coast AM. Connie Willis here with you, and we have Mark Lerner with us tonight. You can find him at Great Bear Enterprises, and that is bear as in the animal, greatbearenterprises.com. And you can learn a whole lot of things from him, and you can also take a part of some very special deals that we've got for Coast to Coast listeners. Mark, I'm going to let you tell what people can enjoy from you. Thanks for helping us out that way. It's always fun to take care of the listeners.
10: Sure. Well, we're offering their state-of-the-art, what's called matrix astrology and numerology reports. We've got 20. They're in plain English. They're very inspirational. They're computerized. And we're offering buy one, get one free. So it's basically 50% off. It's a way to give loved ones, friends a gift, or get one for yourself and another one for yourself. So we're celebrating 45 years as well of my cosmic calendar and the Welcome to Planet Earth newspaper magazine on astrology. And the other thing is that the cosmic calendar itself, you can get by subscription. There are three different prices, but we have now created a 99 cents a month, which is the cheapest one we've ever done. So that's less than $12 a year to pay 99 cents a month. And you get 2 to 4 weeks into the future of my cosmic calendar that I've been doing, as you said, for over four decades.
1: Wow, that's a lot. Do you have anything else? I thought you were we good.
10: Oh yeah, I've done classes. There's 36 classes to learn astrology, and that's on discount, beginner, intermediate, advanced, and of course I do astrological consultations. So there's always just order, you know, and basically I will fit you into the schedule and work it out a good time. And I record every session that I do and often do them weekdays in the afternoon or early evening. And I always find a time. So there's three different kinds of phone consultations if you want to have your chart done in a full way.
1: And always mention to them that you are a Coast to Coast AM listener, and that's where you heard it. So thank you so much. And again, you can find them at greatbearenterprises.com. And that bear is the animal, not naked at all. So that I know of. Okay. So Mark, you're talking about, we're talking about Disclosure Day, the film. We're talking about, 1947, and you're mixing in the astrology there. So as you get into this more, can you also tell me, as long as there's a number to something, then you can use astrology. Is that what I'm picking up? Because you said this actually has storytelling because it's got a date, right? Okay, it has a chart because it's got a date. So,
10: well, anything that has a date. Okay, by the way, Carl Jung, the great Swiss psychotherapist, you know, we started psychology with kind of Freud. You know, then Jung comes along, born about, I don't know, 20 plus years later, and we get a lot of East-West synchronicity ideas coming out of Carl Jung, the anima, the animus, things like that. And Carl Jung wound up getting into UFOs. I mean, he wrote just a vast literature of so many different things. And one of the things that he did study was the charts of married couples. He actually got into astrology. But one of the other things that he is famous for saying about astrology, and this is, you just have to sort of ponder on this point of how he said it. He said, whatever happens at a moment of time has the qualities of that moment of time. Okay. So when he was studying astrology to try and understand married couples, because this is something he got into, like he was basically saying, you know, there's an inner feminine, there's an inner masculine. A lot of this goes into the idea of reincarnation. which is a whole other subject. I studied reincarnation and a lot of esoteric studies. I've co-created two tarot decks. I've done all of that and a lot of philosophical and spiritual studies before I even got to astrology. And that was like when I was about 20, 21, 22. And then suddenly the whole vortex of astrology came into my life, as well as numerology and metaphysics and everything together. But yeah, the idea is that if we have a date, okay, any date, like again, June 24th, 1947, is when Kenneth Arnold basically wound up experiencing these fast-moving objects, gave a report the next day, and suddenly we had the term flying saucers. Now, somebody could say, did he really see them? But we do know, you know what I mean? Like, this was not a time period where somebody is deliberately trying to fake something. Okay, I'm not saying it could be anything, but this was not somebody who was like high on LSD or something. He was flying in a plane. He was a businessman. He's an aviator who was in the war, and so on. This is also something interesting because when Lieutenant Colonel Philip Corso came out a number of years later, just really prior to his death, he was pretty old at this point, the day after Roswell, and he was somebody who worked with President Eisenhower. And you see all these pictures in the book, The Day After Roswell. And it's just really fascinating. That came out in 1997. And that is also something that goes back to 1947, which is the idea that there were retrieved biological entities, whatever. And this is not the only place in the world where this has been surmised. You know, the question of Area 51, so many things you've obviously encountered and talked to so many different people all around the planet, you know, of these encounters, whether it's our Area 51, which for years they were saying didn't exist, and they finally said it existed, right? And the U.S. Navy, you know, for years saying, oh, we don't, you know, these are unidentified. It could be, you know, swamp gas. It could be the planet Venus. I mean, went through all of these things, Project Blue Book, Paperclip, you know, the show like X-Files and different things. I mean, somehow or another, I think there was a rationale behind, like, I always was wondering, why is Ancient Aliens as a show, or now The Unexplained, you know, with William Shatner? Why are you doing what you're doing? Why is Coast to Coast doing? You know, why did Art Bell do this and it wasn't like eliminated? Why did George Norrie, you know, why is all of this happening? And it just makes sense that somehow or another, it couldn't be bottled up. And so there's been, you could make the case that disclosure has been actually happening, you know what I mean, through all of these things.
11: For a long time, yes. Uh-huh.
10: Right. But now I think what Steven Spielberg has just done, which again, I think you and I are in general agreement, everybody's going to have different views, whether it's, you know, 5 out of 5 stars, 4 out of whatever it is, 1 out of 5, 4 out of 5. But the point is, I think that what he's actually done, like I said before, what he said to an interviewer just literally in the last 3 days, was this thing of, it is not equitable that there's an enormous number of people on the inner side, like a secret side, for decades that know something, and the rest of us are not allowed to know that. You know what I mean? And so the questions of like religion and philosophy, and if we were to suddenly, I mean, we see all these things. What was released to the New York Times, what was it, December of 2019, from footage from, you know, in from the New York Times on its front page, you know, and a long story there, basically showing what was happening near San Diego on an aircraft carrier of the U.S. Navy. You know what I mean? Well, how is that even possible? And then yet now it's another, 7 years. It's going to be 7 years this December since the New York Times released this whole thing with all these pictures.
11: Did you see the latest pictures?
10: Well, I didn't see. Well, the question is, what is the latest? There was one that was like 2 weeks ago, and then there's another latest, right?
11: Yeah, yeah, yeah. I missed it too. I just saw it. I was like, oh, wow, when did that come out? So,
10: well, and then yeah. You see, the question we have now, and this is really the most difficult. And again, I think we need to thank Steven Spielberg for doing what I feel was very good to me toward the end of the movie, in my personal opinion.
11: Which is
10: that the only way this is going to satisfy people, right? Whatever disclosure is, it's it's not going to work out the way we've tried to do it. Like, okay, there have been so many congressional meetings and so on, and people get excited and, you know, like, well, we now learn that so-and-so said such and such and so on. Like, there's this former defense, the person who's in charge of Canadian defense, I forget his name, but he's retired now. And for like the last 25 years, he's been saying, yeah, of course there's UFOs, there's flying saucers, you know what I mean? Absolutely, 100%. And he's just talking with common sense and logic. And there's so many people who have done this. And the other thing for me is, going back to 1947 and the beginning of the National Security Act at the end of July 26, 1947. Now, if you look historically, it's not like we had the flying saucer event in the state of Washington, which we did on June 24th, and then we had Roswell. And then what's amazing is the day after Roswell was actually the Senate said, okay, we can do, let's change the way that the Pentagon is, and it's sort of combined the Army, Navy, and the Air Force, which didn't have a division. Then suddenly they were part of the military establishment, the Marines, and then the National Intelligence, including the Central Intelligence Agency. If you actually go, you know, to these places, you can see the birthday. They will even celebrate their own birthday. They'll give out information on September 18, 1947. And this began. This is when we started. So it's a treasure trove for astrologers, you see, to know the month, day, and year of something. And if you know the time, then that gets back to Carl Jung's quote of whatever happens at a moment of time has the qualities of that moment, meaning where the sun is, where the moon is, where the planets are, that astrology, the charting of the different alignments and all the planets and so on that make up that moment of time, whether it's a person or the beginning of like the United States 250 years ago at the Declaration of Independence. Every state of the union has a chart for when it entered the union. Every country has a chart, and some countries reincarnate, which fundamentally, because you can go back in time and there's like several charts of Russia. There's several charts of China because administrations change. You see, there are revolutions. So there are charts of countries. There are charts of states. Each one of us has a chart. If you get married, that's a chart. If you buy a car, it's a chart. When you start a job, it's a chart, you see. And you can also use astrology to elect favorable times to do things so that you're not just stuck with a lemon when you go and get a car at the wrong time or something.
11: So what is the chart that you see happening with all this disclosure information? What do you see in the next chapter of that with humanity?
10: Yeah, I mean, again, we have the chart from flying saucers. Okay, so that is a chart, and it is available on my website in this folder. No, it's a little hard to find. Folder 27 in what's called Astroscope, which is over 130 of these podcasts, which are all complimentary at Great Bear Enterprises. So I've done dozens and dozens of hours for the last 6 years, and I did a series called The Astrological Secret of Star Wars, which has a lot to do with literally George Lucas and Star Wars, and what happened in 1977 with that first movie, plus Close Encounters, and so on. But there is a chart for flying saucers in that podcast number 27. And so that way people could actually take a look at it. I'm about to create a podcast on Steven Spielberg from an article I wrote. So if people want to tune into that, it'll probably be created as a podcast in the next 48 hours, and I'll post it in what's called Astroscope at Great Bear Enterprises, and that's complimentary, that area.
11: So, what I mean, okay, if you got a chart,
10: yeah,
11: can you look in the
10: past? Let me put it this way: there's not one chart for disclosure. Okay,
11: no, I get that, yeah. But just generically as a chart, right. If you have a chart, are you able to look and see past and also future?
10: Yeah. Yeah. Okay. So, yeah. Okay. Well, when you have a chart for anyone or anything, okay, then what we also have in astrology, what we call transits and progressions. In other words, from the moment the clock is ticking, which is basically the first breath of a person, or like, for instance, today, okay, if somebody gets involved with buying that IPO from Elon Musk, that this is the birth. Okay. It was like 9 o'clock in the morning, like out of New York City, wherever it was, you know, that they started ringing the bell. Okay. Now for a person, if they bought their shares at 9:30, that would be their individual moment of like their investment and whatever that is. So the thing is, there's both like the more generic universal thing, right? Supposedly, like this movie, Disclosure, was supposed to be released today. But then I saw that it was actually released last night in New York, and they had a showing at Lincoln Center 2 days ago, and they were in Paris the week before that. The question becomes, like, what is the beginning for what? For the people in France, it would probably be in Paris, you know, when that happened. But as far as the national release of this movie, Disclosure, it's really this weekend. And there's going to be a new moon, for instance, on Sunday. And this new moon, when the sun and moon are together, is in Gemini. And it just happens to be at the same place where the planet Uranus was discovered. Some people call it Uranus. In 1781, on March 13th, it was discovered at that point. So there's an energizing of this whole weekend is kind of like what I would say is Disclosure Weekend.
11: Yep. Disclosure Weekend, that's for sure. That's a good way to put it. So we're talking with Mark Lerner. You can find him at Great Bear, like the animal, greatbearenterprises.com. He's got some specials for us if you're a Coast to Coast listener. And we've got open lines happening later on, but still more to come with Mark. And I hope you stick around, enjoy the music, and enjoy what we've got tonight. And hopefully you'll also tell me what you think of Disclosure later with open lines. Connie Willis on Coast to Coast AM.

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3: Nearing peace, I'm Deborah Valentine, Fox News. American and Iranian officials are signaling significant progress in negotiations on a ceasefire agreement that could lead to an end of their conflict. Fox's Rich Etson has the latest from Washington.
4: Senior administration official says the two sides are about 80 to 85% of the way there. Iranian Foreign Minister Abbas Araghchi says a deal has never been closer, though he warns against speculating about its details. Specifics are unclear. A senior administration official suggested an initial phase would extend the ceasefire for 60 days, when Iran would reopen the Strait of Hormuz, agree to dismantle its nuclear material and ship it out of the country, and end its support for terrorist groups across the region. If Iran hits certain performance metrics, then it could receive access to billions in frozen assets.
3: Despite the mixed signals, U.S. officials are saying a deal could be signed as soon as this weekend. A key intelligence tool lapsed at midnight after both chambers of Congress failed to extend FISA, the Foreign Intelligence Surveillance Act, Section 702.
5: Both the House and Senate failed to extend a program allowing for the warrantless surveillance of foreign targets after Democrats, like Virginia Senator Mark Warner, said they couldn't abide by the president's Housing Finance Agency Director Bill Pulte being selected as Director of National Intelligence.
6: And put a political hack into one of our most critical national security

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2: Miranda rights were established 60 years ago today.
3: On June 13, 1966, the U.S. Supreme Court handed down its landmark 5-4 ruling in Miranda v. Arizona, establishing that police must advise criminal suspects of their constitutional rights before interrogating them. The decision originated from the 1963 arrest of Ernesto Miranda in Phoenix, who was interrogated and confessed to kidnapping and rape without being informed that he had the right to an attorney or to remain silent. Miranda's confession was thrown out, though he was retried and convicted based on other evidence. Jeff Manasso, Fox News.
2: The NBA season could end tonight with Game 5 of the finals in San Antonio, Texas.
4: The New York Knicks lead the NBA Finals 3-1 after their record-setting 29-point comeback in Game 4 Wednesday, leading to this question for Knicks guard Jalen Brunson at Friday's news conference.
5: Does it feel like you guys are one step away from a championship, or even different than the other games in the finals?
6: 0-0.
4: Spurs star Victor Wembanyama says his team can't worry about letting Game 4 get away any longer.
6: It felt like there was a time to process that and to really dwell on it, but not anymore.
4: A Knicks win would give New York its first championship since 1973. A Spurs win means Game 6 back in New York Tuesday. Kevin Uretsky, Fox News.
2: President Trump is hosting his long-awaited UFC brawl on the south lawn of the White House Sunday, marking the first time a major MMA pay-per-view event will take place there. It marks one of the UFC's most personal rivalries between UFC lightweight champion Ilia Topuria and interim champion Justin Gaethje. Gaethje at an event press conference.
7: I fought the best of the best. I have so much experience in the cage, and I'm going to use that experience to be great.
2: President Trump is expected to be on hand. I'm Deborah Valentine. This is Fox News.
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9: 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The National Weather Service calling for mostly sunny skies for today with a high near 89. Tonight, mostly clear, dropping to a low around 72. For Sunday, mostly sunny skies. Chance of showers and thunderstorms expected for the afternoon, high near 96. For Sunday night, turning mostly cloudy. Showers likely, as well as a possible thunderstorm, low around 73. Currently showing 75 on the south side, 76 on the peninsula, and 73 in the Outer Banks of North Carolina.
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11: This is Lee Habib, and this is Our American Stories. And we tell stories about everything here on this show, but our favorite subject, well, it's redemption stories, stories of faith and hope and love. And my goodness, that's the story of so many Americans. And faith, by the way, being a fundamental part of a large majority of the people of this country. And that's why we tell those stories. And up next, the story of Dr. Dennis Simpebwe. Dennis, you were born on April 20th, 1967, in a small town in the African nation of Uganda. Tell us about it.
12: Uganda, Eastern Africa. Winston Churchill called it the Pearl of Africa. Perfect weather, they say, and happy people. But in the midst of that, anarchy, because we had Idi Amin, if you remember the famous Idi Amin. So life was tough.

0: My earliest memory, I'm clutching my baby sister's hand. We have to go to school, and there's a dead body in the pathway. But we're too young to jump over the body. And so I remember the big debate, should I go home? If I go home, I'm going to get into trouble, but I can't really. So I remember telling Sylvia, Sylvia, close your eyes as we get to the body. And then we counted 1, 2, 3 and jumped over. And then it goes black from then. The army wasn't paid. So at night, they would come to our villages and loot and steal, raping as young as 3 years old. In fact, at one point, my village, almost all the girls were pregnant by soldiers. And so that's life for me, and not enough food. I didn't have shoes till I was 6. We'd climb mango trees for lunch, guava trees for breakfast. It was just tough, tough.
1: How did Idi Amin come to power? How does this happen in a country?
0: Idi Amin was, it's almost like the same story repeated. You look at Saddam and some of these other big guys. He was a favorite of the British. In fact, he was a colonel in the British Army. So he comes on. He was a hero at first, but he turns. He turns on us and gets greedy and starts to then tribalism. Then it's the same old story of Africa when the power it's a power issue and so he begins to get nervous when it looks like there's a power struggle between him and the West, kind of like Gaddafi. You know, it sounds like, because he's too independent. He won't be a puppet. But with that comes the subjugation. And he didn't go to school, so he thinks money can be printed. Then he's irritated by the Asians, the Indians, because they're running everything. So one day he decides, you know what, no more Indians. We want the Uganda to be run by Ugandans. And he just exists 3 days. He expels all Indians for 72 hours to leave the country. And it literally takes Ugandans and gives them. I mean, I remember this picture. I was young. I remember seeing him on TV walking down the main street. We had one main street in Kampala, and it was literally giving shops that belong to Asians. He's giving them to you. Take that one. You take the shoe shop. You take. And of course, what happened is here are these Africans who are now running things, but they were not trained to run. So of course, everything plummets. Turmoil, inflation. And so poverty sets in. And what used to be the pearl of Africa, Uganda was the breadbasket of his East African cradle before then. The best hospital was in Kampala. Now, Idi Amin, initially, as he got nervous, he wanted to squelch rebellion. Of course, it became heavier-handed. Then he decided to pivot to the Arab world. And so he wanted to turn Uganda into a Muslim nation with Sharia law. So it was illegal to wear miniskirts. And it was illegal. One day he woke up and said, I don't want to see sandals, slippers. I don't want to see people's feet. And people were actually literally arrested for wearing slippers and sandals in town, in Kampala. They'd arrest you. It was chaotic. And then it came, of course, then means he comes after church. After church, then he had to see, he didn't like any of the independent religions. Expressions of religion where Friday became a public holiday. So Friday was a public holiday for the Muslims. Sunday was a public holiday for the... So we had like 4 days of work, you know? And of course, all of this is plummeting the economy. If things are getting worse and worse and worse. And so persecution, then he began to outlaw all independent religions or expressions of faith. And so thus began the persecution. The archbishop was arrested and killed. And so that was life under Idi Amin until he was ousted. And then what happened is the tribalism. And now there was factions of military soldiers. And then the anarchy set in, just like some of these other places like Gaddafi and Libya and Iraq. That's what happened in Uganda. So we have factions all over, anarchy, rule of law. Nothing. The army wasn't paid, and they'd come every night to rape and steal and kill, and it was disaster.
1: So talk about your parents, and what role did they play? Talk about that.
0: Mine was tragic. My dad was their provider, but he had other women. In fact, they were more like concubines, more open. We knew them. We knew them. In fact, one of them was had been my mother's best friend who lived next door. So Daddy would come back home and we would see him go to the neighbors. And I remember seeing Mommy, you know, just dealing with, wow. And so that was confusing for me as a boy. And he'd come back drunk at night, 11 p.m., usually beating Mommy. But then every time I came out, I was the firstborn, every time I came out to their little room as he's beating her, he would stop. So that caused me to think, I can help here. I can help Mommy. And over the next few months, every time I'd make sure to be awake, don't go to sleep, because you need to rescue Mommy. And she didn't know until recently that I barely slept, because whenever they went to their room, in my little brain, my little seven-year-old brain, I was thinking, what if he beats her and kills her? So I'd sit right at their door all night. And it made me a rescuer.
1: And when we come back, more of this remarkable life story and how he ends up coming here to the United States and doing remarkable things with his life. 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
1: And we continue with Our American Stories and the life of Dr. Dennis Simpebwe. We just heard why 7-year-old Dennis wouldn't sleep at night, knowing that he was the only person around who could rescue his mom from being abused by his alcoholic father. Dennis, tell us the effects your family environment had on you.
0: I'm getting depressed. I'm learning about my history. I'm learning that no Simpebwe, that's my last name, had lived beyond age 40. They were all womanizers and alcoholics, and they had died young. And so, but I strolled into an event, you know, one time, when mommy said, there's a crusade. This guy was coming from Nigeria and he was going to talk about crusade, God. And so mom took me to this crusade, a big open air event. And this guy was talking about peace and said, God can give you peace. And in my brain, I was thinking, yeah, but how? And then it was as though this man could hear me, because all the questions I asked, he would scream out, don't you wonder how? You don't need to. So I'm like, well, but I have to. How is he going to do it? You want to know how he's going to do it? I'm like, I'm thinking he can read my mind. What's going on? But you know, then eventually he said, if you want this peace, come. And I was the first to say, mommy, let's go. I want peace. And we prayed a prayer, and as I was going home that night, because it was 5 o'clock, and 5 o'clock was scary for me because the sun was going to set, and was that the night I'd see my sisters raped, my mother raped? Was I going to die? Was I going to spend the night outside? Because sometimes it was too dangerous to sleep in the house. So we'd run around all night during these military raids looking for places to hide. But this particular night, January 12th, 1980, there was peace. And I was thinking, ooh, I'm not scared. I got home, my sister asks me, Dennis, what are you happy? What are you giddy about? I said, I don't know. I think God's given me peace. And she looked at me, rolled her eyes and says, go to sleep, you're tired. Next morning, I woke up and ding, I still have peace. And I couldn't wait to go to school. Now, mornings were terrible in class because every empty seat meant they were either killed or their mothers were raped or whatever. They were displaced. So, but this morning, January 13th, 1980, I'm all smiles. My friends are looking at me. What's wrong with you, Dennis? I was a class captain. I said, I don't know, guys. I just know that yesterday I prayed a prayer and I asked God to be part of my life. And I think he did. And after a while, they wanted me to explain why I was happy. And I said, you know what? I give my life to God. Because they said, what do you mean, God? I said, I don't know. It's God loves us, that he cares, that what he done for me, he can do for you. And I became an instant evangelist, in fact, because after 30 days, after the first month, I had 50 of my friends all coming to church with me. And we were all, then we had a happy corner. And they knew it as, that's the happy corner. Dennis said it's happy corner. And people were curious. But I began to see, to have this idea that the God gave me peace that transcended my environment. something that was, that blew my mind, that I still can't explain to this day, but it's as real because I've lived it.
1: And this would be why dictators hate God.
0: Yeah. Yeah. Because they couldn't. In fact, the peace came from inside. It didn't matter. In fact, it got worse. My environment, this is where I have a problem with the simplistic perspective on God fixing. And so even though Amin was ousted and there was other very turbulent dictators that came around that actually killed en masse, but Amin would have Barry almost every week of a friend, but I was giddy and happy. Not giddy, but I had joy. The Bible talks about it as joy unspeakable. I was peaceful, had shalom. The Jews call it shalom, the peace that transcends circumstances. That's what I got, and I could share it with, I've shared it over 80 countries now, for 40 years. It's the same whether it's a prostitute in Amsterdam and a beggar in India, it doesn't matter, or a multimillionaire in Beverly Hills. There's this peace that God gives that is unmatched. I was ready to pour out what I had inside of me, so excited that a path was created for me. We began with, we formed a singing group, began singing, and as we sang, all the schools wanted to hear us. All of a sudden, we're the biggest thing in town. We had a church service. We go to church, but I told the pastor, hey, can we just come play music a whole hour before the church starts? He said, hey, okay. And so we just started playing. We would play music, and 6,000-7,000 kids would just come listen. They were mesmerized. And of course, I wasn't promising, which is cool, is I wasn't saying God's going to come fix your world, but have God in your life and your world will make sense, but not be fixed. Make sense. You'll have a reason to wake up, a spring in your feet, and he can do that. He can do that. I've seen him do that. And so that began to change. My father would die of AIDS, which was like, okay, because he was a womanizer and all that. And then for a while, we're thinking mommy's going to die too, and that a miracle happened, you know, mommy isn't dying. And so a lot of people now, after Amin leaves, all the anarchy, now we had AIDS epidemic. Entire villages had just kids running around with their parents dead, rotting in their homes. Because remember, there was anarchy. So all the services are, there's no services. There's one doctor to 50,000 to 70,000 people. So again, more chaos. In fact, that's when the British media started to say, Uganda is cursed. After Amin, after all this, now AIDS. So, again, in the midst of that, we kept preaching, singing, joy transcendent in the midst of death. And some group came from England, heard us sing. They invited us to England. We went and sang in this one church. That church happened to have the editor of Voice magazine and the Black Britain and BBC, and they were all going to this iconic church called Kensington Temple. And when we sang, they all, like, next day we're on radio, we're all over. They called it the African group from Africa that's taking England by storm. And that year we won the award for Best British New Artist. We're not even English. We're not even British. But again, the same message. I remember when we recorded one song that became a club hit in London. All the nightclubs playing this song. It's called Don't Pass Me By. Lord, don't pass me by. But they loved it. Again, the message transcending culture. And here we are now in nightclubs, the biggest nightclubs in Europe. I remember seeing Muhammad Ali and all these guys, and, you know, just there we were, the group, a gospel group in the midst of, like, some of us had never even been to a club, but we were featured. So the music opening doors, the message transcending, received an invitation to America, Chicago. Same thing happened. Before we know it, we're in all these places, getting a 5-album deal, and that opens up a global ministry of music that took us to 40 countries, and same song, same message, peace, this piece.
1: So how does the singer become a doctor?
0: I bump into this gentleman who had a distance learning program, and so at record time, bachelor's, master's, PhD, all still singing. As soon as I was done doing that, a church approached me and said, can you start a college for us? I said, I'm a singer. I said, no, but you're a singer with a PhD. So we founded a college called the International College of Excellence, and that got me into academics and started 22 campuses in 8 countries, and then formed an organization called Eagle's Wings International, and just going to, just we're good hubs now in 26 countries. Again, you know, the message, same message. God's amazing.
1: God's amazing. Simple words, words he absorbed, and then words, well, that drove the rest of his life and his core message. When we come back, this remarkable story, and a remarkable immigrant story, an American dreamer story, like almost none other we've told here on this show, the story of Dr. Dennis Simpebwe, here on Our American Stories.
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18: News. I'm Paul Stevens. Shares of SpaceX soaring 19% in their Wall Street debut Friday, making the rocket maker's founder and CEO Elon Musk the first ever trillionaire.
19: And let me tell you, if people had told me this was going to happen, I was like, man, you must be smoking some really good crack.
18: Musk saying SpaceX is going public because it needs money to fund its ambitions of putting satellites and data centers in space. The U.S. off to a good start in the World Cup, topping Paraguay 4-1. The Americans with a 1-0 lead, extending in at the 7-minute mark.
20: Olisic running in now. In for Tyler Adams. Great first touch. Still Adams. Batting a tight angle. It's in! Flo Balogun celebrates. The flag is staying down. It's 2-0.
18: That call on Fox up next for the U.S. Australia. 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
1: And we continue with Our American Stories and Dr. Dennis Simpebwe's story. Dennis, your band's success took you to the heights of music in Africa. You took Europe by storm, and then you were invited to America. Tell us about it.
0: It was stumbled to Chicago first, 1993. Kim sang in this little Romanian church. You know, we're like, hey, put your hands together, yeah, yeah. And they were like looking at us like, we're the first black people to ever grace that stage. They almost fell over. And they were like, these Africans. So they almost patronizingly, then I found out the Baptists don't clap hands. And I'm like, okay, okay. But we just, you know what? And so the next tomorrow, you're going to sing again tomorrow, but could you not have the music, because they didn't like the tracks, they didn't like guitars and all that. So we said, okay. So we decided to sing a cappella. And so my wife was in there, she said, we loved you. And I'm like, you sure? Yeah, with the church. It was a little tough for them, but I don't think they're gonna have you back. But but she and her friend took us to the next church. And there, that was a black church. I was like, everybody going crazy. They had never seen Africans like us doing. We were just wearing all African hats, and we just went outrageous on them. And they just loved it. And she almost fainted because it was too loud. She's from Romania, so she shared a similar story of Ceausescu. While she was sharing about waking up at 5 a.m., lining up for groceries, I said, yeah, we did too. We had no gas. Yeah, we did too. If you had a car, you just leave. Yeah, we did too. And the blackouts, yeah. So that connected us, and very different stories.
1: My dictator's worse than your dictator?
0: Yes, exactly. Her dictator was more dignified. Ours, when he was deposed, he had heads of his enemies in his refrigerator. It was terrible. He believed the witch doctors had told him, keep them. You need to eat their brains. It was actually a true story. But we connected and you know, got married. Very difficult because I'm the heir of the family and I had to maintain the integrity of my bloodline. And there I was going to contaminate it with white blood. So that was a tribal, major tribal issue. But they got over it and it became a story. I was the couple of the year in Uganda and at the time. And
1: how did her Romanian family feel about you?
0: That was different because, again, she was the only daughter. Her dad, an ex-Navy officer who had migrated from religious persecution to come to Chicago. They were okay. It was interesting. They were okay. They would have black people come to their house. They were okay until one of the black people wanted to marry their only daughter. Because then, and so Ingrid was saying, but my dad is not racist. I'm like, I know. I said, you know, if I was your dad and all I saw on television was black people from the south side of Chicago involved in gangs and da-da-da and hip-hop and, you know, I'd be scared. I would be concerned. Your dad, and this is worse than those black people. I'm from Africa. He doesn't even know where. And then I had this funny hair. I had half a head shaved. So I said, I understand your dad. And she's like, you do? You don't? I said, no, it's not. It's a tribal thing. It's he's used to white. He's used to, which is for me, it helps me also understand that some of the because I've been all over the world, and I don't think people are always racist like that. I think it's an affinity issue. When a white person sees another white person, there's a natural affinity to white. When you see black, you're like, okay, black. Because I've been to certain countries where I'm the only black person for like a week. And so like somewhere we went to Siberia once, and I didn't see anybody until one Nigerian girl. And the minute I saw her, I was like, oh, because it was like, oh, my kind. That's my kind. He's here. She's here. You know, so there's a lot of that that's in play many times when we get overly simplistic about race. In fact, he got on the phone one time and said, I don't want you to marry my daughter. I don't want mixed kids, he told me. And she was like, so like, Dad, you can't say that you're a God-fearing man. But the challenge, had come to his home, and he had to decide, can I love this guy who's different than me? Can my faith, the faith that I've, because it's one thing talking about it and singing about it, but now it was in your home. Is this my brother? It didn't matter that I was a Christian, just like him. I was a different color, and he didn't know what to do with that. Eventually, though, they reluctantly, and we said, you know, we're not going to get married until they're okay, which took another 3 years. My whole country became okay, but her family had a problem until they said, okay, I guess we got married today. Of course, I'm the favorite son-in-law, and we're so tight, and we've given him and them 5 grandkids, and it's just a beautiful story.
1: I've heard you talk about the simplicity of faith.
0: Yeah.
1: But talk about simplicity of faith.
0: Yeah.
1: And wrapping your head around faith intellectually.
0: See, when we were brought, when faith came to us, it didn't make sense. In fact, I remember the first time I had to sit my friends down when they cornered me and they said, explain why you're happy. There's death all around. Why are you happy? I said, okay, sit down. So I said, okay, in 2000 years ago, God loved the world. Aha! I lost them right away, Lee, because all 5 of them. One was Muslim, one was a traditionalist, had no witches. He had all this talisman from the gods. So but he was all, they were all like ready to just kill me, you know, because I was going to explain why I was happy, why God, faith made sense. So I said, 2000 years ago, the Bible says, what do you mean the Bible? I'm like, oh, I'm in trouble. Yeah, this book. It said God sent his son. First of all, they said God loved the world. When I said God loved the world, they just like, Dennis, because gods don't love. in our culture, gods are mean. They restrict the rain, so you have to sacrifice to them so rain can come and crops can grow, and they take away your fertility. You have to. So that's what they're used to. So God and love was like, I said, wait, you want to know why I'm happy? Sit down. So I carry the story. And so he sent his only son to die for you and me. Ah, I lost them again. Because they might try. In fact, one of them said, what sort of God is that? He's a weak God, he said. Because in my tribe, you don't give your only son for nothing. Because your son is your future. How could God give his son for people he doesn't even know? So I said, shh, just keep quiet now. Now I'm noticing I'm in trouble already because the story is going to get more ridiculous. So I'm thinking, oh gosh. And they told us, Dennis, if you can't explain, we're going to beat you. It was like, were they going to beat me up or whatever? So I said, okay. He gave his son died. He said, uh-huh. Then I said, then he rose again. Ah, I lost them again. Because they were saying, how can he rise again? I said, okay. He rose again. Okay. And then I said, I'm going to be in trouble. So then I said, and you know what? He's here right now. And they're like, what do you mean he's here? I thought you said 2000. He said, well, his presence is here. And I said, oh, now keep quiet. And he wants to be part of your life. And I said, if you believe this ridiculous story, you can have what I have.
1: If you believe this ridiculous story, you can have what I have. When we come back, this remarkable American story continues here on Our American Stories.

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8: 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Dennis, we left off with you sharing your faith in Christ with your African friends. You ended with these words: "If you believe this ridiculous story, you can have what I have." What happened next?
9: And they looked at me like... And I said, you know what, I might as well go for it. I said, you know what I did to get this? I prayed this prayer. Pray with this prayer with me. And they looked at me like, I said, pray, here, pray this prayer. Say, God, thank you for sending your son to die for me. I believe this amazing, crazy story. Come into my life. And they looked at me like, and then Lee, I saw one of them was shedding a tear. He had shed a tear, the meanest one. But he was being macho, of course. He's like, So the meeting ended, and next day, yeah, you know that story? I think it's real. I said, it is? Yeah, because he said, yeah, because I feel the peace you talked about. I want to know. Take me to church. And I was like, then I'm like, whoa. It's powerful. It's not just a nice little story. The story has power. And that there was my beginning. And I've gone around the world. I lived in England for a while, and I had an option to live in Sweden and Australia at a certain point. And I've been to 80 of them, 82, in fact. There's no place like America. There's no place like this. In fact, I have friends who even are in leadership in those countries wanting to come. I remember sitting with this Malaysian billionaire. He had actually rented out the whole theater. One of the Transformers movies was coming out. He says, "I hate America," he said. He said, "but it's good that America is good, though. We like America. It's good America is America." Something was happening here. The intellectual said, "Americans, don't be stupid. Why are you tearing your country apart? I hate that you're on top, but I kind of like it that you're on top." It was interesting to hear him say that. My friends call me, especially with all the race things, racial, you know, they call and say, "Oh, Dennis, praying for you. You must be running for your life. You're hunted, right?" I'm like, "What do you mean hunted?" "Yeah, because they're hunting black people." I said, "Oh, wait, what do you mean hunted?" I said, no. I said, no. I'm okay. This is beautiful country. See, I don't have, I've got tons of black friends, of course. And sometimes I remember getting this one award and I got this award and my name was read last. And my friend calls me, "Do you know why your name was read last? Because you're black." I'm like, "No, because I'm S. My last name is S. So alphabetically, I'm going to be..." I said, no. I said, because see, I don't have the history that some of my friends do. But it's not an experienced history. It's a borrowed history. There's no black man here who's ever been a slave, you know. And there's no white man who's ever owned slaves that is alive here today. But yet in Africa, we still own slaves. We still have slaves. Slavery is not an American invention, and so for me here, this is a beautiful country. And the freedoms when I'm stopped by the police. Yes, I sometimes walk into the grocery, into a jewelry store with my wife. She's white. Of course, sometimes they look at her more, you know, they think she's the one going to buy. And maybe I shouldn't be there. I've had that, but I don't go like, So she goes and picks this stone and she likes to do this. She says, and because they don't think that we arrived together, and she'll say, "Honey, should I get this one?" Then all of a sudden they look at me like, "Oh, he's paying." But I don't go like, "Yeah, you see, it's me." No, I'm like, "I understand," because based on the conditioning, there's again exposure. So is this a racist country? Absolutely not. Is there historic racism? Yes, of course. The books, yes. When a cop stops me, I'm not thinking, "Racism." I'm like, "Oh, I probably fit a profile of, and then when he comes and is nervous around me, it's because there's numbers that show that people like me could do more. He doesn't know. So I don't go like, here's my, because I want to get home. I want to go home. I want to go home. So here's my license. Are you okay, officer? How you doing, officer? I'm pleasant. And I have never had problems. I drive a nicer car. And so if I'm watched, I understand. I don't go into, because I have lived an experience that is far worse. And so I appreciate the wealth of America. I see what this country, there is no country like this, Lee. I know that for a fact. There's no country that offers these unsurpassed, unmatched freedoms and opportunities like this country does.
8: And let's talk last about what you hope and pray for America and some of the things you worry about for the country that adopted you and that you call home.
9: I worry about the loss of some of the things that made this country amazing. In fact, when we talk with my in-laws, my Ingrid's parents are still alive and they're from Romania, and they ran away from that. So we talk, almost commiserating. You're like, oh my goodness, oh, this is how, because they talked. He says, they said, Dennis, I remember when they told us, because it's Romania. I remember when they first said, they came to my mother, my father-in-law said, they came to my mom and they said, you have the shop. We have to get, the government has to take over your shop because it's the biggest and we need to make sure there's equal distribution of wealth. So they took it. He said, I remember that. I remember when they offered us free health care. We were so excited. He said, but that created this craziness where few people had the power. And they said, and so we're terrifyingly listen to some of the news and we watch the news and we're like, this is what we ran away from. We fled our countries to come here to experience certain freedoms, which are fleeting. We're forgetting about I worry about God, even God, the place for God, the place, because if there's no absolute truth, see, in my tribe, I've written a book called Timeless Truths, and Africa, the richest proverb, richest cultures were preserved by these sayings, these proverbs, and it's at the fireplaces that we learn what a man does, a woman does, men, they care, they protect, they treat their wives, da, da, da. We learn these things, that's lost. It's getting lost here because this everything is subjective. I want to be this kind of man. I don't want to work. Really? Yeah, because I don't want to work. Sorry. So that is now becoming mainstreamed. I've got a son who's in college. He just finished that college actually. And my daughter said, Daddy, the things we're learning, that America is not great, that our history is, you know, every country has history, has every country, like slavery has been in every culture. Africans own slaves, like I said. So yes, we have a path that's gone here, but there's no country. 200 years, look what America has done in 200 years. It's an incredible experiment. So we worry that we are borrowing too much of, we're idealizing what other countries have, and we're losing what's made us great. There's no country as benevolent as this. We're good people here. There is no country quite like this, and I don't see any on the horizon because it's getting crazier out there. I think right now the values that made us, oh yeah, if there's ever been a time for us to trumpet these values, it's now. America, the free, the brave, home of the brave and the free. Ay, ay, ay. Hallelujah.
8: And you've been listening to Dr. Dennis Simpebwe. And what a storyteller. And what a story to tell. And what a perspective to see America, the lens with which he views this country as an immigrant from someplace like Uganda, or his bride coming from a communist bloc country and having to deal with the false promises of the regime that took over her country. And for those who have faith, oh my goodness, Dr. Dennis, in the end, was happy in Uganda. In Uganda. And by the way, to learn more about Dr. Dennis, who now has PhDs, has co-founded an international college in Chicago, which quickly grew to 22 extension campuses in 8 countries, and he's also founded a global missionary organization and started one of the largest and fastest-growing, fully accredited ministry training institutions in the world. And this is what he's managed to do with his life in this country. Dr. Dennis Simpebwe's story, here on Our American Stories.
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15: Some progress. I'm Paul Stevens, Fox News. Officials for America and Iran reportedly making quote-unquote significant progress on coming to a deal to ending the conflict in Iran. Fox's Lucas Tomlinson at the White House explaining where the two countries are at with those talks.
16: There's an 80% chance the U.S. government's signature is going to be on it, and that would kickstart a new 60-day implementation phase. The Strait of Hormuz would be opened. The U.S. blockade would be lifted. Iranian media is reporting that Iran would get billions of dollars up front at the signing. The vice president of the United States, J.D. Vance, said not so fast, posting to Truth Social, quote, "The Iranians are not receiving any cash and no funds are being released for simply signing a deal or attending a meeting. The deal is structured to ensure that the U.S. and its allies' concerns are prioritized and that if the Islamic Republic of Iran meets its obligations, then economic benefits will flow to them and to the entire region."
15: And despite the mixed signals, U.S. officials are saying a deal could be signed as soon as sometime this weekend. House lawmakers went home this past Thursday for a week-long break, letting a key intelligence tool lapse after both chambers failed to extend FISA Section 702.
17: Both the House and Senate failed to extend a program allowing for the warrantless surveillance of foreign targets after Democrats, like Virginia Senator Mark Warner, said they couldn't abide by the president's Housing Finance Agency Director Bill Pulte being selected as Director of National Intelligence.
18: And put a political hack into one of our most critical national security positions.
17: But President Trump then announced he was selecting the U.S. attorney in Manhattan for the role, saying Pulte would only be there temporarily.
19: Running it for a short while when we get a very talented person, Jay Clayton, in. As you know, Jay Clayton's an incredible talent.
17: As far as when they could vote again on FISA, the House is not back in session until June 23rd. Jessica Rosenthal, Fox News.
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1: Tony Graff to reprimand Utah County prosecutors they say violated a gag order by speaking to the press about a ballistics report.
2: The number one remedy in this case, Your Honor, is for this court to preclude the state from seeking the death penalty against Mr. Robinson.
1: Defense attorney Richard Novak. Prosecutors argue they were responding to misinformation about a preliminary finding where experts couldn't immediately match bullet fragments with a gun allegedly used by Robinson. The 23-year-old is charged with aggravated murder in the September fatal shooting of conservative activist Charlie Kirk. Robinson has yet to enter a plea. Judge Graff says he'll issue a decision on the contempt allegation at a later date. Kristen Goodwin, Fox News.
3: And prosecutors have previously said they would seek the death penalty if there is a conviction of Robinson. President Trump has announced that the U.S. military has killed the leader of a notorious South American gang.
4: The president posted the quote, "At my direction, the United States Southern Command delivered a swift and lethal kinetic strike to successfully execute Nino Guerrero, the infamous leader of Tren de Aragua, one of the most bloodthirsty terrorist organizations on the planet." The timing of the strike is unclear. The State Department has designated Tren de Aragua a foreign terrorist organization.
3: And that is Fox's Rich Edson in D.C. The president has been taking serious action against gang members in his second term in the White House, including a series of strikes on small boats. His administration is accused of those boats of smuggling drugs into the U.S. Federal Appeals Court on Friday evening denying a DOJ request for an administrative stay of a court order requiring the removal of President Trump's name from the Washington, D.C.-based Kennedy Center. I'm Paul Stevens. This is Fox News.
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6: WNIS News Time, 7:05, the National Weather Service calling for mostly sunny skies for today with a high near 89. Tonight, mostly clear, low around 72. Mostly sunny for tomorrow with a chance of showers and thunderstorms expected for the afternoon, high near 96, heat index up to 104. Mostly cloudy for Sunday night with showers likely as well as a possible thunderstorm and a low around 73. And currently showing 74 on the south side, 72 on the peninsula, and 70 in the Outer Banks of North Carolina.
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8: 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Here to tell another Hollywood Goes to War story is our own Roger McGrath. McGrath is the author of Gunfighters, Highwaymen, and Vigilantes, Violence on the Frontier. A U.S. Marine, a former history professor at UCLA, McGrath has appeared on numerous History Channel documentaries, and he is a regular contributor for us here at Our American Stories. Here's McGrath.
9: William Wellman was one of Hollywood's greatest directors. In a career that spanned 40 years, he directed 81 movies, including the first movie to win the Academy Award for Best Picture, Wings. There could have been no better director for Wings, a movie about the derring do of World War I fighter pilots, because that is exactly what Wellman was. And it was in the skies over France where he earned his nickname, Wild Bill. Released in 1927, Wings was the 12th movie that Wellman directed, and it would be followed by such classics as The Public Enemy, The Call of the Wild, A Star is Born, Beau Geste, The Oxbow Incident, The Story of G.I. Joe, Battleground, Across the Wide Missouri, Westward the Women, The High and the Mighty, Track of the Cat.

0: Actors Wellman directed were the stars of Hollywood's golden age: James Cagney, Barbara Stanwyck, Clark Gable, Loretta Young, Gary Cooper, Janet Gaynor, John Wayne, Henry Fonda, Ginger Rogers, Gregory Peck, Robert Taylor, Ann Baxter, and Robert Mitchum. William Wellman is born in Brookline, Massachusetts in 1896. His father, Arthur Wellman, can trace his ancestry back to the Puritans of Massachusetts Bay Colony in 1640. His mother, Cecilia McCarthy, arrives in America in 1872 as a young child in an Irish family. With a square jaw and strong chin and flaming red hair, she can be mistaken for nothing but Irish. Little Billy Wellman is the second son in the family. His older brother is Arthur, who is called Arch. For the first 8 years of Bill's life, all goes well, although his father begins to drink heavily. The drinking finally causes his father to lose his job with a brokerage firm, and he has to sell the family home. The family moves to a neighboring town of Newton and rents a house. For the next several years, the father is in and out of work. The mother is forced to go to work at a newly created position, a probation officer for women and children. She has great people skills and excels at the job. Billy throws himself into sports at Newton High School, lettering in football, baseball, and ice hockey. The Boston Sunday Post calls him the best quarterback in the history of Newton High. A semi-pro ice hockey team wants him to drop out of high school and play for them. Billy thinks about the offer, but decides he owes it to his mother to stay in school and graduate. However, his wild streak and fighting nature gets him into trouble again and again. Just shy of graduation in his senior year, he pulls his ultimate prank. From the school's second story, he drops a stink bomb on the head of the principal. Billy Wellman is promptly expelled from school. He then works at a variety of jobs, but has a penchant for getting into fistfights and being fired. Ultimately, this redounds to his benefit because he decides he'll never be able to work at a regular job, and he signs with the semi-pro hockey team that had earlier made him an offer. Suddenly, he's on the ice in Boston Arena, not only scoring goals, but also earning time in the penalty box for fighting. He's a fan favorite. One of those fans is a famous actor who is in Boston for a stage play, Douglas Fairbanks. The actor tells Billy, "If you ever need a job, come out to Hollywood and look me up." Another fan of Billy's ice hockey prowess is Earl Ovington, a pioneer aviator who invites Billy to an airfield outside of Boston. Billy meets the pilots there, is taken on flights, receives flying instruction, and listens to stories about the beginnings of aviation. Now, Billy begins dreaming of making a career as a pilot, and the war in Europe is providing an opportunity for those wanting to fly, if they are willing to risk death. When the United States declares war on Germany in April 1917, 21-year-old William Wellman tries to enlist in the Army's flight program. However, he doesn't have a high school diploma and is rejected. He then learns he can go to France and enlist in the French Foreign Legion, and then, if accepted, transfer into the French Air Service, which has a unit for American pilots, the Lafayette Flying Corps, with its famous squadron, the Lafayette Escadrille. By the end of May 1917, Bill Wellman is sailing for France. Less than 2 weeks later, he's in Paris, waiting to begin training with the French Foreign Legion. While walking along the Seine River, he spies a young woman, dressed in black and perched on a bridge. Suddenly, she leaps and crashes into the water far below. Wellman strips off his boots and jacket, dives into the Seine, and swims to the spot where she hit the water. He sees her head bob to the surface, then disappear. He dives after her, brings her to the surface, and tows her to a nearby pier.
1: And you've been listening to a heck of a story told by Roger McGrath about Billy Wellman. Wants to fly, gets rejected by the U.S. Army, and what does Billy do? He goes to France and joins the French Foreign Legion so he can fly. And that's the American spirit right there. You don't take no for an answer. When we come back, more of this remarkable story, Wild Bill Wellman, Hollywood Goes to War series with Roger McGrath, continues here on Our American Stories. 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
1: And we return to Our American Stories and to Roger McGrath and his Hollywood Goes to War series and story about World War I pilot Wild Bill Wellman. We last left off with Wellman saving a young woman in Paris who was drowning. Let's return to McGrath.
0: "She never stopped struggling," Wellman later said. "I thought she was trying to get away from me. I was a fine swimmer, had been taught how to save a person under these conditions. So I cold cocked her. She became limp, and I was able to get her to the pier and pull her up on it." Bystanders think Wellman is a hero, but the woman he saves stares at him with, as he described it, frozen hatred. She is one of the many French women who commit suicide or attempt it when they learn their husband has died fighting at the front. By the end of June 1917, Wellman is training at a French Foreign Legion camp in the south of France. Conditions are horrible, but Wellman's spirits are buoyed by several Americans in training with him, all hoping to make their way into the Lafayette Flying Corps. There are even two Wellman knows from back home in Massachusetts. Wellman trains in a series of airplanes, each one more advanced. Training accidents, mostly due to weather or mechanical failures, leave many a would-be pilot injured or dead, including friends of Wellman. At the end of September, Wellman graduates from the basic flight class and is sent to Advanced Fighter School for training in aerobatics and gunnery. The new training school, in the shadow of the Pyrenees, has far better accommodations and food, but demands far more of pilots in the air. Wellman excels throughout the advanced training. The school's commander writes on Wellman's graduation certificate in November, "A born pilot, but crazy." Wellman is now sent to an airfield 30 miles from Paris for his final training before combat. On a wintry day, he's returning to his airfield with clouds above and thick ground fog below. The usual landmarks are obscured with thick fog, and he can't see the ground, let alone the runway. He dives through the fog and tries to level out, but he's so close to the ground that his landing gear gets entangled in rolls of barbed wire on an old battlefield full of trenches. The plane lurches to a stop, damaged but repairable. Same for the pilot, Bill Wellman. In December 1917, Wellman finally gets what he wants and is sent to Escadrille No. 87 of the Lafayette Flying Corps to replace a pilot recently killed. He's now Corporal Wellman and volunteers to fly a mission the day after he arrives. He's told to strafe and bomb a German airfield and to not make more than two passes at the field. Otherwise, he will run out of gas on the return flight. By flying at treetop level, Wellman surprises the Germans at dawn. He strafes and bombs planes, soldiers, and hangars on his first pass without any return fire. On his second pass, bullets are whizzing by his head and others hitting his plane. Nonetheless, he inflicts more damage on the enemy, and because he has some ammunition left, he can't resist a third pass. Return fire this time is thick, and bullets tear all through his plane. With ammo expended, he heads for home. Back at his airfield, his fellow pilots are aware that Wellman has been gone too long. Just when they are beginning to give him up for lost, they spot a tiny speck in the sky. It's soon identified as Wellman's plane, but it's moving slowly. There's a reason for that. Wellman is out of gas and is gliding in. He just barely clears nearby hilltops and then skims trees at the end of the runway. His dead stick landing is perfect. Cheering and applauding, pilots run out to him. His captain christens him Wild Bill. As December wears on, weather becomes more and more of a problem. Returning from a mission on Christmas Day, Wellman finds the runway covered with snow. He sets the plane down as gently as possible, but the wheels dig into the snow and send the plane cartwheeling down the buried runway. The plane is demolished, but Wild Bill walks away from the spectacular crash. Whenever weather permits, Wellman's in the air, shooting down enemy planes and attacking enemy airfields. He's awarded the coveted Croix de Guerre and is promoted to sergeant. In March 1918, he flies for the first time in support of American forces, the 42nd Infantry, known as the Rainbow Division. The 42nd is to lead a major attack into German lines. Wellman and the other pilots of Escadrille No. 87 are told, "Under no conditions will you allow an enemy's machine to fly over the French and American lines. If they attack and your machine gun jams, ram your opponent." Circling over the battlefield, Wellman wishes he were wearing an American uniform rather than a French. From below, an American artillery barrage begins, and Wellman watches American soldiers of the Rainbow Division scramble out of trenches and move forward. Almost at the same time, German planes arrive. Without hesitation, Wild Bill dives his plane into them, shooting down one with the initial burst of his machine gun. Before the air battle ends, he shoots down a second enemy plane and damages a third, forcing it to land. Wild Bill is awarded another palm leaf for his Croix de Guerre, signifying a second award. On March 21, 1918, Wellman is flying a reconnaissance mission into enemy territory when he sees a small French village with a German flag flying over it and German soldiers lounging about. Recon mission or not, Wild Bill can't resist strafing the enemy. He kills several before they can reach cover. On subsequent passes, his bullets cause a fire and explosion in an ammo dump and knock down the pole flying the German flag. With his plane full of holes and his engine sputtering, Wellman heads for home. He's some miles from the village when an aircraft shell hits his plane. The explosion knocks Wellman silly, but he doesn't lose consciousness. With blood running out of his ears and nose, he tries to control what's left of his plane as it plummets to the earth. He's fast approaching a thick forest and reckons his end is near. Miraculously, a gust of wind dramatically slows the fall of the plane into the treetops. The impact throws him out of the plane, and he crashes tree limb by tree limb to the ground. Wild Bill wakes up in a French hospital and learns that a patrol of French soldiers found him unconscious and brought him back to friendly territory. He has broken his back in two places, has shrapnel in his face, and is suffering from internal bleeding. But he's alive. On March 29, 1918, Sergeant William Wellman is discharged from the Lafayette Flying Corps. He leaves with four confirmed aerial victories and three probables, and dozens of enemy planes destroyed on the ground. On his chest is the Croix de Guerre with two palms, the Grande Guerre, and the Verdun Medal.
1: And you're listening to Roger McGrath tell the story of Wild Bill Wellman as a part of our Hollywood Goes to War series. And my goodness, he does that crazy thing Americans do, which is he wants to fly so badly in defense of his nation that he joins the Allies. And ultimately, down the road, there he is in 1918 with the Lafayette Air Corps leading the Americans as they attack the German positions. And my goodness, what crazy stories about this man. A born pilot, his graduation certificate reads, but crazy. And that's what you're hearing stories about, a born pilot who was crazy. When we come back, more remarkable stories about Wild Bill Wellman, brought to us by Roger McGrath, a part of our Hollywood Goes to War series here on Our American Stories.

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5: I'm Daria Albinger. The U.S. and Iran are closing in on a deal to end their war. Interior Secretary Doug Burgum speaking to Fox News.
6: I'd say where we stand is that we've got the negotiator-in-chief, the deal-maker-in-chief, President Trump. We know that he is not going to agree to a bad deal. Whatever deal is reached, it's going to be a good deal.
5: The White House says it could be signed as soon as this week. Lawmakers heading home for a week break without voting to extend FISA, a key intelligence tool.
7: Well, I think it's par for the course for Democrats, right? 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
5: That's Texas Congressman Joni Arrington speaking to Fox News. 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
14: And we continue with our American stories and the story of Wild Bill Wellman as told by Roger McGrath. And this is a continuing part of our Hollywood Goes to War series. Let's pick up where Roger last left off.
15: After more than a month of rehabilitation in France, Wellman, wearing a back brace, steps off a ship at New York. The next day, newspapers in New York and Boston run stories on him. Sergeant William Wellman arrives with coveted croix de guerre, says the New York Tribune. Wounded flyer, glad to see New York again, but here's call a battlefront, says the Boston Globe. Several other stories on Wellman echo these themes. When he arrives back home in Newton, Massachusetts, there are throngs of people waiting to greet him. For more than 2 months, Wellman is on the war hero circuit, giving speeches and interviews. He doesn't enjoy it in the least. However, he does get to spend time with former President Theodore Roosevelt in his home at Oyster Bay. What Wellman really wants is a commission in the U.S. Army Air Service and a return to the battlefront. But he knows his injured back will cause him to fail the physical. Then he gets a call from an officer in Washington whom he knew from the Lafayette Escadrille. The officer is organizing a unit of combat veteran pilots to be instructors in dogfighting for Army pilots. Wellman is overjoyed, but expresses his doubts about passing a physical. Don't worry, says the officer. Wellman fails the physical, but strings are pulled, and he's commissioned a first lieutenant in order to Rockwell Field on North Island in San Diego Bay. Bill Wellman is delighted to be a commissioned officer in the U.S. Army, and to be flying again. He's respected and admired by the pilots he's training, and he's determined to prepare them for aerial combat. After a month of instructing in mock dogfights, though, he grows restless. He misses the adrenaline rush of combat. He wonders if he can somehow get orders cut for duty again at the front in France. Wild Bill is still Wild Bill. A Hollywood producer hosts a dinner party in honor at the Hotel del Coronado, a world-famous hotel on the Coronado Peninsula close to Rockwell Field. This was my introduction to a new wonder world, the land of the cinema, said Wellman. There were a lot of strange new people there, actors and actresses, and they liked me in the uniform and the medals. And I was very humble, and my limp was eye-catching. Whether it's the limp, the uniform, or the medals, Wellman catches the eye of a young actress. They're soon dating on weekends, either in Hollywood or San Diego. Wellman's mood improves, not with the thrill of combat, but with the thrill of romance. Early in November 1918, the Army puts on an air show at Rockwell Field. With the war in Europe drawing to a close, the Army is eager to show off its air base and its planes to ensure the general public and politicians will continue to support funding for the Army's air service. It's a grand event, which includes static displays of planes and weapons and pilots meeting and greeting, and the Army marching band entertains the crowd which includes generals and other high-ranking officers, as well as prominent politicians and businessmen and San Diego city officials. Into a beautiful blue San Diego sky goes the Army's finest planes in squadron order. The pilots make passes over the airfield in formations and then perform various standard aerobatics to thrill the spectators. After landing, the pilots are greeted with loud applause and shouts of approval. Over a loudspeaker, an air service officer announces the grand finale of the air show.
16: Ladies and gentlemen, this is our best chase machine, the SPAD S-13, flown by our top instructor, Lieutenant William Wellman, a decorated fighter pilot performing a series of spectacular stunts. I told him to show you something you hadn't seen before. Take it away, Wild Bill.
15: Wellman performs spectacular stunt after stunt, punctuated by low passes over the crowd. The crowd is awestruck. He decides on one final stunt, performed as close to the ground as possible. All goes well until his final maneuver, when a wingtip clips the ground and the plane cartwheels to a stop. Wellman is pulled from the wreck and taken to a hospital. Miraculously, he has nothing but three small fractures and two knocked-out teeth. His first words are, "Well, I showed them something they hadn't seen before." Within days, Wellman is ready to fly again. But the war ends with the armistice on November 11, and Lieutenant Wellman is mustered out of the Army. He recalls Douglas Fairbanks telling him to look him up if he gets to Hollywood. He also recalls that Fairbanks sent him a congratulatory telegram when he received the Croix de Guerre. Wellman hears about a lavish polo party Fairbanks and his wife, Mary Pickford, will be hosting. The who's who of Hollywood and beyond will be there. Well, Bill Wellman makes his entrance to the party at 135 miles per hour in a SPAD fighter, flying low over the polo field, then climbing to a higher altitude and performing stunts. The partygoers watch in awe, thinking this is a special treat, courtesy of Fairbanks and Pickford. Wellman comes in and lands. He climbs out of the cockpit and, in his metal bedecked uniform, walks up to Douglas Fairbanks. "Remember me, Mr. Fairbanks?" says Wellman. "You said if I ever came to Hollywood to look you up." Fairbanks turns to his wife and says, "Mary, I'd like you to meet Wild Bill Wellman. He's a hell of a hockey player and a war hero." Wellman spends the next 40 years in Hollywood, first as an actor, then primarily as a director, but also as a writer. It's as a writer that he wins an Oscar for Best Writing Original Story for A Star is Born. He also directs the movie and is nominated for Best Director. In fact, he's nominated 3 times for Best Director. After several short-lived marriages, Wellman marries freckle-faced Dorothy Coonan in 1934. She's a dancer who has appeared in 10 movies, but is only 19. He's 38. Everyone predicts this will be another of Wild Bill's short-lived marriages. But the Wellmans have 7 children and remain happily married until he dies at 79. Late in 1975, Wellman is diagnosed with leukemia. Wellman rejects various treatments, saying he'd rather spend his last days at home and not in a hospital. 3 months later, he's lying on his deathbed at home. A priest administers last rites, and Wild Bill tells his oldest son to take care of his mother and says, "Don't feel sorry for me. I've lived the life of 100 men.
14: And a terrific job on the production and the editing and storytelling by Greg Hengler. And a special thanks, as always, to Roger McGrath, author of Gunfighters, Highwaymen, and Vigilantes, Violence on the Frontier. And what a story this was. I particularly love the way he made his debut with Douglas Fairbanks. What a stage entrance that led to a prolific career. 3 Oscar nominations as Best Director, wrote A Star Is Born and directed it, and my goodness, Public Enemy, and so many more. By the way, have your kids watch these old black and white films, because you can't understand the new ones without having seen the old ones. The story of Wild Bill Wellman, part of our Hollywood Goes to War series here on Our American Stories.
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14: This is Our American Stories, and up next, a listener story from KWKC 1340 AM in Abilene, Texas. Jay Moore is a retired history teacher who's known for his fascinating and humorous presentations about his own city's history. And today, Jay brings us a story from the area. It's a deeply personal one about his grandma. Here's Jay.
21: It was after my grandmother had passed away that I realized just how deeply her lack of education embarrassed her. I think it was a secret shame that she carried. In her naughty pine-paneled den, there were bookshelves that were filled with hardback books. That was the room that she used the most. watching her soap operas or crocheting, working a jigsaw puzzle, visiting with family members. But I never one time saw her with one of those books in her lap. Following her death in 1992, it was my dad who came to own the contents of those bookshelves. And so one day I sat down to look over the books and see if there were any that I might enjoy reading. The first book I picked up was the historical fiction of Catherine Marshall. It was titled Christie. On the first page, I saw in my grandmother's familiar handwriting that she had written this. This is one of the best books that I have read. For that reason alone, I thought I might like to read it as well, and I started a stack to take to my car. Picking up another book, I noticed the same handwritten notation in a 50s-era novel. Ditto for the third book and the fourth book, and really nearly all the rest. It seemed odd that she would record such thoughts as though she herself might one day pick the book back up and be reminded that it was worth reading. But it slowly dawned on me. She was not writing introspective analysis, nor trying to convey the quality to a future reader who might pick the book from her shelf. She wrote comments in the front of books she never read, because her elementary level education shamed her to write those fake reactions. She wrote them to throw others off the scent. When Granny was 14, she took a trip west from her home near Waco, Texas, to visit her family in Runnels County, which was about 120 miles west. On that trip, she met a neighbor of her relatives who was 9 years older and who would become my grandfather. The following fall in 1923, they were married. Granny was 15, and my granddad was 24. They lived in a two-room, board and batten house that my granddad built on some land that his parents had given to him so that he could farm. It was in that house that Granny gave birth at age 16. I never knew if a doctor or even a neighbor was available to help with the birth, but in the end, the baby girl was dead. A small box was fashioned to serve as a coffin, and my grandfather, alone, took the box to the cemetery east of Winters, Texas. He placed the child in the earth next to another infant. That infant was his own brother, who also had died at birth. So he buried his daughter to the side of his own brother. 16 is young to be a mother, much less one who is grieving. And I wondered just how my grandmother coped inside that little house. By the time she was 18, she had a healthy baby boy, followed by 5 more sons. When I was growing up, we were often at Granny and Granddaddy's house. Upstairs, at the end of their hall, was my grandfather's office. On the wall was a large, framed family tree that a draftsman friend had drawn for him. It was comforting to see the generations diagrammed in the logic of family connections. Their sons were the branches, and my dad was near the tree's middle. But it was the first branch, the one down low, that was intriguing to me. A very short branch that was just labeled infant. My grandfather died in 1985, and in just a short time, my grandmother's sons had convinced her to sell the house that she had lived in for 35 years. And to disseminate all the furniture and the dishes and the family tree. She moved to a smaller house, but before long, she moved from there to a nursing home when she was 84. During those days of her living in just one room with commercial furniture and a view of an empty field, I stopped by several times each week, and my grandmother and I had conversations. Some of them were short, but others were long enough that by the end she had fallen asleep. We discussed our family, church, what was happening in the news. I don't recall how it was, but on one visit, we talked about that family tree, and I brought up that lowest branch. Granny told me the story of the unnamed baby girl and the burial and those difficult days that she went through so long ago. She bemoaned that she had never visited the grave, and now she couldn't even remember the name of the cemetery and was only vaguely familiar with its location somewhere east of Winters, Texas. But she knew a woman still living in Winters who would know. And I sensed that she was asking me to go on a mission for her. That is how I came to drive 40 miles south from my house to pick up Leona Billups one day at her small home. Leona had known my grandparents for most of her life. She had me drive east on a farm-to-market road, and she told me of the one-time community known as Truett. The one-room school community was long gone, and really the only remnant was the Truett Cemetery. Finally, we came across a green sign pointing to Truett Cemetery, although it was actually pointing at a gate into a farmer's field. And since it was raining, we didn't go any farther. The next day, I went to see Granny, caught her up on Leona's life and all about her family, and I told her that I knew the approximate location of the cemetery, but that I would have to go back and open the gate and drive down the rutted path. Granny told me then that her infant daughter was buried beside the other baby, my granddad's brother, but she said she was not even sure if that grave was marked. On my second trip south, I took a friend. We arrived at the gate opposite the Truett Cemetery sign. We drove slowly through the tall grass between tire ruts before coming to a second gate. Soon, we saw a fence at the end of the half-mile path. The fence surrounded a square plot of land with a wide silver gate that had welded metal letters spelling out Truett on top. And just inside the gate were some headstones that were visible, but others were far back among cactus and yuccas and grass that seemed prime real estate for snakes. And we hadn't brought anything like hoes or shovels to hack at that growth or to ward off reptiles. I stepped in to begin a hunt for a headstone I was not sure even existed. The markers were spread far apart, and there was no evidence of any row or path like there is in most cemeteries. I gingerly stepped over cactus and cautiously examined the etched stones to see if there was one with my last name. Towards the back corner, I used my heel to push over a yucca growing right next to a small stone, and behind the plant was a weathered inscription cut into a sandstone marker, reading, "Infant son of D.S. and M.F. Moore, Daniel Spurgeon and Mary Frances, my great-grandparents, the grave of my granddad's brother." A smile of relief came, for there was the spot where my grandfather had laid his daughter nearly 70 years before. The next day, seated by Granny's bed, I watched her face register a strange relief. An 84-year-old mother who had never forgotten a daughter who had never breathed life. Granny had finally found the child that she had given birth to when she was just 16. A few days later, she told me that she had decided to put a marker on the grave, and she asked me to go to the monument company to choose one and to pick one similar in size to the one marking the adjoining grave. She said that she wanted the marker to have a lamb on it, and she had decided on a name for her infant daughter. The name was Dixie Lee. Dixie was my granny's name, and so I asked, "For you?" "No," she said. "Dixie Lee was the name of Bing Crosby's wife, and I always liked her." A few weeks later, I returned to Truett Cemetery, followed by a truck from the monument company. But because I was not sure on which side Dixie Lee was buried, my grandmother had told me to just choose one. I chose the north side, putting her that much closer to her mother. For the past 30 summers, I have returned to Truett Cemetery and to the grave of Dixie Lee. And there I've cleared the growth and smoothed the ground, marking the site of Granny's never-forgotten child. My grandmother, Dixie Moore, died only a few months after she found her daughter.
14: And my goodness, what a beautiful story. And a special thanks to Jay Moore. And a special thanks to Robbie for doing a beautiful job on the production. Jay Moore's story, his grandmother's story, a beautiful family story here on Our American Stories.
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27: Welcome into the One of a Kind Financial Show. I'm your host, Gary Nolan. Here to help you take charge of your money is Mike Milligan. Mike has helped hundreds of clients achieve financial success. Been doing it for quite a while, over 25 years experience in the retirement planning business. Mike is also a fiduciary. Where in the world is Mike Milligan today? Where are you, Mike?
25: Well, I'm in our studio in San Juan, Puerto Rico, coming to all of our listeners around the United States. And so I'm excited to be with you today, Gary, and for our folks to be with us on this weekend. Hope you guys are enjoying the great weather that's around the United States. And, you know, we're looking forward to providing a lot of great educational content to you today.
27: All right. We got a great show planned, so let's dive into it. A lot of retirees miss something many workers used to take for granted, a predictable paycheck. That helps explain why guaranteed income has moved from a sleepy retirement topic to a major planning conversation. Why are so many retirees interested in turning savings into paychecks, Mike?
25: Gary, annuity sales reached a record $464 billion in 2025. That's billion. According to LIMRA data.
27: Yeah, with a B.
25: the real issue, the reason that retirees are looking for paychecks is just because that's what they have become

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1: Cash that comes in allows you to eat at night, pay your bills. It allows you to go see your grandkids and go on vacation. That 401k balance doesn't do that. It is unpredictable. It moves with things outside of your control. And so there was a survey that was done and cited by Kiplinger's that found that 87% of non-retirees were at least slightly concerned about generating retirement income. And so that data point matters most, and it's not really about it reminds us it's not how much I have, but it's what you can count on.
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2: Oh, that's great. 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Why does guaranteed income feel different emotionally, Mike?
1: Well, I mean, predictable income can makes those essential bills feel less dependent on market timing. Kiplinger, in that same report that we talked about earlier, noted that more than half of retirees in the survey did not follow a specific income strategy and simply took money when they needed. Now, our friend Tom Hegna, who wrote the book Paychecks and Playchecks, and he's been on PBS multiple times, CNBC, Fox Business, he puts math and certainty behind the whole concept of guaranteed retirement income that is indisputable. We have access to that data because he's a friend of One Oak Financial. And so we take the emotions out of what the market does and make sure that you have a paycheck for the things you want and a paycheck for the things you need and a playcheck for the things you want.
2: Absolutely. Got about a minute or so left. Where should guaranteed income fit into the bigger plan, Mike?
1: Well, we start with the essential expenses, housing, food, utilities, insurance, healthcare, baseline, the things you need. Then when those are secured, you feel more secure because of the clarity with those basic needs that you then can start looking at the things you want, spending more time with grandkids, giving charitable contributions, travel, helping your kids and grandkids with financial things they have, and just overall family goals. So guarantee income helps you with the things you need, but it can also give you the things you want and remove yourself from the things that happen beyond your control, the market downturns.
2: All right. Up against the clock, Mike, tell us about the one-of-a-kind financial plan today.
1: Well, the one-of-a-kind, we think everybody needs a one-of-a-kind financial plan because when it's written down, it becomes reality. And so the one-of-a-kind financial plan is something we do, but inside of the plan, and we'll talk about more about the plan throughout the show, but retirement income is a key element of that. So if you don't know if you're maximizing your retirement income today, a retirement paycheck review can help you see if your income sources are dependable, which income sources are flexible, and where a guaranteed income strategy may fit in. 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Why

0: 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All they have to do is call in. Tell them how.
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1: Well, here we are. Welcome back. This is the One of a Kind Financial Show. I'm your host, Gary Nolan. Back with us to help you take charge of your money is Mike Milligan. Mike has helped hundreds of clients achieve financial success, over 25 years experience, and Mike is also a fiduciary. Very important distinction when you're looking for a financial advisor. As we head into segment number two, a long life is a blessing, but it's also expensive. One of the biggest retirement risks is not dying too soon. It's living much longer than you plan. So why should retirees plan on a longer life than expected, Mike?
0: Well, medicine has gotten better. We know how to take care of our bodies better. And just in general, most generations live a little bit longer than their parents did. So those who are genetically blessed or who have really taken care of their life through proper checkups and work need to really pay attention to what we're going to talk about for the next few minutes. TIAA Institute and Global Financial Literacy Excellence Center found that 32% of people knew that the average, or they knew the average 65-year-old lives to about 84 for men and 87 for women. But the longevity risk means the risk of outliving your money. You dying, you know, you're still alive, but your money is dead. Retirees should not hear this as scary news. What they should hear this as is that the plan should be built with durability to take you a little past what you think your life expectancy is and create solutions so that you never run out of money. The same research found many people underestimate the odds of living to 90. Gary, I've never asked you this before, but do you think you're going to live to 90?
1: Oh, yeah. My dad lived to 89. And my grandmother lived into her 90s. So I think I'll make it.
0: There you go. And the thing about longevity is, Gary is happily married at home, or at least he is. I don't know if his wife is, but Gary's happy.
1: Yeah, I'm happy.
0: Yeah, but the odds of two people who are 65 in a marriage together who are happy, the odds of longevity increase because of the support, the conversation, the camaraderie. And so, like, if you're married, right, and you're both over 65, longevity is a real issue. If you're single and in a really great community where you keep strong and focused – longevity, this conversation we're having right now, is very important for you to pay attention to.
1: So how does guaranteed income help with longevity risk?
0: Well, it covers essential expenses for as long as the income terms apply. See, guaranteed income is done by contract, Gary. You put in an amount of money that, and by the way, it's the same way that happens with a pension if you're a federal employee, if you, you know, worked as a teacher. But money is put in at a period of time, a lump sum or money over time. And what happens is it creates dependable checks that come out every month for as long as you live. Those are called, the reason they have that is even if the money you put in runs out, the reason that happens, it's because of mortality credits. It's a term that exists that most people are scared to explore, but it's so important to understand that if you have a guaranteed income product, a guaranteed income solution, you can never outlive that paycheck into your bank of choice every month.
1: The show is the one-of-a-kind financial show with Mike Milligan. I'm your host, Gary Nolan. I want to thank you so much for joining us, spending part of your weekend with us. I want you to get on Mike's calendar to get you all set up with that one-of-a-kind financial plan that Mike's going to talk about again in just a couple of minutes. 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You can see a variety of ways to get a hold of Mike and the team at One Oak Financial. The show is the one-of-a-kind financial show. I'm Gary Nolan, your host, as we continue along the segment. Why do averages mislead people, Mike?
0: Well, average life expectancy is not a deadline. Many people live well beyond the average. Keplinger cited the Society of Actuaries that estimated a couple that are both 65, like we spoke about before, Gary.
1: Yep.
0: There's a 50% chance one spouse lives to age 93. Planning only to average can leave the surviving spouse exposed. A strong plan should prepare for both normal, but what it really should have is a safeguard against that long life outcome.
1: Right. And what happens? I mean, you could live 30 to 35 years in retirement. That's a long time, Mike.
0: It is. And more years means more withdrawals. It means more exposure to inflation, and it means more chances for surprises. So let me just paint a quick picture as we're going to end this segment before we give you the offer, guys. Just imagine you're 65 right now when you throw the party, you hug grandkids, maybe play around at your favorite golf. Now fast forward to age 95 or 100. You've been retired longer than most people work an entire career. That's not a fairy tale anymore. That's a real planning assumption, because the CDC's latest life tables show a 65-year-old is going to average, Gary, right? Average 19 and a half years. And guess what we do here at the One-of-a-Kind Financial Show, Gary? We talk to one-of-a-kind people. Our people are not average. They live belong. So this longevity risk, it is a reason, that's the reason to separate dependable income from growth-oriented and flexible money. By having both growth-oriented and flexible money and guaranteed income, it's going to protect against one of the biggest risks our people have, our one-of-a-kind people have, that is living beyond average. And we look forward to helping people get a plan to take care of that.
1: Yeah, let's talk about that one-of-a-kind financial plan, Mike.
0: So the one-of-a-kind financial plan addresses taxes, which are the biggest expense you're going to have in your life, how to reduce that to keep more of your money. We address the retirement income dilemma that are facing baby boomers and millennials right now, because, you know, we want to be able to create a guaranteed income stream you can't outlive, because if you plan to not be average and live beyond the average terms, you want to make sure that your money is working hard, that it keeps pace with inflation and is not subject to market risk. Then the one-of-a-kind financial plan talks about investments. Gary, that's where most people start.
1: Yep.
0: We get the most important things out of the way. Then we talk investments. We talk long-term care, how to end life with dignity, and then how to leave a legacy, to create a legacy plan that says, I love you, to the next generation. We build the one-of-a-kind financial plan for folks because we believe you're not average. We believe that you are unique, and we believe you're one of a kind.
1: It's a beautiful thing, that one-of-a-kind financial plan that Mike just talked about. Let's get you on Mike's calendar, all set up with that one-of-a-kind financial plan, 800-748-1838, 800-748-1838, or text the word IDEAS to 600-700. 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
1: And just like that, we are back. Welcome back to the One-of-a-Kind Financial Show. I'm your host, Gary Nolan. Back with us to help you take charge of your money is Mike Milligan. Mike has helped hundreds and hundreds and hundreds of clients achieve their financial retirement goals because he's been at it for a while, over 25 years experience in retirement planning business. And Mike is also a fiduciary. Mike is with One Oak Financial. I'm going to give you the phone number and the website again in just a couple of minutes, so stick around for that. Parents want to help their kids even though their kids are grown, but when we support becomes open-ended, retirement can quietly start funding two households. How big is the adult support issue for near retirees? I have a feeling it's big.
0: It's huge. And we're creating a dependency culture in America, but we're seeing a lot of savvy retirees realize that it's not necessarily important to be a Scrooge where you're the richest man in the cemetery. It's right. Better to like pass money to that next generation so they don't struggle. And so this child support, adult child support, a bank rate survey reported 61% of parents have made or were making financial sacrifices to help adult children. Support often goes toward rent and groceries and utilities, debt, and housing help. I believe that it's going to support the dreams of the kids. We have a client who is helping their child pay rent and utilities in New York City because he's trying to make it on Broadway. Mm-hmm. So I don't think they're paying for utility and rent. I think they're paying for a dream.
1: Yep.
0: And that's where a lot of parents these days help. Parents should not feel ashamed for wanting to help. See, generosity is part of family life. Savings.com data reported nearly half of U.S. parents provide some support to U.S. children. And in building the one-of-a-kind financial plan, it's dynamic, and it has the hopes and dreams and the things that are most important in it. And if your kids are chasing something, we can build that into our planning process, Gary.
1: Mm-hmm. Yeah, that's tough, but it's really rough out there for a lot of kids. So when does helping become a little risky, though?
0: Well, risk, right. So risk is something that we analyze in all parts of the financial plan. Like we analyze inflation and market and tax, longevity, liquidity, mortality. But this risk, when support has no amount and no end date and no connection to the retirement plan, it's when it becomes a risk. This is one of the, after the six major risks, this is one of those, and there's more. This is a risk because the data shows that parents providing support average about $1,384 per month. That's important data because monthly help can behave like a second mortgage on a retirement income. And parents can be loving, but you know, at some levels, they still need to set some boundaries, put an end on it, or at least let them know that this is going to impact the legacy they're going to receive when they pass away.
1: Right. Absolutely. Makes great sense. This is the One of a Kind Financial Show. I'm your host, Gary Nolan. With us each week at this time is Mike Milligan. Mike is with One Oak Financial. I want to give you the phone number, get on Mike's calendar, get you all set up with that One of a Kind Financial plan that Mike's going to talk about again in just a couple of minutes. Let's start with the phone number, 800-748-1838, 800-748-1838, or text the word IDEAS to 600-700. 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And set yourself up an appointment there. There's great information on that website as well. One more time on the phone number before we get back to the show, 800-748-1838, or text the word IDEAS to 600-700. You deserve a more confident plan to retire. I want to be stress-free, peace of mind. Starts by picking up the phone and dialing that number. So I got to ask, how should parents decide on what they can afford, Mike?
0: They start by protecting essential retirement income, right? We talk about like having the income you need to cover your lifestyles, your health insurance, your utility bills. But then having the income you want allows you to do with that money what's critical to you. So so you start by protecting the income you need. That Kiplinger 2026 report cited AARP research showing average adult children was about $7,000 per year. We broke it down into a monthly number earlier. A plan gift is so much healthier than emergency transfers. And so this is where One Oak Financial can help you, because as a financial planner, I can be the financial planner to you, but what our firm loves to do is to be the family financial planner. Work across generations, have conversations, and we can show you testimony after testimony after testimony of our clients to where we've had multiple conversations across multiple generations.
1: All right. What do you do if an adult child is living at home? What's this plan?
0: Well, I hope you got that extra bedroom in place.
1: Yeah, exactly.
0: Right? And I mean, with things like divorce and job loss and maybe moving back after trying a dream and not exactly executing on it at all, this will happen. I mean, I have three kids and I'm not delusional to think that somewhere along the way that, you know, one or two of my kids may come back for a brief period of time. But if they are at home living together, it can help younger adults stabilize financially. But it just needs expectations, right? It doesn't need a curfew, right? They're not in high school. It doesn't, you know, you don't need to take their keys away from them or their cell phone away at dinner.
1: No.
0: It just needs a new set of rules, a new set of expectations because you're adults. Parents may become resentful if there's no rent being paid or chores being done, or if they're just, you know, wallowing in the house, right? So it's about open conversation. That includes, like, you know, if your kids are at home, you're an adult, so I want to tell you what you what that impact has on me, what it has on my budget. It's a conversation piece. And by having the conversation, it will improve the communication and the outcome.
1: There you go. Great advice. All right. That one-of-a-kind financial plan. Tell us all about it, Mike.
0: Listen, guys, you are unique. Your family is unique. 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
1: And we are back. Welcome back to the One of a Kind Financial Show. I'm your host, Gary Nolan. Back with us to help you take charge of your money, Mike Milligan. Mike has helped hundreds of clients achieve financial success. 25 years experience in the retirement planning business. Mike is also a fiduciary, and Mike is with One Oak Financial. And let's dive into our next segment. Divorce after 50 is not just an emotional event. It can redraw the retirement plan at the exact moment when people have the least time to rebuild. Why is gray divorce such a serious retirement issue, Mike?
0: Well, this generally refers to divorce that happens later in life, often after people start getting the gray hair, after 50 years old.
1: Yep.
0: And we actually see this happening, right? It could also be called the bald-headed divorce.
1: Yeah, I guess.
0: Because, you know, for people, for the men, they just report, Kiplinger reports that adults 65 or older are the only age group with the rising divorce rate.
1: Wow.
0: And it's interesting, Gary, right? People have been married 20, 30, 40 years. Could you imagine at this point in your life getting divorced and going back into the single world?
1: No way. No way, Mike.
0: Me either. And I'm entering this age 50 and older this year. In some September, I'll be 50 years old. I mean, I couldn't imagine, right? I couldn't imagine being single again. This can feel overwhelming, right? And listen, I tell you this, there are reasons to get divorced though. So I'm not shaming people for their decision. That's why it can feel overwhelming, because it's a relationship end. But financial clarity is what helps people make steadier decisions. Having something that's predictable and reliable in their life at this point where they find themselves suddenly alone – or, you know, newly alone is an interesting thing. Allianz does some research that's cited by Kiplinger. It found that 40% of divorcees said divorce negatively affected retirement planning.
1: Yeah, that makes sense. Absolutely. What makes divorce near retirement different from divorce earlier in life, Mike?
0: Well, there's fewer working years. There's, so you can't replace divided assets or really rebuild savings like you could. So the end result is maybe one of the spouses ends up working way past what they thought their retirement age was going to be. Allianz research found 34% of divorcees said retirement timing had to be delayed. That's over one in three retirees who got divorced said that they had to keep working. One household, when it becomes two households, has now two sets of housing costs. And if you guys look around, housing costs have only gone up because of inflation. Retirees should not feel embarrassed about asking for help during this time, because this is a financially complex situation and something we can address with the one-of-a-kind financial plan.
1: All right, Mike's going to talk about the one-of-a-kind financial plan again in just a couple of minutes. This is the one-of-a-kind financial show with Mike Milligan. I'm Gary Nolan, your host. Let's get you on the calendar all set up with that one-of-a-kind financial plan. 800-748-1838, 800-748-1838, or text the word IDEAS to 600-700, or go to oneoakradio.com. 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You can see a variety of ways to get a hold of Mike and the team. The one-of-a-kind financial show, as we keep on going, diving into our segment, which assets need the closest review, Mike?
0: Well, you know, so retirement accounts, pensions, home equity, insurance, even debt and beneficiary forms. See, a qualified domestic relation order is what's going to divvy up. It's going to be signed by a judge, and so it's going to divvy up assets, especially when it's around workplace retirement or pensions. Older divorcees often have decades of blended financials that they need to untangle. The settlement really has to be reviewed, because you don't want to be in a situation where you're going to end up with all of the tax burden of the family and you think that you have equal assets. That's why in this period of when you decide you're going to get a divorce until you settle on the assets, you need to really be talking to a financial planner. I love my friends who are attorneys. I love CPAs, but they're looking on how to get the union separated, right? They're not looking at the tax, the retirement income, the investment, the long-term care, and the legacy implications of that. That's why if you're going to go through divorce, especially one late in life where there's multiple assets, a financial planner at the table with you is going to make it as equitable as it could potentially be.
1: Mm-hmm. Let's talk about women. How can great divorce affect women especially, Mike?
0: Well, they often live longer. And that can make lifetime income and housing security important. Investopedia noted gray divorce can force older adults to reimagine futures after decades of shared planning. But a person can rebuild clarity when the timing feels certain, when the plan is more important than the agreement to separate and eventually divorce. See, the plan should set realistic income. It should account for health care coverage, housing, and it should also make sure that any survivorship assumptions or legacy pieces are also included in this.
1: Got about a minute left. So what should couples review even if divorce is not on the table?
0: Both spouses should know account locations, income sources, debts, passwords, and even key contacts. AARP loneliness research shows life changes in relationship status can affect well-being later in life. So retirement confidence improves when both spouses understand the plan. This is not about expecting failure or not wanting to participate. This is about making sure a spouse can function independently if life changes.
1: All right. Tell us about the one-of-a-kind financial plan one more time, please, Mike.
0: We have been overwhelmed at oneoakradio.com for people submitting questions and coming and booking appointments. And we thank you for that, guys, because we're getting to everybody and we're helping people change. But there's, just like this segment shows, life brings a lot of different things to different people in retirement. And a lot of things that happen when you're working can happen when you're retired, like divorce or replacing a roof or buying a new car, right? Inflation, market downturns, it all happens. So the plan, the one-of-a-kind financial plan, is the most important written document you can have in your life. I believe that hands down. And so that document's going to address taxes, retirement income, investments, long-term care, legacy. And if you're married, we want to have both people there. If you're single, we want to have who you trust with your finances in the conversation. Because guys, if you're going to live a one-of-a-kind life, if you're going to really do something unique that has impact and purpose, I think you deserve a one-of-a-kind financial plan.
1: All right, folks, advice like this shows you how important it is to meet with a financial coach, to meet with Mike and the team. 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I'm Gary Nolan, your host. 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
1: We thank you for spending part of your weekend with us. This is the One-of-a-Kind Financial Show. I'm your host, Gary Nolan. Back with us to help you take charge of your money is Mike Milligan. Mike has helped hundreds of clients achieve their retirement goals. Doing it for quite a while, over 25 years experience in the retirement planning business. And Mike is a fiduciary. Retirement savings can take decades to build and minutes to steal. Artificial intelligence, spoofed phone numbers, fake tech support, and romance scams have made fraud prevention a core retirement topic. So why should fraud prevention be part of retirement planning, Mike?
0: It seems like with every generation when they retire, there's something new, right?
1: Yeah.
0: And so like the generation that retired 20 years ago, it was about market risk and the use of guaranteed income and annuities. And the generation that's retiring now are retiring at where scams are one of the biggest thing impacting them, right? People are jumping into your bank accounts and wiring money out. They're signing you up for fictitious viruses or, I mean, maybe that Nigerian prince that is long lost
1: yes.
0: is still trying to send you some money.
1: That could happen.
0: The FBI Internet Crime Complaint Data Center data showed consumers lost $16.6 billion to internet crime in 2024. It's a lot of money, Gary.
1: Oh, you're no kidding.
0: Retirement assets are attractive targets because criminals know older adults may have accumulated savings. And retirees should not feel ashamed. See, today's scams are engineered to be convincing. Adults 60 and older reported that more than 147,000 complaints and about $4.8 billion in assets lost in 2024.
1: Yeah, that's a lot of money. What kinds of scams are hitting retirees the hardest, Mike?
0: Well, common threats or the common scams that come out right now are tech support scams. Government impersonation. I just recently got one to my phone number where they were trying to impersonate the local sheriff's office. And they even had a phone number you could call back. And they were saying you had outdated tickets that if you didn't pay, they were coming to take your car today. There's romance scams, right? People are lonely. And so they'll fall for somebody who's giving them attention. And then there's the fake investment opportunities like jumping on like the crypto bandwagon and then just continuing to feed it money. There's private placements. Guys, the Federal Trade Commission reports older adults are especially vulnerable to tech support scams. And they said that that older adults lost $175 million to that alone. The important point here is it's not just the dollar law. It's how hard stolen retirement money can be to replace. A calm prevention plan can protect dignity as well as your dollars, right, along this way.
1: Mm-hmm. Yeah, I got a call not too long ago. They said they were the IRS, and the IRS does not call you.
0: No, they do not. Social Security Administration does not call you unless you reach out to them.
1: Right, exactly. Right. Yeah, so keep that in mind. Another one going around is tolls, you owe tolls, and they're going to take your car if you don't pay your tolls. I've heard that one too, Mike.
0: Yeah, it's a big problem, right, that many retirees are facing, and they sound legitimate and they sound scheme, right? But guys, let me remind you of something. Back in the 1700s, 1800s, like when something new, when a new innovation came along, like back then people were rushing out west to find gold.
1: Yep.
0: Well, bank robberies, right, is what thieves did. They walked in, Jesse James walked in, they take money. Guys, today we're in a new environment, right, where AI is there. Scams in today's world is the new bank robbery. It's where thieves have found to, instead of going in with a gun and a mask to steal money, they can get you on the phone, play on your emotions, get your heart rate going, and they steal right from the bank from your accounts.
1: Yeah, absolutely. This is the One of a Kind Financial Show with Mike Milligan. I'm Gary Nolan, your host. Let's get you on Mike's calendar, all set up with that One of a Kind Financial Plan that Mike's going to talk about again in just a few minutes. Let's start with the phone number, 800-748-1838, 800-748-1838, or text the word IDEAS to 600-700, or go to oneoakradio.com. 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You talked about AI. So how is AI changing the retirement landscape?
0: Well, AI can help you, but boy, it really helps criminals. It can imitate voices. It can write believable messages. It can find out about you and what your pain points are, and it creates urgency at scale. The Wall Street Journal reported scammers are using AI-driven deepfakes and impersonation tactics against older adults at a rapidly alarming pace. Retirees should not assume that they can just tell when something is fake. Family verification phrases and callback rules can help slow scams down tremendously.
1: Yeah, if you get something that's suspicious and you want to like act urgently or something like that, what are some more warning signs you need to look at, Mike?
0: Phrases like, do not tell anyone, act now, move the money, your account is compromised. Those are major red flags. Just think about those things, right? Banks don't really talk like that. The IRS, they don't move fast enough to talk like that, right? So the Wall Street Journal reported scammers are just using these types of phrases to get to people. So the FBI related report showed fraud against adults over 60 generated so much money, $4.885 billion in 2024, from using these types of phrases because they create panic. So victims skip normal judgment. Retirees, you can protect yourself by pausing and verifying independently and involving a trusted contact before it goes too far.
1: All right, up against the clock, the one-of-a-kind financial plan. Mike, tell us about it one more time.
0: Well, I will tell you guys, working with a trusted financial planner who is also looking at your accounts, who sees into what's going on, can provide an extra layer of security. It's not a perfect system, but when you do it, when you do it alone, you're more susceptible to scams than when you do it and create a financial plan with a company that has enough client support there to monitor your accounts to make them feel safe. See, the one-of-a-kind financial plan is going to be a plan that we create around taxes, retirement income, investments, long-term care, and legacy. But we're also going to build a relationship with you that when something like this comes on, right, you can pause to that scammer and say, you know, I need to talk to my financial folks about this first. And then we can help you identify if it's a scam or if it's real. And again, it's all in the effort to protect you so that you can go out and live a one-of-a-kind life.
1: Get that one-of-a-kind financial plan that Mike was just talking about. 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Don't go anywhere. We'll be right back.
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1: Welcome back to our final segment. This is the One of a Kind Financial Show. I'm your host, Gary Nolan. Back with us to help you take charge of your money is Mike Milligan. Mike has helped hundreds of clients achieve their financial success. 25 years experience in the retirement planning business, and Mike is also a fiduciary. Mike is with One Oak Financial. Our final segment, retirement confidence, is something everybody wants, but many people define it differently. Some think it comes from reaching a certain account balance. Other think it comes from eliminating risk. In reality, confidence often comes from the understanding how the pieces of retirement plan work together. So what does retirement confidence actually mean, Mike?
0: Gary, that's a great question. And, you know, it's a question that I'm not sure that I can instill in people, but I can tell you from my experience what other people have viewed as retirement confidence. Because remember, guys, I'm working. I work in the retirement world, and I see it. So these are like observations directly from me with the hundreds, as Gary says, the hundreds and hundreds and hundreds and hundreds of
1: hundreds
0: clients.
1: Hundreds and hundreds, that's right.
0: He keeps missing a couple of and hundreds
1: yeah.
0: When he says
1: I keep going. Should keep
0: right,
1: going.
0: Right. But this is what our clients tell us retirement means, retirement confidence means. It's not about a specific dollar amount. It's more about a strategy, right? It's about knowing where income will come from and how major risk can be addressed. And it's about not feeling pressured to have every answer. It's built one decision at a time and keeping flexibility along the way to do the things that you want to do.
1: The Employee Benefit Research Institute's 2025 Retirement Confidence Survey found 67% of workers felt confidence about having enough money in retirement. Why do you think that is?
0: Well, it's because they had a written plan. And it's the one-of-a-kind financial plan, like in our clients' minds. They literally know they have a partner in a relationship beside them that has our whole team has over 100 years of financial experience between Steve Harlow and Marcus and January and Scotty, Eric, Joseph, myself, Caitlin, Michelle, the whole team. That Liz, I can go on the depth of our team, but over 100 years of experience. And what we see is that our clients know that having the written plan in place, knowing something that we can trust and listening to what is important to them is why our clients are not 67%, but we're probably closer to 100% of people that have retirement confidence.
1: Absolutely. The one-of-a-kind financial plan, Mike's going to talk about that in just a couple of minutes. Why doesn't a large balance automatically create confidence, Mike?
0: Well, some retirees with substantial savings still worry about running out of money. I don't care if you have $100,000 or $10 million. The fears and anxiety are the same, running out of money. A portfolio balance does not automatically answer questions about income and taxes and health care or even longevity. Retirement research consistently shows that planning behaviors often correlate more closely with confidence than account size alone. And a strong retirement plan is going to focus on how money supports your life, not simply how much money exists in an account at a company.
1: You're listening to the One of a Kind Financial Show. I'm Gary Nolan, your host. With us each week at this time is Mike Milligan. Mike is One Oak Financial. That's who he is with. Let's give you the phone number, get on the calendar, get you all set up with that One of a Kind Financial Plan. 800-748-1838. 800-748-1838. 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What's the biggest question confident retirees can answer, Mike?
0: Well, they generally know, the biggest question they ask when they come to us is, why is money important to you? Okay, if you can answer that question, then we can go and we can build a vision and a purpose for what retirement is going to be that answers things like, are your health care expenses covered? Do you have a great tax strategy? What if, it's not even what if market volatility comes, it's when market volatility comes, how do you act? And it's about longevity. See, our retirees understand how major life events could affect the plan, and confidence often grows when there's when uncertainty is replaced with preparation that brings clarity.
1: Mm-hmm. Makes a lot of sense. So how do their challenges affect confidence, Mike?
0: Well, today's retirees face challenges that previous generations often did not, including longer life expectancies and a greater responsibility for funding retirement. Throughout today's show, Gary, we have discussed retirement income. We've talked about gray divorce. We have talked about adult child support. And see, all of these things, plus the hundreds of other things that go along with building the financial plan, when they come into the equation, the written plan that's uniquely built for you, that's not a cookie cutter, one size fits all assembly line process, it's exclusive for you, will take down fear and anxiety, and it will bring organization that leads to less stress when important decisions need to be made. And we can be proactive instead of reactive to the things you cannot control.
1: All right, we've got about a minute left, Mike. Let me hit you with this. We covered a lot on the show today. What's the one thing listeners should take away from this conversation? What do you think?
0: Well, retirement confidence does not require perfection. It comes from understanding how income, investments, taxes, long-term care, your legacy and family goals, how they all fit together. Listeners, you need to feel encouraged that confidence can be built at any stage of retirement. Whether you're 85 years old now, 72, 65, or you're 45 and under looking to one day retire, the sooner we start building the one-of-a-kind financial plan that will not predict the future, because there's things outside of our control that we can never predict. But as soon as we start building that plan, we will prepare thoughtfully for whatever the future may bring.
1: All right, Mike, one more time, final time. Tell us about the one-of-a-kind financial plan.
0: The one-of-a-kind financial plan is something we at One Oak Financial build for you that's unique and custom for you based off of our years of experience around reducing people's taxes, which are the largest expense you'll ever pay, building retirement income that you cannot outlive, that is there and dependable, right? So that you can pay for the things you need but have the things you want. We do investments that separate risk from return of your money. Risk and return of your money are two separate things, and we separate those two things. And then we build a long-term care plan that you can end life with dignity, and a legacy plan that says to the next generation, I love you. We build this because they're not the easiest to build, but we do take complex things and make them simple. So, Gary, we look forward to who calls in today, who sends over a message through oneoakradio.com, or who texts. We look forward to talking with them today. Again, I'll be on the lines this weekend if you want to talk to me when the show's done.
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12: Possible deal? I'm Paul Stevens. Fox News, American and Iranian officials have reportedly made, quote, significant progress, unquote, on coming to a deal to end the current military conflict in Iran. At the White House, Fox's Rich Edson.
13: Senior administration official says the two sides are about 80 to 85% of the way there. Iranian Foreign Minister Abbas Araghchi writes a deal, quote, has never been closer. Pending its finalization, the media should refrain from entering speculation about its content. Specifics are unclear, though a senior administration official suggested an initial phase would extend the ceasefire for 60 days when Iran would reopen the Strait of Hormuz, agree to dismantle its nuclear material and ship it out of the country, and end its support for terrorist groups across the region. If Iran hits certain performance metrics, then it could receive access to billions in frozen assets.
12: Now, that deal could be signed and sealed within days. A ceasefire was agreed in mid-April, but the two sides have since exchanged intermittent fire. Strikes again escalating this week, even as diplomacy inched forward. House lawmakers went home this past Thursday for a week-long break, letting a key part of an intelligence tool lapse after both chambers did not extend FISA Section 702.
14: Both the House and Senate failed to extend a program allowing for the warrantless surveillance of foreign targets after Democrats, like Virginia Senator Mark Warner, said they couldn't abide by the president's Housing Finance Agency director, Bill Pulte, being selected as director of national intelligence.
15: And put a political hack into one of our most critical national security positions.
14: But President Trump then announced he was selecting the U.S. attorney in Manhattan for the role, saying Pulte would only be there temporarily.
16: Running it for a short while we get a very talented person, Jay Clayton, and as you know, Jay Clayton's an incredible talent.
14: As far as when they could vote again on FISA, the House is not back in session until June 23rd. Jessica Rosenthal, Fox News.
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12: Lawyers for Tyler Robinson want the prosecution to be punished for what they're calling a media tour about the Charlie Kirk murder case. More from Kristen Goodwin.
20: Lawyers for Tyler Robinson asking Judge Tony Graff to reprimand Utah County prosecutors they say violated a gag order by speaking to the press about a ballistics report.
21: The number one remedy in this case, Your Honor, is for this court to preclude the state from seeking the death penalty against Mr. Robinson.
20: Defense attorney Richard Novak. Prosecutors argue they were responding to misinformation about a preliminary finding where experts couldn't immediately match bullet fragments with a gun allegedly used by Robinson. The 23-year-old is charged with aggravated murder in the September fatal shooting of conservative activist Charlie Kirk.

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6: WNIS News Time, 908. The National Weather Service calling for mostly sunny skies today with a high near 89. For tonight, mostly clear, dropping to a low around 72. For tomorrow, a chance of showers and thunderstorms expected for the afternoon. Otherwise, mostly sunny with a high near 96. Heat index values up to 104. Sunday night, mostly cloudy. Showers and thunderstorms likely, as well as a possible thunderstorm, low around 73. Currently 81 on the south side, 81 on the peninsula, and 75 in the Outer Banks.
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7: 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He's out in Virginia Beach, 2021 Pleasure House Road in Va Beach. His phone number, 757

0: 929-4259. 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Dr. Adam Hogan, welcome back to WNIS. What's going on, buddy?
1: Hey, Lee. Good morning. And it's great to be back in the studio again with you live, man. I'm always looking at you through a Zoom call, I feel like.
0: I know, yes. Yeah,
1: which is my fault. I'm going to take full responsibility.
0: No, that's okay. Actually, a lot of our Ask the Experts do it that way now. I think it's just it's easier for a lot of people than, schlepping up here to Dominion Towers and parking and having to deal with all of that. But it is good to see you in studio, man. It's been a minute since we've been able to do this.
1: It's great to be here. I always feel like it's a little bit more lively, and I enjoy meeting you and the team up here at WNIS. So I definitely miss you. I'm not trying to stay away, you know, because of anything. It's not like the way you look or smell or anything, just so you know. It's just life is busy, and, you know, the practice at Full Implant Choice
0: is worried.
1: Crazy. No, you actually smell quite nice, my friend.
0: Oh, thank you.
1: Yeah, I like it.
0: I showered this week, so I've got that going for me.
1: Is that soap? Is that not bad?
0: That's a little Dove for Men action going on there.
1: Very nice. Yeah, well, it fits you well. All right. And the beard. You have that beard toner in there, too, I'm sure.
0: A little bit. No, I'm all natural, actually.
1: For those who can't see him, I will attest he is all natural.
0: Yes, for better or for worse.
1: Yeah, it's good to be here. I, Full Implant Choice, I just get so busy, and which is good, you know. I mean, but I'm not the one to kind of run out on a patient or run out on spending a few extra minutes with the staff because I have to get to the radio, you know, like. You know, I enjoy being around the office. So, and then we just end up on Zoom, I guess.
0: Well, you enjoy what you do. That's why you hang around the office so much. You like what you do, and you like the difference that you make. That's kind of what it's kind of what this life is all about. If you can find a gig that if you're in a field that you feel like you're actually making a difference,
1: yeah,
0: nothing beats that.
1: You know, my guest yesterday. I have a pod, by the way, so I'll tell you about that later. But my guest on my pod yesterday was a doctor out in Detroit, and he's been practicing for 39 years. And he said the two most important days in your life, you know, the first most important day in your life is obviously the day you're born. And he said, you know, the second most important day in your life, do you know what it is?
0: What's that?
1: He said it's the day you realize the why you're here, you know, what you're doing, what your purpose is in life.
0: I like that.
1: And I mean, that kind of struck me because I think that I never really thought about that. You know, that idiom, you know, that saying, I never really thought about it, but I feel like that's kind of what happened in my life with Full Implant Choice and with giving people new smiles. It's the why. It's the ministry of what I do, which incidentally I stole from a patient as well. She, after giving her a brand new smile, and she said to me one day, you know, it's not dentistry you're doing, it's ministry. It's ministry. You know, you're touching people's lives. You're giving them hope. You're giving them a new life, a rebirth. I mean, these are her words, not mine. And it really struck me. And so, like, my friend in Detroit yesterday on the pod, you know, the second most important day in your life is the day you realize why. I've known that my reason for why for some years now, many years now, has been to make people smile again and make them happy. And it sounds really cliche. I know it almost sounds kind of stupid, you know, like, oh, it's a smile, you know, oh, you're going to feel a smile, you know, but like you can trivialize it if you want. And people love to trivialize the dentist. I mean, you know, that's more a reflection of, you know, their state of mind, not mine, you know, and their beliefs and their maturity. But it's a real thing. It's when you give people a smile, you give them a reason to get up in the morning and be happy to get up in the morning and then live a better day, a more purposeful day, and just get out there and make connections and meet strangers and put smiles on other people's faces. And so, like, my patient said to me that with her new smile, I fully believe it, you know, and I've bottled it and I'd sell it if I could, but it's not dentistry, it's ministry. It's a new life. It's a rebirth.
0: And it's interesting that you talk about the second most important day of your life is when you realize why you're here, because you didn't start doing dentistry.
1: No.
0: You started in the military, I believe, right?
1: Yeah,
0: you were a Marine.
1: I probably, yeah, as I like to joke, I started taking out teeth before I started.
0: Now you're making up lost time. You're fixing all the teeth that you put out.
1: I mean, I'm trying to get a little bit of good karma when I go to meet St. Peter, you know, my maker, and he'll say, hey, all those teeth you took out, but oh, all those teeth you put back in. Okay, come on in. Come on, the Golden Gates are pearly gates are open. started out as a, yeah, the quick of it is I was going to go to college. I graduated high school at 17, you know, 4.0 honor student, all that stuff. But I just had this burning desire to be a Marine for, I don't know, a decade before that. So I hurt my mom's feelings when she signed my papers to join the Marine Corps. Could have done anything I wanted in the Marine Corps with the perfect ASVAB score, but I wanted to be a grunt in the infantry. And so that's what I did. And that's why I joke that we took out teeth. I took out teeth before I started putting them back in. So now I'm trying to make up for a previous life. The holy water boils a little less when I walk in to churches these days. Just a little, it's like a low simmer.
0: That's funny. Dr. Adam Hogan is our guest once again. Fullimplantchoice.com is his website, and check out their YouTube and their Instagram too. Check them out on social media for Full Implant Choice.
1: Everybody's got a dental story. Everybody's got a bad dentist story. It's, you know, everywhere I go, I tend to, sometimes if I don't want to talk about it, I tend to not say I'm a dentist, because the first thing I want to say is, you know, the bad dental story that they've had, which I get. You know, people, you've got your histories and you've got your stories when you were a kid, and it's never easy going to the dentist. I mean, what happy story started out, well, I walked into the dental office. I mean, it's, but it's different around Full Implant Choice. And you can, you listeners out there, you need to go to our Instagram and our YouTube page, and you'll see our patients say it for themselves, that the first time they come in, there's nervousness and trepidation and fear and anxiety and worry and bad stories, bad memories, bad juju, you name it. And turn around and, you know, just a couple of visits, two or three visits later, they're like, man, I never thought I would really enjoy coming to the dentist. And you go forward 6 or 12 months and they're sending us Christmas cards and, you know, cookies, and they're bringing in on random days in July, just bringing breakfast for the team. And they haven't had their, they've been finished with their new smiles for 2 years now, but they just stay friends. And that's kind of our part of our why too. You know, it's an experience that you just really have to, you really just have to live it. That's what life's all about, is getting out and living it. And it's a different experience. It's not regular dental. I hate saying I'm a dentist, because I know that it's going to come with all those negative connotations. And people out there, you're all thinking the dentist. And the first thing you think of is cleanings and fluoride and fillings and crowns and, you know, oh, I had a bad extraction once, blah, blah, blah. And none of that pertains to our office at all. I mean, none of it. You just have to come in, yeah, and see it and see what it's all about.
0: And you're, I mean, you're like the rest of us. When you were younger, you probably were afraid of going to the dentist. For some reason, that's just the way that that it is, I guess. But it doesn't have to be that way. And you kind of, yeah, you kind of understand that. You try to make it easier for people. You make it comfortable for people. You put a lot of, I can see that you put a lot of thought and effort into that.
1: Oh,
0: the,
1: yeah,
0: comfort aspect.
1: Oh, for sure. You know, when you come in the office, like, everything is really by design. Every picture, every plant, every smell, every nuance, everything is really by design to make it not feel like a dental office, and also make you feel confident in what we're doing.
0: Yeah.
1: You know, and I'm not saying that, you know, pictures and diplomas and plants and pictures of other people having smiles, you know, is going to do it. You know, the real trick is, the real marvel when you walk in is seeing the team and just seeing people are happy. People treat each other well. They know you by name. You know, it's like they sit and they visit with you. It's not like, you know, when I walked in the dentist as a kid back, you know, it was there was that window, that frosted glass window, and you'd walk into an empty waiting room and you'd stand in front of the glass window and you knew there was a woman behind the window. And after about like 30, 60 seconds, she'd just like with the window go, shoo, and open it up. What do you want? I'm like, and I'm like 8 years old, and I'm thinking, I know you have the appointment book right there, and I know you know exactly what you're looking at, you know? And then she's like, have a seat. And then the window, you know, close it up. You know, it's not like, you know, take a seat. It's like, you come in and our team, our girls at the front and guys too, they'll talk with you. They'll get you a cup of coffee. They'll, how's your day? What's going on? Hey, there looks like there's worry on your face. What's new? You know, you start talking about your kids, your day, what's going on at work, you know, it's friendship. And then you come back and you see our team at Full Implant Choice, just so professional and organized, and the high, you know, degree of skill and the technology. And you just get this comfort, like, you're relaxed. I'm amongst friends who are highly capable, and I can just relax and let them do their thing. And, it's truly amazing what the people that we've got at Full Implant Choice, what they bring to myself and my wife, because I have confidence in them, because I know they care. I know they love patients. I know that they want to do good work, and I know that they're gonna deliver at the end of the day. And I know that your listeners, when they come to Full Implant Choice, that you're gonna appreciate and know that.
0: What we've talked about this before, but what is it that makes people, when you say dentist, their first reaction is a negative reaction? Because there are some bad dentists out there, and there is some variance in the industry that you work in. And, you know, people sometimes when they need to have work done, they go for the cheaper option as opposed to the best option. Talk to me about that, and what makes a good dentist and what makes a bad one?
1: Well, I mean, there's so many angles to that question, and it's a great question, you know, but there's so many things to bring up.
0: That's why they pay me the big bucks.
1: That's why, as I like to say, that's why they pay me the medium bucks.
0: The mid bucks.
1: I get paid the medium bucks for these questions. So many angles. So in the history of dentistry, you know, dentistry was just known to be painful and uncomfortable. And you go back through the 60s and 70s and 80s, and it was like, just grip the chair and bear it. I hear stories all the time of when I was a child, my dentist didn't use anesthetics and didn't numb my teeth because he didn't believe in it. I hear it all the time. I hear stories all the time of, you know, I went to get a root canal or an extraction and I wasn't numb enough and the dentist was rough. I don't get it because I'm never like that. And I don't have patients that come out of my office like that. But I think in this newer day and age, we've been trained to really be more caring, compassionate. And we know we can get the patient numb and we can use sedation. We can put you to sleep if you're highly anxious. So there's more of this gentle, compassionate, caring approach. And if you're in your 80s through your even your 50s, you know, you probably remember a time where going to the dentist wasn't so pleasant, for sure. Even some of the people growing up today, they know that they go into these clinics and there are these high volume, high insurance clinics, and they get rushed through, and it's more about how many people they see a day than treating a few people really, really well. And so I get it that that's out there. But, you know, another angle on that is you can get a bad car mechanic or you can get a bad contractor. And certainly I know right now I have a terrible contractor at my house right now. But, you know, for all the ill that they're doing at my house right now, they're not in my mouth. Like in my face, I'm not vulnerable to them. I'm not, it's not as intimate. It's like you can come in and you can screw up my car, you can screw up my living room, and we can figure it out. But in a dental setting, you know, you put yourself in a very vulnerable position, and you have to trust. And if things aren't going the way that you think they should be going, it is very psychologically damaging. And so I get that. We understand that. To, you know, to our credit, we don't look and feel like a regular dental office, one. We don't treat you like a regular dental office, two. And, you know, for the people that are getting a full mouth rehab on their first major procedure, which is usually their second or third day in the office, they're asleep. So we don't have to worry about going through that previous trauma. We just bring you in, sedate you, you go to sleep, you get your full mouth done, you wake up. And by that point in time, 99.9% of people, we have their trust and confidence. You know, they come back and there's no like terrible smells and no terrible noises and this and that. And we just kind of have their vote of confidence at that point. And I mean, it's a rebirth in the dental.
0: I really like the commercial that you run on our radio station where you say, "I don't want cheap in my mouth," which is a funny way. That in and of itself is funny, but it's true as well because people, for some reason, and I suppose this applies to contractors too.
1: Yeah,
0: people, they'll price out how much it costs to get work done, and they go with the cheapest option.
1: Yeah.
0: But that's not going to guarantee you quality. That's not going to guarantee you that it's done correctly.
1: Yeah, cheap, cheap, cheap, cheap, cheap. I want to save money, save money, save money. And they get this in their head that it's just teeth, it's just dental, and I don't want to spend a lot of money on it. And I'm like, really? It's just dental? It's just teeth? It's your whole face. It's your prosthetic in your face, in your body. You wake up with it. You go to sleep with it. You wear it 24 hours a day.
0: And it's linked into your heart, too, right?
1: Yeah, it's linked to your heart. It's linked to your brain. Cardiac disease, dementia.
0: Yes.
1: You know, I mean, you're going to like, oh, I'm going to go buy an expensive beer, an expensive meal, or an expensive car, but I'm going to save money on the prosthetic in my face. You know, like, think about the absurdity of it. And I'm sorry if I offend you, but that if it offends you, it's probably true because you're probably thinking it. You know, it's like you have to value, you're not going to really pay for anything you don't value. But if you value yourself and your health, maybe pay for it. And, you know, the way I'm coming across right now, you must think, well, that guy, Dr. Adam Hogan, Full and Plant Choice, they're the most expensive people on the planet. Obviously, he's trying to defend it. No, not we're not. That's the funny thing. We're not. We're not the most expensive people on the planet. You know, if you go out to play to price like a single implant, you might see stuff from like $2,000 to $12,000. And where are we? We're like in the middle. You know, you go to price out a whole mouth and you'll see stuff from $40,000 to $90,000. And where are we? We're in the middle. But we're doing the best work. We're doing the top quality work at the mid-range price. And, you know, that's, by the way, is how, you know, we can afford to, with you, get the middleman out of the way, get the insurance agent out of the way, because we're already giving you all the discounts. But we're giving you the best quality work at a mid-range price. And what I say to that is, you know, yeah, you can find somebody to do it $20,000 cheaper or $10,000 cheaper. You can also find someone to do it $35,000, $40,000 more expensive, right? But okay, let's just look at the cheaper option. Let's look at the cheaper option. I guarantee you they're cutting something out. I know it. I have been in this business for 23, 4 years. I teach this across the country. I podcast about this across the country. I talk to all the experts internationally, and I know what this business costs to deliver quality care. I know. And so when I see somebody offering something cheaper, there's either two things. One, they're not patient is not getting what they think they're getting. They're not getting something on par with what Full Implant Choice is giving. They're getting a different treatment plan altogether. And if you're getting the same treatment plan as Full Implant Choice, I guarantee they're cutting corners. And so what you've heard me say probably on the radio before, it might even be in one of our spots, is, okay, what part of the process do you want me to cut out of your quality of care? What do you want me to do? Do you want me to use, you know, cheaper implants, less implants, fewer implants, less quality, you know, you don't want me to do it dynamically guided. You don't want me to use the technology. What do you want me to do? Because that place you're going that's cheaper, they're doing it cheaper. And one thing about me is I don't do cheap work.
0: Yeah.
1: So, you know, it's like you can price it out all you want and go for 10%, 20%, 30% less, and then you'll have to live with your decision. I'm just going to say, right, put it right there. We see a lot of people coming by that have already had it all done, and then they have all their regrets, and they have to do it all over again. And, you know, you can live with your decision. You know, you buy it nice, or you buy it twice. That's bottom line.
0: Yeah, that's right. And I don't know why. I must be hungry, but my mind, for some reason, went to steak. I thought to myself, you know, I've been to very expensive steakhouses. Yeah. I've been to steakhouses in the middle, and then everybody's been to something like an Outback Steakhouse, you know.
1: Yeah.
0: That's going to be your cheap option, not very good. But in some cases, that option in the middle, it might be better than the expensive steakhouse. Like, the price, when you're talking about the most expensive versus the one kind of in the middle, kind of the price is irrelevant.
1: Yeah.
0: It's more the packaging around it, but you know that the cheaper the price of that meat,
1: yeah,
0: it's the less tender and juicy and flavorful it's going to be.
1: Great analogy, because, you know, steak, you know, if you walk around all the time, you say steak is steak, and you just think, well, I'm just going to save money on it. And you end up at like a Denny's or a Shoney's or something like that,
0: sure.
1: Or, you know, Apple. Not to disparage these places that are working hard, and they're putting out a product.
0: I shouldn't have disparaged, you know, Outback. They didn't deserve that.
1: You know, but, you know, you go for the cheap, you know, diner steak, or versus you go for the high end steak.
0: Sure.
1: Okay.
0: Yes.
1: And
0: yes.
1: And obviously one is a different level of satisfaction, obviously.
0: Right.
1: But let me give you another example. You brought up steak. So the other day I'm out with a couple with my new associate going to be joining the practice and a couple of oral surgeons, and we go out to this will be an unsolicited plug for a good restaurant.
0: Ooh.
1: So yeah. So we're over at Oyster Point. We go to the Steak and Tonic. And
0: okay.
1: I have a steak there that's, I don't know what it was, like $130, $150 or something like that. And it was enough for two meals, by the way. I brought it home for breakfast and lunch the next day. It was huge. But I'll tell you, can I get a $20 steak or a $40 steak? Sure. So I paid for this steak, and here's the difference. So that's like, this is a Full Implant Choice analogy. So you get this steak for like $20 or $40. And I've been to places in Manhattan where they would have charged $800 for that steak.
0: Mm-hmm.
1: Okay. Or, and I know it to be a fact. So we're like that $120 steak where you could go pay $800 if you want. All right. But we're not going to discount our work to the point of that, you know, Waffle Town steak, if they even have been to Waffle Town since college, but you know, that Shoney's steak, you know, we're not going to be able to discount down there because we're not going to do cheap. This steak was delicious. It was succulent. It was juicy. It was tasty. It was even good the next day. Mm-hmm. Right. And so we've got this a full implant choice, these smiles, these teeth, these prosthetics, these implants at, they are at Manhattan quality, all for an Oyster Point price. If that makes sense. I don't think I could have said that any better. Yeah. I hope you were following along out there on the radio. I don't know.
0: It's ironic that I brought up steak with a dentist, considering that every time you eat steak, you know, it kind of not exactly the best thing for your teeth.
1: Well, that's why we make floss. Have you heard of floss?
0: That's true. That's true.
1: Not just for bathing suits.
0: He's Dr. Adam Hogan. Fullimplantchoice.com is the website. 757-627-7979 if you want to be a part of the show. And they're located out in Virginia Beach, 2021 Pleasure House Road. 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
2: I'm Daria Albinger. President Trump says a peace deal could be signed with Iran as soon as this weekend. Treasury Secretary Scott Bessent was asked how that could affect prices.
3: I'd say where we stand is that we've got the negotiator in chief, the deal maker in chief, President Trump. We know that he is not going to agree to a bad deal. Whatever deal is reached, it's going to be a good deal.
2: He was speaking to Fox News. At least one person is dead after a tent collapsed at a church in Manita, Virginia, during a celebration last night. At least 20 people were hurt. The U.S. beat Paraguay 4-1 at L.A. Stadium last night in the opening match of the 2026 FIFA World Cup. It was the first FIFA match in the United States since 1994. 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
0: Yes, he is. News Talk 790 WNIS. Hope you're having a great Saturday morning. I'm Lee Foster. He's Dr. Adam Hogan from Full Implant Choice in Virginia Beach, 2021 Pleasure House Road in Va Beach, 757-629-4259. The number at his office if you want to call him up, get more info, maybe set up a time to meet, consultation, whatever. And the website, fullimplantchoice.com. All the info is up there. And follow them on YouTube. Search them up. More content on there. Some videos along with the Instagram. Search for Full Implant Choice. And follow them while you're doom scrolling on social media. You can actually have some informative content there for a change. How about that? From News Talk 790 WNIS. So, we've been talking a bit about, you know, what makes a good dentist, what makes a bad dentist, things of that nature. Let's talk a little bit specifically about Full Implant Choice. I think most of our listeners at this point are pretty familiar with what it is that you do, but we always have some newbies out there. So if you would, please, just to kind of give me a once-over, a general synopsis of what it is you do over there.
1: Yeah, you know, what do we do at Full Implant Choice? I mean, we get you outside living life again, not worried about your teeth. Let's just start right there. Psychological benefits of a brand new smile. Bring in new teeth in. So the typical people, I mean, I say typical, I hate to say this, but you know, you might be a candidate if, let's just say it that way.
0: Sure.
1: You're wearing a denture. You're like handcuffed and handicapped with a prosthetic crutch in your mouth, a denture, a partial denture. And you know who you are and you know what that's like. Or you have a lot of bad teeth and you've been told your teeth, you know, have a limited lifespan. So, i.e. gum disease, okay? Or they're not healthy or you've already got several missing teeth. Or people, three, that really hate their smile. They just really hate their smile. And they've been told they have to live with it. Or they don't think that there's any hope for them. So three categories. One, wearing a denture, partial denture. Two, you are expecting to lose all your teeth soon in your lifetime. Or maybe fearful of it and you just want to come and have a conversation. Or three, the people that say, quote, I just hate my smile. And so what do all three people have in common? They have lack of confidence. They have a lack of a lifestyle. You know, we just, lifestyle is so very important. Anything that gets you out there, it makes you feel better about yourself. We want you to get up in the morning, you know, clear the sand out of your eyes and look in the mirror and go and smile and see teeth and see good looking teeth. It's the first glimpse of yourself for the new day. It'll get you in the shower. It'll get you combing your hair. It'll get you doing your makeup. It'll get you dressing a little bit more fine. It'll also get you talking to strangers, going places you wouldn't normally go, going on vacation. You know, it's everything from talking to the clerk at the drugstore to going to Cancun 4 times a year. And I've got stories. These are stories from patients of mine. They're like, well, I used to not go out in public. And when I did, I'd never smiled at anybody. That's who Full Implant Choice can help. The people that say, like a couple, many patients of mine, I would go to work, go home, go to my apartment or my house. Go to work, go home, go to my apartment or house. Didn't go out to dinner, ordered food in. Why? Because I can't eat anything at the restaurant, or I don't like smiling at the waiter or waitress. I don't want people to see my smile. I don't want to do that. Then they get their smile done, and they're walking by my billboard at Full Implant Choice's billboard at ORF at Norfolk International, and they're traveling 4 or 5 times a year. And now their Facebook page, which used to be non-existent, barely existed, never used. Now it's riddled with vacations and trips, and that's living life. Yeah. So what does Full Implant Choice do? It gets you out of your bed, folks. it gets you off your couch. It makes you live life. Our new billboard at Norfolk International Airport, it's a little weird, it's a little quirky, but it just shows like 15 people just doing ordinary things, like a guy having a beer or a woman exercising, going to the gym. Why? Because they never would do that before. Mm-hmm. They wouldn't go out. They wouldn't socialize. So you don't know what it's like to live without teeth, I guess, until you don't have teeth or until you know somebody close to you that doesn't have teeth. And you're like, come on, Dad, let's go out. No, I don't want to. You know, like, yeah, come on, yeah. Mom, smile. Mom, you're in a picture with your grandchildren at the wedding. Smile. I don't like to smile. You know, it's like you're ruining the event for everybody, but you're ruining it for yourself. Mm-hmm. You know, you want your granddaughter to look at those pictures of you, grandma and grandpa, for the rest of their life and be like, man, grandma was not a nice person. She was always snarling and not smiling. You could be the most beautiful, wonderful person in the world, but if you don't give somebody just a little smile, they don't know. And they're going to, unfortunately, people are going to make judgments in about 0.4 milliseconds and go, mm-hmm. They look at you, you don't smile, they look back, and they go, oh, I don't know what's going on there, but I don't want them to ruin my day, and they just keep walking.
0: And you know what? It's not just, you know, you're sitting at a bar or a brewery, and maybe you see somebody across the bar who's attractive, and you want to smile at them, and maybe that turns into a 50-year marriage or something like that.
1: Yeah.
0: It is that.
1: We have those
0: stories.
1: Which is
0: great in and of itself.
1: We do have those stories.
0: But it may, perhaps even more important, it's life opportunities. Let's say you go in for a job interview.
1: Yeah.
0: And when somebody is hiring, when they're looking for potential candidates, one of the things they want is confidence.
1: Oh, absolutely.
0: And you're sitting there and in the job interview, and because you're so self-conscious, you're squirming and you have that snarl on your face or something like that. It just, so many opportunities open up when you have that confidence and peace of mind.
1: Yeah, I mean, self-confidence is everything. I mean, everything starts with the way you feel about yourself. You know, that's why people go to psychotherapy. And I call this 1,000 hours of psychotherapy in one day. Because why? Because we can take out all your bad teeth or we can replace all your non-existent teeth in one day. And then tomorrow you instantly feel like you've had 1,000 hours of psychotherapy. And for psychiatrists out there, I will tell you that my psychiatrist has confirmed that this, he believes this to be true, you know, that he would stand behind my statement of 1,000 hours of psychotherapy in one day. Because they spend 1,000 hours trying to get you to accept yourself and accept your present and be happy in your present. And when we put a new smile on your face and you look at yourself in the mirror, your first thought about yourself and your current situation is a positive thought, not a negative one. And it just kind of like lights the lamp, that domino effect of, okay, that first domino's tipping over in the day. Mm-hmm. And now the second one's tipping over. And now the 10th and the 100th and 1,000th. And, you know, you start out your day having a good day. You know, I mean, do you want to wake up in the morning? What is the old saying? Like, do you want to wake up and have a Tigger day or an Eeyore day? You know, like, you want to wake up like Eeyore every day?
0: Right.
1: Is that the kind of day you want to have? Or do you want to go out of the house like Tigger? You know, like, for those of you who don't know, get back with your Disney. But go
0: get into your Disney. Jeez.
1: Yeah.
0: You don't get that reference.
1: Get into your inner Disney.
0: Get into your inner Disney, people.
1: I'm not even a big Disney person. So
0: don't you don't have to be. You know? Everybody should know Tigger and Eeyore.
1: Tigger and Eeyore if you don't. But yeah, it's true. What does full implant choice do? We make you feel like Tigger. Get out. Live life. Don't be ashamed of the way you smile. It might mean that you meet somebody and have a 50-year marriage and grandchildren. It might mean that you get promoted at work. We have actually countless stories of both of those. But if you just are on the couch right now listening or whatever, you're in your garage and you're putzing around, you're like, well, I'm not really a big social person. I don't really need any of that stuff. Well, if nothing else, it makes you just kind of smile back at yourself and live with a little bit less cortisol level, a little bit less stress, you know, and just have a little bit more happiness in your life because of the way that you look and feel about yourself. And oh, by the way, if you're out there and you say, I don't care about the way I look, I'm not vain. Everybody, by the way, is a little bit, especially after they see the difference. But if you're one of those people out there who say, oh, I don't care about the way I look, I have 3 teeth, you know, and I can chew just fine. Well, imagine how you chew with a full set of teeth and do it for your health. Do it for your digestive health, your cardiac health. Do it for just the ability. If you want to be an introvert, fine. Do it for the ability to go to a restaurant and order anything on the menu without 75% of it being off limits because you can't eat it or it's embarrassingly hard to eat.
0: fullimplantchoice.com. If you want more info, he's Dr. Adam Hogan we're talking with here on News Talk 790 WNIS. So, we could bore everybody with the details of the technology and this and that, but I do think it should be noted you're somebody who you're already high up in your profession, but you travel frequently to attend conferences or whatever it may be and learn more. You frequently educate others in your field, and you guys are always making that effort to be at the forefront of the new technology and things of that nature. Talk to me about that just a little bit, because I do think it's somewhat interesting, and if anybody is on the fence, I do think it would make them feel good that this is Full Implant Choice is a place where you are making a genuine effort to make sure that you're at the forefront of whatever new technologies or breakthroughs there are.
1: Yeah, and we're helping to develop new technologies as well. But let me just start with technology. Okay, so I'm going to talk about how cool and pretty and sexy and fun it is, but let me tell you what it means to you, the patient. It means you're going to get something better, faster, that's longer lasting. It's going to be built with precision and quality. So, when you come up and you say, oh, well, let's just throw out a number. I don't know if what you need is $10,000 or $70,000, whatever. But let's say $50,000, right? Oh, well, I can find someone to do it for 40. Okay. Well, across the street. Yeah, but they don't have any of this technology. They're not going to do it as fast as efficiently, and they're not going to do it as quality. You want precision teeth. You want things to fit intimately. I want teeth that fit on my implants to 40, 50 microns or less. You're getting something that's built to 400 microns, okay, 10 times that. And these are actual real numbers, by the way, that I'm throwing out there when you have these technologies or don't have these technologies. So, Lee, if you had two pieces of any machinery that had a gap, right, and they didn't have a good fit, and then you banged on them 100,000 times a day, you can imagine they would break and wear out. Something would break and wear out. And you see that with cheaply made cars and things like that. They go down the road, they hit every bump, and they fall apart in 3 years.
0: Everybody always had that TV in the kitchen above the fridge, the old like RCA TV from the 80s. And it would get staticky, and you just go, pah!
1: No, we didn't even have a TV, Lee.
0: You won't be doing that.
1: we got one TV. I was like 12. But it was you get something that's really well made with high technology, and the parts fit better, and it's more likely to be doing just fine in 10 or 25 years, as opposed to 3 to 5 have to go back to Full Implant Choice and do it right because I went cheap 3 years ago and now we got to do it again. So these things really, like, they make a difference to you, the consumer. And, we're able to deliver high quality care quicker, not just better, but quicker, faster, more seamless. And so what do we have? 3D printers and facial scanners and CBCTs and digital design softwares and CAD CAM technologies and mills and all that stuff and photogrammetry and for, intense measurement. These are things in my little dental office, Full Implant Choice in Mid-Atlantic region of Virginia, Virginia Beach. In my little household office, technologies that were developed for the space industry and the military, right? And we bring it here for you to have better quality teeth. And I still don't think there's pieces of equipment we have in our office that we've had for 5 years that I still think are lacking in other offices. I'm thinking of one particular piece of equipment that I don't think I know that anybody else has still 5 years later. And it's not extraordinarily prohibitive to buy. I don't know why people don't implement it. But these are things that we bring to you on a daily basis at Full Implant Choice. And so it is just the truth, And I'm sorry if you're a dentist out there and you hear that and it just kind of hurts a little bit. But if it hurts, it's probably because it's true. But welcome to come by and see what it can do for you. And I implore upon you to go ahead and buy the technology and help your patients out. I mean, I think that your patients deserve it. They deserve to have the best, especially when they're going to pay this kind of money for a new prosthetic in their face. They should not get cheap and quick. They should get quality.
0: As do you out there. You deserve the best too. 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We got about less than 5 minutes to go here. I tell you what, good way to wrap up the show. For anybody who is perhaps on the fence in an effort to make people feel more comfortable, to remove some of the surprises or anything that they think they may encounter. Talk to me, if I'm somebody who has never undergone this type of procedure before, and I call you up at 757-629-4259 or visit the website fullimplantchoice.com, and I set up a time to meet with you, a consultation. What can I expect about how the process will go? What happens next? Walk me through that so that people know what they can expect.
1: Perfect. Let's do that. 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And it's Saturday morning, and I think you might be getting probably Bria or Talia or Megan's answering the calls this morning for a few hours because it's Saturday, and some of you are busy, so we have to return calls on Saturday, so that's when we get you. But you'll get them today, and you'll talk to them and come in next week. Don't delay another year. Don't delay another year. The number one complaint I hear from everybody is that they should have done this sooner. They were scared or they put it off. They waited 5 or 10 or 15 years. Just call today. Set up a consultation. Get it done this year. There's no time like the present. You'll come in. We'll have a simple consultation. They'll take a painless scan. It's a quick scan, 45 seconds. We'll be able to see all your teeth, all the bones that support your teeth, all of that, and we'll just have a chat about what's to come next, what we can do for you. If you think that you're in the right place, and we also think that you're in the right place, then we can go ahead and schedule a couple procedural days. One, just to do some further scanning and photographs, and that's painless and harmless and easy. And then another to come in and go to sleep and get it done. And that's it. Call, consultation, scans, photos, done. Come in, get it done, and be asleep. And we're not done there, my friends, because we're going to be friends for a long time. We're going to see you through it. We're going to make sure it all turns out all right. We're going to be there to help maintain it through the years to come. And in a lot of places that you go and get this done, especially your cheaper places, they have no follow-up care. No, none, zero, no follow-up care. You go somewhere else, you're like, oh, well, I'm going to save, you know, 10 grand over here. But guess what? They never, ever even do the oil change. They never rotate the tires. It's like they sell you this car, by the way, their discount car, and then they tell you good luck. Good luck. Yeah, hopefully they at least say that. At Full Implant Choice, it's call, free talks, come in for photos and scans, and then come in, go to sleep, and get it done. 1, 2, 3, that simple. But then we're not done. We'll be friends for life.
0: 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Sounds good to me. 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The phone number, 757-629-4259. And, of course, if you can't remember that, the website. Website, as he mentioned, probably is the best place to go because you got all the info in there in one easy-to-digest place. 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You're on YouTube and you're on Instagram. What can people expect from you on there? Maybe some videos of from the office and explainers and things of that nature?
1: Of course, you're going to see before and after smiles, okay, because we have to show you what kind of good quality work we do, but we're not going to bore you with just a million of those, although they're at probably 1,000. But then you're going to see some videos that show either education about the process, so like patients will talk about their experience, okay, and so or maybe I'm talking there, or three, you'll see personality videos, you know, because we're a fun group and we're an honest group, and you'll get to see us having a little bit of fun and carrying on, and we're pretty easy going. So you'll see our work before and after. You'll hear more about the processes and see some testimonials from patients, and then you'll meet the team. And that I think is invaluable because you're going to see how cool we are. I mean, I think I'm pretty cool.
0: You are pretty cool. Yes.
1: Thanks, Lee.
0: Cool for a dentist.
1: I knew it was coming. Yeah, no. For a dentist, for a geeky, dorky dentist, fearful, sadomasochistic, terrible dentist.
0: No, this dude's all right. Trust me. I don't say that lightly. Dr. Adam Hogan, YouTube. Check him out. Search for Full Implant Choice. And follow him on Instagram, Full Implant Choice. 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And that phone number, 757-629-4259. He's out in Virginia Beach, 2021 Pleasure House Road. Check him out. FullImplantChoice.com. Dr. Adam Hogan, good to hang out with you this morning, buddy.
1: Awesome to be with you, Lee. Thanks very much. Have a good day.
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5: Peace. I'm Daria Albinger, Fox News. The war in Iran continues as the U.S. awaits a peace deal with the regime. The dialogue is expected to revolve around Tehran's nuclear program. Here's Fox's Rich Edson.
6: American and Iranian officials say they've made significant progress in negotiations on a ceasefire agreement. Senior administration official says the two sides are about 80 to 85% of the way there. Iranian Foreign Minister Abbas Araghchi writes a deal, quote, has never been closer. Pending its finalization, the media should refrain from entering speculation about its content. Specifics are unclear, though a senior administration official suggested an initial phase would extend the ceasefire for 60 days when Iran would reopen the Strait of Hormuz, agree to dismantle its nuclear material and ship it out of the country, and end its support for terrorist groups across the region. If Iran hits certain performance metrics, then it could receive access to billions in frozen assets.
5: Vice President Vance says Iran will receive no funds or cash signing a deal. The vice president adding they would have to meet their obligations before seeing any economic benefits. A key surveillance tool that would allow the U.S. to collect intelligence abroad has expired. Here's Fox's Chad Pergram in Washington.
7: Legal authority for the government's foremost intelligence gathering weapon to foil terrorism, FISA Section 702, expires. There's worry about unprecedented vulnerabilities this summer. A bipartisan coalition tanked an emergency FISA extension in Congress. FISA siphons the calls, emails, and texts of foreign intelligence targets. But a court ruling says the government can still track suspect communications, despite a lapse in the law. However, it's unclear if telecommunications companies will provide digital breadcrumbs to the government, lacking a congressional safeguard. Croner, the FISA expert, says people shouldn't worry now.
5: America is listening to Fox News.
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5: A new attempt by the defense team for Charlie Kirk's alleged killer, Tyler Robinson, at delaying a hearing has been declined. Fox's Claudia Cowan has the latest from Provo, Utah.
10: Charlie Kirk's accused assassin, Tyler Robinson, lost his latest bid to postpone his preliminary hearing. His lawyers wanted to hit pause while they appealed the judge's ruling allowing cameras in the courtroom to the Utah Supreme Court. The defense also asked the judge to sanction the prosecution for talking to reporters. Prosecutor Christopher Ballard said he had to set the record straight.
11: We were concerned about the media stories that were saying, first of all, that the bullet, in fact, did not match, and that therefore we had no case, that we had brought a groundless prosecution. That was our concern.
10: The judge says he'll issue his ruling on June 22nd, with the preliminary hearing set to begin July 6th. In Provo, Utah, Claudia Cowan, Fox News.
5: A judge is upholding an order to remove President Trump's name from the Kennedy Center. Here's Fox's Carmen Roberts.
12: The effort to keep President Trump's name on the landmark Washington Performing Arts Center hit a setback when U.S. District Judge Christopher Cooper denied a request to pause his earlier ruling. Late Thursday, the Justice Department filed a last-minute appeal on behalf of the Kennedy Center's Trump-appointed

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4: WNIS News Time, 10:07. The National Weather Service calling for mostly sunny skies for today with a high near 89. Tonight, mostly clear, dropping to a low around 72. For tomorrow, mostly sunny skies, a chance of showers and thunderstorms expected for the afternoon, high near 96, heat index up to 104. Sunday night turning mostly cloudy with showers likely as well as a possible thunderstorm, low around 73. Currently showing 84 on the south side, 84 on the peninsula, and 76 in the outer banks of North Carolina. 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
5: Splish splash, I was taking a bath long about a Saturday night. 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
6: All right, welcome everybody. Good morning. Good morning. Now, 8 minutes past 10 o'clock here on News Talk 790 WNIS. I'm Damian Hall. Happy to be here with you once again on Ask the Expert here on this beautiful Saturday morning. And we're live here to talk to you with Frank from 24-Hour Tubs and Showers, locally owned, locally operated. And so Mike's at the studio. I'm gonna see if I can play. Is this music coming through? Can you guys hear this?
7: Yeah.
6: At all? You can.
8: Okay.
6: This is my Christmas music, okay? I'm playing some James Brown Christmas music, probably way too loud because I can't really modulate the volume nearly as well as I want to. But I'm excited about Christmas. Do you want me to tell you about why I'm excited about Christmas? Oh, and James Brown. I'm always excited about James Brown, but I'm excited about Christmas. I'm actually playing the James Brown Christmas album, and none of these songs actually have to do with Christmas. But why am I talking about Christmas on a Saturday morning? Because we are halfway to the holiday, my friends, halfway to the holiday. We've got Frank here to really give you a New Year's treat. And we're talking about bathrooms. We're talking about tubs and showers in particular and having a new beautiful tub or shower and doing a couple of them right before the holiday so you can get it all done and enjoy your new tub and shower with 24-hour tubs and showers. Frank, horrible intro from myself, but hey, I get 2 points for trying, I guess. But I'm glad to have you here to save the show for us.
9: Yeah, well, no problem there, man. I'll tell you what, if you want to have the blind leading the blind, I don't mind stepping in.
6: That's right. I guess we got three blind mice. We got me here. We've got Frank here, and Mike's at the studios, manning the phones and the board, and we can take some calls and questions so we can have more than three blind mice if you guys would like to join the call. 627-7979, or of course get in touch with Frank at 24hourtubsandshowers.com, where you can always get a

0: consultation. But Frank, halfway to Christmas, can you believe it? Some of the hottest weather we've had all year.
1: Yep.
0: And I'm talking about December.
1: You know, I tell you, I was looking up my calendar right now, and, you know, I was looking in planning in the seasons, and, you know, I really can't tell if it's going to be cold or not anymore, what day and what month. But what we got to plan on is basically the holidays are still going to be there no matter what the weather is.
2: Yeah.
1: And so I know how it is, ladies. You're going to have all your guests and everybody coming over, and you're going to have some that are going to stay just for a day and some that are going to stay for a couple of days and some that may stay for a week. And you're always thinking about that tub to go ahead and take care of and get it all cleaned up and ready for the people coming to visit you. And it's always, you get that last minute question about, hey, you know, I'm going to call at the last minute and say they can sweep me in. Guess what? It ain't going to happen. It's something about basically the holidays that stimulate people to go ahead and do tubs and showers. We do our very much business during this time. And what we do is a lot of multi-bathrooms. We do basically a master bathrooms, and then we did one, or sometimes we get two, depending on the size of the house. We've done as many as four in one house at one time. That was great. Now, we didn't do it all at one time. It's, you know, we stagger them day by day. That way you always have something to use. But now's the time to go ahead and start thinking about that. And when we're thinking about that, we thought about bringing in a special for y'all to look at. What we're trying to do is this. We know we're going to be inundated with calls to do those last-minute tubs and showers, so we decided to do our advertising now and promotions now to go ahead and try to get ahead of the game, get ourselves booked up so we can go ahead and do what you want done in the time frame you want done. It's nothing better than to have that new shower in there, and you feel like, you know, you want to get rid of that dirty little tub or that shower that's been there for years. It's been sitting there getting more cracks on it, and your guests are coming up, and deep down inside you're just a little bit embarrassed, but you don't want to tell anybody about it. And you may be tired of asking your husbands, honey, we need to have it done, and he's just not even paying attention to you. And gentlemen, I know, because I've done the same thing. You know, it's not on the books. It's the money's not there. We're going to be busy that time of year. I ran through every excuse in the world to avoid doing the kitchen. That's where my holdup was. And Karen wanted to go ahead and have a nice kitchen, nice holidays, and be cooking in that kitchen and sharing her love with everybody from that brand new kitchen. And I was putting her off. Well, let me tell you what, if mama's not happy, daddy ain't happy, because that is so much truth in that. And you need to get up, make a phone call, grab your phone. I know you got it. And call us at 793-0600, and you give us a call. Let us start talking and thinking about basically doing those showers and tubs in this for the holiday season. Mm-hmm. Now, what we're looking at doing is this. We want to do your master.
0: Well, Frank, before we dive into some of the game plan on changing out that tub or shower, we've got a phone call in right now. We've got George in, but before we dive to George's phone call, what's your phone number again?
1: 757-793-0600.
0: Everybody can write that down, and we'll repeat it throughout the rest of this live show. Or you can also go online to 24hourtubsandshowers.com. And with that, it's round to Virginia Beach. We've got George on the line. Welcome, George. Glad to have you here on the Saturday morning. How are you?
3: Very good, thank you. Good morning, Frank.
1: How you doing, George?
3: Great. I have a simple question. My bathroom around the tub is all tile, and the same thing on the other side of the wall is our other bathroom. And I want to install two grab bars. My wife and I are in our 80s, and we just want that security with a grab bar. And I want to make sure that when I put them in, they're on a stud. What's the best way to do that?
1: Yeah, well, that's the question right there, because you're gambling. Let me tell you a little bit about grab bars. it all starts with, you know, the house was built by certain specs. And those specs tell us that the studs are 16 on center. So if you want to get a grab bar that's going to span these two studs, or just, you know, you got to have a 16-inch grab bar. Well, okay. If you want to go a little larger, you're going to have a 32-inch grab bar. Now, it's very important that you understand that, because a lot of times you see these grab bars canted. And the reason why they're canted is they bought a 24-inch grab bar and they're trying to put it in a 16 on center.
3: Right.
1: Now, this is the whole problem with this, is that you do not know which side of the wall they started measuring to be 16 on center.
3: Okay.
1: So, you ever heard of a stud finder?
3: I've heard of it. I've never okay. used one, though.
1: It's a little device. It's real simple. You can go to Lowe's, Home Depot. They got some really fancy ones, but I found the more fancy they get, the less they work correctly. But what it does, it picks up, it sends a current in the wall, and you just kind of place it on the wall, turn it on, and you slide it along the actual wall. Now, what's going to happen when it starts picking up a deviation in density in that wall, it's going to go ahead and pop up as something's there. A red light's going to come on. Well, you need okay. to slide back and forth several times over that little 2-inch area there, because you want to find where the center of the stud is and the two ends. Once you find the two ends, you can assume where the center is.
3: Okay.
1: Now, that is, it takes a little practice, because when you start drilling, I mean, you're going to have to really know and be confident that stud is behind there. And,
3: right.
1: you know, that's the whole problem with that, adding the grab bars after the fact. You're trying to stab that stud. Unlike when we do it, we have it all opened up. So we put blocking in the walls to go ahead and give you more capability of moving it left, right, wherever the center is. And that's another okay. issue too, because you may not be where the grab bar is going to fit in the exact location. It can't be centered in the tub or shower. It has to be into the lean to the back or to the front a little bit, depending on what you got. So I use a larger grab bar. Now, where are you going to be putting these grab bars?
3: I'm gonna put one as you enter the tub, which is on the end. That's no problem. That one will be vertical.
1: Okay, you got
3: just to get us into the tub. And then I wanted to put something along the 5-foot part of the wall towards the back side.
1: Okay. I'd recommend going with a 36 along that back wall.
3: Okay.
1: What we found. And you can read these up on the internet. They have all these government tests that were run and articles that were printed up. Basically, what happens, the reason why older folks trip and fall, or just fall in general, is basically too much movement in something we're not used to. For example, when you got a little small 24-inch grab bar or 12-inch grab bar along that long wall, you have a tendency right. to turn your body to find it. And that movement is going to throw you off balance. And I know that myself, I actually get a little bit disoriented sometimes, moving my head too fast, inner ear infection, you know, your sinuses get in there. And that little bit of movement just gives you a little bit of wiggle in your head. And you right. get a tendency to go ahead and lose your equilibrium and potentially fall. So that's why I like that long grab bar on that wall. If you think about okay. it, you're standing in the tub or shower. Your eyes are normally closed. You step back to lather up, and you step forward under the water to rinse. Simple. Now, when you have that longer grab bar, you can have your eyes closed, and you just drop your grab bar to your side, and you'll automatically grab that bar. And then you can walk slowly forward to get under the water by just holding it, your hand slightly over it, and it's going to help you maneuver. You're going to feel safer with it But you'd have to put it in a position to where it is ergonomically easy just to natural grab it. So when you're in the back of the shower, you got a 5-inch wall there, a 5-foot wall. You have a 3-foot grab bar. You're going to have a foot on both sides of empty space.
3: Okay.
1: You're never going to use that space anyway. So okay. If you put that 36-inch grab bar and measure your hip, you should be at around 34 to 36 inches. If you got you and your wife using it and she's shorter, try to find a happy medium from the bottom of the base. Don't do it from the floor. Do it from the base height. And you should be around 34 to 36 inches. And now if the studs are in the right spot, this is where the gamble comes in at. If the studs are in the right spot, now what you can do is have something that's going to be easy for you to grab when you're wanting to lather or when you're up forward rinsing. All you can do is drop your hand again and just lightly hold the grab bar and just slide your hand along with your steps backwards. You always have now a grab bar, no matter where you're positioned in that shower. It's always going to be there, ergonomically easy, and it's just a perfect location, a perfect height. 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You don't want it too low, and you don't want it too high. You're looking for the Goldilocks zone. Now, okay. Important now, do you plan on putting a seat in?
3: Do I what?
1: Do you plan on putting a seat in your shower?
3: Oh, no.
1: Portable seat, you may not need it now, but later on you may. Then what happens is that you want to, and you need to do this anyway, you got to look at your base. Is your base tile or is it plastic or fiberglass?
3: The whole wall is 4x4 ceramic tile.
1: Okay,
3: on how is your grout? All three sides.
1: How is your grout?
3: I'm sorry, I didn't hear you.
1: How is your grout in between the tile? Is it a good grout? It's not coming out or anything?
3: No, the tile is real good. It's nice.
1: Okay.
3: I was just concerned about, I only want to drill one time since I'm going through tile. And
1: yes, sir.
3: I just wanted to make sure where those studs are. And I've heard of the stud finders, and I'll give that a try, but it just it seems like it's a little bit different than if you were just going through sheetrock.
1: That's right. It's a little, you're making a, you know, believe it or not, I've seen people drill and just mess it all up. First of all, you're going to be going through tile. I don't know what kind of tile you got. You need to get yourself a new bit. You want to make sure you have a hammer drill bit. Where it has a little bit of hammer to it, so it'll help go through the porcelain or, you know, whatever you got in that tile. Because tile now is a generic term. It can be made up of a lot of different things. I assume it's an older tile, so you're looking at a regular glazing and stuff. And you want to scar that tile. You don't want to punch it. Don't punch it, because if you punch it, you can crack it. So you got to scar it somehow exactly where you want that screw to go. Do a mock-up and get some tape, painting tape, and put that. Just put a bunch of painting tape where you think it's going to go. You're not looking for accuracy on that. All you're doing is putting this tape on the wall so you can maneuver the actual grab bar back and forth, up and down, so you don't scratch your tile. But also, when you get in the right position, when you go ahead and you want to scar it, you scar the tape. You just put a dot on the tape, and then you can work that little scar through the tape and make sure that you got a little divot inside that tile. Because when you start that bit, it's going to want to dance on you. And last thing you want is you want to go ahead and go in circles and have yourself a nice little scar on your shower. And that's going to be like your wife is going to be talking to you about that for years. So you want to avoid that. So you're going to measure, I would advise you to use that stud finder two or three times and then step back, take a breath, have a cup of coffee, then revisit it and do that stud finder a second time. Because, you know, right. You've got to know where that left and the right side of that stud is. And some of those stud finders, they're a little expensive, but they'll tell you if you got electrical, if you got wire, if you got piping, they'll tell you exactly what's behind that wall if you want to spend $100 for a stud finder. They're more commercial grades, but they give you a little more confidence when you have a good tool.
3: Well, I just want to say this. I look forward to your program every Saturday. And the house was built in 63. And I just wanted, like you said, just I only want to drill one time, especially if I'm going through ceramic tile.
1: Yes, sir. So let me ask you this. You said you have both those tubs or showers back to each other. Is that correct?
3: Yes.
1: Is there one of them that you may want to change out? Because if you do.
3: Not really. I mean, I'm really happy with the way it looks now. I didn't want to tear anything down, tear anything down to the studs. I just wanted to just kind of get some x-ray vision to see where those studs are.
1: You want to play Superman? I got you. You got to have those superpowers these days. the thing that I got to tell you is that if you were looking at, if you were going to be doing one of those, since they're back to back and the other one looks good, the other one is questionable, you could literally go ahead and pull one of them out and you'll see the studs and you can actually block behind the wall for your bathroom on the other side. So that's a thought if, in fact, that was an issue. But it doesn't sound like that's going to be a something you might want to do. But now, if you do go ahead and you attack this problem and you do mess it up, we have a solution for you that would be a way to repair the entire thing that would cost you a little bit, but it's not going to be like you have a backup plan. Always have a backup plan. Because if you scar it and you screw it all up, then obviously you're going to have to figure a way if you're going to keep what you got and you try to pull that tile out, put new tile in, it's always an issue. You're probably never going to go ahead and get that thing correct. But we can go ahead and come out there and potentially look at a quick fix for you that would be an overlay versus a full tear out. If I'm just giving you options down the road so you have a game plan. I don't like doing those because I don't know what's behind those walls. And it doesn't cost much more to tear it all out and put a new system in there. But there are ways you can attack the problem, get your problem solved, and cut some cost in there. I'll always go to the cheapest way as far as cost-wise to do it. And but there are options in case you run into trouble. And heck, if you wanted me to come out and help you measure and get everything straightened out, just good PR, I'll come out there and help you out. And just basically, I won't guarantee the measure because this is the reason why we won't do this ourselves. The risk versus reward is not there because if we screw it up, you're going to want us to repair it. And that repair is a lot greater than anything we would ever make on trying to put a grab bar up. But that's a business thing. But yeah, George, I'd be very happy to swing out there when you're ready to measure and go forward. Just give me a call and we'll set something up, come out there. And then, of course, I'll give you an idea of what the cost would be on what you would want or your wife would want, I should say, if you were going to go ahead and do a new one. And if it doesn't work out for my end, that's fine. As long as I know you're a happy camper out there, that's all I'm looking for. So just be careful before you drill. That's all. You know where that risk will lead you if you do it wrong.
3: Well, that was
1: you have someone to help you with this as far as
3: I appreciate your program every Saturday, and I'll be a regular listener. And thank you for your information.
1: Thank you, sir. George, you be careful out there, and I hope you have success with your home improvement project.
3: Thank you.
1: Bye-bye. Okay.
0: Good call, bye-bye. George. And, of course, we have more open phone lines here on this Ask the Expert show, 627-7979. We'd love to hear from you. Or you can just fast forward and call Frank, who you're talking to right now, with 24-hour tubs and showers, 24hourtubsandshowers.com, or call him at 757-793-0600. That's 793-0600. And we'll be here for the remainder of this hour straight through for you on Ask the Expert. So feel free to call us now, 627-7979. We'd love to hear from you. So, Frank, I imagine you come across a lot of people that try to DIY, do it yourself,
1: yeah,
0: when it comes to the bathroom. But like you were stating there, really, you don't get a redo. There's no, you can fix this if you mess up later. I think of this when I'm doing something, and I'm fairly capable. I can, build things and, fix things and whatnot, but they're not going to look the same way as somebody that does this for a living. And I ask myself that. I'll say, all right, putting in this window in a shed or something, can I do it? Yes. Is it going to take me way longer? Yes. Is it also run a possibility of you looking at it later and going, all right, I see that was your first time doing it, wasn't it? And because I don't know the tricks of the trade, the ways, here's exactly what we do. We do this, we do that, boom, and then it's perfect and it's beautiful. I don't know those tricks of the trade. So it's going to look like I did it for the first time, and then it'll look better as we go. But you don't get a redo when it comes to your beautiful tub or shower, or you've got to tear the whole thing out and start again, or you've got these ugly blemishes because you tried to cut some corners and not hire a professional. I think it makes sense for most tasks that we do that matter that much, this important, when it comes to having water running in your house. You want to have it done right, and have it done right the first time, and calling a professional really makes sense, like 24-hour tubs and showers. Now, grab bars are, if somebody's, how does this go, Frank? If somebody is thinking about changing out their tub or shower, and we can talk about colors and textures and how we can match it with the aesthetics of the rest of the house, and how much money you'll save with installing a tub or shower with a locally owned company with Frank in the low overhead versus, getting a more inferior product from a large chain corporate store, or hiring Jimbo Bob, your cousin-in-law, to do it himself and running those risks, hiring a professional. We can talk about so many different things. But Frank, instead of doing it yourself, how does that call go? If somebody wants to add a grab bar and maybe they're thinking about changing their tub or shower, will you come out to the house and discuss all these things with them?
1: Yeah, I'll discuss it with them. See, the thing you got to understand about grab bars is that, like I was explaining to George, there's an evolution of buying a grab bar. It really is. First thing that people do is they go and get the suction cups, grab bars. And, you get them a little wet, put them on the wall, you flip a lever, and it's supposed to hold on. Well, they're fine and all that. They don't give you any support. If you depend on them, I can assure you, you're going to be on the ground. Do not put your weight on them. It's just a product that is inducive to creating more of a problem than it is to solve a problem. And once you get one, and if you need to put your weight on it, it's not going to be there. I mean, it may be physically there, but it ain't going to be ready to hold your weight. So what you're doing is you're putting in something that's going to cause an issue if you need it to work. So the first thing people do is they buy the suction cup grab bars. And there you also have an issue. If you got a 4x4 tile, will that suction cup grab bar fit right dead center in the 4x4s? Mm. So therefore, what happens if you try to mount it over a grout line, it's not going to work very well holding a suction. So when people buy it and it fails on them and it scares them, then they go to the next step. And that's where George is. George now is going to be installing. I should have asked him if he already had the suction cup ones, and I'd be willing to bet a dime to a dollar that he did. So now he's going to attempt to go ahead and put this in. And taking your time, measuring it, and that is if the guy in front of you that built the house did measure everything correctly, if everything is lined up and the studs are in the right spot, so it's balances inside the shower instead of having things kittywopping, you know, all the way to the back or the front or whatever, so it fits beautifully in there, and you drill it and you make it in correctly and you grab the entire 2x4 and not just a sliver off of it, because you'll never know if it's going to hold. It may hold right up front, but if you don't get it dead center and grab tight wood with that screw, it's not going to hold. So what happens is now they're going to attempt to go ahead and put that grab bar in. And I don't know what the success rate is, but we go in behind a lot of people that have attempted to do it and failed at it and then basically could not live with the results. And we go in and change out the entire shower. But if you look at it, if you like your shower like George does, why not take the risk instead of not doing it and just going straight to a new one? I may be talking myself out of a sale here, but my God, you know, you got the actual, he said he loved the shower or his tub. It's all tile, nicely done. Mm-hmm. So why not take the risk as long as you know that if you screw it up, you're going to be going ahead and getting a new one? Because that percentage ratio of someone that is doing this that does not have the talent or experience, like you were saying, about knowing the tweaks, like just understanding on how to put the tape on to put the grab bars up to look how it looks without scratching the walls or scarring the actual tile or getting the proper hammer drill that's going to be necessary to help pierce that actual tile instead of breaking it and shattering it. All those factors come into play. So the second thing is they do it yourself. And then the final thing is they call us to do repair it. I'll call somebody up to try to repair it. And they'll quickly find out that repairs, the cost of a repair on a tile is going to be so exorbitant. Because remember, the contractor's got to make his living. He has kids in college just like you do. He has a mortgage just like you do. Ask yourself, how much would you need to be making per day to come out there and do this to pay for all that? And so you're going to have to look at all that factors, and you're going to realize that it's going to cost you a lot more to do that than it is to replace it yourself or replace it with somebody else. So that's the evolution of a grab bar. Now, when we go ahead and do grab bars, we take it to the hilt here because we know that what we're looking for is a solid fit and blocking behind the wall before the wall's up. That's the key right there. That is the key, because now what you got is solid wood to grab into, and you can put that grab bar, balance it inside the shower because you've got that blocking behind there anywhere you put it. So as long as it does everything correct, it's fine, and it'll look good. There's no problem with that, but we're here to help in case they don't. So I see we have Jim on the line from Elizabeth City.
0: We do. And again, that phone number for everybody listening or just joining us, we're here with Frank this hour, live on the air here on Ask the Expert with 24-hour tubs and showers, online at 24hourtubsandshowers.com. Call 757-793-0600. That's 793-0600. And with that, let's go back out of the phone lines. We've got in Elizabeth City, Jim, welcome to the show.
2: Hey, guys. Listen, my house was built in 79, and it's got two showers, and it's a one-piece install, so there's no tile, nothing to worry about. Is it possible to get a grab bar that you can glue to a solid base and not come apart?
1: The answer to that is no. What you got to remember is that what makes a grab bar unique is the way it's attached. And if you do not have it with some sort of support behind the wall, you're allowing yourself to put your trust in the wall itself, not the studs. So even though you can get it up there, and they make some glue here that these days that are, you put it in, it's not coming out, but it's on the surface. And what kind of shower do you have? You said it's a one piece, so it's probably fiberglass.
2: Yeah, it's all fiberglass, yeah.
1: you glue it up there. What you're doing is you're gluing it to the actual glazing on the fiberglass. You're not even attaching it to the fiberglass. And if you put any weight on it, what's going to wind up happening is you're going to pull that surface color off of the actual fiberglass. Now, you can't put any weight on it. It'd be a balancing thing you can use for helping you balance, but you can't depend on it for weight. Now, another issue you're going to have, Jim, with that one single unit, that unit is put in prior to the house being completely built. But it's so big, you can't get it through doorways. So they put up the studding in that bathroom, and they put that in there, and then they have a flange all the way around the top and the front sides, and you nail that one piece into the actual studs to keep it in place. And there's always a 1 inch to 2 inch worth of space between the studs and the surface of your one piece. So if you try to screw through there, you're going to wind up more than likely breaking the actual one piece, because you're going to try to tighten that grab bar up, and it's going to have to tighten up a 1 inch void between the actual one piece and the stud. It's just not going to work.
2: So you mean there's going to be a space between the stud and the actual unit?
1: Yes, sir. In your case, it is.
2: Okay.
1: Yeah, I mean, if you go in the bathroom now and you push on that wall, you're going to see a bending, a bowing when you push in. And it only stops because you can't stretch the material. There's about a 2-inch gap between the unit and the stud. So okay. So when you put something up or try to thinking you're going to put a grab bar up, it's just more than likely not going to work. I've seen some that did have a spot where you could do it, but there again, the grab bar, the stud had to be in the right spot too, which is typically not the reality of what you're looking for. So I tried everything. I mean, I've tried every potential situation you can on putting grab bars in. And, it's one of those things that certain things like what you have, you just cannot even do it. It's you can attempt it all you want, but more than likely it's not going to work. With the previous caller, he has a tile. It would work on his if he can stab the 2x4 correctly. Jim, you have how many? You said you had just a couple of bathrooms you were thinking about doing this with?
2: Well, I got one bathroom that's a bath and a shower, and the other one's a 3-foot shower. So simple little walk-in, about 2-3 inches. It's been there when the house was built.
1: That little walk-in, I'd use a 24-inch if you got a 3x3. When I have a garden bath in my master, which means I have a tub, a full-size tub, and then next to it I have a shower. Instead of having a 5-foot shower, I got a 3x3 shower. And I used a 24-inch grab bar in there. Worked great. I even have a fold-down seat in mine, 3x3, and it works great too. You would think that it would be too small to put a seat in there. But the type of fold-down seat we have, it fits right in there, and it only hugs the wall about an inch and a half off the wall in case, you know, you have it up and you don't want to use it. But any of those accessories, with your type of system you have, you're pretty much out of luck. You're going to have to wind up actually changing the whole system out to upgrade it and get it done correctly. Now, you're doing this, obviously, because you want to spend more time in your home than going to a nursing home.
2: I'm 80 now, and my wife passed away a long time ago. And what I'm doing, I got her seat that she was using in the tub. I can just walk in there, sit down, and give myself a shower while I'm sitting down.
1: Amen. Those portable seats are really nice. The portable seats are really nice. You just got to be careful that you don't have the rubber feet get worn out and that tube leg doesn't grind its way through the plastic and then start scarring up your bases. Watch out for that. You never check it. Okay. No one ever does until you start seeing scratches. So be careful. Look at that feet, and you can go ahead and buy new rubber feet on that there too.
2: Okay.
1: But if how do I say this? That I've had a lot of people that were told by their doctors before operations to make sure you have certain things in your bathroom. You have a place for a seat. You got grab bars on the right, but especially back operations and knees and hips. That's what we're going through now when we get our age. And so there, we do a lot of tubs and showers, and that's the motivator in getting it done. Not that they wouldn't want to have it done. It was just no big reason to have it done. And when you're having surgery and stuff and you want to stay in your home and have and not stink and you want to get in the shower, it's always good to have yourself something that's going to be safe and give you longevity. And so we do a lot of that type of work. So if you're interested in having us come out to look at it, if you're 80 and you don't have grab bars, you're just gambling.
2: The only grab bars I've got was what was built into the unit itself.
1: That little clear one?
2: Where you put your soap or something, there's a little grab bar there.
1: Okay, that is not a grab bar. That is not a grab bar. A lot of people think those are grab bars. That is nothing other than a washcloth holder. It's a long tube. Yeah, it's just stuck in there, but it's just wedged in, and you only thing you have is the fit that it slot the hole it slides into the fiberglass. So when you hang on to that thing, it's not ADA compliant at all. So be careful of that. If you're using that, you're using the wrong tool for the application.
2: Okay,
1: Jim, why don't you leave your name and number with the person there? Who's on Mike over there, right?
0: Yeah.
1: And let me give you a call off the air so I can address your needs more than the audience's needs. And I might be able to come up with a solution for you that you might want to take advantage of.
2: Okay, guys. Thank you.
1: Thanks, Jim.
0: Appreciate it, Jim. Great, great. Some good phone calls this hour. We've had Jim, we had George, and grab bars and, aging in place being kind of a topic of concern for people today. And we still have time for another phone call. If you have a question into less than our last 10 minutes of the show, call 627-7979 or just call and talk to Frank. Talk to Frank off of the air after the show or during the work week, whenever, but write it down from 24-hour tubs and showers. Call 757-793-0600. 700-793-0600. But Frank, I know that there's lots of other add-ons, amenities, options when it comes to adding your new tub or shower than just grab bars. You have a lot of different, you mentioned ADA compliant, but just aging in place add-ons that make showering a little more comfortable, a little feeling safer, and options for safety and aging in place longer. What else do you have?
1: Well, it's interesting. Everything inside a tub and a shower needs to be put in a location that is usable. I hate these small shelves that you try to put a big Costco bottle on, those big double and triple size bottles you buy in volume, great price to buy at the store, but you have no place to put it in the shower. And the only shelf you have in there, a whole bottle takes up, and you're constantly putting small stuff on there, and it's always falling on the ground. So you got to bend over, pick it up. You spend more time picking stuff up than you do taking a shower. So a bigger shelves are most definitely something that would make things easier for you. And if you're looking at doing, we recommend shelves that have some sort of hand bar around it, so it doesn't have a handrail around it, so it goes ahead and doesn't allow the stuff to fall off. We're real big on those. And instead of doing the triangular ones that fit in the corner, we go ahead and utilize an L-shaped one that rides the corner on both sides. And though you have much more space to put these larger bottles, and with the little handrail there, the smaller product doesn't fall off. It's a real nice solution. And what you may say, okay, it's a freaking shelf, Frank. Don't make a big deal out of it. Let me tell you, I specialize in this area here. Those shelves are, it's not the shelf that's the problem. It's you as a human being trying to use the shelf. And it's no longer functioning because you no longer have the skills. I grab for stuff now in the shower, and I swear I'm my hands on that bottle, but yet I'm a little about 1 inch off to the left or right, knocking everything over. It's just what happens to us. But as you get older, you need to have, I have so many people tell me, Frank, I'm so happy I did it. And the old adage, I should have done it sooner. I hear so much of that because they realize what they didn't have. It's like air conditioning. You know, I grew up without air conditioning. Do you think I can do without air conditioning anymore? No. It's one of those things that you don't know until you know. And accessories like shelves and grab bars. Another thing is just a soap dish. A soap dish can be put in the right location where it's really nice and easy to use. You put it in a bad location, you're constantly having to look for it. When you've got your eyes closed, where's that dish? And your eyes are closed, you're trying to grab it, right? It's just hard to do. So putting it in a position that is ergonomically friendly to your natural reach is the key. All these little things that you can get, like Jim was saying, he utilizes that built-in grab bar. So many people think that is a grab bar, and it's not. If you're using that, and it's translucent, little bar, about a half inch, maybe an inch at best, that just goes across that middle section. You know how those one pieces got those big bulky things popping out of there? Well, all that is nothing other than strengthening the product. Take a flimsy piece of paper and hold it at one end, and it flops around. But you put a crease down that long end, and now that piece of paper will stand out at attention. That bows inside those big one piece are there for strengthening the actual product. They cosmetically make it look like it's for soap dishes or whatever, but you're coming out from that wall 3 inches and sometimes 4 inches with those bump outs. And typically you have one on the right and one on the left on that big wall. And then right across those two, there's a hole in each one that translucent bar fits. And a lot of people think that is a grab bar, and it's not. At best, it's nothing other than a wash rag holder. That's it. Hmm. So be careful about that. If you're using that, please give us a call. 757-793-0600, and we'll go ahead and put in something that's going to be safe, something you can rely on. And it's amazing how the ladies are the ones that get hurt the most inside these tubs and showers. I don't know why, but it's just the statistics. I think basically us as men, you know, everything is installed in a home by a man. They look at it going, yep, it should go here based upon his measurements. Not the ladies. And I think that's why that occurs. It's just misplaced, mismeasured, not for the woman, but basically for a man that's installing the actual product itself. That's the only rationale I can come up with, because they're never in the right location for the women versus a man. That's why I was saying measure from the bottom of the base and do an average between the 34 and the 36 inches from the bottom of the base. It gives you a happy medium between the two people that are going to be utilizing it. So if you stay within those measurements, you'll be, as long as you're in those measurements, you should be fine. So, but give us a call. We'll take care of you on those there. But my biggest thing, I want to get out my promotion here first. It's almost like a 2-for-1 special. You go ahead and get yourself a nice master bathroom. We're going to go ahead and you pay you see our standard list price for it. We'll go ahead and do the second bath for virtually no cost, if at all. It's something we're going to do for now, just trying to get a couple of actual dual tubs and showers going into the same home. We save a little bit of money by not having to set up costs and travel costs and stuff going between the residences. If we can get two bathrooms or three bathrooms, sometimes four, in one home, we can stay in there a whole week and basically get one per day done. And by Friday, we are done with four bathrooms. Very seldom do we go over a one-day install. But there are days that we do, especially when you're putting in a easy access, because you're putting in a lot of blocking and you're redoing the piping and you're redoing the rotten wood and stuff. It takes a little bit extra to go ahead and set the walls up to be correct for when you install our product. They're in the right spot.
0: Gotcha. 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
0: 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And Frank, before we let you go, what areas of Hampton Roads do you specialize in?
1: We do the whole actual entire tide water from Williamsburg on down to Great Bridge. 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
0: 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It was a pleasure talking to you, and have a wonderful day.
1: Y'all have a wonderful day out there. See y'all, guys.
0: Thank you. And I'm Damian Hall with WNIS.
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12: Is there a deal or not? I'm Paul Stevens, Fox News. U.S. and Iranian officials have reportedly made, quote, significant progress, unquote, on coming to a deal to end the conflict in Iran. At the White House, we get Fox's Rich Edson.
13: Senior administration official says the two sides are about 80 to 85% of the way there. Iranian Foreign Minister Abbas Araghchi writes a deal, quote, has never been closer. Pending its finalization, the media should refrain from entering speculation about its content. Specifics are unclear, though a senior administration official suggested an initial phase would extend the ceasefire for 60 days when Iran would reopen the Strait of Hormuz, agree to dismantle its nuclear material and ship it out of the country, and end its support for terrorist groups across the region. If Iran hits certain performance metrics, then it could receive access to billions in frozen assets.
12: Now, the deal could be sealed within days, a ceasefire agreed to in mid-April, but the two sides have since exchanged intermittent fire, with strikes escalating this week, even as diplomacy tried to inch forward. House lawmakers going home this past Thursday for a week-long break, letting a key intelligence tool lapse after both chambers failed to extend FISA's controversial Section 702.
14: Both the House and Senate failed to extend a program allowing for the warrantless surveillance of foreign targets after Democrats, like Virginia Senator Mark Warner, said they couldn't abide by the president's Housing Finance Agency Director Bill Pulte being selected as Director of National Intelligence.
15: And put a political hack into one of our most critical national security positions.
14: But President Trump then announced he was selecting the U.S. Attorney in Manhattan for the role, saying Pulte would only be there temporarily.
16: Running it for a short while we get a very talented person, Jay Clayton, and as you know, Jay Clayton's an incredible talent.
14: As far as when they could vote again on FISA, the House is not back in session until June 23rd. Jessica Rosenthal, Fox News.
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12: Tyler Robinson's lawyers want the prosecution to be punished for what they call a media tour about the Charlie Kirk murder case. Kristen Goodwin with more.
19: Lawyers for Tyler Robinson asking Judge Tony Graff to reprimand Utah County prosecutors they say violated a gag order by speaking to the press about a ballistics report.
20: The number one remedy in this case, Your Honor, is for this court to preclude the state from seeking the death penalty against Mr. Robinson.
19: Defense Attorney Richard Novak. Prosecutors argue they were responding to misinformation about a preliminary finding where experts couldn't immediately match bullet fragments with a gun allegedly used by Robinson. The 23-year-old is charged with aggravated murder in the September fatal shooting of conservative activist Charlie Kirk. Robinson has yet to enter a plea. Judge Graff says he'll issue a decision on the contempt allegation at a later date. Kristen Goodwin, Fox News.
12: Well, the National Basketball Association season could end tonight in San Antonio.
21: The New York Knicks lead the NBA Finals 3-1 after their record-setting 29-point comeback in Game 4 Wednesday, leading to this question for Knicks guard Jalen Brunson at Friday's news conference.
22: Does it feel like you guys are one step away from a championship, or you know, even different than the other games in the finals?
23: 0-0.
21: Spurs star Victor Wembanyama says his team can't worry about letting Game 4 get away any longer.
23: It felt like there was a time to process that and to really dwell on it, but not anymore.
21: A Knicks win would give New York its first championship since 1973. A Spurs win means Game 6 back in New York Tuesday. Kevin Uresky, Fox News.
12: And to the FIFA World Cup, the U.S. beats Paraguay 4-1 last night in their first World Cup match. Their next match coming up next Friday, 3 p.m. Eastern Time, against a squad from Australia. U.S. and Australia next Friday. I'm Paul Stevens, and this is Fox News.
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1: Skies for today with a high near 89. Tonight, mostly clear, low around 72. For tomorrow, mostly sunny skies as well with a chance of showers and thunderstorms for the afternoon. High near 96, heat index up to 104. For Sunday night, showers likely, thunderstorm staying a possibility. Otherwise, mostly cloudy, low around 73. Currently 85 on the south side, 85 on the peninsula, and 77 in the Outer Banks of North Carolina.
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4: Welcome back, everybody. Excited about your money, talking about your money. A lot of things going on out there. A lot of people, our kids are getting out of school. College is already out. Many of you graduated looking for new opportunities. Some of you are getting out of, your kids are getting out of elementary, junior high school, maybe out of high school too, and taking some time off. A lot of vacations going on. America 250 is coming up. I'll remind you about that in a little bit, and a special show that we've got coming up here to celebrate America 250 in a couple weeks. But, you know, a lot going on. Stock market still shrugging off inflation, the wars, and other things out there, the tariffs last year, and it's still doing okay. And a lot of you, as we tell people, most of the time you get into your 50s, 60s, you start taking some risk off the table. You still have money in the market, but you start taking some risk off. But right now, people keep letting the money roll. Not all, but a lot of you, in my opinion, too many of you are just taking too many chances. Here's some information that is out there. We've incorporated some of this into our PowerPoint presentations. And anyway, you know, the fact that, you know, I talk about Warren Buffett as of November the 4th, 2025, Berkshire Hathaway was sitting on $382 billion in cash. $382 billion in cash. Why is Warren Buffett sitting on so much cash? Why is he not buying up companies? There's all kinds of companies going public right now, right? You see SpaceX and other companies, a lot of IPOs this year. But here's what Warren Buffett said. He said the Buffett indicator said the total stock market cap to GDP is at a high of 218% as of September the 14th of 2025. That is far beyond the average of 85%. Buffett warns 200% suggests investors are playing with fire. Does that mean you should dump all your stocks and jump into cash or CDs or money market or buy gold or whatever? No. It's just a warning sign for those younger people. It doesn't really matter. But for those pre-retirees, we talk about sequential risk. We talk about that challenge that if the stock market were to fall dramatically in the you know, next 5 years, the 5 years prior to retirement, or in my opinion, the 5 years after your retirement, it could be devastating. This is Warren Buffett saying this. He's sitting on truckloads of cash. He's still got investments. He's still got truckloads of investments, but he's not deploying new money. He's taking some risk off the table. We're waiting for new opportunities. But I remember when that was $100 billion, I thought it was a mind-boggling number then. Now it's almost $400 billion. Here's another one from MoneyWise. As of November of last year, billionaire hedge fund manager Paul Tudor Jones says the U.S. markets feel exactly like 1999. They believe assets are poised for a crash. He could be completely wrong. I said earlier, you know, I said a couple years ago, if Donald Trump gets elected again, the same with inflation, if Donald Trump gets elected again, if he cuts taxes, and if he makes it, you know, business friendly out there, well, that's inflationary. Well, we're seeing inflation being sticky. And even though we have a new Federal Reserve chairman out there right now that would love to lower interest rates, Wall Street would love for them to lower interest rates. You see it every time they see that the Fed can't cut interest rates or their projection. Like just recently, unemployment number came in higher. We created way more jobs.

0: jobs. I think it's about double the jobs created last month than predicted. And they, what they do, they look at it, well, the Fed's not going to be able to cut interest rates, so the stock market has a sell-off. And so are these guys being true or not? There's so many things out there. Here's another one. This was as of November the 5th of last year. Markets plunge worldwide after big short investor Michael Burry reveals a $1.1 billion bet against AI stocks. Many people believe this AI thing right now is generating, you know, you see SpaceX and you see all kinds of Anthropic and OpenAI and other companies that are either going public or will have gone public and associated with AI. And you see that, you know, you think about riches could be made. Well, it kind of feels what these guys are saying is kind of feeling what's going on with AI and these tech stocks is kind of like 1999. And could they be wrong? Yes, but there's just so much money floating around out there. The market is overvalued. Too much of the growth of our stock market is based on just a handful of companies. And that concentration right there is kind of nervous. It makes people nervous. It doesn't mean you should diversify and go all to cash again. You need to be diversified. You need to take some risk off. That's why when I talk about things like the 52% bonus, that's it. Yes, the bonus matters. Yes, the fact that you can drop money into that account or other similar accounts to diversify your portfolio, to create income that will last. Even if you run out of money, that will keep on paying you. All these things, it's about taking risk off the table, diversifying your portfolio, leaving some of it in the market, but don't leave it all in the market, especially if you're a baby boomer or even a Generation Xer. Gen Z's or whatever, just put some money away. 30 million baby boomers are nervous about running out of money. Even the ones that have money in some cases cannot enjoy their money because they're afraid of running out of money if something bad happens. Or in other cases, they're still working. There's a segment of the population that are upset. Younger people are upset in many cases that older baby boomers will not retire. They're still working. And in many cases, they're upset because they won't sell their house and move on. Or as I joke, they won't die. There's most of the wealth and power are tied up in the baby boomers. So there's some good stuff there. There's some challenges there. I'm optimistic. I'm always optimistic. I'm the risk taker. But at 70 years old, I've taken some risk off the table. I have some very aggressive investments. I've got a truckload of money in crypto. I'm not telling you to buy any of it. I don't sell it. And so I'm just saying I've taken some risk. I'm not as aggressive or as I needed to mitigate risk in case I ever do retire. And in fact, I can't work till age 102. I've taken some risk off. I've created some income strategies for me. I've diversified. Got all kinds of, I don't know if I have every asset class, but I've got almost every asset class from commercial real estate, interest in other businesses, annuities, cash value, life insurance, money in the stock market, gold and silver. I don't know if I have everything, but I've got, I can't think of anything I don't have, but I'm not as risky as I used to be. Guys, we got a number of things coming up. Do you have too much risk in your portfolio? And yes, the 52% bonus is going on until Monday evening. You might still have time, but it's first come, first serve. We've got a truckload of people that we have put applications in and that we are putting applications in. But if you call today, right now, while the radio show is on, and schedule a 15-minute phone call, if I have time over the weekend, I will talk to you in a 15-minute phone call. And remember, on that vehicle, the 52% bonus, we don't have to fund the application by Monday the 15th, but we at least have to get the application in the pipeline, and then you have weeks or even a couple months to decide whether to fund it or not. I'll tell you a little bit more about that, but taking risk off the table, we're talking about that somewhat. We've got two dinner seminars coming up. We just completed a round of seminars. We got two more coming up in July. We got the Butcher Sun in Virginia Beach. That's on Tuesday, July the 14th. And then we're back at Hondo's in Richmond on Thursday, July 16th at 6:30 p.m. Got a brand new presentation. Still talking about tax planning, but we're going to be talking and focusing more on market diversification. knowing how much risk is in your portfolio. Do you know? Our team can do an analysis for you free of charge. Sometimes people are right on the money with the risk that they're happy, content with in their portfolio, but we also make sure that they understand. If this happens in your risk situation, if the market drops 30%, your retirement goes down by 30%. Again, that's one thing if you're 40 or 50 years old, but it's another thing if you're in your late 50s, 60s, or 70s. Risk off. If you want to register for the dinner seminars or have a conversation about the 15% bonus, you can either call the call center at 877-313-4080 or online at equityoneinc.com. 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So many things going on in the world out there. Positive things. There's people making fortunes. But remember, the stock market, once it goes up, it doesn't always stay up. It's really been, we've had one down year, 2022. We had another one that was like a 4% drop, but I'm talking about double digit. We've only had one double digit loss in the stock market since 2009. That's not the norm. We're overdue. And although things seem like they're doing okay, other than gas prices, inflation being sticky out there, is this something more? Is Warren Buffett and other people, are they right? Is something coming up? I don't know. That's why you diversify. You don't bet all on, hey, it's going to keep going up, or hey, it's all go down. You diversify. Pick up the phone. Give us a call, 877-313-4080. We'll be right back.
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3: 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On this episode, Steve will discuss politics of the times, as well as concerns for retirees, pre-retirees, business owners, and more, from tax strategies and Social Security benefits to retirement vehicles and safe money strategies. 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
0: Guys, there's so many things going on in the world out there, both good and bad. You know, which way do you go? You know, the things like AI, it intrigues me. We're using it to both for our own business and our scale to sell business. We're also helping many business owners start to adopt that. Some have already done some things, but most everybody's just really getting started. The impact, both positive and negative. And so also how to capitalize on it, financially. There's all kinds of opportunities out there. But again, what goes up doesn't always stay up. I remember the dot-com era, where everything that had a dot-com behind it was just rolling through the roof. In the late 90s, the stock market was on fire till it wasn't. 2000, 2001, 2002, 46%, almost a 50% drop in about 3 years' time. And then it took until 2007 to get back to where you were before. Is this that type of bubble again? The roaring 20s. I'm not talking about the roaring 1920s, but if you think back, we had an early part of the century that was roaring, and then it got to be where it wasn't roaring and actually led to the Great Depression. I'm not saying that's going to happen right now, but the world is over-leveraged. There's too much debt. We talked about our $39 trillion in debt in a time where it's not just a AI bubble that will pop, and maybe that's not a thing, but you got to think that it would be. SpaceX. I love Elon Musk, and I was thinking about putting some money into myself, and I'm not telling you to or not to. That's not what I'm talking about. But the valuation of the company is kind of crazy. I decided personally to back off a little bit. I'm not saying you. I'm going to wait and see what happens down the road. I still believe in Elon. I still want in myself. I'm not selling that to you. I'm not telling you to buy it or not buy it. I'm just telling you where I'm at in comparison to AI. I've got some funds that have done really well personally attached to AI and technology. But I also got those conservative things. So, you know, there's so many things to talk about right here in our country. We've got challenges going on. We still got a war continuing on, the impact of gasoline prices, and it's impacting people. Thank God you got a larger tax return this year because it's going into your gas tank. But I'm okay. Personally, I am okay with the war. I don't like any war. I wish we didn't have to have a war. It bugs me every day when I turn on the morning news and I see this one person shot overnight, this person shot overnight, stabbed. It hurts me, much less to think about war where we're you know, impacting hundreds or thousands or even more people than that have been lost in battle. I wish it would stop, but we're on Earth and it's not going to. I understand the reason for this war. You can't let terrorists have a nuclear bomb or nuclear bombs, in my opinion. Okay, just can't. And so if it costs me more in gasoline and other things, I'll sacrifice to it. But there's many of you that were just getting by to begin with. This article I was mentioning said that 30 million baby boomers do not have the resources, the money to maintain their lifestyle for the rest of their life. That's a problem. They're going to blow through their money. You thought you were going to inherit some money? Maybe you will. Maybe large chunks of money. But in many of you, your parents are going to blow through that money if you're not careful. They may become a dependent on you, living with you, sharing space. You might have to take and help them out financially, not to mention if they need care later in life, you might have to jump in there and help out with that too. There's opportunities, but there's challenges. Guys, let me move on from this for just a little bit of time and talk to you. Go back to the 52% bonus because time is down. We're at the dead end. This Monday, right? So I record these shows earlier. They play on the weekend. And so anyway, Saturdays down in Hampton Roads, Sunday mornings on RVA up in Richmond, and then occasionally every other Monday on Monday night here in Hampton Roads. But anyway, so Monday, June of 15th, this Monday, June of 15th, in the evening time, the opportunity to secure an application for us to do it for you. But before we even go through that, I want to talk to you because it may not be. I've had a number of people recently go, hey, it's not, in my opinion, it's not for you. Here's why. And they normally get it. Or here is why it is for you or some of your money. So I've had some people come in and the bonus made perfectly good sense. They were 2, 3, 4 years out from retirement. They can take distributions later on, turn on the lifetime income. The 52% bonus, I don't have to be a rocket scientist like Elon Musk to understand that 52% more is going to probably give you more income over time. That annuity also allows for increasing income where most annuities don't. It has a long-term care doubler on it. After the 10th year, you turn on lifetime income. And if it's your account and cover your spouse with joint income, they will also enjoy the lifetime income, increasing income anytime there's growth, and the long-term care rider. And your heirs can take and walk away with either account value upon your death or the bonus account if they'll take it out over a 5 or 10 year window. We've talked about all kinds of things. If you're interested, as you're hearing the show now, don't wait till Monday because they will be so busy with other applications. Call now and just tell them you'd like to talk to me. If I have time this weekend, I will call you and say, do you have time? Let me answer some questions. My office will be on standby. They will send you brochures here over the weekend, and we can talk either over the weekend or Monday. And as I remind you, the application is not a commitment. It's not an obligation. It merely secures the 52% bonus. And in the weeks, days, weeks, and even a month or so after the event stops, the promotion period stops on June the 15th, we get back together on 1st of July and we'll review your situation. If it makes sense to move money out of your current 401k, an old 401k, TSP, IRA, or other monies, if it makes sense, then we have some time to transfer the money into the contract. The application is not an obligation. It's merely a reservation. If you want to know more about the 52% bonus, my team is standing by as we speak. Unless it's 3 o'clock in the morning, you're listening to it on the air or a recorded version or something, or you're hearing a spot. But anyway, but call now. We will get to you as soon as possible with a brochure and then set up a 15-minute phone call. And we have to get the applicant. We have to do it. You can't submit it. We have to do it for you. But I want to make sure it's right for some of your money, and then you'll decide what to do, if anything. 877-313-4080 or online at equityoneinc.com. This past not this past week, the week before, I had a number of my agents and advisors in from around the country, and had our head tax attorney come in, Ed Lyon. And Ed Lyon was teaching and training these guys not how to be a CPA. You're not going to do that in 2 days, 2.5 days, actually, but gave them enough information about different tax strategies, advanced tax strategies that can help individuals, high income, high net worth, and or individuals and business owners, and anybody with a major tax problem. Everybody feels like they're paying too much taxes. The guy that's not paying any taxes feel like he's paying too much taxes. But I'm talking about those people that we've described here on the air. People making over $400,000 a year, or they've got over $750,000 or more in 401ks, IRAs, TSPs, or they've got large non-qualified portfolios and capital gains are going to whack them, or they're going to sell a business, or they've got to sell a piece of real estate and they don't want to do a 1031 exchange and they want to mitigate taxes legally. How to beat the IRS legally? Well, my point is, we talk about these at the seminars. 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And so I would encourage you to give us a call, 877-313-4080 or online at equityoneinc.com. 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And Hondo Steakhouse in Richmond on Thursday, July 16th at 6:30 p.m. Call right now, 877-313-4080 or equityoneinc.com. 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Guys, so much to talk about. So is it overheated? Should you take some risk off the table? What does that mean? How do you do that properly? Do you have an income strategy for retirement? Have you mitigated taxes? So many things to talk about. Guys, we got a break. 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
8: Fox News, I'm Daria Albinger. One person is dead and more than 20 injured after a tent collapsed at a church in Manita, Virginia during a church celebration last night.
9: The folks that observed it that were on scene indicated that when the high winds came through, very quickly the tent just catastrophically failed.
8: Bedford County Acting Fire and Rescue Chief Abby Johnston. The U.S. beat Paraguay 4-1 at L.A. Stadium last night in their opening match of the 2026 FIFA World Cup. The U.S. taking the lead just 7 minutes in.
10: Olisic running in now. In for Tyler Adams. Great first touch. Still Adams. Balligan tight angle. It's in! Flo Balligan celebrates. The flag is staying down. It's 2-0 for the United States.
8: That's Fox Sports' John Strong. 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
0: Many things going on in the world out there. As always, guys, we're just trying to make sure that you understand, you know. And I will also tell you, if you're over 59 and a half and you're still working, that you can move part of your current TSP, 401k, you know, 403b into whatever, into an IRA that maybe includes an annuity or not includes an annuity. In focusing on retirement, taking risk off, mitigating risk. The annuities help with that. And I've told you before about this, but this is important. Instead of doing a 60-40 plan of 60% stocks and 40% bonds, I like the annuities. I like income annuities. That article that said that 30 million baby boomers do not have the resources, or they're fearful about running out of money. Not only running out of money, but they can't maintain the lifestyle. Who wants to go back? You know, I joke. You know, I remember flying at the back of the plane, the bottom of the boat, and driving junkers for years and years. I worked hard, multiple jobs, multiple businesses. I worked hard, 40 hours a week. That's part time. I worked hard and finally saw some success. And I'm not the richest guy on the planet, but hey, I'm not the poorest guy either. And I've learned to mitigate risk. But I also, my one point I'm getting at is I like my lifestyle. And so when I travel now, I travel at the front of the plane. Yes, it's expensive, but I don't care. I got some money. I like it. It's more room. You're typically the first off the plane. Not always, it depending on if it's a center loading plane or not, but pretty close. I just like that. I like the cars I like. I like the house I'm living in. I like the vacations. Shoot, my daggone bay. I can't believe how much it costs to travel anymore. And my kids, I take my kids and my grandkids a lot. It's expensive. This stuff is expensive. I don't want to go back. But this article was talking about how so many baby boomers are still working, not wanting to leave the workplace because they're afraid of running out of money, or they know for a fact that they haven't saved enough. Do you have enough? How can you live stress-free in retirement? How can you make sure that if the market were to crash, that your retirement wouldn't crash with it? Or how can you be sure that you're going to take advantage of opportunities out there when they come around? I do believe AI will create multimillionaires, and in some cases, even billionaires. And of course, we know that there's going to be at least one trillionaire before long, right? Or as we speak right now. Actually, it's probably already happened. So many things going on out there, but that's not most of you. Most of you haven't, if you've saved a lot, retirement's different. Now you have to go through distributions. Most of you, not all, but most of you have to go through and have some of that 401k or IRAs. You have to have your savings to supplement Social Security and even pensions. Now, yes, there are some of you that don't need the 401ks and IRAs. You have a tax problem. You have a different problem. Your problem is that you're not fearful of running out of money, perhaps. You're fearful is that you got too much taxable income. We have teams. We have experts like Ed Lyon, our tax lead tax attorney, and other people. So whether you're an individual paying too much taxes or business, give us a call, 877-313-4080, or online at equityoneinc.com. Again, the 52% bonus is running out, and so you need to call now. It runs out at the close of business on Monday evening. I'm going to keep my team around for a little bit, but they're not going to work till midnight. We can submit an application all the way up to 1 o'clock Eastern time. Because their company's based out of Minneapolis, they're in the central time zone. But we're not doing that. We've done that before. We're not doing that again. So we've already taken a truckload of applications. But you know what? I don't know. I'd say about 30% of the people that called in about the 52% bonus, after talking to them, I go, hey, that one's not your deal. You need income now. That one's a deferred annuity. You need to kick it down the road just a year or two. I've got some people we put into something because they needed income now. Oh, by the way, many of those baby boomers, those 30 million baby boomers that haven't saved enough, in many cases, they're 100% right. I've seen them. You have not saved nearly enough to last a 20 or 30 year period of time. But my point is, some of these annuities, the payout factors. So when I look at the annuities, I don't look at just the bonuses. That's important. When do you need the money? Which annuity in your situation will give you the most bang for your buck, most income? And I use the 4% rule all the time. You got $1 million. Most people say if you got a diversified portfolio, 60% stock, 40% bond, take 4% out, you should be okay. Should. It's not guaranteed, but should. My point is, in some of these annuities, one of them I can think off right of hand, if you're in your 60s, it's got a payout percentage of 7%. So if you got $1 million, and I wouldn't put all the $1 million in that annuity if that's all you had is $1 million. It's a lot of money, but I'm saying whatever you got, don't put it all in the annuity. Don't leave it all in the stock market. But think about it. A 7%, if you did, put $1 million in and a 7% payout factor, that's 70 grand a year, and it's guaranteed. If you put money in a portfolio, even stocks and bonds, and it's 4% and your account value goes to zero, doesn't your paycheck go to zero? But in the annuity, you mitigate risk. The insurance company will dip into their cash reserves and pay you even if you run out of money. You got bigger bonuses. You got some cases increasing income. You got higher payout factors. That means in that situation. So let's say that couple right there I just mentioned had $1 million just for kicks. And let's say they needed $40,000. So how much would they in a portfolio you need to put the whole $1 million into play? In this case, depends on your age, but a payoff factor of that, I don't know. You'd have to put in, let's say 7%, you know, and anyway, maybe it's $600,000. That leaves you $400,000 to leave in the market. But now you got peace of mind because the $42,000, 7% of $600,000, $42,000 is guaranteed for life. The other $400,000, leave it in the market. Gamble, buy you some AI stocks. Buy whatever you want. Keep it in the can. Secure the base level of income and you could be good. My point in this conversation is mitigating risk. My point in this conversation is that it's maybe the 52% bonus is not your deal. Maybe that one with that large payout per factor, it doesn't even have a bonus on it. And people go, how can this one with a 20% bonus underperform the one with the no bonus? It's not just about the bonuses. It's about payout factors. It's about roll-up rates, guaranteed roll-up rates like some of them have, 6%, 7%, 8%, 13%, the guarantees. Long-term care, mitigating long-term care risk. Going through some of that with my dad right now. As at the time I'm recording this show is early in the week before these shows broadcast, my dad, my retired Norfolk police captain dad, whatever, he's been retired for now over 30 years, is not doing well. He may be gone before the show even airs or whatever, and we've had to bring in some care recently. And it's not good to think about, you know, at any point in time and with a parent, but it also gets you thinking about your own situation, my own. I'm next in line. My mom passed away about 7.5 years ago. My dad's 88. If he were to make it to August, which doesn't look like that's going to be the case, he would be 89. All right. So I've been fortunate. I'm 70. I've been fortunate to have my dad for 70 years. And that's a long time. I still don't want to see him go, but I also don't want to see him suffer. All right. Love him too much. But we've had to bring in some care recently. It's not cheap. He didn't buy long-term care insurance. I told him about it. He didn't do anything, rolled the dice or whatever. And so he's got some money, but I've got some money too. And if I need to chip in or whatever, I will tell you. And I told these care people, my sisters found these people. And this is not an advertisement. This is a thank you to these people. They're like a godsend. And so if you're in that care, and these guys are relatively, I mean, they're affordable. I might even say, you know, inexpensive or whatever. 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And you can also reach out to them at 757-581-5960. It's not pleasant to think about, but, you know, taking care of a loved one and just all these things that you don't like to think about, that you don't think about when you're 30 and 40. And then you have a parent that goes through it and you see the bills, because a lot of times they need that care. They're not writing the checks. And maybe they got long-term care insurance. Most of you don't. And so many things and challenges. Taxes. Who thinks about that? Who thinks about taxes when you're loading up a 401k or IRA? You're 30 years old. You're 40 years old. You're just cranking them out. The stock market is on fire. Your CPA tells you to put money into the 401k to lower your tax bill. I presented that to an Ed Line, our head tax attorney, as he's training these 20-odd people from all over the country, these advisors and agents. I said, you know, every CPA I talked to in the past, If you ever had a tax problem, their go-to thing was, hey, have you maxed out your IRAs or 401ks this year? That was their advice on tax planning. That's not tax planning. That's nothing. And many of you that have now become successful and you've got those large 401ks, IRAs, or your income is through the roof, or you got a large non-qualified portfolio and you've got one stock in there, you just put $100,000 in it, now it's $2 million. And now if you take it out, you're going to get whacked in capital gains. You want to diversify, but you're afraid to diversify because you're going to get killed in taxes. That's where these tax guys come into play. We have all kinds of experts. People ask me all the time about Medicare. I'm licensed and sell that stuff, but I don't. I've got teammates that do that for you, all right? And anyway, and they don't pay me. I send them over to you. Here's a card. Call them. Do you need a trust? I've got those types of people too. You've got a team of experts that can help you out financially, anything that impacts your life financially. A lot going on out there, guys. We got a break coming up. I'm all over the board as I normally am. I will also tell you coming up on the weekends of the 26th, 27th, and then July 4th weekend, I've got an interview with our friend Byron Fox, Evangelist Byron Fox, but we're interviewing David Barton of Wall Builders, wallbuilders.com. Him and his son Tim have put together Wall Builders, and they are so brilliant in the history of the United States. And America 250, we're bringing them on to talk about our Christian faith from our founding fathers, the impact in our nation. They talk about slavery all the time, but we were one of the nations that were slavery's been around for thousands of years. We didn't invent it. All right. People think we do. They blame it on us. And like, we're the only country on the planet that did it. No, we were one of the first of the countries to abolish it, get rid of it, believe it or not. Listen to us and David Barton as we're celebrating America 250 coming up. And we're to all over the board. It's not just about slavery, about our founding fathers and where we're at today. Guys, two dinner seminars really quickly. Butcher Son in Virginia Beach on Tuesday, July 14th. Haven't been out there in a while. Hondo Steakhouse in Richmond on Thursday, July 16th. 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
0: Welcome back, guys. Talking about a lot of different things, you know, dealing with things with my dad and him not doing well or whatever. And just he's in hospice. And so you always pray for a miracle, right? Pray for a miracle. But he's just, we all realize that at some point in time, we don't get out of here alive. I've got faith in his Christian beliefs or whatever, that I'll see him again one day. Hate to see it, but it's just, you know, it's things that we go through in life and deal with, life and death, right? And anyway, but even where I know he's going to be, it's still emotional for me. And as the time we're recording the show, he's still here with us, but he's got his challenges right now. It's a tough thing to deal with. I've been talking so much about the bonus recently, the 52% bonus. There's other bonuses. There's one that just increased their bonus from 26 to 28%, their guaranteed growth rate from 12% to 13%. There'll be things like that in other vehicles, I believe. And so I started talking off why. Why are guys like Warren Buffett and others warning people that our market is overvalued? They could be wrong. This is Warren Buffett, though. Berkshire Hathaway is sitting on $382 billion in cash as of November the 4th. It's more now. I think it's close to $400 billion. They believe that companies are overvalued. They believe the stock market is overvalued. Here's the thing, and you can check this out. Anyway, the Buffett indicator, Google search the Buffett indicator, right? Total stock market cap to GDP. It measures the stock market cap to GDP. Is it a high of 218%? I think it hasn't been that high since World War II or something like that. But is it? It's at historically high levels. Normally, it's at 85. We're at over 218%, he says, suggests investors are playing with fire. Does it mean he sold all the companies that are invested in? No. He's buying some things, but he's not going out and spending that. Why is he sitting on? He always has some cash, but, you know, close to $400 billion in cash is a truckload. It's a red flag. It's a warning sign, especially for those pre-retirees and retirees to take some risk off, not go all to cash. That's not what he's saying. It's not what I'm saying. But you're gambling if you got all your money in the stock market. You need to diversify your portfolio. And our team, I've got a multi-billionaire that I'm partnered up with his family office and partnered up my investment side of my business. We sell a truckload of life insurance and annuities for a variety of reasons. We have all kinds of financial tools. It's not just annuities. It's not just life insurance. Tax planning. We've got a lot of different things out there that we can help you with. But you need to call 877-313-4080. Some people recently, Steve, I'm getting ready to retire. I got $700,000. My wife's got a pension of $1,000 a month. I don't have a pension. We want $80,000. Well, between her pension and Social Security, I think in total it comes up to about $55,000, and they want $80,000. So they got an income gap of about $25,000. So what do you think I did? She had one annuity that had about $100,000, but that's not enough. Well, Steve, I got an annuity. Is it enough? I asked them, do you want the $80,000 to be guaranteed, or do you want it just to be hypothetical and you have to worry each month about which bucket to take it out of, and you have to worry about if the stock market, if Warren Buffett here is right? No. So we devised a portfolio, a platform for them, put X number of dollars more into a second annuity, an income annuity to cover that $80,000, talked about long-term care, talked about a whole lot of other things, and came up with a plan. They really didn't have a major tax problem. They just wanted an income strategy, a total plan. Well, what happens? I'll show you in my software, if the stock market crashes, what will happen to you? I can show you, if you're married, what happens if your spouse dies and there's no backup game plan. There's not a go-to plan if Joe dies or if Mary Joe dies. We have to have a plan and a backup plan, a contingency plan for the contingency plan. What happens if later in life, like my dad, you need some help, you can't take care of yourself. Maybe it's short-lived, maybe it's a long time. Maybe you need to go into nursing care, assistant care, or in-home health care. Maybe taxes are a problem. Maybe business owner, you need to sell the business. You don't wait. You got to sell the business. 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That's not how it works. How it works is it takes on average 6 to 9 months to sell a business, but typically you want to be planning on it 2 or 3 years before you sell the business to make sure that you're on track. 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So we were sitting in with a tax attorney and during that training here the other week, as I mentioned, and Ed Lyon, the tax attorney, I was telling him about our website, Scale to Sell. 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Think about that. Sell your business, but instead of paying $500,000, $10 million or more in capital gains, using legal tax strategies to beat the IRS. 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By the way, Ed Lyon has agreed to come back in to see us sometime right after Labor Day, and we're going to bring him in for business owners and or another one of individual meeting as well. And anyway, stay tuned for that. Maybe getting back on the radio even before he comes. 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Put your son on Tuesday, July 14th. Can't believe July. What the heck? It's June. I know it's June, but we're coming up on July. Butcher Sun, Virginia Beach, Tuesday, July 14th. Hondo Steakhouse in Richmond on Thursday, July 16th. Guys, we got David Barton of Wall Builders. Check him out. I thought it was a worthwhile cause. I donated some money there myself. Check out our radio shows coming up to celebrate America 250 here in a couple weeks' time. God bless you. Take care. We'll see you next time. Be safe out there.
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4: Deal or
8: no deal. I'm Daria Albinger. Fox News, the war in Iran continues as the U.S. waits on a peace deal with Tehran. Fox's Rich Edson says the sticking point appears to be Iran's nuclear program.
4: American and Iranian officials say they've made significant progress in negotiations on a ceasefire agreement. Senior administration official says the two sides are about 80 to 85% of the way there. Iranian Foreign Minister Abbas Araghchi writes a deal, quote, has never been closer. Pending its finalization, the media should refrain from entering speculation about its content. Specifics are unclear, though a senior administration official suggested an initial phase would extend the ceasefire for 60 days when Iran would reopen the Strait of Hormuz, agree to dismantle its nuclear material and ship it out of the country, and end its support for terrorist groups across the region. If Iran hits certain performance metrics, then it could receive access to billions in frozen assets.
8: Vice President Vance says Iran must first meet its obligations before seeing any economic benefits. Congress left on a week-long break without extending a key intelligence tool. Fox's Chad Pergram is in Washington.
5: Legal authority for the government's foremost intelligence-gathering weapon to foil terrorism, FISA Section 702, expires. There's worry about unprecedented vulnerabilities this summer. A bipartisan coalition tanked an emergency FISA extension in Congress. FISA siphons the calls, emails, and texts of foreign intelligence targets. But a court ruling says the government can still track suspect communications, despite a lapse in the law. However, it's unclear if telecommunications companies will provide digital breadcrumbs to the government, lacking a congressional safeguard. Croner, the FISA expert, says people shouldn't worry now.
8: But intelligence officials say they are worried about tracking because they say FISA goes with all of the existing data. America's listening to Fox News.
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8: Another attempt by Tyler Robinson's attorneys to delay his next hearing has been denied. Robinson is charged in the murder of Charlie Kirk. Fox's Claudia Cowan with more from Provo, Utah.
24: Charlie Kirk's accused assassin, Tyler Robinson, lost his latest bid to postpone his preliminary hearing. His lawyers wanted to hit pause while they appealed the judge's ruling allowing cameras in the courtroom to the Utah Supreme Court. The defense also asked the judge to sanction the prosecution for talking to reporters. Prosecutor Christopher Ballard said he had to set the record straight.
25: We were concerned about the media stories that were saying, first of all, that the bullet, in fact, did not match, and that therefore we had no case, that we had brought a groundless prosecution. That was our concern.
24: The judge says he'll issue his ruling on June 22nd, with the preliminary hearing set to begin July 6th. In Provo, Utah, Claudia Cowan, Fox News.
8: A Ukrainian drone attack killed one person and injured three in Russia's southern Krasnodar region, part of Kyiv's campaign of strikes on military and energy targets deep inside Russia. Russian news outlets reporting that a Black Sea export terminal transported terminal during crude oil was heavily set on fire. Petroleum products and liquefied gas in the village of Volna was also damaged, we're told. The U.S. men's soccer team won the first World Cup match played on U.S. soil since 1994, beating Paraguay 4-1 at L.A. Stadium last night. After taking the lead early in the first half, Stars and Stripes expanded their lead.
26: Olisic running in now, in for Tyler Adams. Great first touch. Still Adams. Balligan tied out and goes in! Flo Balligan celebrates. The flag is staying down. It's 2-0 for the United States.
8: The U.S. U.S. will meet Australia next Friday in Seattle. I'm Daria Olbinger. This is Fox News.
3: Okay, let's ask Lee. Lee. You done messed up, Ron!
6: Oh, man. Welcome back to the weekend with Lee Foster. Not Lee Foster, Ron Solo.
7: Yes! You know, he knows who he is.
6: I know who I am now. Last time I did this, I didn't know who he was. I just kept calling myself Lee Foster. Yes, welcome back. Happy Saturday to everyone. It's me, Ron Solo, and I'm taking over for the Lee Foster experience this weekend. He's on vacation. He needs it. It's a well-deserved vacation. He works harder than the coffee machine around here.
7: Absolutely.
6: Let me tell you what. That

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1: They just lambasted Paraguay, didn't they?
2: Yeah. Paraguay, whoever they were, they actually scored the first goal for us. It's awesome.
1: Tell me about that. What happened there?
2: The guy in America, he made a great move, and he kicked the ball, and it was in the middle, and somebody on Paraguay just said, he kicked the ball, tried to get it past the net, went right in. It's a great shot.
1: That's got to be the most basic explanation I've ever heard for a goal in my life.
2: 7 minutes into the game. I mean, I'm still in shock that you've been waiting for this for 4 years. You come out there and you score on it for the other team in 7 minutes.
1: That guy's fired, though, don't you think? He doesn't have a job on Monday. He's not there. That guy's not playing.
2: No, this is not USA soccer. This is soccer from around the world. He hopes he's get fired.
1: What's you think? They're going to take his house?
2: I'm pretty sure it's on fire right now.
1: They burned his house to the ground, sir. That's awful, man. That's how it is in some of these countries. Yeah. I don't know about Paraguay. That seems like more of a first world country, don't you think?
2: It doesn't matter. First, second, third world, when they're playing soccer outside of the United States, there's like fights in the stands, the fires erupt in the stands, people that have lost the World Cup, people have assaulted them in their homes, the players when they get back. It's only America where it's like, hey, good game, buddy. You'll do okay next time.
1: Speaking of assault, how about that weather this week? Unbelievable. Oh, my goodness. I think it hit 100 in some areas around Hampton Roads. Whoa. Is right, Mrs. Solo. Unbelievable. Unbelievable. But we have current weather. How about today? Mostly sunny with a high near 89. Tonight, mostly clear with a low around 72. And Sunday, a chance of showers and thunderstorms after 2 p.m. and mostly sunny with a high near 96. Sunday night, showers likely and a possible thunderstorm or two or three or a few. Who knows? Monday, partly sunny with a high near 82. And it is currently 86 on the south side, 86 on the peninsula. And 77 on the Outer Banks. Wow, it's kind of cool in the Outer Banks right now, don't you think?
2: They kept advertising a thunderstorm last night. Is that the one we're going to get on Sunday? What happened to it?
1: I don't know, man. Maybe they said moved it.
2: I thought it was huge. It said it was going to hit Richmond, Williamsburg, the rest of the peninsula, south side.
1: Nothing?
2: It hit nobody. I know.
1: Unbelievable. Yeah, I don't remember rain at all last night.
2: No. I don't think anybody does.
1: Well, you know who did rain? The USA men's soccer team. All over Paraguay, 4-1, unbelievable. We came into this. I read the article yesterday about all of the AI systems that were trying to predict the game, and only one of them got them right. You know what AI system that was? The Ron Solo AI system.
2: Of course. Well, that one's flawless. It's 100%.
1: Didn't I tell you the men's soccer team was just going to come out and kill? Which is exactly what they did. There actually was one AI. Gemini actually predicted the U.S. men's soccer team to win too, but I heard it first.
2: Did you predict that the other team was going to score for us?
1: Nope.
2: And then we're going to pile three on them.
1: No, I did not see that happening. I did think it was going to be a lower scoring game, but you got to think about it. The U.S. team put three goals on the board themselves.
2: Oh, yeah, absolutely.
1: So one came from Paraguay, obviously. But right. I still think going into the World Cup, this is a great stance, especially in the Group D phase.
2: Oh, yeah. This is going to draw people in. And so he'll be famous. The guy from Paraguay that scored the goals, name is Bobadilla.
1: I'm sorry?
2: Bobadilla.
1: Bless you. Thank you. There's a tissue by the camera.
2: Yeah. So, and USA, then when they got to scoring, they scored in the 45th minute. Actually, the 31st minute and the 45th minute. Two goals by Balogun.
1: I'm sorry? That sounds like a dish I would eat at a Chilean restaurant.
2: He's quite the dish to put two more goals on there, and that made us up to 3-0.
1: Well, that man is a dish, I tell you what. Unbelievably so. I mean, to put two goals up like that, that's crazy, in my opinion. That's good. You're in a World Cup. This is a serious game. I didn't expect Paraguay to be monstrous, but I didn't think it was going to be kind of a closer game at the end there. But
2: yeah,
1: it wasn't.
2: I did too. The United States, now, Reyna. All these names are weird.
1: Reyna.
2: R-E-Y-N-A.
1: Oh, Reyna.
2: He scored in the 98th minute, so he scored in...
1: Extra time.
2: Extra time. At the end of the game, they were already up 3-1.

0: Oh, I mean, so, two. Yeah, 3-1.
1: 3-1? So that was just the icing on the cake.
0: Yeah,
1: right there.
0: And I was like, ooh, I like that kind of – yeah. That might that'll carry over into the next game that – oh, I got another opportunity to score. I'm going to score on you anyway.
1: Yeah, that's gamblers everywhere are like, oh, my God, I was trying to cover 2.5. No! Those are always those last-second goals that really get you, man.
0: Yeah.
1: It's crazy. It's crazy. We're also going to talk about the NBA Finals, man. What's going on here? This is crazy. We got the NHL playoffs. They've really, really flipped the script on you. You know, that's unbelievable. I don't know what's going on there anymore. I thought Carolina was going down fast, and they did not. They did not. They came and they held court, and here we are going into what, a game six?
0: Game six. In Vegas, baby.
1: This is going to be crazy. But also we have this weekend is the USA 250 UFC fight on the White House lawn.
0: Just for the record, USA is only 249.
1: Until next year, yes. 200. Next month, excuse me. That's when we turn 250, right? July 4th. 2026.
0: Mm-hmm.
1: But this weekend would be actually the July 14th. It kind of or June 14th. It kind of sounds the same, but it doesn't.
0: It's exactly the same, but different.
1: I don't know why we're pulling the trigger early on something. I don't even know why we're doing a UFC fight on the lawn. Last time something like this happened was the early 1900s from Theodore Roosevelt, where he held boxing matches on the lawn, right? I mean, he held great fighters. He held... it was something Nelson, some great boxer from the early 1900s, and other just sparring matches. He actually kept the ring on the lawn for a long time. However, that was the early 1900s.
0: Yeah, but that'd be great to have cabinet meetings out there.
1: Sure, just watching a boxing match?
0: No, I'm saying somebody didn't act right. You just go, all right, let's go outside on the back lawn.
1: I'm going to go ahead and spar you on the lawn right next to the roses.
0: I'll ask your opinion after the fight.
1: So they can't even sell tickets to this UFC fight. I think it's invite only. And if you want to buy a sponsorship package, it's $1.5 million.
0: To see the fight?
1: To see part of the sponsorship package, yes. If you are a sponsor for the show, you pay the $1.5, you get to get a good seat and take a look at it, and you get, obviously, a VIP package. But yes, that is a lot of money. It took $60 million. To put this thing in, which is not coming from government funds, although we are
0: going I don't believe that.
1: We as taxpayers are going to have to pay for the 7 different federal agencies that are going to be in attendance manning security that night, tomorrow night. So if you don't think it's going to cost us money, I mean, you're dead wrong about that, because obviously if you're going to bring all 7 secure, I didn't even know there was 7. I mean, what, you got Space Force in here too? I mean, come on.
0: Yeah, I don't, it's just for a fight that you could have just had down the street at RFK Stadium.
1: And they could have spent way less. They wouldn't even have to build a monstrosity, right? They would just... Heck, they could have had it at FedEx Field or Northwest Stadium, whatever the heck they call it now. You could have done it there and spent no money and actually gave that place a little bit of life before they burned it down.
0: Yeah. Kylie, are you feeling this fight?
2: Well, they have an excuse for everything to have a ballroom. Why are they doing this outside of the White House? Doesn't that kind of defeat the whole purpose of safety?
1: Well, that's actually why it's costing so much money to build this monstrosity on the White House lawn.
2: That sounds like a them problem.
1: It is a them problem.
2: I don't work hard for that.
1: Yeah, I mean, yeah, you're right. But you got to think about it. It costs taxpayers almost $10 million for Trump to sit at the New York Knicks game, which they indebtedly lost.
0: Right, but why didn't they just... put him at home, let him fall asleep at home, and then once he's asleep
2: at
0: home...
2: sleep through this fight, too?
0: Mm-hmm. Yeah,
2: of course he is. You think he's going to dip out halfway through?
0: They're going to have it late so the people in California can watch. Yeah, he's going to be asleep, and that's how it is. And he went all the way to New York, caused all these people all this problem, and then he didn't even stay up to watch the game.
2: Is this really what he wants for his birthday? He wants to see shirtless, sweaty dudes in shorts fighting and wrestling each other.
1: Wow.
2: In the month of June.
0: It is Pride Month.
1: Happy Pride Month,
2: everybody.
1: Happy Pride Month, everybody. Yeah. And yeah, we got men in their underwear fighting on the lawn.
0: Hey, man.
2: And it's only men.
0: He's 80 years old.
2: There are no
0: old.
2: Women fighting.
1: Is that right, Kylie? There are no women fighting.
0: No women at all?
1: I thought they brought women into this thing to kind of make it more appealing to everybody, and they're not even doing it for UFC 250. Are you serious with that?
0: Yeah.
1: Really?
2: At least not the fighters. I'm sure they'll have women there.
1: Oh, like, of course.
2: Hello.
0: Somebody's got to hold the round cards,
1: right? Yeah. Somebody's got to hold the round cards.
0: But, they should have had some of the women fighting, but
1: You know what? I think people who hold the round cards, I think they just change that up. You should have big, chunky guys with beer bellies walking around holding the round card, round four, because that's the modern
0: version. You can put Trump on the card.
1: you're gonna parade Trump, right? It's his birthday. Yeah. Why not?
0: Put Trump in a bikini and walk around. This is round one.
1: Oh my!
2: Strong,
1: Lord.
2: Muscly women probably aren't their thing, though. So maybe not.
1: Ooh! Happy Pride Month, everybody. There are men fighting on the lawn at the White House. Not a woman in sight.
0: Yeah. Yeah. Instead of having a. A beautiful, intelligent woman, he'll probably just want, like, Girl Scouts.
1: Yeah, well, I mean...
2: That month has passed, Brian.
1: Oh.
0: What?
2: Sorry, coach.
0: Pedophile mom? I'm glad I missed it. I didn't know we had it.
2: Your cookies are good, okay? I buy, like, 10 boxes. They have to give me a box that holds the boxes of cookies when I buy them.
1: That woman's going to be my wife, ladies and gentlemen.
0: I would say we are serious. That is what Trump would want.
2: I'm about
0: sweaty men and little girls. They shouldn't sell Girl Scout cookies. I'm saying keep them away. There's certain uncles that you keep the kids away from, and Uncle Trump, you need to keep them away from the children.
2: I might be one of them, too.
1: Yeah. Well, the other side tried to, at the last minute, put in a lawsuit seeking to cancel the UFC Freedom 250 match at the White House lawn scheduled for this Sunday, but a federal judge said, no. There was two Virginia residents that says it argued and violated federal parkland regulations that the towering arch constructed over the event space was built without congressional approval or environmental review, and that the events would cause them personal harm. So they were trying to file an injunction saying that this commodity could be somewhat dangerous, especially because it was built really, really fast. I mean, how fast did they build this thing? Just a matter of a couple weeks? $60 million structure, which actually kind of looks ridiculous to me in my opinion. Like,
0: yeah, it does look bad, and I'm pretty sure they're not going to keep it.
2: They want to.
1: They want to keep it there, but they'd be crazy if they did that, right?
0: Dude, you're renting, man. You don't live here. Can't just put up your little cage in the back and like, oh, we're gonna play in this. No. We have other residents around here. Get that thing out of here.
1: Coach said it's not like an apartment. You can't just paint the wall back when you're done. He said, what are you going to do? You're going to derail this huge monstrosity? I don't know. It's crazy to me. But more on this after the break.
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0: A little scary commercial.
1: A little scary. Wrecked him. Damn near killed him. Welcome back to the Lee Foster Experience, ladies and gentlemen. The weekend with Lee Foster hyphen Ron Solo and Coach Jones and Kylie Solo. We're here just filling in. I hope we're doing a good job. Hopefully you haven't changed the radio dial. We were just talking about the UFC Freedom 250 fights on the lawn and how many... How silly it kind of just sounds to me, right? Like, I don't... Yes, Roosevelt did it in the early 1900s, but does anybody know what the cost of gasoline was in the 1900s? No, because we didn't use it. Did anybody know what... how to use the internet in the early 1900s? No, because we didn't have that. So that's just the type of thing. It's a classless thing, in my opinion.
0: Yeah, I mean, just because somebody did it a long time ago, I mean, we've changed so many policies, ways that we live, and things that we do, you know, in the last 100-something years, and some things just were not done. And seven agencies, all this stuff to protect him, to go outside to that ugly arena that looks like it's temporary.
2: Like a Fisher Price playmat for babies.
1: Yeah.
0: Fisher Price.
1: That's perfect. That's exactly.
0: Little Tykes. He built him a little fort out back.
1: Now, I mentioned earlier that this thing is costing $60 million to parent company TKO Holdings, which I believe is what owns the UFC, which is Dana White's company. And the projected loss on this is $30 million, but he believes doing this will build exposure to the brand. I mean, I'm sure that it will do that, but you're actually taking a $30 million hit just to have it on the White House lawn.
0: Who's not taking a $30 million hit?
1: TKO Holdings. They are the ones that put on, which is basically the UFC.
0: All right. If you've been to the Virginia Beach, you know, they have their sports center, and they have wrestling events in there. Takes them like 22 minutes to put up that little ring. It doesn't cost $60 million. It costs like $10 million to fix it. They're billing $60 million, and everybody else is just stealing the money.
1: Yeah, well, I'm sure there is definitely some money to be stolen here. This is Washington, D.C., sir, okay, where the real criminals are. All right. However, I do think it's going to cost a lot of money to do something like this because of the structure that has to be built on secured grounds. Well, it's a matter of national security when you're bringing people in to build things on the White House lawn. And I think it's very important that we spend the money to vet certain people. You know, I mean, you don't know who you're bringing in on the lawn. These guys are equipment guys. These are roadies that are coming in and building these stages. So,
0: like, yeah, what about the audience? Are they going to do that to the audience? They're doing background checks on the audience?
1: They may not do background checks, but there's going to be a serious security check to get on the White House lawn. Like, don't you think? And that's why it's invite only. Nobody can just buy a ticket to this thing unless you have $1.5 million as a sponsorship. Then you can buy your way into this thing. And that's probably where the money comes from.
0: I thought that was for the company. So if I wanted to watch the fight, which I do not... If I wanted to watch it, I couldn't just buy a ticket and go to the event?
1: No. It's invite only. That means there's just whoever gets a ticket gets a ticket. And I don't know how they're doing that. I'm not sure why, what's going on with that. But I do know if you do want a guaranteed spot at the fight, you have to buy into the sponsorship at $1.5 million.
0: Yeah, that's a crime. That's another crime.
1: You think that's a crime?
0: Oh, absolutely.
1: I think the crime is doing this on the White House lawn. I think that's crazy, in my opinion. Especially since you had people come out and say, like, we don't think this is environmentally safe. This structure is not sound. I mean, they don't even do this for huge artists. I mean, Coldplay built a venue in Toronto, Canada. But they at least vetted that thing for about 3 months before they actually put a band in there with people.
0: Well, see, they have rules that the people in Canada follow. Now, on the White House, they're not doing things by rules, policies, and they're just, we're doing it, and that's it.
1: oh, you're just saying because we're the USA, we're just going to do it.
0: Yeah.
1: Or is it we're Trump and we can just do that because we can?
0: It's Trump, yeah.
1: Is that what it is?
0: There's lots of rules and things like that. We're talking off air about the Kennedy Center that was briefly called the Trump Kennedy Center. And they're like, yeah, that's against the law. You can't do that. Yeah, you're still alive. Now, if you die right now, we can keep it up there. But you have to be dead before you're allowed to be put on the building. That's what the judge told them, so they had to take it off.
1: Oh, really?
0: Yeah.
1: So do you think if, like, Trump passes away in the next 15, 20 years, they're going to put his name back on there?
0: No.
1: I don't think
0: absolutely
1: so either.
0: Not.
1: That has to be something. That's an act of Congress thing, right? Not just a presidential move, in my opinion.
0: Yeah.
2: If he does, it'll be elsewhere. Why are you going to slap your name above someone else?
0: Yeah.
1: It just didn't make sense to me either.
0: And you speaking of rule, yeah, none of it makes sense.
1: And nobody really called it the Trump Kennedy Center. Everybody still called it the Kennedy Center because that's what we've been calling it for decades.
2: Like the Gulf of Mexico?
1: Like the Gulf. I don't call it the Gulf of America. I know people who do, but it's still the Gulf of Mexico on a map. Like, come on. Let's be serious.
0: Yeah, that's what it is. You just can't, hey, I'm going to rename that.
1: I just think $60 million spent now, even though that they are...
2: so much money.
1: It is. It's a lot of money, and they are framing it as the taxpayer not paying for it. But I'm telling you what, the security involved in this... I mean, $10 million to take Trump to the Knicks game. How much do you think it's going to cost to invite 200 people onto the White House lawn?
0: There's only 200 people.
1: To him, that's going to cost way more than $10 million.
2: We have like that many people at our wedding.
1: Seven, right? Seven.
0: There's 200 people. That's
1: Halloween.
0: It.
1: What? 200.
0: They're doing all of this so 200 people can watch it.
1: I don't. I'm not exactly sure what the number is. That was just a guess by looking at the photo. I don't see a lot of seats when I look at that photo. It doesn't seem like it's a lot of seats. But it could be 500. I'd have to get. You know, we'd have to venture to look into that information to see how that works. But. It doesn't matter. 500, 1,000. It's not going to be that many people. They're not going to put 1,000 people on the lawn.
0: Yeah, 200 people. If they didn't tear down the ballroom, they could have had it in there.
2: Not that many people showed up to his last birthday last year. When he
0: had
2: that anniversary.
0: He had a lot of tanks and stuff like that.
1: I didn't even know. I don't even remember his birthday last year. Sometimes I just black it out. You know, I just black things out when I watch the news.
0: But he's regressing, like Kylie said. You know, he's got a little Tykes fighting ring in the backyard. Last year, he had little tanks and things riding around. He's just going into his first childhood.
1: Yeah,
0: yeah.
2: He didn't really get one. He didn't really get a normal one. So I mean,
0: yeah. So now he's building up toys.
1: He's building up a wrestling mat on the lawn.
0: Yep.
1: I would have definitely done something different. Why not a basketball court? That was what Barack tried to do. He put a basketball court in there.
0: Barack can play basketball.
1: Yeah. Well, I'm saying it's not like Trump can fight. It's not like he's going to get in that UFC match and use it himself or that UFC ring and do it himself, right? I mean, come on. Come on. He's paying other men to do it.
0: I would pay to see that.
1: As the way he's done for his
0: I would love to
1: life.
0: See Trump and J.D. Vance wrestle each other to see who's going to be president.
1: Listen, bro, I got my money on J.D. Vance all day. He's squirmy.
2: He's squirmy. Trump will be like, he cheated.
0: The best wrestling I've ever seen. I am the greatest. I won. Muhammad Ali and me, we're both the greatest.
2: JD would lose on purpose. He'd be like, I don't know. I'm not going to beat that guy.
1: Oh, yeah, I agree with her. JD's a yes man. So he's like, oh, you're losing now. Yes, sir.
0: Mr. President, not in front of everyone.
1: Would you like to make my lip bloody, sir? Yes, sir.
0: Don't trouble yourself, and I don't want you to put those diseased hands on me. I'll bloody my own nose.
1: I will bloody my own nose. Oh, man. I just think it's a bit ridiculous. I think it's way too much. There's so many different things going on right now. We have a problem in Iran. We have a problem with gasoline and inflation.
0: Yeah, in Iran, Congress is supposed to do... take care of it after 60 days.
1: $60 million monstrosities are just, it's not something that I look at and say, oh my God, we really need that. Even if it is the 250th year of the United States being declared, I still think you could have done something different. I would have done something more for the people and not for people that can afford it.
0: Yeah, and I think millionaires only.
1: That's a problem to me. I don't think it should be done. But
2: to UFC fans, it's very exciting.
1: Fox News. God bless America.
10: Stevens, looks like we may be getting closer to a peace deal between the U.S. and Iran. Both sides saying different things, though.
11: Iranian media says billions in sanctions relief would be available up front at the signing. The Trump administration says not so fast. Vice President J.D. Vance says Iran will not be receiving any cash up front or sanctions relief for signing the Memorandum of Understanding.
10: Fox's Lucas Tomlinson at the White House. A kid's lemonade stand in Boston robbed. The hunt is on for the suspects.
12: Cops say two children were engaged in the time-honored American tradition of setting up a table and selling lemonade when a pair of suspects robbed their sales, reported to be about $50. Authorities say the suspects are themselves young, about 14 and 11 years old.
10: And that is Fox's Eric Sean with that update. 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

0: We're back, ladies and gentlemen.
1: That was quick.
0: Yeah.
2: Yeah.
0: That Fox News did not go as long as I thought it was. Welcome back to the Lee Foster Show, ladies and gentlemen. 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So welcome back!
2: Oh, well, I mean, all the people at Fox News are probably traveling to the White House to see the UFC fight, so they ain't got time to make the real news to the commoners.
0: It's the weekend with Lee Foster. Thank you for correcting me, Mike. I just kind of just renamed his show and called it whatever I wanted. But no, it is The Weekend with Lee Foster, and I'm Ron Solo. The Weekend. It's The Weekend with Lee Foster, hyphen Ron Solo, hyphen Coach Jones, hyphen Kylie Solo. Okay, welcome back. Let's play a little bit of music. How much is it really costing to have a fight on the White House lawn? No one really knows.
2: I know who who's going to pay for it.
0: The American taxpayer.
2: Absolutely.
0: The American taxpayer is paying for this fight on the lawn. They're going to let us watch it, right?
2: You remember the wall, right, that somebody else was going to pay for?
0: Is that thing even done yet?
2: No, but we paid for it a little bit. They did.
0: Oh, really? The Trump ballroom's not done yet either. Apparently, that's not going to even be done before he's out of the president's spot.
2: Well, he had to stop, you know. You got to have a fight. You got to have a UFC fight.
0: Good Lord. Like, I'm still, every time I say it, I'm like, why are we having a UFC fight on the lawn?
2: For 200 people.
0: The truth is out there, ladies and gentlemen.
2: This is just a birthday party.
0: Is it really just a birthday party?
2: This is just a perfect. Instead of hiring a clown, they hired some wrestlers.
0: So,
1: clown's already there.
2: Yeah, pretty sure there'll be a little pony there, too.
0: Kylie said, the clown's already there. Way to go. That's hilarious.
1: Man, we're still on this?
0: Let's move on. Let's talk about, I don't want to talk about the X-Files anymore. Let's get us something more exciting. Baseball?
2: Baseball. No. Been very, very good to me.
0: Yeah, baseball's been good. How about those O's last night, huh?
2: Whoa.
1: Oh, I got my O's jersey on.
0: Mrs. Solo is sporting that O's, that Gunnar Henderson O's jersey, who is the life and soul of the Baltimore Orioles right now.
2: Yeah.
0: I mean, can you believe it?
1: 100 home runs.
0: He's just, thank you.
1: You're welcome.
0: He just hit a milestone for the Baltimore Orioles organization. He has 100 home runs, all of them wearing black and orange. That is unbelievable. Go Birds.
2: Go Birds.
0: Yeah, not those birds. My birds, not your birds.
1: Brian. Sorry.
0: Brian is a Philadelphia Eagle.
1: Oh, my gosh.
2: All birds. Well, not all birds.
0: All birds?
2: No.
0: No, because I don't really like the... I mean, I guess I'm okay with the Cardinals.
2: Yeah, because everybody can beat them. That's why everybody's okay with them.
0: Yeah?
2: Yeah. We had Birds win the Super Bowl.
0: Yeah.
2: Seahawks.
0: But yeah, what about the Arizona Cardinals? Coach Jones, by the way, ladies and gentlemen, fired the entire state of Arizona yesterday. And
2: just the men's sports.
0: Just the men's sports. Because the women's sports, apparently, they can win championships in Arizona.
2: Yes, they've already won three.
0: They've already won three since their conception.
2: With hundreds of years, the men have only won one.
0: And what was that one?
2: That was the Diamondbacks, 2001.
0: 2001, the only
2: third year of their existence.
0: Men's sports.
2: Out of there.
0: One championship out of 100 years of sports playing. We have three different sports franchises there?
2: Four. Well, they have three now because the Coyotes, nobody will come to see them. It is Arizona, and you're playing hockey. And 2 years ago, they just disbanded them.
0: So the D-backs are the only thing going for Arizona.
2: For the men.
0: And they don't have grass there either. We were talking about this last night on Sports Insight 790, Friday nights from 6 to 8 p.m. I think it's the surface of hell in Arizona. That's why there's no grass. It burned all away. It's all gone.
2: Yeah, well, I think it's a dividing line. It's the surface of heaven and hell, and that's why so many old people go there.
0: Is that what it is?
2: Yeah, it's like an elephant graveyard.
0: There's a lot of lawyers in Arizona, if you know what I mean.
2: Yeah, we know which way they're going.
0: All right, so yes, the New York Knicks. That happens tonight, right?
2: Yeah.
0: Oh, that's going to be really exciting. I couldn't be more excited for the New York Knicks. They are going into San Antonio, and it's 3-2 the Knicks, right?
2: 3-1.
0: 3-1. Absolutely right. So this is win and go home for the Knicks. And so, what are we going to do here? Do you think the New York Knicks are going to do something? Do you think they're going to take it in San Antonio?
2: I don't think their heart is in it. I think they want to win at the Garden in New York on Tuesday.
0: Mm-hmm. That's right. That would be the game 7 or game 6.
2: Game 6. And I think that's when they want to win it. If I was the coach, I'd say, hey, let's win it. It's just, we need one victory. They got to win all three to win. We need one more.
0: Yeah.
2: Just one more.
0: I think they're going to go in with that mentality, but I also think they want to kind of rest a little bit because they really need to they win it in Madison Square Garden. But you, from your standpoint, they could mess it all up too. This is the New York Knicks.
2: If you can,
0: they've done it.
2: If you can win, go for it.
0: The New York Knicks are going to New York Nick, and that's what they do. I mean, like, they have flailed out of so many playoffs over the last 2 to 3 decades. Like, it's just unbelievable. They're lead time choke artists, even worse than Cleveland. However, I believe, man. I believe that the New York Knicks can do this. I don't think they're going to do it tonight. I really don't. I think the San Antonio Spurs are going to win tonight. They're going to take a tremendous lead in the first and second quarter, and it'll be trailing for the Knicks coming back. But I do think it'll be a fun game to watch.
2: Well, hopefully Mitch Johnson learned his lesson. He is a young coach, and there's no way Giannis should have been playing 44 minutes if he is going to be your whole defense. He has to check his guy and block shots. That's too much. And you're up 29 points, and you don't give them any rest at all?
0: Yeah.
2: I mean, there's only 48 minutes in an NBA basketball game.
0: That's true. That's true. And they only sat for 4 minutes.
2: Yeah.
0: And that's what was going with what I said yesterday. I mean, the San Antonio Spurs just burnt their players out. That's how they lost that comeback. Like, I mean, you kept Wembanyama in for so long that the New York Knicks were able to rotate the bench, and they were bringing the bench in, and they have a good bench. And they're all more closer to being a veteran than anybody on the San Antonio Spurs. What do you think?
2: But them using the bench was a genius coaching move, because as you bring in fresh players and try to exhaust the other team, your stars are getting rest. So you come out on the fourth quarter, all your stars are rested, their stars are exhausted, so there's no way for you to win the fourth quarter.
0: Okay, yeah. In your opinion, do you think the New York Knicks end it tonight?
2: I think they will not.
0: I don't think they will either. I'm of the volition that they want to win it in New York.
2: And I think it's a mistake.
0: Why do you think that's a mistake? Do you think that's too much of a gamble, trying to give one away to go home?
2: If you can win your championship, win it, because you don't know what happens with – you could have injuries, technical fouls where all of a sudden you get some people thrown out.
0: I mean, Wembanyama's up to, what, 3 flagrant fouls now?
2: Yeah, he has – if he gets one more, he'll be suspended.
0: Completely out of the playoffs. Do you think that happens tonight?
2: No.
0: No?
2: No. You have a different – it is a rough series. If you watch more than the person that has the ball and watch what they're doing, there's a lot of jerseys being pulled, a lot of hugging, a lot of pushing, a lot of trash talk. They're fighting in there.
0: Let me propose this question to you, Kylie. What do you think if you have a chance to win it tonight away, not in your home court, do you just take the win, or do you want to come back and play at home court, get the home court advantage, and win in front of all of your loyal fans?
1: The Knicks.
0: You think that's the best answer ever? The New York Knicks, sir.
1: I mean, you're asking if they would want to win there.
0: So, yeah, if you had the choice, let's say you were playing ball in this weird world where my theory says that you're playing basketball and you have a chance to win it tonight in San Antonio, or a chance to just play it loose and come back on Tuesday and win it in New York in front of all of your loyal fans.
1: I don't know.
0: I think I would just wait it out. I think I would just play loose, stay loose, stay fresh, and then come back Tuesday.
2: Not if you're on my team. When it's time to go get them, we're going to go get them. I don't care where we are. We can go play on Mars. We can celebrate with the people in New York when we get back. You don't want to take any chances on that.
0: Vegas has got a 57% chance that San Antonio is going to win. The spread is set at 5.5 points. Do you think that is a beat in the head for the New York Knicks? Do you think they cover that? 5.5, I think, is kind of long for the New York Knicks, don't you think?
2: Yeah, I mean, every game has been pretty tight in this series.
0: The last time that spread was 5.5, the New York Knicks came back and won by 1 point. So it's like, can they do that again? Are they cursed by the bookie?
2: I don't know. All I know is that they better have the heads on straight and play tonight. You never know what's going to happen in the next games. If you can beat them tonight, get that championship. It's been since 1973. Putting it off, 3 days earlier and away. Yeah, just win the championship.
0: And you're saying just go into San Antonio and just take it all from
2: them. Yeah.
0: Take it all from the Texans.
2: Because I actually would like seeing their fans walking out as we're beating them. And then you still get to go home and party with your fans.
0: I mean, that is true. That is a true testament. But and I guess it's since it's San Antonio, I mean, that's a rough part of Texas. So, I mean, do we see the same thing happening as we did in New York? I mean, people were getting hurt after the game. A lot of fans were fighting and getting in trouble and getting hurt.
2: San Antonio is a lot nicer now.
0: Oh, really?
2: Yeah.
0: When's the last time you've been to San Antonio?
2: 2022.
0: Oh, I set that up as a fail, but you've actually been there recently. Okay, so that's cool.
2: Yeah, they have, like most of the cities now, they have like a lot more breweries, the downtown area, and they have like shops and restaurants and things like that.
0: Do they have
2: downtown
0: like,
2: San Antonio?
0: Do they have labeled street grease for the poles like they do in Philadelphia?
2: No, I don't think
0: it's not crazy like it is in Philly.
2: No, thank God, there's not too many people that are crazy like Philly.
0: There's no one crazy like
2: but
0: Philly.
2: The difference is that in San Antonio, you can walk around with 2 6 shooters on the side.
0: Is that right?
2: Yeah.
0: God bless Texas.
2: Yeah, and as long as Texas is a state, I'm pretty sure you'll be able to do that.
0: Yeah, they're not coming out.
2: That's
0: of this.
2: That's the one thing the Democrats and the Republicans in Texas all agree on: more guns.
0: More gun. Well, I mean that's how it is in Virginia too, right? We want our guns.
2: Yeah,
0: we love our guns.
2: Absolutely.
0: That's why the Armory is one of our sponsors on the Tony McCreaney Show in the morning.
2: Oh, absolutely. Yeah. Yeah.
1: The Armory.
0: That's right. The Armory.
2: Yeah, say it once.
0: The Armory. Oh, they just got some free plugs on our show, on the Lee Foster Show. How about that? I don't think we have them, but we got one from Worley's coming up. So how about that, Worley's? However, the Knicks, they don't win tonight, they win Tuesday, and I think this is going to be great. You know why I say that? Because Ron predicted the Knicks in six, and I think it's exactly what's going to happen. Vegas has got it at +145. Right now, it is the smallest bank on all of these bets. Everything else is +600, +700, +800. The Knicks in seven is +450. They already think. Vegas knows. Vegas knows it's going back to New York, and it's going to be one in the Garden. And as long as Trump doesn't show up to the game, the Knicks will win. He cursed them.
1: There will be no booze this time.
0: You got to think about it. Can you imagine Jalen Brunson going through an extensive security check trying to get through there? He's mad.
2: Yeah.
0: It frustrated him. He didn't want that.
2: Yeah, he's too angry to let in.
0: That's, you know what I mean? Absolutely. But yeah, there are no plans for Trump to show up to the Knicks game on Tuesday. He's got a fight to worry about tomorrow night.
2: Ron Solo's, man, you're right too much. I feel like the Knicks can go down there and beat them tonight.
0: What?
2: And just end it right then.
0: I don't think it's going to happen. You know why?
2: Because you're Ron Solo. You're always right. So I can't put any money on it.
0: Yeah, they're not at home. If they were playing in New York tonight, yes, they would be winning it. But they stole that one in San Antonio, and it just kind of completely messed the bread up for them. And now they've got to eat butterless bread in San Antonio.
2: Yeah, they stole two in San Antonio.
0: Yeah, uh-huh.
2: They need to steal this one, go home, and celebrate the rest of the weekend.
0: San Antonio took one in New York too, so it's not for fail. But I think the San Antonio is going to win tonight. We're going to take a quick commercial break, and then we are going to talk finals hockey, the Stanley Cup.
2: Yeah.
0: This is all really. I've never seen you get so excited over hockey. We'll be right back.
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1: We're having consistent.
0: We're having a good time. Happy Saturday to everyone. The weather is great out there. It's currently 86 on the south side, currently 86 on the peninsula, and 77 on the Outer Banks. Get out there and enjoy it. I mean, it's championship weekend. We got a UFC fight tomorrow night. We got a basketball game tonight. We have possible win and go home situations. I couldn't be more exciting. I mean, the only thing that's more exciting than this is possibly March Madness or the NFC or AFC championships, because these days, I mean, they're almost better than the Super Bowl. Am I right? I mean,
1: nothing better than the Super Bowl.
0: Yeah, I don't know, man. Some of these games that are coming over the last few years, like, do you remember the the Washington Commanders NFC AF, or no, that was the semifinals against Detroit. That was one of the most exciting games. I believe we lost to you, the Philadelphia Eagles, in the NFC Championship. Correct,
1: Gilbert.
0: Yes. Whatever. All right. But they really manhandled the Commander skins. So it's I got to give it to them on that one.
1: Commies.
0: But we're not talking football, ladies and gentlemen. We are talking playoff hockey. The Stanley Cup is tomorrow. Unbelievable. The Golden Knights have to win this or they just go home. Carolina can win it and take it in Las Vegas and take it all away from them. What do you think, Coach? You think the Hurricanes can do it?
1: I think the Hurricanes can do it. I'm more excited about hockey watching the Hurricanes because usually in hockey, same thing in soccer, if you're up 2-0, there's a very small chance of you coming back. But the Hurricanes...
0: Three straight.
1: The Hurricanes have been three straight series they've been doing it.
0: That's
1: somebody
0: right.
1: gets up on them, they don't even think about it. They come in there and they just tear you up the rest of the game.
0: So you think the Golden Knights don't have a chance tonight?
1: They have a chance of being ahead, but by the end of the game... that's actually better. You'll be the Hurricanes in Vegas... coming off of a victory.
0: I think the Knights pull it out. I think the Knights, we take it to Game 7. I think we are seeing the Stanley Cup Finals next week.
1: It's better either way.
0: I like it. What's the best thing you can hear in sports history?
2: Game 7.
0: Yeah. There's nothing more exciting than Game 7. Remember the World Series Game 7. I didn't even like the Dodgers. I was all about the Blue Jays. But, man, that game was so exciting. Mrs. Solo remembers that game. We were having a great weekend that weekend. And
1: imagine that you two having a great weekend.
0: It was a lot of fun.
3: It was Halloween weekend.
0: Weren't they playing on Halloween?
3: Yeah,
0: they were playing on Halloween. It was a great treat. We were able to hang out and trick or treat and watch World Series baseball.
1: Trick or treat.
0: Well, you know how adults trick or treat. You go to the kitchen and you grab a bottle of bourbon and then you pour it in a glass and you say trick or treat.
1: Man, I do trick-or-treating a lot.
0: I don't know if the bottle of bourbon is the trick or the treat. I'm not exactly sure. I haven't quite figured that
3: depends
0: out.
3: Depends on how much you have.
0: Yeah, I guess that really...
1: Depends on how much he has.
0: Yeah, that's true. It depends on how much... Hey-o!
3: Not very much.
0: But yes, I do think the Golden Knights, we're taking it to Game 7. This is going to be really exciting. I mean, this is just an exciting time for the NHL. I mean, come on.
1: But you're not cheering for... You don't want the Spurs and the Knicks to go to Game 7.
0: What's that?
1: I said you don't want the Knicks and Spurs to go to Game 7.
0: Because I'm here for the Knicks, man. Let's go Knicks. Mm-hmm. Knicks. I'm here for it.
1: Wouldn't you want them to win it in Game 7?
0: Game 7 would be funner, but then they wouldn't be winning it in New York. They have to win it in New York for Game 6.
1: Yeah, that's true. Or tonight.
0: Yeah, or tonight in San Antonio. But I do think... I mean, don't get me wrong. Let's go. Let's go Knicks. If you want to win it in San Antonio, I'm here for you. But the NBA wants you to go to at least Game 6. It's in the script, guys.
1: There's some law... The New York fans... they're just as irritating as Eagles fans, but that's a long time without a championship.
0: What do you think? I mean, how long is it for them?
1: Since 73.
0: 73.
1: Yeah, so nobody on the team was born the last time they won a championship. I don't even think the coach was born.
0: The coach probably wasn't even born the last time they won a championship. But the fact that they're even here speaks volumes to the coaching this season for the New York Knicks and to the players that are on that team. I mean... I couldn't be more excited for him. But I don't know. I mean, USA World Cup, man, 4-1. That is serious. That's serious business. This is the world stage. We beat the Paraguays. I mean, let's be serious. Happy Pride Month, everybody.
1: Yeah, it was 11 of them out there, though. I don't know which two you saw.
0: Did you watch the game, correct?
1: Yes.
0: Yes. Good.
1: I mean, it's exciting. It's USA. I mean, you're sitting there chanting, USA, USA, every goal, every stop from the keeper. And it's like, yeah, this is like, it feels like it's the Olympics. But I guess this is like the Olympics of soccer. And once the USA starts doing well, if they keep winning, I don't know how many more viewers they're going to get.
0: Really?
1: Yeah, they got Australia next. It'll be June 19th.
0: June 19th. That's
1: 3 p.m.
0: Right. On Juneteenth. So we've got to win that one.
1: Got to win that one.
0: We got to win that one. I mean,
1: just hearing USA chant, even if you're not even a soccer fan, just USA, USA, we're going to win. It's awesome.
0: It's actually very exciting. I mean, we don't do anything as a nation that goes against the entire world except for the World Cup and the Olympics. Right, and the Olympics are kind of more individualized, right? Per player, per athlete. You know, there's not a lot of team sports in the Olympics. Sure, you've got like two big teams and like bobsledding and that sort of thing. But
1: don't forget the hockey.
0: Yeah, and hockey. Mm-hmm. Yeah, obviously hockey. That's true too. All right, but when it comes to a man team sport, or even when the women were in the Olympics, the World Cup. That's great as well.
1: Oh yeah,
0: the Women's World Cup is just one of the most exciting things, and that's when Team USA really shines. But the fact that the men's team has actually come out and done something, I like that. I like that.
1: Yeah. They're getting there. It's slow, but I mean, they're getting better each competition. They're getting better.
0: Do you think they're going to make it out of? They're going to make it to the 16? They'll make it out of the group stage, don't you think?
1: Yeah,
0: they'll probably beat Australia or tie, right?
1: Yeah, yeah, they'll get out the group stage. Then it gets tough because the top 10 countries are so much better than all the rest of them. And then the ones that are outside, the United States are one of the ones that are fighting, trying to get in there.
0: Yeah, trying to get into the A group.
1: Yeah.
0: The A group is the real group. You see how far we are from the A group? We're in the D group, guys.
1: Yeah, we're barely passing.
0: Yes, the U.S. is in the D group. Happy Pride Month, everybody. Unbelievable. It's crazy. But the game was impeccable for them. I mean, I don't know how bad Paraguay is of a team, but 17 shots on goal for the U.S. I mean, 63% of possession. I mean, you had the ball more than half the damn game. Your pass accuracy was 91% with 13 fouls against their 17 fouls. So I could tell me Paraguay was getting really, really upset. One yellow card for 5 yellow cards on Paraguay.
1: Oh, yeah. They were extremely agitated, and they were, like, pulling jerseys. They had got chewed out by the ref several times.
0: I mean, wouldn't you be aggravated if you were down 3 goals?
1: Oh, yeah, they were getting
0: 2 goals.
1: Yeah.
0: And this is it. Like, this is for your country in the World Cup, the first game. I mean, everybody wants to win the first game.
1: That might have fueled America a little bit, them pushing and shoving at the end, even when the game was out of place. And that's probably why they scored that goal in the 98th minute in stoppage time.
0: Yeah. I mean, but let's go USA. USA.
1: USA.
0: I'm here for it.
1: I guess I got to cheer for the Knicks, too.
0: You have to cheer for the Knicks. The New York Knickerbockers, man. They're going to do it, man. I really think they're going to win it, and they're going to win it in 6. It's going to be so exciting. There's also a fight tomorrow. I don't know if anybody's going to tune in on that. I don't even know. Is it streaming somewhere? Are they streaming that fight, or what is it? Do you have to buy it? You're selling it, right?
1: I don't know. I don't want to watch it. I don't want to see it unless there's going to be a thunderstorm. I want to see that part.
0: Is there supposed to be thunderstorms in the forecast?
1: Mm-hmm.
0: You think it's going to get struck by lightning? By a bolt of lightning! Like Back to the Future. 1.21 gigawatts!
1: I would just call it answered prayers.
0: So you think Trump is actually going to be out there
3: whatever
0: in a seat?
3: Or God wants.
0: Oh. You think Trump's actually going to go out there and watch it, or is he going to watch it from like the balcony or something like that?
1: No. I think he'll go in there. You can't sleep at the balcony.
0: I don't know.
1: He's going to get a comfortable chair.
0: Trump is like a modern-day gangster. I feel like him doing a Juliet style off the balcony, just kind of like hanging out there watching.
1: Yeah, it's going to be hot out there, too.
0: It's something like 96 degrees tomorrow?
1: Yeah.
0: Oh.
1: Yeah, boy. And those thunderstorms that we didn't get last night might be waiting, you know, for the UFC matchup in D.C.
0: They're heading up the coast. The good Lord said, I'm going to rain on your parade.
1: Yeah. Yeah. God missed out last year and didn't get the actual parade, but we'll stop on a UFC fight.
0: Where does it end, though, in your opinion? I mean, UFC fights on the lawn, bombing Iran. Where does it all end? Like, what happens? What is the end game here?
1: They fixed up the reflecting pool, so now, since he's acting childlike, I'm thinking that he's going to put, like, a slide on the reflecting pool so he can slide down that. I mean, he's pretty much going to make the White House look like Michael Jackson's old home.
0: You notice my eyebrows
1: Neverland
0: perked out when you said slide. Thinking about a slide coming out of the White House got me really excited. Oh, man, like a water slide?
1: Oh, my God.
0: Right out the Oval Office?
1: Right out the...
0: Yep. Right to the Rose Garden? Why not?
3: That Rose doesn't exist anymore.
0: Oh. Yeah,
1: that's where they put in the ballroom.
0: I just
3: They put an ugly patio.
0: Yep. Straight from the soul.
1: But, I mean, that's better. The patio's better if you're going to have a pool in there with slides in it. You know, you got to have somewhere to have chairs.
3: That would have been a lot better.
1: Yeah.
0: Think about it.
3: Not than a Rose Garden, I still don't think, but then just a patio with ugly tables and chairs.
0: Think about how many more people would have been on board if instead he built a ballroom, he built a water park coming out of the White House.
3: That, like, you could, we could pay admission for and go enjoy?
0: Yeah, I mean, we're just bringing anybody on the lawn anyways, right? $1.5 million buys you a sponsorship straight to the lawn. Why not have a water park?
3: Or turn the reflecting pool into a pool.
0: Amen.
3: Instead, it looks almost identical to the way it did before.
1: I don't know if you want to put that kind of pool...
0: it's kind of gross in that water.
1: Close to that neighborhood.
0: Yeah, and it is a rough...
1: Yeah. They don't have the best neighbors.
0: It's a rough neighborhood, sir.
1: I'm thinking about having children too close to the White House.
0: Well, they put the hockey game on, so you can flip back and forth, right? So we can watch the hockey game tomorrow night.
1: No, just hockey.
0: Just hockey? Yeah.
1: Just hockey. This has been the most exciting, this whole playoffs, the NHL playoffs, has been the most exciting that I've ever seen.
0: Yeah, it has been very titillating, in my opinion. Not more than the NBA Finals.
1: I think
0: that's, the NBA Finals has been exciting to me. That's the one I've been watching, and I can't wait for the game tonight. It's going to be so awesome. Thank you so much, Lee Foster. This is The Weekend with Lee Foster. Thanks for letting me come in and mess up your show. I hope anybody is still listening. I have Coach Jones with me. I have Mrs. Solo with me. Thanks for marrying me. We're getting married on Halloween. Isn't that crazy?
1: Mm. Yeah.
0: That's going to be exciting. Crazy. Now it's Fox News. Have a great day. Happy Saturday, everybody.
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4: Firm word yet. I'm Paul Stevens, Fox News. Officials from Iran and the U.S. have reportedly made some progress on coming to a deal to end the conflict in Iran. At the White House with more, Fox's Rich Edson.
5: Senior administration official says the two sides are about 80 to 85% of the way there. Iranian Foreign Minister Abbas Araghchi writes a deal, quote, has never been closer. Pending its finalization, the media should refrain from entering speculation about its content. Specifics are unclear, though a senior administration official suggested an initial phase would extend the ceasefire for 60 days when Iran would reopen the Strait of Hormuz, agree to dismantle its nuclear material and ship it out of the country, and end its support for terrorist groups across the region. If Iran hits certain performance metrics, then it could receive access to billions in frozen assets.
4: Now, that deal could be sealed within days. A ceasefire was agreed to in mid-April, but the two sides have since exchanged intermittent gunfire, with strikes escalating this week, even as diplomacy inched forward. House lawmakers going home this past Thursday for a week-long break, letting a key intelligence tool lapse after FISA Section 702 was not renewed.
6: Both the House and Senate failed to extend a program allowing for the warrantless surveillance of foreign targets after Democrats, like Virginia Senator Mark Warner, said they couldn't abide by the president's Housing Finance Agency Director Bill Pulte being selected as Director of National Intelligence.
7: And put a political hack into one of our most critical national security positions.
6: But President Trump then announced he was selecting the U.S. Attorney in Manhattan for the role, saying Pulte would only be there temporarily.
8: Running it for a short while when we get a very talented person, Jay Clayton, in, as you know. Jay Clayton's an incredible talent.
6: As far as when they could vote again on FISA, the House is not back in session until June 23rd. Jessica Rosenthal, Fox News.
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4: Gene Shalit, remember him, the longtime film critic for NBC's Today Show? Well, he died on Friday. He was 100. Our Common Roberts tells us more about this iconic air personality known for his offbeat field reports and set hijinks.
10: Audiences immediately recognized Gene Shalit with his puffy hair, oversized handlebar mustache, love of puns, and joyful laugh. Shalit, a movie critic and arts reporter for NBC's Today Show for more than 40 years, developed a popular segment.
11: Good morning and welcome to the Critics Corner,
10: where he shared his take on Hollywood's latest releases, such as this 2002 film.
11: Sometimes it's confusing, but often it's amusing. Full Frontal is an acquired taste, and you've got less than 2 hours to acquire it.
10: Shalit's family announced his death to NBC News, saying that he passed away peacefully after 100 years of an amazing life. Carmen Roberts, Fox News.
4: Shalit becoming, of course, a pop culture figure in his own right, regularly mocked on Saturday Night Live and making cameos on a lot of shows like Sesame Street. The NBA season could wrap up tonight in San Antonio. Or not.
12: The New York Knicks lead the NBA Finals 3-1 after their record-setting 29-point comeback in Game 4 Wednesday, leading to this question for Knicks guard Jalen Brunson at Friday's news conference.
13: Does it feel like you guys are one step away from a championship, or even different than the other games in the finals?
14: 0-0.
12: Spurs star Victor Wembanyama says his team can't worry about letting Game 4 get away any longer.
14: It felt like there was a time to process that and to really dwell on it, but not anymore.
12: A Knicks win would give New York its first championship since 1973. A Spurs win means Game 6 back in New York Tuesday. Kevin Uretsky, Fox News.
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19: 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The National Weather Service calling for mostly sunny skies rest of the day with a high near 89. Tonight, mostly clear, low around 72. For Sunday, mostly sunny skies with a chance of showers and thunderstorms for the afternoon. High near 96, heat index up to 104. For Sunday night, expecting mostly cloudy skies, showers still likely as well as a possible thunderstorm and a low.

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1: 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It's the kind of dish that sparks friendly debates over favorite flavors and keeps guests returning time again. Today, that tradition lives on through both the original Lindy's and the next chapter, Lindy's 2.0. 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More than just a restaurant, Lindy's is a local institution where generous portions, warm hospitality, and unforgettable wings come together to create a dining experience that's uniquely coastal Virginia. 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So Lee, how's it going?
2: It's going good. Got a beer in my hand.
1: I tell you what.
2: Yes. You're doing okay.
1: Yeehaw Frosty Mug.
2: That's right.
1: Right, absolutely. And oh my goodness, that food. Wow.
2: Very good.
1: I don't know that I could. Well, I'll have to pick a favorite, but everything. You wouldn't be disappointed. We had that buffalo shrimp.
2: Yeah, you and I had the same favorite on that.
1: I think that was,
2: my favorite.
1: That was my favorite. The shrimp were absolutely perfect. That Lindy's sauce, which you're going to learn more about, which you can also get in a bottle to take home with you. Absolutely wonderful. That flounder sandwich, large and generous. And oh my God, those fries. Oh,
2: yeah.
1: Those fries. Yeah, yeah, yeah. I would like to get those fries and sprinkle on maybe some cojita cheese or something mild, and then drizzle on some of the Lindy's sauce and go kind of make a local poutine out of it, right?
2: I hope you won't kick me off the show. I did dip some of the fries in ranch.
1: Well, folks, this has been the Virginia Eats and Drink. Yeah, well, just don't kiss me later. And
2: fair enough.
1: Oh, my gosh, we had the quesadilla. That was amazing.
2: Yeah.
1: Oh, wow, that was so good. And then, of course, we had the wings, and we're going to talk more about wings later. But we're all about the good eats and the good drinks, and we are at one of Coastal Virginia's favorite restaurants, Lindy's 2.0, sister to the original Lindy's, both located in Virginia Beach. And at the helm of Lindy's and Lindy's 2.0 is owner Kent Von Vecht, who joins us today. And Kent, how are you doing?
3: Good. Welcome to Lindy's 2.0.
1: Yes, yes. I am not a stranger to the Lindy's town off of General Booth, but this is exciting. This is my first time here.
3: Right.
1: And when did this location open?
3: So we opened in October of 2024.
1: Okay.
3: I've been here about 18 months.
1: Okay, yep. Excellent. Excellent. Well, very, very good. It's the food is just what I know from the other location, too.
3: So appreciate that.
1: Yeah, absolutely. Well, tell me first, Ken, a little bit about your early life and what kind of sparked your interest in food and hospitality.
3: If you want to go way back, I've always been in customer service or food service my entire life. I started out in high school working at several of the pizza places in this area. I opened Pantera's Pizza, if you remember Pantera's Pizza back in the day.
1: Yeah.
3: That was in the like 83, 84. I worked at Pizza Hut. I worked at worked for the Coterias at Milton's Pizza.
1: Oh, yeah.
3: My first job ever was...
1: people still talk about Milton's.
3: Yep, 19th Street, and I think you can still get a good Milton's Pizza at Doughboys. I think they're using the same recipe.

0: Probably. It's been a while. But I started off at 19th Street and 25th Street down at the oceanfront when I was 16. Mom sitting out in the parking lot 3 in the morning to pick me up after my dishwashing shift. And then fast forward after that, I started working for United Artists Cinemas at Lynn Haven Mall. I was a concessions and an assistant manager. And then we moved over and opened Kemp's River Crossing in 1986. And then I ended up graduating college in 87. I went on the police department for several years.
1: Okay.
0: And then while I was on the police department, I befriended the Buckmans. Larry ended up being my roommate in Croatan for several years, and he was running the restaurant for his parents in the early 90s. And then 93, I started bartending for him, and 2000, I had the opportunity to buy it. The Buckmans were retired, mm-hmm. and me and Joanna bought it in 2000, and that was 26 years ago.
1: Wow.
0: Yeah. So long history, long time, and it actually expanded that location 3 times. We went from 48 seats to 68 seats, now to 88 seats.
1: Wow.
0: In the 26-year history. We're literally take over 3 locations over there.
1: Yeah. That is excellent. Well, what would you say are some of your earliest influences in culinary, besides, from a personal standpoint, not from a work-related necessarily?
0: Personal standpoint.
1: Did your mama cook good food?
0: My mom was a good cook. I never had a bad meal from her. My dad was a really good cook when he did cook. I'll be honest with you. You just kind of like opened up a section of my brain to remember why I like food so much. I'm used to watching the old school television shows, Chef Tell.
1: Oh yeah,
0: Ken. I might be saying this wrong. Ken Cook. It was
1: yes.
0: an Asian guy.
1: Yeah.
0: I'm not gonna be able to think of her name.
1: Who's Yen Ken Cook?
0: Who is it?
1: Yen.
0: Yeah. Yen
1: Martin
0: Cook.
1: Martin Yen.
0: Yeah.
1: Mm-hmm.
0: And so I literally was channel surfing those back, even at a young age. And it's not like I wanted to cook, but I was intrigued with the cooking. And then, obviously, Martha Stewart, and then who was the dark-haired Rachel Ray. I'd get locked on those shows, and I'd watch them. It's like,
1: sure.
0: And it's like I wasn't running in the kitchen trying to cook it, but I was like impressed seeing how the meal. But like eventually, I probably have 12 or 15 recipes I've written down over the years that I like to, you know, return and cook for the family once in a while like that. So television was the influence for me at first, and then I kind of got into being a foodie and going around to different restaurants and trying to do new things. I'm free a lot during the day. I'm mostly working at night nowadays, but you know, I get invited to a lot of the soft openings and grand openings and stuff like that, so that's exciting.
1: Yeah.
0: So television cooking shows influenced me.
1: We never missed an episode of Julia Child or The Galloping Gourmet growing up.
0: Julia Child was the other one. I couldn't think of her name. Yep.
1: Yeah.
0: Julia Child, yep. Old school. That was really old school.
1: Oh, boy, I'll tell you what. It is something else. Well, how did you just decide to focus on the cuisine that Lindy's has, you know, because at its core is the wings, but you really have, and I say this lovingly, it's just amazing pub grub, you
0: right.
1: know, too.
0: And that you, for lack of a better word, you just said the right term, pub grub, yeah. So just casual comfort food, you come in for a decent price, you come in every day and there's something on special, whether it's the wing special, you know, dollar wings on Tuesdays, Wednesdays the burgers are discounted, Thursdays the chicken sandwiches are discounted. So you come in here on happy hour and get a sandwich and a couple drinks and get out of here for less than $20.
1: Yeah.
0: You know?
1: So and everybody needs that.
0: Yeah, and it's that's what we focused on, keeping the prices low, making good food. And, you know, we researched the way that we do our burgers. Obviously, the wing sauces are homemade. I heard a comment about the ranch. The ranch is homemade.
2: Yes.
0: And we also call it crack ranch because it's so good. But there might be one person, I guess it's you, that doesn't like our ranch. But
1: well, it's not.
0: Oh, it's the mayo
1: the
0: thing. You told me about that. Yeah,
1: yes.
0: I'm going to make a ranch that doesn't have mayo. How's that?
1: Ooh, yes.
0: I'm going to do it with some Greek yogurt. How's that?
1: Yes.
0: Would that work?
1: Okay. I would be wonderful.
0: I'm name it after you.
1: Yeah, I had an experience in August 10th, 1970.
0: Got the date down.
1: Oh, and anybody that's still alive remembers it too, because it was just horrific. And dear Waffle House, I still love you, but yeah. Anyway,
0: that's yours.
1: Yeah. Now, how would you describe? Because it sounds like it's complicated, but in a good way. Maybe I should say more complex. But how would you describe your culinary philosophy? because it seems so varied, right?
0: So if you're saying like my influences and how it's been from one sector to the other,
1: and just how you think things should be.
0: But it was just like, for example, one of my signature sauces is a hot garlic lime cilantro, and I literally came across a dry rub that I thought was so good, and I was like, you know what, I can turn this into a wing sauce. So I broke down the dry rub, figured out the ingredients, figured out how I could source the ingredients, and it's probably one of my most popular. And just like coming from Diners, Drive-In, and Drives, his episodes, they have off the menu items. So the hot garlic lime cilantro is an off the menu item. You don't know about it, you can't order it.
1: Yeah,
0: and
1: yeah.
0: If you're catching me in a good mood, I'm going to tell you about it when I greet you at the table. But most time it's either the regulars or someone's told you about, you got to go try this hot garlic lime cilantro.
2: Right.
0: Yeah.
2: I like that.
0: So that's the thing I do is like sometimes people come in and say, hey, I just whipped up a batch. It might only be a gallon. I'll make something. Another one of my favorites is my Chipotle hot. And I'll take Chipotle peppers and mix it with my normal hot sauce, but it's a gallon. It might last a week, you know, and when it's gone, it's gone. So that's what I made. I got a lady that's begging me to put my hot lemon pepper on the DoorDash menu because that's how she orders. So we haven't figured out how to change the title for it yet, but she'll go on DoorDash and type a sentence or two to get the way she wants it. But we don't have a button for her to push for the hot lemon pepper. But so there's a lot of different flavors that come out just off the top of my head and unique recipes. Or I might go somewhere. I was eating wings yesterday down at the oceanfront, and they had a really good hot mixed with honey mustard.
1: Oh.
0: So it was hot honey mustard sauce.
1: Hot honey mustard.
0: Now that's easy. So that's something you could add to the menu. But that was really good. I was impressed. And it did, the honey mustard didn't overwhelm. The hot didn't overwhelm. So that's something I could, you know, tweak a little bit and make it my own, you know.
1: You know, so. I wasn't, you know, I grew up in Atlanta. I've lived in Virginia now for going on 40 years, so this is really home. But, you know, I had been reading and reading and reading. When I would go to Atlanta, I usually never did anything but go visit my father. And then before he became sick and ended up in the nursing home, the only thing he wanted to do was go to Golden Corral, right?
0: Right.
1: And so I never really got to eat out that much when I was visiting, but I would read about the lemon pepper wings in Atlanta, how they're known for it and everything. And I have to admit, I was a little skeptical, right? And my gosh, we were there last year, and believe the hype. Yeah, no, I don't know what they do
0: you
1: down
0: know where
1: there.
0: You got them?
1: I got them from a place called Marlowe's, which is like a local chain. I think they have like four or five locations, right? And wow, they were unbelievable. I mean, I can't even hardly describe. Just slightly wet, but not completely.
0: Right.
1: It was more the dry, but it was one of the best wings I've ever had.
0: It's funny that you mention that because at my General Booth location, I'm a big fan of the Sweet Baby Ray's lemon pepper, and that's wet.
1: Okay.
0: But here, we still use a dry rub.
1: Okay.
0: So, and you can do either way. Both places, you can do a spicy lemon pepper. The one over there is going to be completely wet because both of them are liquid sauces, but here, you're going to get the dry rub mixed with the hot sauce. So,
1: nice.
0: Yeah.
1: Nice. Well, any way you want to do it, I'll take it, right?
0: Right. You might have to order some of those right now.
1: Oh, yeah. So let me ask, besides the wings, what's name, and of course it's probably the things that you sent out to us, but tell us a couple of your signature dishes, something that folks, if they want to come in for something other than wings, they should grab.
0: Right. So I would think that our Friday night shrimp special is, I think it's $14 for a pound of shrimp, which is unheard of. So
1: wow,
0: it's
1: those are 90 prices.
0: Easy peel shrimp that we steam to order. Comes with cocktail and butter, and it's $14 on a Friday night at both locations. And that's very popular. Our fish and chips is popular at both locations. Hand battered cod. One of my personal favorites, and it's probably my shift meal pretty much every day I work now, is a fat chicken quesadilla.
1: Mm.
0: So it's a quesadilla done on the grill with blackened chicken, mushrooms, onions, and jalapeno.
1: Mm.
0: And then we have the roasted red pepper salsa that's paired with that.
1: Wow.
0: That's really good. Sea crab soup's really good. It's actually won some awards. We won two trophies at the sea crab soup competition a couple years ago.
1: I remember because I was a judge.
0: There you go. So, yeah. Did they ever pay you off on that?
1: Just slip it under the table.
0: Yeah. So that's probably about 8-ounce burgers done on the grill. Philly steaks are good, really good Philly steak. Hand-cut fries. So the wings is our forte, but those are other items that people get on a regular basis.
1: Cool. Now, what role does Lindy's play in Virginia Beach and coastal Virginia as a whole?
0: A lot of philanthropy, if I'm saying it right. We don't. If you come by and ask me for a gift card for a charity fundraiser, I'll give you a gift card. Golf sponsorships, I'll give you gift cards for golf games. I just like to give back to the community. We haven't done anything in the parking lot recently, but we used to have Wings for Warriors in the parking lot every year before COVID. Mm. We used to do a Law Enforcement United fundraiser in the parking lot. A friend of mine passed away from cancer a few years back, and we did a cancer fundraiser, which was huge. Probably one of the biggest events we ever did because it tied in so many people. It tied in the amphitheater. Mm. It tied in the local community. It tied in Lindy's. Tied in all my Lindy's regulars and some of the people from the amphitheater worked at the amphitheater and are frequent in my restaurant. So everybody came to support this. And it was a big, big fundraiser, cancer fundraiser for a really great guy, Brian Mann, who passed away from cancer. He was a Green Run alumni. He worked security at the amphitheater. And we probably had 400 people squeezed in that side parking lot over there at General Booth. So Man Up was the name of the event. So, and then in a couple weeks, we got the Green Run Stallion Alumni Tournament coming up. That's our 16th annual, and there'll be a lot of people out there supporting that. And that's a fundraiser for the Outen Grizzard Memorial Scholarship Fund out of Green Run High School. We donate some money to the sports program, and then we donate money to the scholarship fund. So it's all about giving back. There's people support you, and you support them.
1: That is cool. And I know how the community supports you, because anytime the word wings comes up, your name is always arises. What do you hope the customers feel when they leave Lindy's?
0: I hope they had a good experience. I hope their belly's full. And I hope they're coming back again this week to help pay the bills.
1: Yes. Absolutely. Absolutely. Well, and looking ahead, you've opened this second location. What do you see for Lindy's in the short and near, the short term and the long term?
0: Short term, I would like to get the Shore Drive location busier. It's not to where what General Booth is doing, but you know, it took 33 years to get there. But the Shore Drive is growing, so I want to get that busier. There's a possibility of going to San Diego and opening one. Once again, big military community there.
1: Sure.
0: I've got a financial backer that's been talking to me, and they're currently looking for a property out there. So that's going to be like an all-in kind of thing if we do it. There's a possibility of doing a food truck. I heard there's kind of some holes missing at the local shipyards and events that you just can't get enough food trucks out there. Everyone's busy, busy, busy. So I think a food truck going around to the breweries or out to the shipyard, feeding the longshoremen and stuff on the weekends is a possibility. But that's a work in progress. We haven't decided on that. I've got a couple of employees chomping at the bit to get on the truck, but I haven't pulled the trigger on buying one yet.
1: Yes. So, well, and we talked about the Shore Drive location. It couldn't be easier to find. Tell us where we are.
0: So we're at 4701 Shore Drive. We're in the Kroger Shopping Center, basically right at Pleasure House Road and Shore Drive. It's right next to the Kroger Shopping Center is right next where you get on the bridge tunnel to go to the Eastern Shore.
1: Mm-hmm. Yeah, so if you're, you know, any place, especially the northern part of Virginia Beach, you know, southern part, I'm sure, you know, we're lucky where we live around Lynn Haven, we're about equidistance,
0: right,
1: one way or the other.
0: Yep.
1: You know, but yeah, and I would imagine, too, it's really great for people coming down from from Little Creek and everything, too.
0: Yeah.
1: So, yeah, yeah. Yeah, excellent. Well, so tell us again about what the dishes are that we've enjoyed today. Tell us in your words what we enjoyed today.
0: I missed what you said because...
1: That's okay. And folks, you may have heard that. It's just somebody extremely enthusiastic about getting some things, and I can't say that I blame him at all.
0: I'm shocked he's actually here on the wrong day. He comes for Dollar Wing Day, but he's here on a Monday, so he must have just got back in town and he needs his fix.
1: Or, yes, either that or found a 20 on the sidewalk.
0: Right.
1: Or
0: yeah, that's funny.
1: So. But tell us in your words what we enjoyed today.
0: So you had the flounder sandwich, hand-breaded piece of flounder with fresh-cut fries, right? And then you had add the buffalo shrimp, which is once again the same easy peel shrimp that would be on the Friday special. We peel them for you, dip them in batter, and deep fry them and toss them in the Lindy's signature wing sauces. And then you have the fat chicken quesadilla, which once again is one of my favorite. That was done on the grill with blackened chicken, jalapenos, mushrooms, onions, and then the side of the salsa and sour cream.
1: I can do sour cream.
0: You can do sour cream? Okay. We're going to figure out a way to make you a ranch without mayonnaise. So I bet you we could do it with yogurt. That'd be kind of sweet.
1: Well, the Greek yogurt wouldn't. It'd be nice. Okay. Yeah. Nutty-ish.
0: Okay. Put your picture on the label and sell millions of dollars. I don't do mayonnaise. That's going to be the name of it.
1: Yes. I can't believe it's not mayonnaise.
0: I can't believe it's not mayonnaise. There you go. Perfect. Our first $1 million collaboration.
1: That's right. That's right. Ranch for the mayonnaise haters. Wow, yes. And but gosh, yeah, everything was so good. And folks, we are going to take a little bit of a break here. It's time to settle in. You might have enough time to run to your nearest Lindy's and get you an order. If not, DoorDash, right?
0: DoorDash, Uber Eats, Grubhub.
1: So you know what to do. And be sure to come back for more Virginia Eats and Drinks. So just ease back. Don't
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1: All right, and welcome back to the Virginia Eats and Drinks Show, folks. We are at Lindy's 2.0 on Shore Drive. You know the name. They have been around for years down off of General Booth in Virginia Beach. This location is just about a year and a half old, and so we are so much enjoying ourselves. We are here at lunch, so if you hear some moaning and sighing, it's not what you think. It's actually people enjoying their food. So let's just leave it there. We're a family show. Get your mind out of the gutter. So we're going to talk a little bit about what most people know you for, and that's your wings. So there's a debate that rages, and let's settle that once and for all right here, right now.
10: I know what he's been saying.
1: Are you team drum or team flat?
10: I am team flats.
1: You're team flat, and why?
10: I am team flats because I like the juiciness that stays in between those two bones, and crispy on the outside.
1: It is the sweet spot in there.
10: It is the sweet spot. And if you know how to pop that bone properly, you can get every drop of that meat off of that bone in one pull. And it's just, I'm team flats, and all my kids are team flats too. So if I have eight drums and one flat, I'm not upset. I'll eat the drums. But
1: yeah,
10: if I could order all flats, I'd order all flats all day long. So I'm just a team flats guy.
1: What seems to be most popular with your guest? Have they told you?
10: Right now, probably the last 2 years, it's been a big run on flats. But
1: okay.
10: I would say it's kind of settled back down. Half people that want a special, because it's an upcharge. So if you want to order it, you can get all drums. If you want to order it, you can get all flats. I'm kind of saying the people that do that, it's probably back to about 50-50. But there was a time, especially like a couple weeks ago, there was a time we couldn't keep the flats in stock, because I almost wanted to reach out to my purveyors and say, can you sell us a case of all flats? Because people were just devouring. So when you take all the flats, now you're stuck with a bus tub full of drums, you know?
1: Yeah.
10: So it's kind of settled back down. But like I said, it's an upcharge, and some people are not, they're willing to pay the upcharge and get an extra ranch for, you know, another $1.25 and get them extra crispy and finish it on the grill or whatever we need to do. But they're out there eating them.
1: Well, we should all have what makes us happy.
10: Right.
1: Right? Well, so listeners who don't know, and I can't imagine that unless you've just joined us from, you know, one of the Slavic countries or something, and have never been exposed to Western, you know, cuisine, what's the difference between, how do you define a drum and a flat? And why do you think people feel so strongly about one or the other?
10: I just think it's a lot of I feel that the drum fans, it's the messiness, because you can hold on to the end of the drum and get that bone cleaned off or easy. The flats, you got to put a lot of effort in there. You're bending and twisting, you're sticking your tongue through the middle to get the last piece of meat out of the middle. So I think the drum people, it's less messy. The flat people know how good that sweet spot is in there. And they're willing to put the extra effort into it.
1: And let's face it, if you're doing it right, you're going to get messy one way or the other.
10: True. Yeah.
1: I mean, you know, chicken wings are not one of those things where you want to, you know, wear your Sunday best
10: or white navy uniform.
1: Yes. Yeah, your white navy uniform. We're talking to you, Fort Story and Little Creek here and Oceana and Demnick.
10: Yeah.
1: All kind of within your area.
10: I always laugh when those guys come in white uniform. I said, I hope you're not getting wings. Like, yeah, I'm getting wings. And I literally said it to one guy one day. He went to pick that wing up, and it slipped out of his finger.
1: Of course.
10: Down his uniform.
1: Yeah.
10: So, and it's not coming out. You got to go home and change.
1: Yeah. Exactly. But you fortunately do have, the wings come with an ample supply of the wet wipes, and you have a full roll of paper towels on the table, so that's good. That's good.
11: I think actual paper towels, too.
1: Actual paper towels. Actual paper. Nice, thick paper towels.
10: Yeah, I bought those at Kroger today.
1: Okay. Stuff. Okay, there
11: yeah.
1: you go.
11: Yep.
1: Well,
11: as cheap
1: a,
11: stuff.
1: As a Kroger shareholder, I thank you for
10: there
1: that.
10: You go.
1: Well, so now, walk us through the journey, or maybe I should say wing us through the journey, of a chicken wing from kitchen to table. How are they prepared? How are they sauced? How are they served?
10: I will walk you through the chain and explain why Lindy's is different.
1: Okay.
10: So it starts for us, the type of wing we're buying, and then the prep of the wing, which in the kitchen we blanch ours in the morning.
1: Nice.
10: And then they go right back in the refrigerator.
1: Yep.
10: And now they're in the refrigerator partially cooked, and that wing is cooling down, and
1: yes.
10: that skin's tightening up.
1: Yes.
10: That helps with the crispiness, right?
1: Yes.
10: So now those wings are chilled to the proper temperature. They're sitting in the fridge ready to go again. We drop them down for another 5 to 8 minutes, depending on the crispiness of the customer's request. And that's the process. And then the next thing we're doing, we already talked about the ranch. We have the homemade ranch. We buy Ken's Steakhouse blue cheese, so we have the top-of-the-line blue cheese dressing. And then when they come out of the fryer, they're ready to go into a Lindy's signature sauce. And all those signature sauces, we keep it warm on a steam table.
1: Oh, good.
10: There's nothing worse than taking a cold sauce and pouring it over a hot wing, and it just goes right to the bottom of the plate. So we toss them in the wing sauce, and literally every single order is tossed to order in warm wing sauce. And then plated with some celery and sent out to the customer to enjoy.
1: That's cool. That's cool. It's always been interesting to me until I read the story about the Anchor Inn and all, how celery and blue cheese became so synonymous with it.
10: Yep.
1: But I think you would have a riot if you ordered wings and you didn't get the celery and the blue cheese.
10: Yeah, that story is crazy because she literally didn't have anything to feed to these people late at night one night. She just went through the kitchen dragging around what she could find. And she found some wings, she found some celery, and she had blue cheese dressing, and she cut it all up and cooked it all up and sent it all out. And the guys loved it, and the rest is history.
1: But that's exactly what happened also with Doc Twyford with Crab Knoppet. People came in very late. He had a small restaurant in the Monticello, in the late third Monticello Hotel. People came in very late at night, and he didn't have a lot, so he just literally took jumbo lump crab, heated up what he called a big goose egg of butter, hotter than the hinges of hell, tossed it in with some Worcestershire sauce and some hot sauce, and with jumbo lump crab, and then served it up like that. And here now we have Crab Norfolk too. It's funny how so many of those dishes come about, isn't it? That and Teresa Bellamissimo was the owner of the Anchor Inn in 1964 in Buffalo that did that. That's why I get paid the big bucks. Don't laugh, Lee.
10: I was gonna Google it, but you hooked it up.
1: Absolutely. Well, what do you think is the secret to achieving that perfect wing texture, crispy on the outside and juicy on the inside? Is it that blanching that you were talking about?
10: It's the blanching. If you put wings down for 10 minutes, you're still going to have a good wing, but you're not going to ever get them as crispy as you can by doing it that way. There's going to be too much moisture on the inside that's going to keep your skin from crisping up. I mean, you probably cook them for 20 minutes and get a crispy wing, but I think you're going to lose.
1: Charcoal.
10: Yeah, then you're going to lose the inside. So, but the blanching, everybody blanches. I've seen some people put them on the hotel trays, and they put them in the big convection ovens, and that's their form of blanching.
1: Yeah.
10: And then they put them back down, and they end up cooking them in the fryer later on. Some people are smoking them. There's a pretty cool couple places out there smoking wings and then flash fry them at the end.
1: We were really in New Hampshire several years ago, my husband Doug and I, and I can't remember the name of the restaurant. It was in Manchester, New Hampshire, and it was near the airport, but something smokehouse. But they smoked their wings, and I swear to God, that's in my top three favorite wings I've ever had. Number one, it literally, you looked at it, and that meat just fell off the bone. And that's the smoke imparted. There was a little bit of sauce on it, but that smoke was just so unbelievable, to it. I think we ended up ordering two or three extra orders after that. It's like, God, because when are we going to be back to eat them again, right? And I guess the answer is, Southwest Airlines flies there, so I guess we technically could go there. Okay. Anyway.
10: I got Southwest miles as well.
1: Oh, let's go.
12: Pull our miles together.
1: I've got miles, too. There we go. There we go. Road trip. So now, do you believe that a great wing should stand on its own before the sauce or the rub is added?
0: It's funny you say that. I have a lot of people that buy their wings naked and take them home, and a couple reasons why. It's already good plain. They might have to give grandma a couple of wings, and she doesn't like any of the sauce. But a lot of people like to eat them and dip them in the sauces. But also, if they're not going to eat them right away, they love to finish them in the air fryer. So there's a lot of wing, you know, the and that's a really good scenario, because I have people, this one guy gets every Friday night 24 wings to go, several of my sauces on the side, ranch and blue cheese, and he takes it home, and his mother eats six plain because she can't have any spice, and then he likes them really hot, so he gets a hot, the below hell sauce, and then he gets like a wimpy sauce and a killer sauce for the other people in the family, and they devour them. So with the wings by themselves, I mean, it's fried chicken, but they're good.
1: Yeah.
0: But
1: yeah, I mean, I do, and I'm glad you say that, because I do think at its core, it's got to be a good product that you're starting with before you add any embellishments to it. Absolutely. Well, so now, we've talked about the Lindy's sauce that the folks can buy in a bottle, and my God, that buffalo shrimp that it was in was unbelievable. But what are some of your more popular wet sauces?
0: So we talked earlier about the hot garlic lime cilantro. That's probably the most popular
1: secret menu item.
0: Yep. The hot sauce is the traditional go-to hot wing sauce that everyone orders. That's probably about 60% of your orders. And then you got to go up in the heat levels. The killer suicide's very popular with the hotter sauce. And then for the really, for lack of a better word, crazy people, they want the below hell, which is made with the habanero. And then this one comes out seasonally because I can't keep up with it, and my Reaper sauce. So people bring me Carolina Reapers, and I get them dehydrated, and I'll make a Carolina Reaper sauce, which is really, really, really, really, really hot.
1: Yeah.
0: And there's only a few people. That's about 3% of the population that likes that. But the sauce is so popular now, I can't keep up with the demand.
1: Wow.
0: Because the pepper's only available in, like, late fall into the winter. And, I told you about the spicy lemon pepper. That's kind of popular over on that side of town. A lady on this side of town wants it because of the DoorDash aspect. Spicy garlic parmesan's good. The spicy teriyaki. Spicy teriyaki's good. The spicy barbecue. And that's when you're just mixing. Anything I say spicy, it's the hot sauce mixed with the other sauce. So spicy garlic parm is the hot in the garlic parm. And another popular, going towards a dry rub, you know, it's a little bit wet because of the honey, but the honey Old Bay. So we do an Old Bay dry rub, and then we toss it in honey, and we do a honey Old Bay. And that's really good, too. Sweet, salty, sticky, it's good.
1: Very cool. Yeah, you know, those super hot sauces, I go back and forth. You should enjoy what you enjoy, obviously. And I can tolerate some very hot things. Like if I go to an Indian restaurant, most of the time I order what they call India hot. You know, I like, you know, but you also have the right, the sauce, and you have the rice and everything else to kind of balance that. But I don't understand eating something for the novelty of it. I think food should generally be for the pleasure of it. Now, if you get pleasure, but, you know, if you're, like, you know, having to drink a gallon of milk just to get the wings down or whatever, I guess we all define...
0: We'll have to get you out to the Coastal Edge wing eating contest we do every week of the year around Thanksgiving with Dee. We have 8 people sign up to eat the hottest wings. We start them off with a couple wings that aren't very hot, make them wait a couple minutes, and then we bump it up really quick. And then the last wings are the Carolina Reapers. And those have been, I literally make them at the restaurant like at 11 or 12 o'clock, and they stay in the hot pan sealed and just soaking up all those peppers and spices and everything. And then there's people, the lady that won the contest, I think she's won now 4 times in a row. She's a defending champion, and I can't make them hot enough for her.
1: Oh my God, my stomach is just like churning. I'm literally starting to sweat just thinking about that. Wow. Yeah,
0: we have to get you out there and let you be witnessed the next one. That'll be in October.
1: Yeah,
0: November.
1: That would be fun because usually I'm a judge for the chicken wing competition.
0: Okay.
1: Starting all the way back, you remember when it was at Hunt Club Farm?
0: Oh, yeah, back
1: yeah,
0: in the day.
1: Yeah, back
0: so
1: in the day.
0: Fun fact, Hunt Club, we won Hunt Club between 9 years in a row. We were the fan favorite when we did the wing cup. I think it started around 2006, and our last one was 2015. That's when I stopped doing them. They moved it to Town Center,
1: yeah.
0: And the last one was just pouring down rain.
1: Yeah.
0: Wasn't a fun experience for anybody. And then they moved it to Waterside. So the one at Town Center 2015 was the last one, but for 2006 to 2015, we won 9 fan favorite trophies, 41 trophies overall
1: wow.
0: in that 9-year span. But then once I moved it to Norfolk, I was just too busy to try and handle that.
1: Yeah.
0: I didn't have staff to send it out there. But yeah, that was a good run. We had a good time with that.
1: Yeah, that was really fun in its early, especially in its early days like
0: yeah.
1: that. I remember that.
0: I remember Craig Davis over at Bad Habits. They did a stuffed olive. Do you remember that?
1: I do.
0: They did
1: a stuffed
0: olive.
1: We like Bad Habits. They're over in Chesapeake.
0: Yeah, they did a stuffed olive, and it won fan favorite. Or no, it didn't run fan favorite. I think judge's choice for you guys, because they had it set up with the feta cheese and the
1: yes.
0: stuffed olives. And
1: almost like a dirty martini.
0: Yeah, dirty martini. And it was so popular. I said, I even liked it. I'm like, I'm not a big fan of olives or blue cheese. But what they did with this wing was amazing.
1: Yes.
0: But there's been some good product come out of a lot of different restaurants for years and years and years. But that's, I remember I used to go set up that event at Hunt Club, and I'd set my tent up, I'd run off and coach a soccer game, and then I'd come pull them back in about 2 o'clock and help finish the serving and everything, and then they'd announce the awards, and my hardworking staff would just stare at me because I'm the one that got the trophy after they served the wings all day.
1: And we all miss Randy Vogel.
0: Yep.
1: What a legend and what a asset to the community she
0: yeah.
1: was from the from Hunt Club. Absolutely.
0: Oh, look,
1: oh
0: wings.
1: And folks, we've got more wings yeah. coming to us here. If you'll, I'm gonna take a photo. People that dine with me know that I will stab them with a fork if they start eating before I get my photos. But you know, here's for you folks. I'm going to be posting these photos online so you can see for yourself what we're enjoying here. So wow, those look absolutely amazing. I'm going to wait and do that after we get off
0: okay.
1: the air here. Y'all can go ahead and enjoy, but I know how
0: yep.
1: I don't want to be smacking. I'm going to try. So now, if somebody walked into Lindy's for the very first time and could only order one basket of wings, what would you recommend and why? It's their first time.
0: I would ask them, are they going for heat or flavor?
1: Okay.
0: And this is why. If they're going to go heat, I'm going to see how high they can go heat-wise. If I'm going to go flavor, I'm going to offer them the teriyaki or the barbecue or the garlic parmesan or the lemon pepper. If they can't handle the heat, then we'll go with
1: flavor.
0: We
1: like
0: sauce.
1: The teriyaki.
0: Yeah. So,
1: of course, I don't think I've had any of y'all's. I have it live, but I haven't
0: yeah.
1: ordered those, like, really, you know, the Satan wings.
0: but, yeah, I would try and find out if they're a heat fanatic or if they just like a flavor.
1: So, now, what beverage pairs best with wings? We're enjoying a nice, crisp beer, but, you know, some people might like something else. What do you think?
0: I think 95% of the people that order wings order a beer.
1: Yeah.
0: Yeah.
1: It just seems
0: I've got a couple wine drinkers that come in just because they don't drink beer and they'll do a Chardonnay with some wings. But 95% of the people are drinking beer.
1: So. Yeah. If I was going to do a wine, I would definitely do some kind of crisp white wine. Yeah. The red wouldn't necessarily work. Well, what's the biggest mistake that people make when they're eating a chicken wing?
0: Biggest mistake. Ordering blue cheese. I'm not a fan of blue cheese, but I'll tell you a funny story. I was at a wedding in D.C. many years ago, and I called my business partner, Joanne, and I said, I have to snap a picture of this menu that they're happened. I said, they have this Roquefort dressing that is to die for. And she starts laughing. She goes, she knows I hate blue cheese. Roquefort is a style
1: yeah,
0: of cheese for
1: blue cheese.
0: And so it was just a fancy name for the fancy wedding. So I was floored. It was good, but it was a homemade Roquefort dressing.
1: Oh, sure.
0: And I enjoyed it. But it's like, I don't know. Sometimes blue cheese just doesn't sit well with me. If I had to order a wings and all I had was the blue cheese, I might try some, but I'm a ranch fan.
1: Well, anything homemade is
0: yeah,
1: better.
0: Yeah, I think so too, yeah. Biggest mistake. not knowing how to cook them when they get home, if they reheat them. You know, most people are going to throw them in a microwave. That's not going to work. The air fryers generation now is, but I got people on a regular basis that buy wings, take them home, and finish them in the air fryer the next day on purpose. Or they take them on the road with them and finish them on the grill, or, you know, especially like tailgate parties. I have a lot of people take, they'll buy wings, take them home, and then use them at a tailgate party the next day and finish them on the grill to get them back to temperature. So, yeah.
1: Now, have you ever created a flavor? It sounded great on paper, but it just didn't work.
0: Yeah, I made a Something in the Water when the Something in the Water concert came. So I said, I called it Something in the Wing Sauce. And once again, just a gallon. And the few people that followed me on the Facebook that tried it, you know, they ate it, they enjoyed it, but it never took off. It was not big. I just think that the flavor, and what's funny is I researched some spices that were, you know, in different bands, towns that were coming to town. So I looked it up, and I had probably 6 or 7 different spices from different parts of the country based on the bands that were coming for Something in the Water. So I was never asked to make that sauce again.
1: What was its base? What did it taste like?
0: It had a little bit of back end heat. It had, I'm thinking it had some parsley or basil in there. I think I was trying to be fancy with that. But it just wasn't, I don't think it was like a true wing flavor. What's really funny is I still got the gallon of sauce sitting on a back shelf at the other restaurant, and it almost looks like it's probably the color of maple syrup now because it's been sitting for so long.
1: Oh my goodness.
0: Yeah, I wouldn't even know what it would taste like now. But yeah, that was one.
1: I've had, when I've judged different things and all, I had like an Italian, you know, type wing, and, you know, basil, oregano, parm is fine, but they leaned heavy into some kind of Swedish marinara and stuff. It just tasted weird on a wing. It doesn't taste weird on spaghetti and meatballs. It doesn't taste weird on pizza. It doesn't taste weird on ravioli. But my God, it just was, it was weird. That's the best way to describe it. It just did not go together.
0: Yeah.
1: This basically a pizza wing, you know, in some ways. Now, somebody might have could make it work, but these people who
0: did. I was at a competition one time, and the guy tried to do a taco wing. So he had a great idea of making a homemade taco shell, the lettuce and tomato, and he put the wings on top of it. But he literally just tossed it in the seasoning that comes with the taco. Like, if you're going to ground some beef, he literally just took that powder.
1: No.
0: And so I'll never forget the judges. She went to bite it. And, you know, sometimes you breathe in when you're getting ready to take a bite. And she breathed in and she sucked in the powder and she started coughing.
1: Oh, God.
0: And it was literally the powder sitting on top of the wing. And I died laughing. I knew I was going to win that competition. That there was 3 different stages of the competition. But when I like saw her like cough and the powder comes out of her mouth, I'm like, oh, we got this one. We got this one. But, you got to put some effort into it. If you're going to do like a taco wing, I would think you'd want to cook it like the taco meat. Or like the chicken, you would want to cook it in the powder and let it moisten up and everything. So
1: we're going to have to go here, but one last question.
0: Okay.
1: Yes or no? Is a boneless wing a wing?
0: No.
1: Okay, we go.
0: It's a chicken tender.
1: It's a nugget.
0: We're
1: next time
0: that.
1: I come back, we'll visit those because, it's like not just no, but hell no. It's a chicken nugget.
0: People order that. Can I get a boneless?
1: It's like,
0: you know, there's such thing as a boneless
1: McDonald's. Yeah. They're called McNuggets.
0: That's funny.
1: Well, folks, for more information on Lindy's and Lindy's 2.0, visit lindys.biz. That's lindys.biz. 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We simply could not do this show without you. 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Thank you, too, to our special guest and the special broadcast and all that you brought to our table. So I do have one last question. I fibbed a little bit here, but why did the chicken go to a psychic?
0: I don't know.
1: To talk to the other side. Ba-dum-bum. Thanks for listening and keep it tasty, Virginia. Chicken wine, chicken wine.
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17: They have a deal for a deal. I'm Daria Albinger, Fox News. President Trump says the framework for a peace agreement with Iran is expected to be signed tomorrow. Fox's Rich Edson at the White House says the sticking point had been the nuclear program.
18: American and Iranian officials say they've made significant progress in negotiations on a ceasefire agreement. Senior administration official says the two sides are about 80 to 85% of the way there. Iranian Foreign Minister Abbas Araghchi writes a deal, quote, has never been closer. Pending its finalization, the media should refrain from entering stirring speculation about its content. Specifics are unclear, though a senior administration official suggested an initial phase would extend the ceasefire for 60 days when Iran would reopen the Strait of Hormuz, agree to dismantle its nuclear material and ship it out of the country, and end its support for terrorist groups across the region. If Iran hits certain performance metrics, then it could receive access to billions in frozen assets.
17: Vice President Vance emphasizing Iran will meet its obligations before it sees any economic benefits. Team USA won its World Cup opener last night against Paraguay, 4-1.
19: Amazing, spectacular, historic. It's being called the best U.S. men's national soccer team showing at a World Cup ever. And that's because for the first time in history, the U.S. men's national soccer team scored 4 goals in a World Cup match. To put that in perspective, Team USA scored 3 goals total in the last World Cup. Now, last night, Team USA dominated Paraguay 4-1 in Los Angeles, led by Flo Balogun, becoming the first American to score 2 goals in a World Cup match since 1930.
17: Fox's Brian Yenis outside MetLife Stadium, which has been rebranded New York, New Jersey Stadium for the tournament. This, by the way, is the first time the U.S. has hosted a World Cup match since 1994. Next up for the U.S., Australia, next week in Seattle. 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
17: Another attempt by Tyler Robinson's attorney to delay his next hearing has been denied. Robinson is charged in the murder of Charlie Kirk. Fox's Claudia Cowan has more from Provo, Utah.
25: Charlie Kirk's accused assassin, Tyler Robinson, lost his latest bid to postpone his preliminary hearing. His lawyers wanted to hit pause while they appealed the judge's ruling allowing cameras in the courtroom to the Utah Supreme Court. The defense also asked the judge to sanction the prosecution for talking to reporters. Prosecutor Christopher Ballard said he had to set the record straight.
26: We were concerned about the media stories that were saying, first of all, that the bullet, in fact, did not match, and that therefore we had no case, that we had brought a groundless prosecution. That was our concern.
25: The judge says he'll issue his ruling on June 22nd, with the preliminary hearing set to begin July 6th. In Provo, Utah, Claudia Cowan, Fox News.
17: Congress left on a week-long break without extending a key intelligence tool. Fox's Chad Pergram in Washington.
27: Legal authority for the government's foremost intelligence-gathering weapon to foil terrorism, FISA Section 702, expires. There's worry about unprecedented vulnerabilities this summer. A bipartisan coalition tanked an emergency FISA extension in Congress. FISA siphons the calls, emails, and texts of foreign intelligence targets. But a court ruling says the government can still track suspect communications, despite a lapse in the law. However, it's unclear if telecommunications companies will provide digital breadcrumbs to the government, lacking a congressional safeguard. Croner, the FISA expert, says people shouldn't worry now.
17: But intelligence officials say they are worried about what is going on, they say, because FISA goes with all of the existing data. And they say without that extension, it may be hard for them to do their work as efficiently as they possibly can. I'm Daria Alvinger. This is Fox News.
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0: WNIS News Time 206, the National Weather Service calling for mostly clear skies tonight, low around 72. For tomorrow, mostly sunny with a chance of showers and thunderstorms for the afternoon, high near 96, heat index values up to 104. Sunday night staying mostly cloudy, showers still like this.
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1: A couple of shows ago, that $16,000 transmission story, which is a real story that really happened. That's from the bays. That's from the shop. This is the story that just won't go away. It's the darndest thing. Now, I've got to backtrack for a second, okay? A lot of you ask, I bump into you from time to time, people that know me, people that don't know me, that figure out who I am, and they say, you know, what's it like prepping to do the show? And I, you know, how many hours a week does it take you to do the show? And I, you know, I used to say literally nothing, because it really is literally nothing. And then I realized I'm prepping to do the show 5 days a week, 12 hours a day, because I do this, right? We're turning wrenches every day. So, you know, prep time becomes, I don't know, 60 hours to produce two, which is a pretty bad ratio. But, you know, we chuckle along the way. We laugh a lot. Danny says, you know, when and if I ever retire or fall over, he doesn't know what he's going to do, because he said being a greeter at Walmart is going to be boring compared to what he does now. It's just a crazy job. But, you know, the stories are real. The things really happen. You know, I prep to do the show different ways. And I want to tell you about today, okay? Because you and I are close. We get together like this every week, and it's important to me to be here with you. So today, I had to go get my eyeglasses, my frames, repaired. And it's down in East Rutherford, New Jersey. And it just consequently happens to be across the street, well, sort of across the street from the Meadowlands, you know, Giant Stadium, whatever you want to call it, New York, New Jersey Stadium, the place where they're going to hold the World Cup tonight here in the New York City area. So there's all kinds of pandemonium going on. There's every other car is a black limousine. There's you know, ambulances, there's police, there's traffic, there's bumper to bumper. There's all kinds of things going on. And I'm just trying to navigate through it and get to where I got to go. But the other reason I like to go to East Rutherford now is right next to, just past where I turn off for the eye doctor. And this is how my day really started. It's really just, you got to be me. You got to chuckle at this. I decided I want to go see my billboard. There's a billboard of me up down there on Route 17 South in East Rutherford, Rutherford Lyndhurst, right next to the Quality Ford dealer and the Luke Oil gas station across the street from the Burger King. So I make the U-turn to come around the back of the Burger King, and I'm sitting at the traffic light, and yep, bang, there it is, digital billboard, up I pop. It's kind of surreal, and it sort of makes you giggle, if you're paying attention, to see yourself up on a billboard. I can't believe I really do radio, but, you know, I do. I have to tell you, I was telling Tom before the show today, it took every ounce of my willpower, because I was sitting next to somebody. I was on the right, he was on the left, and he's looking up, and you can't help but see the billboard. You'd have to be driving with your eyes closed not to see it. And there's my kisser, right? 4 feet high, just staring down at you. It took every bit of willpower not to roll down the window of the Suburban and say, pardon me, do you have any Grey Poupon? You know, it was that moment. And you don't get those moments in life. And it made me giggle. And I think you got to giggle a little bit, especially when you fix cars 60 hours a week. So, you know, I got my eyeglasses and I came back and I didn't roll down the window. I didn't want to scare the guy. With my luck, I would have scared the guy. He would have stepped on the gas, hit the car in front of him, and I would have caused an accident. And I could see that happening too, because strange things like that have happened also. And I didn't think anything about the celebrity for the moment, because I figured, well, you know, this is just a normal part of life. You know, for me, I get recognized and it's okay. And I'm happy. I shake your hand. I kiss the babies. I tell you stories and whatever you want to do. I answer car questions usually. So I came home and I decided that before we do the show today, I was going to take Black out for a ride. You know, take the 55 Chevy out for a ride. Why not? It's a beautiful day here in New Jersey. We had those crazy thunderstorms last night. And I looked at my watch and I said, well, it's 11:45. I got 2 hours to show time, you know, because we're live Saturdays, 2 to 4 Eastern. You know what the heck? I grabbed the missus and we jumped in the car and we ran down to the deli and, you know, got a couple of sandwiches and drove over to this quiet little park in Wyckoff, New Jersey, and had lunch. Well, I forgot what an attraction a black 55 Chevy can be, because when we came out, there was a couple of people standing around it looking at the car. You know, and I don't know, to me, it's just an old car. I parked it, windows down, I left it unlocked. Like, it was sort of in eyesight, but I wasn't really worried about it. And

0: you know, here I am prepping for the show in my head, and you have your doubts, you know, doing it for this long. Have you been on the stage too long? And you know, somebody once said in show business, you never want to stay on too long. You want to leave people looking for more. And I know I tell you guys these stories about car doctor sightings, and, you know, my wife has never experienced it. And I'm talking to this one older gentleman, and he's looking at me, and he's listening to me. He's asking me about the car, and how do you tel the difference between a 55 Chevy Bel Air? What model is this? 210, the chrome, where it goes. And then finally he looks at me, and he goes, I know who you are. You know that moment when they caught you doing something in school, and the principal came up and said, Ananian, and your stomach sinks? Yeah, it's sort of like that. You're like, uh-oh. He says, I know who you are. And he turns to his wife in the car. And he, do you know who this is? And it wasn't the name recognition. He got it. He heard the voice. He said, there's only one person this can be. Black 55 Chevy, New Jersey, the voice, the way you explain things. And this is the important part. He said, you can never retire. He said, one of the things we love about you is the way you explain things. And he said, you take it from up here. He's holding his hand way above his head, and you bring it down to eye level. I never really thought about it like that. He brought up, he said, you know, a couple of weeks ago, you were talking about the $16,000 transmission. And here's your tie-in, right? Here's the tie-in back. Like, this transmission story just won't go away. This was the story about the person who went to the dealership. It was a $16,000 transmission, and they didn't want to do that. And they went to another dealer, and it was an $8,000 transmission. It was that 2021 Chevy Tahoe that had 100,000 miles on it. It was puking the trans. And we went through it, and, you know, is it worth fixing? Should I buy another one? And as I said to him, and this is what the gentleman, I forgot to get his name. I'm embarrassed. I was so overwhelmed. I forgot to find out his first name. So when he hears this, hey, dude in the park, that was really nice to meet you today. I had a good time. You know, he said, the way you keep it real. He says, you keep it simple. He said, you make me want to maintain my car. You know, he said, I just got rid of my 08 Camry with 215,000 miles. And I looked at him and he said, yep, just broken in. So he knows the language. He knows what I'm going to say, you know. And we shook hands and he said, you know, that $16,000 transmission story really hit home because you're either going to have car repair bills or payments. And he said, it's the truth. He said, I only got rid of my Camry because it was hard getting in and out of. He's got a problem with one of his legs. But you know what the best part about this morning was, prepping for the show? You know what the absolute best part was? And I appreciate the luxury you're giving me of telling you this story. I got to open the door to the hot rod, sit in, because my wife was sitting in the car listening to it from, right? And she just looked at me and she said, now this is after 43 years of being married? 44? I forget. She just looked at me and said, you know, now I understand what you're talking about. A car doctor sighting. And there it is.
1: Certainly.
0: I'm telling you, it's, you got to be me. And I'm grateful for the life. And I'm grateful for you guys being here, listening to me each and every week. 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I'm Ron Ananian, the car doctor. I'll be back right after this. 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
0: That's right. If you call and we're not live, you can leave a message and we'll call you back to get you on the air with Ron. 855-560-9900. Speaking of Ron, here he is.
8: Hey, let's go to Nebraska. Let's go talk to Terry. Terry, what's going on?
9: Hey, good afternoon, Ron. How are you doing today, sir?
8: I am doing great, sir. How can I help you?
9: Well, my wife and I have a 2021 Toyota Highlander, and It's if I remember correctly, it has a 3.5 V6. It doesn't have hardly any miles on it, like maybe 18,000 miles. We don't, obviously, we don't drive it hardly at all.
8: Right.
9: Anyway, I read in a lot of the forums that these vehicles have transmission issues, and we haven't had any issues yet, probably just because of the low miles and stuff. But I don't know. How would you handle a vehicle like this? Would you keep it and just see what happens, or would you trade it off? Or I'm kind of just wondering what you would think on a deal like this.
8: So this is a V6 normally aspirated, meaning there's no turbocharger on this engine.
9: That's right, and that's why I wanted to get one
8: right. This just makes it so attractive. I'm waiting for the day when the automobile industry wakes up and at least offers some models non-turbocharged. You know, I just don't see the value. I look at the cost. It's great for the first 100,000 miles if the engine in any manufacturer's vehicle, any engine, makes it that far, but. You know, now you've added another very costly component to fail somewhere above 100,000 miles, typical lifespan, when it's not under warranty. And all of a sudden, now you need a $5,000 repair, $8,000 repair. And, you know, so that Toyota that's 8 years old, 9 years old with 100,000 miles on it, now that turbocharger fails in the $130,000 range, 130,000 mile range, now what do you do? Gee, do I get rid of the car? You know, it's like having a transmission failure. And back to your point, transmissions today, you know, that's an 8-speed trans. That trans is 10 grand to replace all day long. And, you know, there's enough expensive things on a car to break. So back to your question, do I think that car's worth keeping? Yeah. Just because right now you can't buy another non-turboed V6 Highlander, right? They don't
9: right.
8: make that. They don't make that car anymore.
9: Yeah, so, or a hybrid. When I was looking for it, we bought it, I don't know, 2 or 3 years ago. Anyway, when I was looking for it, I was trying to find a hybrid, but, you know, new ones were high, and I just couldn't find a used one, but that's probably what I should have did. I don't know.
8: Well, and then, anyway. You know, the other thing to consider, and I've never gotten a great answer from anybody on this, but I know the condition exists, so you buy a hybrid. What are you driving, Terry, 3,000 miles a year, give or take?
9: Yeah, if that.
8: Right. So
9: it's
8: I always...
9: car that we use on... Trips, and we don't go very often.
8: And I often wonder about the car that's going 3,000 miles a year, that gasoline that's sitting in the tank of the hybrid that's not really getting used because you're running off the vehicle battery so much.
9: Yeah.
8: You know, that low-used hybrid, or that low-mileage used hybrid. Let me get my English correct. Mr. Sterling would give me a smack. You know, you just wonder. So I think in your case, the gas engine is sturdier. I think it's more durable. I think it's a tried and true proven product. And, you know, so start putting money away, put $100 a month away, put $500 a month away, save $8,000. If the trans does give you problems and Toyota doesn't do anything for you, then, you know, put a trans in it. But anything else, you know, you sell that, you buy anything else. Then what problem is the next one going to have? Because once you get get past the transmission on that car, that thing's a brick. It generally shouldn't break. They're pretty solid. So, you know, that's not to say if the car ever gets to 30,000 miles in the next 5 years and all of a sudden the trans starts to whine, you can't go to Toyota and see if Toyota will do something for you. Because I will say this, they've made their mistakes along the way. Toyota is one of the better car companies for taking care of their customers. They really are. And I'm not saying it works great for everybody, but they have better customer care in my experience than most. Write this bulletin number down, Terry. 0008-21. It's dated February of 2021. And it talks about a whining or a grinding noise from that transmission. Now, it gives a vehicle date range and a plant assembly number and production number and when was it made and what day of the week and what did the guy have for lunch and all those other important details. Okay. But, you know, if Toyota ever says to you, well, you know, we have no problems, yeah, then how can you come out with this bulletin? As I always say, for a car company to print a bulletin, it's not a casual thing, right? It's not like, honey, write down your recipe for meatloaf. it becomes, you know, it has to go through technical, it has to go through copywriting, it has to go through legal, it has to get some sort of administrative approval. And they put out an awful lot of bulletins, and they don't have time to waste on writing, you know, minor ones, so to speak. So that bulletin legitimizes, as all bulletins in my mind, that if you suffer that experience at a reasonably low mileage, that bulletin legitimizes your concern and your complaint. And you're going to find out what they're made of. You know, you're going to find out what Toyota, what kind of car company they are, and how much do they care about their customer. One of the things I've learned being in business and getting to this age on the planet is if you wait and watch and you stick around long enough, people and companies will show you who they are. And, you know, will they hide behind that? Well, you're out of warranty. Or will they come into, gee, you've only got 30,000 miles on it, and that problem was a known defect when we put the car out there. You know, let's do something for the guy. Let's do a 50-50 split. Let's warranty the whole thing. Let's pay for the part, and he'll pay for the labor. Something, anything. You know, it turns people's heads, and go ahead. I'm sorry.
9: So, no, that's okay. But so, would you recommend servicing the transmission sooner, and would you recommend just dropping the pan and putting a new filter in and replacing the fluid, or would you recommend a flush? Or
8: so
9: how would you handle that?
8: At this point, does the transmission make noise?
9: No,
8: it doesn't. So there's no whine.
9: But I'm aware of it. Anyway.
8: Okay.
9: No, there's no whine.
8: No. So I would just do a fluid change, and I'll tell you why. I would do a fluid change, but I would capture the fluid, and I would strain it through a paint funnel. All right? So, you know, just, you know, save it. Get a 5-quart pail, get a big pail, you know, have them drain it out, and then have them run it through the paint funnel, and then look in the funnel. Do we see any metallic? You're going to probably see some clutch material, and you'll see some debris and stuff, but is there anything there magnetic? If we're starting to get metal shavings out of the trans fluid, yeah, maybe something's coming apart. It just hasn't reached the point of noise yet. And
9: yeah,
8: I don't know.
9: That's a good idea.
8: I don't know if they'll do it, but I wonder if an engine oil lab, and I've thought about this for a while, if one of these companies that, you know, analyzes engine oil would analyze transmission fluid and tell you what's in there and tell you what it's made of. Well, you got 10% clutch material and 90% metal shavings. So, things to do. Terry, I appreciate the call. You be safe out in Nebraska way. I'm Ronan Annie and the Car Doctor. I'll be back right after this.
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12: News. I'm Carmen Roberts. President Trump announced online today that the U.S. and Iran will sign a deal tomorrow and that immediately afterwards, the Strait of Hormuz will reopen. It's not clear, though, if Iran is ready to put ink to page.
13: A spokesman for Iran's foreign ministry says that while the U.S. and Iran could sign a deal in the coming days, it won't be by tomorrow. When or if it happens, the foreign ministry spokesman says Iran would then discuss its nuclear program.
12: Fox's Rich Edson. The U.S. is off and running at the World Cup, rolling past Paraguay 4-1 in its opener.
14: Flo Balogun celebrates. The flag is staying down. It's 2-0 for the United States.
12: That call on Fox. Today, Qatar takes on Switzerland. Brazil battles Morocco. And Scotland clashes with Haiti. Team USA faces Australia on Friday. 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

0: Where's that CD? You know, I understand they're releasing a CD now, and they're trying to strike a deal with a major label. Is that true, Tom, that we're going to lose the band? They're going to go on tour?
1: No. The band's staying. They're just trying to make extra money because, you know, you don't pay them enough.
0: Well, they're not that good. So let's not get out of hand. Let's go up to Micah. Let's go see what's going on with Micah in Maine. Micah, how are you today?
2: Doing okay. Hope you're doing well, too. It's always great to hear you on the air.
0: Absolutely great, kiddo. What's going on up in Maine this glorious day?
2: Well, I've got a 2015 Subaru Legacy, and you know the headlamp assemblies, they're all covered in that plastic, and they get fogged up after a while, and I've had them cleaned many times. But after 10 years, it's fogged up on the inside, and there's nothing you can do about the inside except replace them. Well, good news and bad news. I got a paint failure on my bumper. The place that did it is going to take the bumper off and fix the paint. But while it's off, that's the only way to replace the headlamp assemblies. You got to take the front bumper off. It's an expensive project. So I'm going to buy the headlamp assemblies, and I got a good deal on them. But I'm wondering what I can do to keep them from fogging. Not on the outside. I can clean that. But keep the inside from fogging up so I don't have to replace them again in 5 years.
0: When you say fogging up, you don't mean moisture.
2: I mean the UV fog that happens to the right. plastic from the sun.
0: Yeah, there's nothing I'm aware of, and I've never tried it, but I'm curious. There are some sprays out there that help protect against UV. And I wonder what would happen if you took the bulb assembly out, but then I wonder if the refractor, the way it bends the light, is in the way, the shielding. You know, Micah, that makes me think about an invention, right? We could pour something on the inside of the headlamp housing, roll it around until it covers the inside face, and then spray the outside. I will tell you this, that when we clean headlights in the shop now, we use a buffer and a polisher, and you know, there's various kits out there that we're using. We will put ceramic coating. There's a liquid ceramic coating. We get it. We kind of squeegee it on. And that ceramic coating tends to prevent any UV damage from coming back, because we'll actually sand that haze right out of the plastic. But inside, there's nothing you can do because you've got to take it apart. And you know, you can't do that.
2: And I've had that done before. You know, my dealership has done it for me a few times where I've had it, you know, buffed off, cleaned up. But the good news is that being that I'm having the bumper repainted, I'm going to have to get the whole car ceramic coated again, which I do. And I'll talk to my guy and see if he can ceramic coat those headlamp assemblies on the outside anyway. And if that prevents the UV, if it prevents it from penetrating, then we're good.
0: Yeah, it's for whatever reason, that seems to work. And you think about it, right? They sell that ceramic coating that it will prevent UV damage to the paints. And it seems to work there. We put it on the plastic, and it seems to work, too. Now, before I let you go, real quick, you're going to buy your headlamps from Subaru, right?
2: Oh, absolutely. And, in fact, this is one of the few times I've been disappointed with my dealership, because I went to the parts department, and I went to order the headlamps, and they said they're $469 each, which I can sort of understand. But my body shop can order the OEM ones, and they're able to get them at a discount. And that's what all they're going to charge me is a $282 a piece. That's a $200 a piece difference.
0: Yeah, that's
2: I'm surprised that my dealership would do that.
0: So the only question I would have is, you know, let's assume both part numbers are the same, and I don't want to pick on any one body shop, parts house, dealership, or anything. But what I've discovered is some places, both body shop, dealership, independent shop, etc., will inflate list. I've seen this more than a few times in my career where they'll, you know, that $400 part is now $450, but we're going to give you 20% off list. So we're really giving you 10% off list. So they're cutting down the actual discount based on a generated list price. And that's a whole nother, you know, that's a whole nother conversation.
2: Yeah. No, it really surprised me because I shopped around online, and I only buy the OEM parts for this because they just don't mount them quite the same all the time if you get something aftermarket. And the OEM online is between $250 and $300. And that's what and my body shop is able to get them from the dealership for this $282. And I know that that's fine. But when I buy from the dealership, they're charging me $469.
0: Maybe it's time to call them out on that, Micah. You know, listen, Dad, what'd they say? Why are you guys so much? When you asked them, why are you guys so much more? What'd they say?
2: They said, well, you know, a lot of those places online and buy them, but sell it wholesale. You know, they're making money on the shipping. And I'm looking at the shipping. they're not making money on the shipping. You know, it's a fair shipping price. So I don't quite get it.
0: Yeah, I don't. Well, listen, you know, every once in a while, the universe seems to line up for me, right? I started this week's show talking about how if you wait around long enough and watch long enough, people will show you and companies will show you who and what they are.
2: Yep.
0: here's the perfect example. Now, I'm also going to stand up for the dealership. The dealership's entitled to make money. And I know you know this, right? I know you 100% you agree with this. It's just why is there such a discrepancy? If it were me I was the parts manager, gee, why are we charging $469 on a part that he can buy online for $300? Are they really discounting it? Because it's trust me, their discount isn't that huge. It's not a 50% discount. It just isn't. They wouldn't exist. So
2: sure.
0: Is it a gray market part? Is it an aftermarket part somehow looking like a Subaru piece? You start to wonder.
2: And it doesn't make sense because I was going to have the dealership change us out, but it was going to be $1,400 to do it. I get that. They got to take the bumper off.
0: Right.
2: And I'm not complaining about the price. That's fine. But $1,400 for a full day of labor and the parts makes sense. But they're not paying $469 for the headlamps if they're doing it for $1,400.
0: So
2: that doesn't make sense.
0: What I would tell you to do is take that part number and go try and go online and just, you know, there will be places that show you manufacturer's list. They'll say manufacturer's list $469, your price $388, $288, whatever. I want to see somebody online telling me what is manufacturer's list. And if you find it substantially different, you know, maybe it's a conversation to go have with your salesman. Look, Micah, I like you guys. I buy all my cars here. I'm just trying to understand, did somebody in parts make a mistake? Is something wrong with your bookkeeping? Is this cockeyed? Look, Micah, I'll end the story here. I've got a parts house I deal with. And we're buying, what were we buying the other day? Oh, it sounds really stupid. Carpet shampoo in a can. You know, it's a can of turtle wax car shampoo with the scrub brush on the end. It's supposed to sell for $18. They had them online for $2.49. Danny and I looked at each other and we said, that can't be right. We actually called them up and said, hey, somebody plugged in the wrong number. No, we're trying to get rid of old inventory. Really? Like, why? Well, we're not sure. That came down from corporate. So what the heck? We bought 20 cans. We now have a lifetime supply. For $100, I've got $500 worth of carpet cleaner that I'll use on every car I own from now until the day I don't need to clean cars anymore, if you get my point. So sometimes big businesses make mistakes in the way they index parts or they record parts and their pricing. I find it hard to believe they're going to blow you off. And if they do blow you off, just because I know how much you've done with them, they're showing you who they are. They're showing you what's coming.
2: Yep.
0: You know? And maybe it's time to go look at another dealership. And that's really what it's all about. But I bet you're going to find that isn't a factory Subaru part. I'll tell you what, Micah, keep us in mind. Let us know what part you actually get and whether it's real Subaru or not. All right?
2: Oh, no, I absolutely, positively know this is a factory Subaru part that I'm getting.
0: Interesting.
2: Absolutely, for sure.
0: Interesting. Let us know.
2: I know that because I know the owner of the shop. Actually, it's a chain of shops. I know the owner of the chain.
0: Right.
2: I know the people that I work with there. Absolutely factory Subaru. They said, told me when I asked them about it, I said, look, if you got an aftermarket part that you think is as good, I'll do it. They said, absolutely not. Something like this, we're only going to use factory.
0: Tell them you want your old headlamps in the box they come in.
2: Yep.
0: And then you'll have something to reference. Let us know how you make out, Micah. I got to go. I'm up against the clock. All right, kiddo?
2: Thanks a lot. Have a great day.
0: You're very welcome. You too. I'm Ron Ananey and the Car Doctor. We're back right after this.

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Hey, welcome back. 855-560-9900. Ron and Annie and the Car Doctor. If you're out there podcasting us, we appreciate that. Podcast numbers continue to grow. And you've been part of our journey, and we're happy to be here for you, and we continue to appreciate everything you guys are doing for us, the downloads and the mentions. And we were a little late this week, I will admit it, on our Instagram, Facebook posts, but to tell you the truth, we were so darn busy in the shop, we didn't have time. I think we got up one or two maybe this week, but we'll do more again next week, so keep watching our social media. I want to do some mail. This one comes to us from Karen down in Tennessee. Ron, I have a 2024 Mazda. Dull, like you could not tell that from the subject line. I like somebody that's honest. The past couple of mornings, it seems a little hard to start. I live in Tennessee, and it's been very hot here the past couple of days. I'm going to have the battery check today. My question is, do the newer cars use battery life while parked? Meaning, like your cell phone is always looking for a tower. I know extreme cold can drain the battery, but what about extreme heat? Does it have the same effect? Thanks for taking the time to read and respond to my questions, Karen, down there in Tennessee. You know, Karen, we actually replace more batteries, and more batteries fail as a result of heat than they do as a result of cold. I know that's hard to believe, but heat has a greater damaging effect on vehicle batteries. And we're finding that some batteries, depending upon the vehicle, depending upon how that vehicle is used, 3 years. We've seen, you know, some batteries fail in as little as 3 years. So, you know, yeah, it's very possible. Now, let me tell you a battery story. So we recently had a 2019 Jeep in the shop that had a three-year-old battery in it that just flat-out failed after 3 years. And you've got to watch how you test them, which is the point of this story. We test both ways. We use what we call an algorithm tester, which is the little handheld tester that they clip the cables, clip the clamps to the battery, and they tell you how many cold cranking amps. They tell you how many push-ups it can do when it's cold in the morning. And, you know, it has to pass that based on a mathematical calculation of what the voltage loss is during that very light, I believe it's a 2-amp load that it applies, if it's that, on some of these batteries. This 2019 Jeep battery passed with flying colors. But something about it made me suspicious because I could sit there and watch battery voltage not quite hit 12.4. It was around 12.2, 12.1, 12.2. I saw 12. Something's not right here. Battery had a full charge in it. Threw it on a carbon pile tester. A carbon pile tester is a much higher amperage load placed on the battery. Think of it as we were trying to turn the headlights on for 10 seconds to see if the battery would hold its voltage, to see if water pressure in the line could maintain while you've got the faucet open. And sure enough, that battery dropped like a stone. It dropped like a stone to the point of failure, clear cut. Put a new battery in that Jeep with the three-year-old battery, and the vehicle's fixed. Sometimes when you're looking for a potential problem, the algorithm tester to me doesn't really do the job. And I'm sure a battery engineer or a systems engineer will give me the conversation about how there's certain batteries you have to test certain ways. Then you guys have to come up with better ways to test them, because what you're doing just sometimes doesn't flat out work. And that's an issue. So, you know, go get the battery tested. If the battery is original, it's only 2 years old. But just know that, yes, that battery, after it gets to the three-year mark, I'm always very suspicious. If this were a Honda, and I'll wrap it up here, and it was running a Group 35 battery, Group 35, how big is the house? How many bedrooms? What's the physical size? A Group 35 battery, I'll tell you what, probably the number one size failure battery, regardless of cold cranking amps, how many years it's supposed to last. We do more Group 35s than anything else. And it's to the point now where we get a Honda with a Group 35. If that battery's over 3 years old, we're going to test it, but we're probably going to encourage you to replace it because of how much failures or how often we see failures on that particular battery. If you need more information about batteries, Karen, you and everybody else, get out to autobatteries.com. Of course, I'm going to send you there. 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So it's a good library to fall back on. We do. I'm Ron and Annie in the Car Doctor, 855-560-9900. We're back right after this.

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0: Calling all sound engineers. Where's my engineer? Tom, Mr. Ray.
1: I'm driving the train.
0: Oh, well.
1: You're bothering me.
0: Oh, my God. Listen, can we have a meeting? I want to have a show meeting. Do you want to work 4th of July? What are you doing? You want to go on a date?
1: Work 4th of July, whatever. It doesn't bother me if we have to work. It also doesn't bother me if we take the day off.
0: Well, let's work 4th of July, because I'll tell you what we're going to do. You know, America turns 250.
1: Mm-hmm.
0: You remember, you were there the day it was born. And I thought to help celebrate it, I thought we would give away T-shirts 4th of July for everybody that calls in.
1: That sounds good.
0: All right. We'll give away Car Doctor T-shirts and just help America celebrate our 250th birthday.
1: Excellent.
0: So we're going to do a live show 4th of July. Good. Meeting's
1: okay,
0: over.
1: That works.
0: Yeah, that works. Oh, yeah, cool. Oh, and you got to see. I don't know how they're going to be received, but we've actually.
1: You're not bringing the billboard into the studio, are you?
0: No. You know, I'm thinking of having the studio enlarged because. You know, it just won't fit. I'm telling you, Tom, you got to go see the billboard. It's the scariest thing.
1: The billboard won't fit, or your head won't fit through the door.
0: Well, you know, my head's getting a little bigger. I tell you what, some of the comments are just so funny. I still think about one of my salesmen from one of my parts houses. He lives literally two blocks from the billboard, and he keeps talking about how he gets up in the middle of the night to use the bathroom, and he stares out the window, and all of a sudden my face pops up. And it upsets his aim, and then his wife's yelling at him in the morning because he missed the bowl. I mean, I hate to say it like that, but he says, you're creating marital discourse. I'm sorry, I didn't mean to. I'm just trying to fix cars, because after all, I'm Ron Anani and the Car Doctor, and I'm here to remind each and every one of you. Oh, good Lord. You know, you just can't make my life up. I've got it made. I really do. I appreciate all of you. Till the next time, good mechanics aren't expensive. They're priceless. See ya.

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4: They'll sign it tomorrow. I'm Carmen Roberts, Fox News. President Trump says the U.S. and Iran will sign a deal to end the war on Sunday, but Iran questions the timing. The president making that announcement on Truth Social this afternoon. Fox's Rich Edson has more from the White House.
5: The officials in the United States and in Tehran are saying that they are close to an agreement. Pakistan is mediating discussions between the two countries. Its prime minister posted this morning, quote, with finalization likely expected in the next 24 hours, Pakistan is preparing for the electronic signing of the peace deal immediately after, followed by technical level talks next week. Though Iran's foreign minister says, hang on, that the U.S. and Iran could sign a deal in the coming days, but it won't be by tomorrow. If they do, an Iranian foreign ministry spokesperson says Iran would discuss its nuclear program with the U.S. during a 60-day negotiating window, and that Iran wants to focus on ending the conflict on all fronts. That includes Israeli fighting in Lebanon.
4: President Trump adding, hopefully this process will work out quickly, easily, and smoothly. And if it does not, in his words, we have the ultimate alternative. From Iran to Venezuela, President Trump's national security team says it scored a major win overnight. The White House and Venezuela's government in a joint operation took out the leader of Chunda-Iragua, one of the Western Hemisphere's most feared gangs. White House Deputy Press Secretary Abigail Jackson tells Fox News,
6: the president has sent a clear message that any terrorist anywhere in the world who seeks to do harm to United States citizens will not be safe. And I think it is very clear after last night that he keeps his promises.
4: Last year, the State Department labeled the group a foreign terrorist organization. And President Trump's name is no longer on the facade of the Kennedy Center's. Workers took it down today after a judge's order. 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
9: Responsibly.
4: The U.S. men's soccer team kicked off World Cup play on home soil in style, and it wasn't even close. Team USA dominated Paraguay 4-1 last night at the SoFi Stadium in Los Angeles, and the first World Cup match on American soil since 1994. And after grabbing an early lead in the first half, the Stars and Stripes never let up.
10: Pulisic running in now. In for Tyler Adams. Great first touch. Still out.
4: That's Fox Sports broadcaster John Strong. Up next, the U.S. takes on Australia Friday in Seattle. And there are three matches today, starting with Qatar versus Switzerland. Michigan's U.S. Senate primary is set for August 4th, with Republican Mike Rogers running unopposed for his party's nomination, while three Democrats battle for theirs. Rogers makes his pitch to voters, telling Fox News,
9: "What they've given us, higher taxes, more costs on working families, higher regulations, and less opportunity. This is a change election. Nobody's going to beat us because we have people who are looking for the future of Michigan."
4: Saying he's better than the Democratic choices, and those are Haley Stevens, Mallory McMorrow, and Abdul El Said, all vying for that nomination. The race is expected to be one of the country's most closely watched Senate contests as both parties fight for control of the chamber. Talk about a championship markup. Tickets to the Knicks NBA Finals watch party at Radio City Music Hall are now going for as much as 140 times their original price, and the game is still hours away. The official watch party set for the iconic Rockefeller Center venue went on sale for a mere $10 at 10 this morning and vanished almost instantly. Enter the scalpers, and within minutes, resellers were cashing in on the frenzy. One pit seat for Game 5 watch party was listed for $1,450 on Vivid Seats. That's a markup of more than 14,000%. I'm Carmen Roberts. This is Fox News.
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15: 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Tonight we are expecting partly cloudy skies. Low should get to be around 72. A little bit of wind out of the south, just 5 miles an hour. Tomorrow we're expecting mostly sunny skies for the most part of the day with a high near 96. The heat indices could get as high as 104, so stay hydrated. Some relief from the wind, though, out of the south, around up to 20 miles an hour, and there is a chance of showers.
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16: Hey, let's get right to the phones. I want to go talk to Brian. Brian's from Jersey, and he's got some history for us. Brian, and this is the 100-year anniversary.

0: 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Thank you so much.
1: They say that the history of Route 66 is, or the
2: pathway,
1: Burma shave signs. they say that the history of Route 66 is, or the charm of Route 66 is the history that it still holds. So let's define it, right? Route 66 started out in 1926. It's about 2,400 some odd miles. It goes from Chicago to Santa Monica. It was the first westward highway. This is a time before Route 80 existed, before Route 78 existed. There was no interstate highway system.
2: There was no interstate establishment.
1: Right.
2: That's right.
1: The interstate highway system, as I recall in my history, my understanding of history, was created in the 50s by Eisenhower when he created the interstate highway system. And do you know you probably do, but the reason behind the interstate highway system creation was to move military forces quickly from the East Coast to the West Coast and vice versa. They wanted to be able to have rapid transport in the case of an emergency.
2: Big time.
1: And it's really staggering how fast they rolled out this interstate highway creation that we've got now, 80, 78, and so on. So up until that point, up until, I think it was around 1955 or 54 when Eisenhower created this or designated this.
2: It was right there.
1: 66 was it. You got your kicks on Route 66, as the song says. And
2: but it's still parallel to what they put in as far as bypasses.
1: Yep.
2: And but there's little spots along the way, places of interest, must see, hidden treasures, and that's what I'm compelled to investigate.
1: And I think there are books written about it, and you can obviously the internet and everything else, but I think the charm in traveling 66 from my perspective, and I've only been on certain parts of it, is just it's the little things you bump into. Route 66 is kind of like being at a garage sale. And you sort of stumble along, and all of a sudden you find that one thing that you've been looking for your whole life, or you find that one little piece that you never knew existed, and all of a sudden there it is. Because Route 66 is one of the few places where you can step back in time and see America when we traveled a lot slower. And, the world wasn't going by at 80 miles an hour, because you couldn't. The road didn't support it. It was a very different time. Have you been on 66 at all, Brian? Say again?
2: Years and years and years ago.
1: So I think Brian's cell phone is... Yeah, there he is.
2: Constantly sends me stuff from Albuquerque.
1: Right.
2: So it's that whole stop-by, drive-by, you make mention of automobile repairs. It's very similar to going into an automotive shop on one of those small towns, and you end up engaged in a conversation with a gentleman who knows the history of the entire world.
1: Right.
2: And that's what that kind of what should I expect?
1: Well,
2: once I get going.
1: It makes you wonder. Sometimes I think you find small town America and you find people that you can talk to. You find people that know the history of the area. You find people that can explain some of these things to you. And you wonder if living in the quote unquote fast lane, as so many of us do, has tainted us. And as
2: I was raised in New Jersey, so I know what the fast lane is.
1: You know what, you know what the hustle and bustle is, right? And we miss a lot. And sometimes I think the best way to see it all is to slow down, and you can do that on Route 66. The staggering thing about 66 is it was decommissioned, I think, around 85 or 95. I forget now. It's been a while. And, they talk about how they broke it up in segments. It was a federal highway at one point, and it had federal highway designation and funding to help support it and keep it going. And the amazing

0: stories behind 66 is how many towns just withered away and disappeared as a result of it, you know, no longer being there. Somewhere in the studio I'm in right now, I've got a book, the sign by the side of the road, and it talked about Bermeshave. And, you know, Bermeshave signs.
1: Yeah, right.
0: And I have it somewhere. I'm almost tempted to get up in the middle of a live broadcast and go find it, because I could read it to you guys. It's just, it's crazy. Some
1: it
0: of the things.
1: Conjure up, just the mere mention of that conjures up the memory of your audience, of what, it brings back so many, just joyous memories. I guess that's the best way I can describe it. Growing up and understanding what that era was like. And that's what I want to, I don't want to see a giant ball of yarn. I want to just kind of like see what it was like in the age of development.
0: Yep. Oh, here it is. You know, I just found it. Thank you for that, Brian. You allowed me to get up and walk around the studio. It's almost like we planned this, brother. The verse by the side of the road by Frank Rossum Jr. At Bermeshave, it was an advertising campaign, and a lot of those signs were on Route 66. You know, things like his face was loved by just his mother. He Bermeshaved, and now, oh, brother. You know, his beard was long and strong and tough. He lost his chicken in the rough Bermeshave. Can you say that? I guess you can. So
1: I guess you can shave your chicken with Bermeshave.
0: I guess, you know, it's the things we did on Route 66. So, and then of course,
2: and you know, off the air, Ron, I was telling Brian, I've traveled a good portion of Route 66 through Arizona, and there's stuff you don't see in books. I mean, you see these old abandoned gas stations. You just see the this amazing scenery, and what's really amazing to someone here from the East Coast is stopping in at a gas station to buy a soda, and here comes a guy with the cowboy boots and the chaps and two guns and holsters on either side, and he walks into the store. It's like, whoa.
0: Well, yeah, because it's real, guys. You know, this is real America. This is real small world America. And it's, you know, and I think I would encourage everybody, if you can still find it, I'm sure it's out on YouTube. I'm sure it exists in some place in our digital world. Go find the old TV show with Martin Milner, Route 66, where they drove around in the Corvette.
1: What year is that? It was a 63 Corvette, wasn't it?
0: Yeah, I think it was a 63. I think the show was created, I'm going to say, 1960.
1: Yeah,
0: so I think it was older than 63. I think it was a 60 Corvette or a 59 Vet. Todd and Buzz. Remember Todd and Buzz?
1: That's what I'm planning on doing.
0: Yep.
1: Is just stopping from town to town and spending a week here or a week there, just like they did. And learn to understand what that community was like.
0: As a matter of fact, a little bit of Route 66 TV show trivia. Martin Milner, who played Todd, later went on to star in what TV show, and it made him a household name.
1: Well, that was the motorcycle.
0: No, Adam 12.
1: Adam 12.
0: Right?
1: No.
0: Yeah.
1: He was an Adam 12.
0: Yeah, he was an Adam 12. Martin Milner was an Adam 12. I'll tell you another piece about Adam 12, because I'm just a fountain of useless information. If you ever watch, and then I got to go. If you ever, got to get back to a car show. If you ever watch The Sands of Iwo Jima with John Wayne, 1949?
1: Sure.
0: Martin Milner is in Sands of Iwo Jima.
1: Martin Milner was a figure in a lot of those.
0: Yep.
1: Cinematography.
0: Yep.
1: That's right.
0: He was one of those. He was that young face, fresh in Hollywood. Later went on to stardom in Route 66 and won Adam 12. Adam 12. So.
1: Well, listen. I want you to know that I am a consistent listener to your show, and you have confirmed to me that maintaining vehicles is still the milestone of Americana. I had a 55 Buick Special, and I had that, and I started tuning in to listening to you. And how to repair certain things these days, it's beyond my comprehension.
0: Yeah, it's
1: working on an old car like that, easy as easy as peas.
0: We had two fellas stop by the shop the other day. I'll tell you this real quick. We had two guys stop by the shop the other day, 66 Mustang convertible. And normally I don't go outside. Normally I don't go up to the front because, you know, when I it just all pandemonium breaks loose. And, you know, I diagnosed the miss on number two cylinder in about 3.5 minutes because I went through this, and this. Okay, it's dead on number two. Next. You know, its cars are just so much easier and so different. And that's probably a much longer conversation that I don't have time at this moment. But
1: my first car was a 66 Dodge Dart.
0: Right. Oh, yeah.
1: It's just easy as anything to work on.
0: What we've created. Well, Brian, I got to go. I appreciate the conversation, brother.
1: Thank you so much.
0: You're very welcome. Enjoy your travels on Route 66. I'm Ron Ananian, the car doctor. We are back right after this.

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1: What's more fun than listening to Ron and Annie and the Car Doctor and getting that car fixed right? 855-560-9900. Give Ron a call. Now, back to Ron.
7: Well, well, well. You know, a little bit of a, you know, fun look down Route 66, okay? It's and what you have to realize is, you know, there was no interstate highway system. It was, that was it. To go west, you had to go to Chicago and leave from there. All right. That was it. That was the jumping off point. Well, you know, it often makes me think. I'll tell you what gets me before we go back to the phones. When I go to Pittsburgh to visit family, right, I'll go out. I'll go down 78 out through, I think it's 87, and I pick up the Pennsylvania Pike down a little bit past Carlisle. Well, once you're on the Pennsylvania Pike, it's long and flat all the way to Ohio, so you can just make that whole run. But you could also leave New Jersey on Route 22 out of Union, New Jersey, and go Route 22 west the entire way, and it's traffic lights and small towns. Well, not small towns anymore, but the Route 22 in New Jersey becomes Route 22 in Pennsylvania, and then I think it stops at the Ohio border. I don't know that it goes further than that, because I think I've seen the end of Route 22. You'll go, there's a point where you have to go north or south, and it becomes the Pennsylvania Pike extension of 66. So just kind of interesting. It's crazy. But, yeah, it's hard to imagine a country without interstate highways. But, boy, we had it, and we had it big time. Let's go over to Ed, upstate New York, 22 Honda CR-V, and some problems with the steering. Ed, how can I steer you in the right direction? Yuck.
8: How you doing, Ron?
7: I'm good, sir. What's going on?
8: Hey, 2022 CR-V EX.
7: Right.
8: I've got an issue with the steering wheel locking or sticking, I guess, in place. Doesn't come back naturally, especially on a left-hand turn more than the right. I noticed that they do have a recall on that. It's the 24V744
7: right.
8: recall report.
7: Right.
8: It's my wife's car. I barely drive it. We brought it back to the dealer. They took it for a test drive. They said they could not duplicate the issue. But the funny thing is there, we picked it up and drove it home, and it was absolutely perfect. There was no sticking, no nothing. It was like that for months. And about two, three months ago, it started again.
7: How many miles are on this, Ed?
8: Right now, there's almost 58,000. I bought it, and there was just over 35,000 when I bought it.
7: Is it a CPO car?
8: I'm not sure what that is.
7: CPO is certified pre-owned. Was it a certified car?
8: No, it was not.
7: Okay.
8: No.
7: And you bought it from a Honda dealer?
8: Yes, I did.
7: Is this your first Honda, or is it one of many?
8: Second Honda. We had a 2016 CR-V.
7: Okay. So there's a couple of bulletins I'm aware of, 22-011, which is 22-011 talks about a steering gearbox malfunction. That's the actual campaign that they're doing. Because first it was a campaign, then it became a recall.
8: Yep.
7: So 22-011 was the campaign notice, 24-011 was the, hey, we think we've got a problem and it affects 21 through 22 CRVs and so on. And for all I know, it's gone on to other model years. This is an electronic steering rack. They claim the problem is that the electric motor. So imagine you're running the, you're running the blender in the kitchen.
8: Yep.
7: And all of a sudden the armature overheats and the motor stops mid-blend.
8: Gotcha.
7: And then all of a sudden it picks back up again.
8: Sure.
7: You know, I started today's show in the previous hour talking about how if you wait long enough, people and companies will show you who they are.
8: They've
7: got a problem, brother. And, you know, here's a perfect example. And, you know, I often say to myself, thank God car manufacturers are so stupid, because otherwise I'd be out of business, all right, as a repair shop. Because they have the ability to command the market, and they don't. They just don't. They keep saying stupid, dumb things. Well, you know, Ed, if it was a problem we could detect. Listen, you generated multiple bulletins. You've generated a campaign. You've got a recall going on. Stop thinking with your checkbook. Start thinking with common sense and logic.
8: Yeah, unreal. Sure.
7: And this has to be your argument. Because, you know, listen, you know, Honda corporate. I bought one and then I was dumb enough to buy another one. And this is the way I'm being treated. I don't understand. So unless you want me to go buy a Toyota and never think about your car company again and prevent my kids from ever buying one, can't you help me on a known problem? Can't you have some consideration for what I'm going through?
8: Yeah.
7: You know, you guys, you want me to make the call? Get them on the line. Let's go. Sometimes.
8: Yeah, I agree with you. Sure. I'm going to give them a call and I'm going to raise a little hell there.
7: You know, you got to remember, and I say this time and time again, for them to generate bulletins, campaigns, recalls, does it really have to be based on, you know, I've got to see and feel the condition? And this is the part. This is the part I don't understand. This is where I think car companies think too much with their head and trying to be cold and discerning when they don't think with their heart. Make the customer happy, because I guarantee you, if they turn around and go, Ed, you know what? We can't experience the problem, but we've got 50,000 other cars out there doing it. We're going to take care of it for you. You would come back and buy Hondas till the day you died. And that's the reality. Ed, if you need more, I'm here, brother. Good luck, and let us know how it works out. I'm Ron Ananian and the Car Doctor. I'll be back right after this.
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12: I'm Roger Stern. President Trump predicting an imminent peace deal with Iran. Fox's Rich Edson.
13: President Trump posting on Truth Social, quote, the deal is scheduled to get signed tomorrow, and immediately after it is signed, the Hormuz Strait is open to all.
12: But Iran says not tomorrow, but maybe in a few days. President Trump has predicted a peace deal dozens of times before. We're facing a summer without what the administration says is a vital intelligence gathering tool. Here's Fox's Jessica Rosenthal.
14: Both the House and Senate failed to extend a program allowing for the warrantless surveillance of foreign targets after Democrats, like Virginia Senator Mark Warner, said they couldn't abide by the president's Housing Finance Agency Director Bill Pulte being selected as Director of National Intelligence.
12: President Trump has since pulled the Pulte nomination. 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

0: They're starting to sound a little dehydrated, Tom. I don't think the band's getting enough water. A little bit of hard rock in there, no? We'll have to give them some more time.
1: Well, yeah, a little bit of water and turn up the air conditioning a little bit. They'll be happy.
0: I don't want to make them too happy, so they might come back next week. Let's go over to Joe in Michigan and see what's going on, 07 Saturn. Joe, how are you?
2: Yeah, hey, Ron.
0: Yes, sir.
2: How's it going? I love your show, man.
0: Thank you, sir. Well, listen, let me start with the first caveat. This is a Saturn?
2: Yes, so we're Saturn Ion 2.2.
0: Right, so we're talking about an obsolete, bankrupt, out-of-business car company, just so we're clear. I think they're good cars.
2: Yes, I know.
0: I think they're good cars. I had a very dear friend, worked on them. We used to talk about them all the time. They were great, but you know what? Finding parts for this thing, you might find a unicorn before you do. So let's.
2: I think you're 100% right on that.
0: Right. So having said that, hi Joe, how can I help you with your Saturn Ion today? That glorious, wonderful. You know, every time I see it, and I got to jump out of this for a second. Every time I get a Saturn question, I think back to the car show. I did the New York City car show at Jacob Javits in 2008. And I remember it was 2007, so the 2008s were coming out. And I remember that convertible. Remember that two-seater convertible they had, the whatever the heck it was?
2: Sky.
0: The Sky, right, yeah. And I remember sitting in it with the big GM executive, and he kept telling me about what a glorious future Saturn had, and, you know, the car of the future was here today, and you know, and look at how we're growing, and, you know, here we are almost 20 years later. They've been dead for the past, you know, 19 years, so I
2: know.
0: You know, it's tragic.
2: But it's been so good to me, Ron.
0: Ah, Joe, listen.
2: I hate to let it go.
0: I get it. So what's going on with your obsolete, unrepairable, no parts available automobile, sir? How can I help?
2: The anti-theft system shut the car completely down.
0: Now, this is kind of a misnomer, right? Like, who's going to really want to steal a 19-year-old Saturn that you can't get parts for?
2: Exactly.
0: Right. You know, exactly. I've often said anti-theft systems should expire after 12 years. They should automatically clear themselves. So as far as I'm concerned, you can leave the key in the ignition. Nobody will take the darn thing. It wouldn't matter. And wheel locks should be taken off a car after it's 6 years old, because by then they've corroded and they won't come off. Either that or you've lost the key. And that applies to all cars.
2: I agree.
0: So anyway,
2: I agree.
0: You've got an anti-theft issue. You're aware of the commonality. Yeah, do you have the fault code? Do you have the 2957 fault code?
2: I don't know. I don't know what the code is, Ron. No, I don't.
0: Okay, have you scanned it?
2: I can't take it anywhere.
0: Have you scanned it?
2: I can't take it anywhere.
0: Nobody will work on it. Nobody's got the technology, right?
2: Well, like I said, I have to have it towed. I can't drive it anywhere.
0: All right.
2: So, do this.
0: Do you have a regular mechanic, Joe?
2: Yeah.
0: Okay. Go talk to your mechanic. Tell him, hey, listen, the car won't start. I believe it's anti-theft because the light's flashing, right? I assume the light's flashing on the dashboard?
2: Yes.
0: Okay.
2: Yes.
0: If it has a B as in Baker 2957 fault code or 2960, all right, one of those two, it's likely related to the ignition switch. All right, or that it lost track of the key. The way this works is there's a resistance value between the key and the ignition switch that the body module will see. When it sees a correct resistance value or signal from the switch, it says, hey, it's Joe. It's really his key. It's not some guy turning the tumblers with a screwdriver, right? And we want to let the car start.
2: Hold on, Ron. Let me stop you there. I did change the electronic ignition switch.
0: Okay. Did you do a relearn?
2: I did a relearn. I done it 10 minutes, and then 10 minutes, but I'm thinking I opened the door and I don't think I done it correctly, Ron.
0: Well, wait a minute now, Joe. What prompted you to put an ignition switch in the car? Did you wake up one morning and said it's Tuesday, it must be time to change the switch?
2: Well, no. I was just doing some research on my own, Ron. Like, you know, going online and, you know, asking AI, you know, telling him the problems I'm having. And, I mean, I guess I just took it upon myself to change it.
0: Okay. So, you know, did you clear whatever fault codes were in there? No.
2: No.
0: Okay.
2: I have, I mean, I... I did unhook the battery, but
0: no,
2: that didn't.
0: Joe.
2: Yes. I don't want to hear it, Ron.
0: Joe, it's time to put the wrench down and step away from the car. Joe, you're making this worse. So let's do this. All right. Do you like working on your car?
2: Well, yeah.
0: Okay.
2: Let's
0: what the heck? Let's spend $500. Let's go buy a scan tool. And there's enough stuff used on eBay. Let's get something that will read fault codes. You're working on it. In all seriousness, you're working on an antique, right? Now you want to make sure you get something that will read year, make, model, not just OBD2.
2: Okay.
0: You probably, yes. I don't believe this fault code will appear in OBD2 because it's not necessarily an emissions related fault. So we want to get something that has the capability to read year, make, model. All right.
2: Yep. I've heard you say that before.
0: Yep. Go take a look at, who was I talking to the other day? He claims he's got the next scan tool for the next generation. Go take a look at X-Tool. All right? I've heard some good things about X-Tool, it. I've been reading about it. X-Tool. Just go Google search X-Tool. They've got some DIY stuff at an affordable level. And see what that does for you. All right? And get a, you know, let's see what fault code is in here. And then, since you've already changed the ignition switch, if you get a 2960 or a 2957, clear the code and go through your relearn again. Maybe that fixes it. In the end, and I want to close it here. In the end, all right, if you can't duplicate the problem or you can't fix this by normal hook and crook and you're looking for a part, you know, back in the day, we would take GM models and we would bypass the anti-theft. How would we do that? We would find,
2: I read that too, Ron.
0: Yeah, we would find the two data lines that feed the body module, the resistance value. We'd go down. This is back in the day when Radio Shack existed. You can go to Tom Ray's basement. I'm sure Tom's got resistors of all types and shapes. And create a resistance value, plug it in across the wires, solder it in place under the dashboard, and bypass the theft system completely. Now, the downside to that is somebody could come along with a screwdriver, stick it in your lock cylinder, and steal your car. Of course, you know, I don't think that's happening anytime soon.
2: Then again, who's going to want to steal that, Ron?
0: Well, there you go. See, and that's back to the point of our original conversation, Joe. There should be a timer on anti-theft systems that, you know, brother set me free. So you got some homework to do, Joe. All right?
2: Okay.
0: Go take care of it, and you call me, and you be smart now. You do the right thing.
2: Okay. Hey, Ron, one more thing real quick, if I could.
0: Real quick.
2: Okay, check this out. My 2025 brand-new Chevy Trax, the display is upside down.
0: Hang on
2: Have you seen her?
0: Wait a minute. Hang on a second, Joe. I'm going to come back. We're going to come back to this because now you've got me confused. While you're driving a Saturn, you got a brand new car in the driveway. This has to be a story. Joe, I love you. 855-560-9900. We'll be back to talk to Joe right after this. I'm Ron Ananian, the Car Doctor.

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0: Joe in Michigan, are you still there?
1: Yes, I am, Ryan. I'm here.
0: Joe, why are we driving a 2007 Saturn? Well, why are we trying to drive a 2007 Saturn when we've got a one-year-old Chevy whatever in the driveway? And it's nice to see you're really a GM, man. Did you work at the plant? You must have.
1: Yes, I do.
0: Yeah.
1: Yes, I do.
0: You still do?
1: Yes.
0: What do you build?
1: We build the Traverse, the Enclave, and the Acadia.
0: Yeah, how long have you been at GM?
1: 8 years.
0: Yeah.
1: Not long.
0: Oh.
1: I was a late starter. I'm 56.
0: Is it fascinating, Joe?
1: Oh, yeah. Hell yes.
0: Oh, yeah. Right?
1: I can't stop looking at them robots.
0: Right. It's staggering how they put cars together today, isn't it?
1: Yes.
0: Yeah.
1: Yes.
0: Yeah.
1: One thing I don't like, Ron, is I look at the side of the part bins, and Ron, you would not believe where all these parts are coming from. Mexico, Canada, Korea, all over the world. And I'm like, what happened? Like in the 70s, we had all these GM plants around here and we built our own parts.
0: Right. Well, this is a much bigger conversation than the time we have, but I agree 100%. Listen, I'm a North Jersey boy. I remember when GM's main warehouse was in Englewood, New Jersey. And, you know, everything was here. I'll tell you what.
1: Right.
0: In my next life, I want to go work at a GM assembly plant because I am a GM guy from way back. And it's crazy stuff. So real quick, ask me your Chevy Trax question.
1: Ron, the display is upside down.
0: What do you mean? It's an inverted display, almost like the screen is upside down, but it's not?
1: Yes.
0: Okay.
1: No, it's upside down, but it really is upside down.
0: Was it always? It wasn't always like that.
1: No.
0: Right.
1: No.
0: Right.
1: And I've been to four Chevy dealerships. They've never seen it. And I was like, okay, am I the only one that has this problem?
0: Well, I'm confused. This is a one-year-old car.
1: Yes.
0: And how many and how many miles are on it?
1: I think like 8,000.
0: So why aren't we taking? Wait a minute. Time out. Why aren't we taking the display? Why aren't we taking the control unit out and sending it out to a GM rebuild center and have them test it?
1: I'm in the process, Ron, of taking it in, but they have to keep it. And I've been trying to get this Saturn going. And
0: now it makes sense. Okay, it makes sense. All right. Joe, I knew there was an answer. I knew there was an answer that would make sense down here somewhere at the heart of this. So I'll tell you what, Joe.
1: Right.
0: Joe, stay on the line. Give Tom your information.
1: Okay.
0: I want to send you out a Car Doctor T-shirt.
1: Okay.
0: But here's the caveat. All right.
1: Oh my God! Awesome.
0: Can you wear anything you want to work?
1: Oh yeah!
0: All right, I want a picture of you on the assembly line in my Car Doctor T-shirt. We're going to put it up on the Facebook page. I think that'd be cool. So give us a good picture.
1: Oh my God.
0: Give us a good picture of putting something really crazy together. All right, Joe.
1: Oh heck yeah!
0: All right, definitely. So stay on the line. Let Tom get your information. It's fun talking to you. You be well, Joe.
1: Okay. All right. Thanks. Thanks so much, Ron.
0: You're welcome, Joe. Be well. You know what? I tell you what. I want to go take a tour of a GM assembly plant. I think that would be the craziest thing. I keep thinking I should have. I probably couldn't do it anymore, but I had a friend from high school who was a mid-level engineer for GM, and he always said, hey, GM knows who you are. We want to come out to the Heritage Center. We'll take you behind the scenes. I would have gone, but the problem is I would have had to get a bigger garage after I came home because I'd buy a few things. Well, I try to buy a few things while I was out there. You know, look at that. That Chevy's got a scratch in the fender. No, it doesn't. Yes, it does. Okay, I'll take it. Half price. I'm Ron Ananian, the Car Doctor. I'll be back right after this.

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0: my. My gosh. You know what? Maybe it's not too late for me. Maybe I could go work in a GM assembly plant. Joe did it at 56. I could probably get another 10, 12 years to go. I want to talk about batteries to close out the show today real quick if I can. You know, the battery is so misunderstood. And we've had a couple of calls today, and we had a couple of calls in the previous hour talking about batteries. And it's really the truth. You know, it's the battery is so misunderstood. It's not the engine. It's not the transmission. It's not the computers. It's the battery. And I understand that because, you know, we all grew up in a time when batteries did one thing. It started the car. You turned the key, the engine cranked, off you went. The battery got weak, you noticed it. The engine turned over slower and slower until one cold morning, it wouldn't start. Simple, right? Yeah, today, not so much. You know, the average vehicle computer needs a minimum of 10 volts on a consistent basis to operate. That's its minimum operating voltage. Some of them will tolerate down to 9.5 volts, but below 9.5, nothing happens. All right, you might as well just unplug the computer. It's not going to start. And we've seen more than a few vehicles, marginal issues, problems where it's, hey, my car doesn't start. It's not a cold day. It's not a warm day. It just seems to crank funny if it cranks at all, and then it'll stop cranking, and I'll get nothing. And a lot of times, it's the battery. And every time when it's the battery, that battery is over 3 years old, maybe four. So, you know, you've got to start to think about that. Because checking the battery, you usually find out it's a marginal state of charge. It's a failing capacity test. If you were a runner, your lungs, you know, can't absorb any more oxygen. You're just worn out. You know, every vehicle counts on that battery. It's the foundation for everything your vehicle does. Every computer module, every sensor, every network on that car. And cars today have 3, 4, 5 different communication networks. That camera that we all hated at first and now love, that radar unit up front that keeps us straight on the road, the safety system, they're all dependent on one thing. In order to start up the Enterprise, Captain Kirk always had to have a good battery. And it without that starter battery, it was just, you know, Spock and Scotty had to get out and push start it. And, you know, that can't really happen on the road. Couldn't happen in space either, actually. The battery is the heart of the system. And just like your heart, when it starts to weaken, strange things happen. So think about it. You know, maybe your transmission's shifting funny. Maybe the radio reboots. Maybe the blind spot mirrors don't work anymore. Maybe you get warning lights, but you don't know why. Think about the battery. Like I said, talk to your mechanic. 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But batteries really are the heart of today's car. I'm Ron Ananey in the Car Doctor. The mechanics aren't expensive. They're priceless. See ya.
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3: Is there a peace deal at hand? I'm Roger Stern, Fox News. President Trump says the U.S. and Iran will announce a peace deal tomorrow, but Iran says it may take a few more days. Fox's Rich Edson at the White House says the sticking point has been Iran's nuclear program.
4: conflicting timelines and updates have defined these negotiations over the past few months. President Trump posting on Truth Social, quote, the deal is scheduled to get signed tomorrow, and immediately after it is signed, the Hormuz Strait is open to all. At the appropriate time, when all is calm, we will go in and get the nuclear dust buried deep under the powerful sunken Grattan Mountains, thanks to our beautiful B-2 bombers and their brilliant pilots, and downblend and destroy it, whether in Iran or the United States. Now, the president added that if the process doesn't work out, we have the ultimate alternative, hopefully never to be used again. However, a spokesman for Iran's foreign ministry says that while the U.S. and Iran could sign a deal in the coming days, it won't be by tomorrow.
3: Trump is expected to discuss getting mines out of the Strait of Hormuz during the Group of Seven summit, which takes place on Monday. Congress left on a week-long break without extending a key intelligence tool.
5: Legal authority for the government's foremost intelligence gathering weapon to foil terrorism, FISA Section 702, expires. There's worry about unprecedented vulnerabilities this summer. A bipartisan coalition tanked an emergency FISA extension in Congress. FISA siphons the calls, emails, and texts of foreign intelligence targets. But a court ruling says the government can still track suspect communications, despite a lapse in the law. However, it's unclear if telecommunications companies will provide digital breadcrumbs to the government, lacking a congressional safeguard.
3: Fox's Chad Pergram, America is listening to Fox News.
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3: Team USA won its World Cup opener last night against Paraguay 4-1.
7: Amazing, spectacular, historic. It's being called the best U.S. men's national soccer team showing at a World Cup ever, and that's because for the first time in history, the U.S. men's national soccer team scored four goals in a World Cup match. To put that in perspective, Team USA scored three goals total in the last World Cup. Now, last night, Team USA dominated Paraguay 4-1 in Los Angeles, led by Flo Balogun, becoming the first American to score two goals in a World Cup match since 1930.
3: Fox's Brian Yenis outside MetLife Stadium, rebranded New York, New Jersey Stadium for the tournament. Right now in Santa Clara, California, Switzerland leads Qatar 1-0. Early voting underway in New York City today ahead of the state's primary election, June 23rd. Fox's C.B. Cotton in New York.
8: There are several House primaries across New York State, but the three most competitive races are here in the Big Apple, and they'll serve as another test of Mayor Zohra Mamdani's Democratic Socialist beliefs. And today, he's expected to be in Harlem, rallying for congressional candidate Daraliza Avila Chevalier. She's a Democratic Socialist and a longtime community organizer. Chevalier has faced scrutiny over a number of deleted social media posts, some of which called for abolishing police, prisons, borders, and capitalism. She's trying to unseat five-term Democratic Congressman Adriano Espaillat, who has the Democratic establishment support. Espaillat says Chevalier is unfit for office, and he says her past posts prove it.
3: An AARP survey says 88% of voters are most concerned about the cost of living in New York. I'm Roger Stern, and this is Fox News.
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10: 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I'm Tina Bell with your National Weather Service forecast. Calling for partly cloudy skies tonight, low around 72, some wind out of the south around 5 miles an hour. Tomorrow should be mostly sunny, high near 96, heat indices up near 104, stay hydrated. A little bit of wind to cool you off, getting up to 20 miles an hour. There is a chance of showers and thunderstorms in the evening. Right now it's 83 degrees in Norfolk, and here's RM World Travel.
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1: And off we go with another jam-packed 120-minute broadcast extravaganza. There's a reason that this program is the best weekend broadcast in the nation. Welcome aboard America's number one travel radio show, everyone. It is just after 10 a.m. Eastern Time. It is Saturday, June 13th, 2026. And from coast to coast, border to border, and around the world, that tune in. When we say everything and anything in the world of travel is coming at you, well, we mean it.
2: We certainly do. Yeah, I'm so chuckling because you're rolling there. But
1: listen, we are powered. We got the espresso going.
2: I made it just in time.
1: You did. Well,
2: I slid in here at 10:05.
1: So exactly right. Yeah, exactly. It was like, you know, our commute in.
2: You got lost somewhere in the building.
1: Good morning, Mary. How are you?
2: I'm fine now, thank you. Good morning. Good morning to all our listeners. It's great to be here.
1: It is.
2: Yeah,
1: you were ready
2: happy to
1: for
2: be here.
1: You're in that go New York.
2: I am. I'm thinking about that game.
1: Yes, we'll see tonight. So, Rudy, listen, I guess all the talk of Mary and me over in Italy a few weeks ago clearly enticed you. How are things from that beautiful and delicious country?
3: Well, it's fine, but I think both you and I have avoided a little bit of travel news early here. Strikes. On Friday the 19th, Italian general strike, expect widespread disruption of national rail network and most local regional bus and train lines. Then on the 26th is a 24-hour Italian national ground handler strike at airports, and all airports will be affected. So don't check bags or schedule connectivity via Rome or Milan.

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1: Exhilarating, and as wonderful as the game was, it'll be happy to see the Knicks since 1973 win the championship. Some of the people in New York, they need to go back to school for manners and just how to operate in society, because it's embarrassing. I mean, you know.
2: Yeah, this is happening too much. It's happening in cities all over. Even when they win, I don't get it. Yeah, destroying lights and taking lights down and ridiculous.
1: Beating taxis with belts.
2: Smashing windshields in taxis.
1: And by the way, that's before they even really
2: win. And this is after a win.
1: Yeah, exactly.
2: I don't get it.
1: Anyway, it's embarrassing.
2: Yeah, it is.
1: All right. Well, you know, we announced last week on the show, speaking of New York, that Mary and I and RJ were going to be broadcasting this show live on July 4th from the Intrepid. That will certainly be surrounded by about 15,000 military folks, so I'm not expecting we're going to have any problems there. But, you know, that famous American warship, it's docked on Pier 82 on the west side of New York City, and coming up for America's 250 and the Sail Forth 250 celebrations that will be happening, America's number one travel radio show. Well, we're going to come to you live from the deck of the Intrepid. We're going to do our part to celebrate the greatest nation on Earth. Now, our team is currently working on all the technical needs this show requires for live remotes. The Intrepid team, they're working hard right now to give us all the necessary setup and accommodations that we need. They understand the size and scope of this show and want to make sure that everything is delivered to us. But to all of our listeners here in New York City who hear the show on AM 970 WNYM radio, or those of you that also hear on other affiliates that we have in Connecticut, parts of New York State, and New Jersey, well, we invite you to come join us live on July 4th from 10 a.m. to 12 noon Eastern Time on the deck of the Intrepid. Be part there on the Intrepid of this special broadcast that we're doing. You may even get to be on air, as RJ is going to be doing some interviewing of folks that day, and, you know, we'll all celebrate America's 250 in a big way.
2: Yeah, he's going to walk around the ship. So this broadcast will be live on July 4th. It's going to be a little different from our Let's Go America tour, since everything is going to be happening directly in front of us right there on the Hudson River, and really throughout the day right around the Intrepid. We're going to do the show similar to how NBC does the Macy's Thanksgiving Day Parade, so we are going to have guests join us, and we're going to weave them throughout the broadcast as it's unfolding. But we're going to share with you all the real-time play-by-play of what's happening. So the ships that are coming by as we see them, the aircraft flying overhead, and as Robert said, RJ will be on set talking to people there for the show. It's going to be a special show as we celebrate America's 250th.
1: It is.
2: Now, looking forward to it.
1: He's here today. He's getting ready for the open road coming up. But, well, let's talk travel polls right now, as we thank all of you who voted in the latest polls. New travel polls just went up on the show website at rmworldtravel.com. Here are the results of what just finished up. The first question that we asked was, should United Airlines pursue acquiring JetBlue Airways? 60% of you said yes, 40% of you said no. So we'll see how, I guess that's, you know, I'd like to, JetBlue's got some challenges. We like JetBlue. We'd like to see them stay as an independent. I just don't know long-term if they're going to be able to, but we shall see. So
2: yeah,
1: question
2: something
1: two.
2: To watch. All right, question two. Should the U.S. add a $250 bill back into our currency options? 90% of you say yes. 10% of you no.
1: Well, listen, I said last week, I'm all over this. I'd like the 250. I'd like the 500. I'd like the $1,000 bill.
2: Why do you want those big bills?
1: Listen, when we travel all the time, carrying all these hundreds, it's a challenge. It just is. Now, I understand, you know, because it is for, you know, when we go to the bank and so forth, when I have to carry money and so forth that's out there, having $800 or $900, I'd be much rather to have a $500 and some other bills out there.
2: Yeah, I don't know. I don't agree with
1: and
2: that.
1: And the argument on this is, well, you know, and I know, Rudy, you brought it up last week, drug dealers and this and that, but why should the vast majority of us have to live at a disadvantage because of some bad apples that are clearly in the minority?
3: We don't need big bills. I travel all through Europe, and, you know, if I have $50 in cash to tip housekeepers, I'm fine. Nobody needs cash anymore.
2: I don't like big bills. I would not feel comfortable.
3: And who's going to change
2: maybe,
3: a $500 bill? You know,
2: you go to a bank.
1: Go to the hotel front desk.
3: What do you need that much cash for anymore? You can use your phone, your credit card on your phone.
1: I don't like to do that.
2: Yeah, I have Apple Pay.
1: All right, we are going to move to our travel news roundtable. I'm all for the 90%, by the way, on that. So listen,
2: I'm in 10.
1: Now, if folks out there, if we listen to the mainstream media outlets, you'd think that the country is in, you know, it's not prospering. But and many travel outlets have been negative as well, suggesting Canadians aren't traveling to the U.S. So that's false. We just found out that the last 2 months the numbers are up significantly year over year.

0: year. And remember all the people that are saying, well, hotels, we're in for lean times in 2026? Well, not so. As it turns out, Q1 is far better than expected. Industry leader out there, CoStar Group, just said that they've had to adjust. We're now up at least 2.8% for 2026. They are adjusting higher. We saw another group out there, SiteMinder, say September reservations that they're looking at are up almost 12% year over year. Room nights are up 11.5%. Marriott just announced their 10,000th property they just opened. So all good news in the hospitality sector of travel, which we are happy to see and will continue to report on positively here on this show. So when we return from this quick first sponsor break of the day, folks, how are the airlines doing? J.D. Power's Mike Taylor's here. He's going to weigh in with specifics.
1: 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We're coming right back.
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0: Well, back from that quick break, we are, folks. I can see our first guest of the day is already holding for us. Airlines and the aviation sector of travel is the direction that we're headed for this B block, and we're sponsored by Regent Seven Seas Cruises.
7: Father's Day is next weekend, and we're offering an opportunity that's going to be a Father's Day gift you're going to talk about for a long time. Whether
5: whether it's this October in the Southern Med or in July of 2027, that's going to be in the Baltic and North Seas. 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
0: You know, we only announced the 2027 itinerary, a month ago or so, I guess it is. It's already nearly 80% sold out. The cruise this October, it's also nearly sold out. So many of the places that were going, their bucket list. The Region team, they're going to deliver some of the best fun and entertainment you'll find in the cruise sector of travel, plus great food at around 10 different restaurants. You got no nickel and diming happen. Such a mixture of culture. It's a great trip we're going to have, no question about it. Go to our show website, rmworldtravel.com. You'll see a banner for each cruise on the homepage. Pick the one that interests you and make a reservation. It's a great Father's Day gift.
5: All right, now we're headed to our show hotline for the first time today. Waiting for us is show friend and Senior Managing Director of Travel and Hospitality with J.D. Power, and that would be Mike Taylor. We're going to discuss their 2026 North America Airline Satisfaction Study.
0: Mike, nice to have you back on America's number one travel radio show today with us.
7: Yeah, it's good to be back.
0: Always good having you, Mike, on the program. You know, we just finished a travel poll on our show website. We were discussing that last segment, and the question listeners voted in is whether should United Airlines pursue acquiring JetBlue Airways? 60% said yes. You know, you know as well as we do, there was a lot of chatter weeks ago about the prospect of United Airlines buying American Airlines. Certainly Scott Kirby would like to see that happen. You never say never in business, but it's such a tall order, so many regulatory hurdles. It would surprise me if it, no pun intended, ever takes off. But JetBlue, on the other hand, I think is a more reasonable target. The two airlines already share a limited alliance. Any thoughts on a possible tie-up between United and JetBlue?
7: Yeah, I think that, of course, the antitrust people would have a big problem with it. And, you know, JetBlue comes in and out of these merger acquisition-type conversations all the time, just because of the network they have that's a slightly different and attractive to these other airlines. So that's, you know, that's the reason why. It's basically to get the coverage that the particular airline wants with some cost savings. Believe it or not, that doesn't sound very sexy, but that's what's driving this whole thing. I'm really doubtful that it'll happen simply because I think, you know, the antitrust division of the, you know, the FTC is going to say absolutely not, can't do it. Mm-hmm. So, you know, JetBlue is so big these days that I just don't think they can be swallowed by anybody at all. That's just that. That's just my take on it.
5: So, Mike, let's talk the 2026 North America Airline Satisfaction Study. It's out. We look forward to looking at it every year. We know you and the team at J.D. Power put a lot of energy and effort into building it out and, you know, putting it together. So from what you're reporting for 2026, traveler satisfaction is up 8 points from 2025. I think one of the big drivers, something that we've talked a lot about here on the show, is more travelers these days are flying in business class, first class. They're having better experiences. But what's your biggest takeaway about this, Mike?
7: Well, that actually is the biggest takeaway, that you know, the airlines are investing in those upper class cabins because they see the margins they can attract. So almost everyone is building out their premium economy, business class, whatever you like want to call it, and really upping their game in the very high first class, almost private, you know, private aircraft travel experiences that you can get. I mean, the big example is JetBlue's Mint product, which people do really, really like. And believe it or not, even though they're paying thousands of dollars for a ticket to get JetBlue Mint service, usually, you know, from the East Coast to the West Coast and vice versa, they still think it's a good value for the money. And I'm like, wow, I wish I had that kind of income to think that, you know, a $3,000 or $4,000 ticket is a good value for the money. But people really do like it. It's getting closer to that private aircraft experience that that they're, you know, the airlines find they make a tremendous amount of money on.
0: So let's talk a little in this direction. You know, I noticed that the airline that Mary and I fly the most, American Airlines, it did not do particularly well in this year's satisfaction study. Now, I can't say that I'm surprised, as the airline isn't what it used to be when Doug Parker or even Tom Horton were running it in recent years. During our trip back from Italy a few weeks ago, Mary and I were talking to an American Airlines flight attendant. He shared with us how morale amongst the employees, he says, is low. He actually brought up to us that he had hoped United would have bought American. He thought it made a lot of sense. But, you know, living here in the New York City area, we use JFK, LaGuardia, White Plains. I know you're in the area as well, so you do probably the same thing. But other than Delta Airlines, American's our main option. We really stick with American because of the elite loyalty status that we have with them. That's the reason. But what are some of your thoughts on what American needs to do to start topping other airlines in the J.D. Power study?
7: Well, American actually does need to do a little bit more on those upper-class cabins. They're a little bit behind the curve. United and JetBlue and Delta are kind of like a half a step to a full step ahead of them. And they're a little bit on the slow side. And they also, the biggest problem that American has, as you kind of mentioned, is morale really creeps into the cabin. And you know, the reason why Southwest Airlines does so well in our study year in, year out, is because their people give the they communicate through their attitude that they want to be flying with you. And that they're happy you're flying in, their airline. American personnel doesn't do that quite as well.
5: Mm-hmm.
7: And, just as a background, Delta had that problem many years ago and has spent tens of millions of dollars getting their people to treat humans like humans, which is basically what the whole program's been about. And that has really helped them cement themselves at the top of our rankings, just those people skills that they've taught their in-cabin crew.
5: Yeah, we've watched that decline over the years, Robert.
0: Yeah,
5: it's really a shame.
0: They're more focused on their phones sometimes than on the passengers.
5: Shame. So, Mike, last week on the show, we talked about the management changes happening at Southwest Airlines. And in many ways, before our eyes, they are literally becoming a bit more of a conventional airline these days. They're now looking to add international routes. That's going to take them beyond their strictly Boeing 737 fleet. Talk with us about Southwest and how they performed in the 2026 study and any expectations for them moving forward.
7: Yeah. So one of the, over the years we've learned the one thing that affects satisfaction the most is introducing a fee. And for example, JetBlue used to win its category, I think, for a dozen years straight. Then they introduced a bag fee. And then Southwest started winning. And now Southwest has introduced a bag fee and every other fee and all those, having a class of cabin and assigned seating. And, they're just now squeaking by Delta. So they have taken a big hit. They used to be up by double digits, 20, 25-point lead on a 1,000-point scale. That's down to 3 points now in their category. But on the other hand, their balance sheet looks much better because, introducing a fee, believe it or not, even though people don't like it and they think that you're really kind of nickel and diming them, it makes your bottom line look a lot more, they had a lot more black ink down there. So they're basically trading satisfaction for revenue there. And it's going to be a tough year. I do think, as I said before earlier, their people skills are so good that I believe that they can weather the storm. Now, whether Delta goes past them in the economy section or economy part of our survey, I wouldn't bet against it.
0: Yeah.
7: For this coming year, for 2027.
0: Well, Delta, listen, they've got their act together. Yeah, and United's done a nice job, too. Listen, Scott Kirby there, he has brought that airline. There's good mojo with them. But I'll ask you this question. The demise of Spirit Airlines and Allegiant stepping up to buy Sun Country Airlines, I think both Allegiant and David Neeleman's Breeze Airways, they're in for a good run. I'm bullish, frankly, on both of those airlines. An airline, though, that we don't spend a lot of time talking about on this program, probably should, but we don't, and they've grown nicely and did well overall in the J.D. Power survey, it's Alaska Airlines. So give us some thoughts and insights on Alaska Airlines.
7: Well, Alaska also has the same strengths that we see in Delta that we were just talking about. They have really good people skills. Now, they are kind of in an expansion mode that, when they were doing really well in their study, they were just along, spread out basically on the West Coast. And now they're trying to gobble up more markets or at least get more market share and take it away from other airlines. So that's a challenge. But they do have still strong people skills. They've done a little bit different on the operational side. They used to have just one type of aircraft, Boeing 737s. Then they bought another airline where they have some Airbus now. And so they're kind of open to doing different kinds of aircraft, which makes the operational side of things much more difficult.
0: Yeah.
7: But they are trying to reach different markets, which is why they bought these aircraft. And so I see some challenges, even though they have a very strong management team over there, and they've got the right ideas and they've got the right people. So, yeah, they can make a comeback. They used to win our study quite often until they really started trying to grow a little bit faster. So it had some growing pains there for a while.
0: Well, and that airline,
7: the low runner, right?
0: Yeah, that airline, obviously, they're still integrating Hawaiian Airlines that they've bought. So, Mike, listen, always nice connecting with you. Really appreciate that. Hope you have a great weekend. Safe travels, and we'll talk soon, okay?
7: All right. Thank you very much.
5: Take care. Thank you, Mike.
7: Thanks, guys. Right, bye.
0: All right. Well, there is Mike Taylor, folks. J.D. Power 2026 North America Airline Satisfaction Study always brings it. He really does. So as we prepare for some quick sponsor messages, R.J. is quickly coming. He's here in the studio for the latest Open Road in about 10 minutes. Beaches, baseball, and golf are all ahead today. But next, Rudy's going to look into the hotel sector of travel. Stay with us, folks.
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9: News. I'm Carmen Roberts. Signs of a breakthrough in the Iran war are growing by the hour. President Trump says the two sides will sign a deal tomorrow, a framework deal. But Iran says, wait a minute.
10: Iranian state media saying even though President Trump says a deal is likely to be signed tomorrow, Iranian negotiators have not agreed to that.
9: Fox's Max Gordon in Dubai. President Trump says if a deal is not signed, the U.S. could resort to military action again. Early voting gets underway in New York City in this year's highly charged primary environment.
11: Three most competitive races are here in the Big Apple, and they'll serve as another test of Mayor Zohra Mamdani's democratic socialist beliefs.
9: Fox's C.B. Cotton in Manhattan. And three more World Cup matches are set for today with Brazil and Morocco. Among them, America's listening to Fox News.
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1: 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Or find a direct link at RM World Travel by looking under sponsors. Well, in a recent article in the Wall Street Journal, Spencer Jacob, writer of the paper's daily investing outlook called Markets AM, takes a look at what hotels in the U.S. are telling us about the American economy. Spencer, welcome to the show. There have been multiple news stories that tell the tale of how sharply foreign travel to the U.S. from Asia and Europe, and especially Canada, has fallen this year. But it's not all bad news, is it?
2: It's not all bad news. I mean, the good thing is that there's been an upturn recently, you know, if you compare things year on year, but not necessarily for a great reason, because it was at the beginning of 2025 that you had the big DOGE government cutbacks and a kind of a fallback in government travel. You had a fallback in foreigners from some countries just wanting to visit the U.S. Because there were, you know, horror stories of people being detained or bothered at the border. So right now we're seeing a year-on-year lift, but it might just be a kind of a base effect kind of thing.
1: Well, I was really interested in the part of your column that touched on, well, the effect of the World Cup, that just started. That's obviously going to happen in the locales where the games are going on. But the rush to build data centers is impacting lodging revenue. Are these executives coming in or temporary workers?
2: Yeah, that's very interesting. If you look at, low-end lodging generally is not doing well. And, you know, you've heard of the K-shaped economy, or, you know, or most people have probably heard of it. And that's really where the wealthier clientele are doing well, and hotels frequented by them are doing well, and the hotels frequented by people with more modest means are not. Within that more modest sector, though, there are pockets of strength, and they're in unusual places like northern Louisiana. And that happens to be an area where there's lots of data center construction. It's engineers, construction workers, people, you know, coming in for weeks at a time to spec out these data centers and stuff. And so that's interesting, but, you know, that's also showed up in all kinds of other economic data, where data center construction is really one of the few pockets of economic strength in the U.S.
1: Did you I know high-end hotels. A high-end hotel can cost $500, $600, $700 a night. Did you find that overall rates have been going up, nightly rates have been going up?
2: Rates have been going up because there's inflation and people need to cover costs, but revenue per available room is climbing the fastest at those upper-end properties, so luxury and upper-upscale. Those hotels are doing pretty well, but everyone below them, and really kind of in lockstep, like every category lower that you move, it's almost perfectly predictable that they're doing more poorly. So economy and mid-scale hotels are doing much less well in terms of their growth in occupancy and their growth in revenue per available room, because that's the segment of the population likely to stay with those hotels that are either not taking trips or cutting back and not spending as much. So they're more price sensitive. Whereas people who have stock portfolios and stock markets at a record, people who own their own homes, they feel much more comfortable splashing out on a hotel room.
1: Two related questions to wind things up. Did that surprise you, number one? And if it did or didn't, is there anything else that surprised you when you looked at the numbers?
2: Well, it didn't surprise me because we keep on hearing it, but I think hotels are interesting because it's one of the clearest readings of that. You know, you look at something like sales at Walmart. Sales at Walmart are doing okay. Walmart is a kind of a solidly middle class to even lower middle class kind of shopping experience. But they have won a lot of business from people who were kind of trading down, who were, let's say, maybe even upper middle class. And so it's much more muddy when you look at something like retail or if you look at clothing brands. Hotels are much sort of much cleaner reading in terms of the economic pressures or being faced by or not being faced by certain segments of the population. So, yeah, that's not surprising but interesting. And it persists. It's getting wider.
1: Any idea about people taking longer or shorter vacations? Very briefly.
2: There's not an indication that people are taking longer or shorter vacations, but there is evidence of who is taking vacation and who isn't. And it's wealthier people are taking their vacations. Poor people are maybe staying with relatives, not going as far away, not going away for as long. I think that's clear in the numbers.
1: Very interesting. Spencer Jacob writes the Wall Street Journal's Daily Investing Outlook column called Markets AM. 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Spencer, thanks so much for joining us.
2: Thank you.
1: And we'll be right back.
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1: 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I'm RJ Curry. 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Now, we've been talking a lot on this show about America 250, the big national celebration of our country's 250th birthday this year, and while there's no shortage of ways to mark that occasion, I want to talk about one that I think is genuinely perfect for a travel show because it involves getting in your car and driving across the country on one of the most storied roads ever paved. That would be Route 66, the Mother Road. 2,448 miles of American highway running from Chicago all the way to Santa Monica through 8 states. It goes all the way through America's heartland. And this year, right alongside America's 250th, Route 66 turns 100. So my guest today is one of the people who's been working for years to make sure this centennial is done right. Bill Thomas is the chair of the Route 66 Road Ahead Partnership and a commissioner on the U.S. Route 66 Centennial Commission. Bill, welcome to The Open Road and happy birthday to Route 66.
2: Hey, thanks for having me today, RJ.
1: Absolutely. Now, Bill, before we get into everything happening this year, I mean, just set the table for us a little. When people think Route 66, they think nostalgia, neon signs, big American road trip. But what does this road actually mean in real terms to the country?
2: This road is probably the most famous highway in the nation's history. It may be the most famous road across the planet. I'll let others decide that. But it is so much more than Mustangs driving down it, Corvettes driving down it. It has played a major role in American history, starting all the way back in terms of it being a major way of connecting small towns to larger markets, then the Great Migration that happened during the Dust Bowl. You know what? It even helped us win the war in the Pacific because it was the main route that men and materials were sent out to fight that part of the war.
1: Absolutely.
2: After the war, it became the path for the Great American Two-Week Road Trip, which is how I was first introduced to it back when I was 8 years old.
1: Right.
2: and then it became rediscovered after the interstate highway systems bypassed us. But now it's really experiencing a renaissance, and once again, people are traveling and enjoying it.
1: Absolutely. Now, what does it feel? I mean, how does it feel to have America's 250th birthday and essentially the centennial of Route 66 happening in the same year? It's pretty amazing. How do you feel about that?
2: I feel great. Yeah, I guess there is something else going on this year besides the centennial. Yeah, we got that big 250th, but it's so appropriate because we are such a major part of America's history, especially its transportation history during the 20th and now into the 21st century.
1: Absolutely. Now, for somebody who, they maybe, like you said, they can't make it to the caravan that's going on this year, but they want to do their own Route 66 road trip. Maybe they've got a week, maybe 10 days. What's your honest advice this year? Where do they start? And is there one stretch of road you say is absolutely non-negotiable?
2: Oh, I'm too politically sensitive to call out one particular road or stretch of it because it is so different traveling it when you start in the Midwest and then head out west. By the time you get to past all of the prairies and the cornfields here in Illinois and then reach Oklahoma, it just changes completely and it becomes wide open spaces and the mountains and the vistas that you've seen in movies. So it's good anywhere you want to hop onto it, from Chicago to Santa Monica or Santa Monica headed off to the big city of Chicago.
1: Now, so if somebody's listening right now, they're intrigued, they want to get involved, whether that's following the caravan that's going on right now as this is on the air, planning a trip, or just supporting preservation efforts, where do they start? Where would you point those listeners?
2: I would strongly recommend they take a look at the official Route 66 Centennial website, which is www.route66centennial.org, and the word route is all spelled out. They're going to find out all of the information they need about all the events, the projects, programs that are being celebrated in order to honor this historic milestone.
1: Amazing. All right, Bill, I mean, this has been fantastic. Two big birthdays in 1 year, one more important to you than the other. Of course, 100 years of Route 66, hard to think of a better reason to get out there and drive. Caravan Live Map, full schedule, everything around the Centennial, like you said, is at Route66Centennial.org. Bill Thomas, thanks so much for being with us today.
2: It's been my pleasure, and safe travels to everybody traveling the road.
1: Thanks so much. All right, folks. Well, there you have it. If you can get out to Route 66 for the 100th anniversary, make sure you make it happen. So up next, we're headed to Alaska, where baseball season is alive and well in the 49th state. We're bringing you the inside scoop on the Midnight Baseball League. That sounds interesting. But don't go anywhere. Lots more to come here on RM World Travel. I'm RJ Carey. This is The Open Road. 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
11: The iconic and historic amateur baseball game that's been taking place in Fairbanks, Alaska since 1906 is one of the more unique sporting events in the world. As you may know, Alaska gets about 22 hours of functional daylight in the summer, making the midnight sun game a bucket list event for many baseball fans for a good reason. Here to share more about the game on the show hotline is John Lorkey, the general manager of the historic Alaska Gold Panthers.
10: Well, John, listen, I was just at Yankee Stadium last Sunday for a nice win against the Boston Red Sox, but the rivalry that you have going on up there in Alaska might be a lot more passion behind it for sure. 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
12: Great to be with you guys. Appreciate it.
10: Well, thank you so much. So, listen, I can vividly remember teeing off to play golf in Iceland at 12:30 a.m. in the morning. For our listeners who are tuning in from places, you know, where the sun sets maybe around 8 or 9 o'clock, I want you to paint a picture for us. Give folks a breakdown of what time the first pitch is there in Alaska, and how would you describe this midnight sun game that's ahead?
12: Well, it's a game just like no other. It's been the tradition of it. This will be the 121st year that it's played. And we don't need lights when we play in the evening here, so we're going to start the game at 10 p.m. on June 19th, and we'll be playing for 3 hours, and we don't need the artificial lights. We've got the sun up all summer.
11: I just absolutely love this. I will get there someday, John, I promise. I've got to see this game. So from everything I've read about it, it's packed each year. And it's, you know, as I mentioned, it's been going on since 1906. So really traditional. I've heard the crowd breaks out into song, singing the Alaska flag song. Give us an idea of the atmosphere.
12: Well, it's a town of about 100,000 people, but this game is just brings people from all over the country. It's definitely a baseball bucket list item, and you're right. We do stop the game at an inning break as close to midnight as we can get it, and the Sweet Adelines come out near home plate and sing the Alaska flag song, and much of the crowd joins in with them. It's unique things, but it's a great, great tradition that's been going on up here a long time.
10: All right, so since you are the general manager of the Alaska Gold Panthers, which, by the way, is such a great name for a team in Alaska, you've been hosting, it really is, I mean, you've been hosting this game for so many years now. I'd appreciate you talking also about maybe the players who are playing in the game, and maybe here in the lower 48 and also in Hawaii where the show's being heard, give, you know, folks an idea of some of the major leaguers in the alumni category from past years.
12: Oh, wow. Yeah, our organization has honestly put over 200 players into the major leagues. Jason Giambi, Barry Bonds, wow, so many. Terry Francona. There's wow. Just a lot of them, you know, both Brad and Bob Boone, Dave Kingman, Tom Seaver, Dave Winfield. I mean, it's just an amazing, amazing list, and it still continues to happen. We have 6 in the major leagues right now, including Alex Bessia with the Dodgers. So it's quite a tradition up here.
10: Yeah, and he may not have played for the Alaska Gold Panthers, but I think Aaron Judge played in the Alaska League up there as well.
12: He did. So. He played down in Anchorage.
10: Yeah, yep. Another one. So it's so great. I mean, the connection there between 200 players, Mary, and now obviously Major League Baseball.
11: So, John, Robert and I have spent a good amount of time in Alaska on various travels, but we do need to get to Fairbanks. That's one city we have yet to get to. But from conversations that we've had back and forth with locals in other parts of the state, we do understand, at least from hearing their stories, how important the sun is to the community after long Alaskan winters. So, you know, is this really about baseball, or is this about celebrating the sun, or a little bit of both?
12: It's all the above. It's this year was really a brutal winter. We've gotten milder over the years, but this last one just turned back the clock. It was a extended period of time at 45-50 below. And the ice fog then kind of sits in the town of Fairbanks, and it just wouldn't go away. What we were dealing with in March was just like what we ought to deal with in February, and the same thing with April. Everything was a month late coming out of it, getting into the spring, and it was just rough. We had a lot of snow, and
10: you're going to celebrate.
12: You had to get through it. Yeah.
10: You're going to celebrate extra hard this year. Right? Yeah. So the game is coming up this Friday, June 19th. That's when the summer solstice begins, obviously. You just said no stadium lights are used for the game. I love it. Is there any way for people in the lower 48 or in Hawaii to watch the game, John?
12: Yes, we broadcast our games on YouTube. So, yeah, if you just go to YouTube and look up Alaska Gold Panthers, Gold Panthers is all one word, you'll be able to find us, and you'll be able to watch the game stream live.
10: I think that's great.
12: So you got to be up at 2 a.m. You got to stay up a little bit.
10: It's a once-a-year thing. That's exactly right. Liz, really appreciate it, John. I hope you have a great upcoming Midnight Sun baseball game this Friday. We know it's early for you joining us in Alaska there today, so thanks very much. Have a great one.
12: Oh, that's great. I really appreciate you guys reaching out. So I really enjoyed talking to you.
11: Likewise.
10: Take care, John.
11: Thank you so much.
12: Okay. Take care of yourself.
11: Enjoy the weekend. Bye.
10: All right. Well, that is a great game. We got to
11: catch
10: that
11: someday
10: on YouTube. Our folks in Hawaii, they can watch
11: live.
10: Sure. All right. That wraps hour one this week. Hour two is about 7 minutes away. We've got an important story, folks, that we're going to be bringing you to start next hour. I don't want you to miss it. 50% of the show is still to come. Keep those radios locked in. We'll be back with you after this top of the hour break. You can always stay connected anytime, anywhere, or through the live stream at rmworldtravel.com.
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14: Two different versions. I'm Carmen Roberts, Fox News. President Trump says the U.S. and Iran are set to sign a deal tomorrow and that immediately afterwards, the Strait of Hormuz would reopen. Fox's Max Gordon reports from Dubai.
15: Potentially the trickiest part of the negotiations would be saved for the second stage, which is where the U.S. and Iran would negotiate the issue of nuclear materials. President Trump saying, quote, at the appropriate time when all is calm, we will go in and get the nuclear dust. Also a likely sticking point in future negotiations, conflict in southern Lebanon. Israel continues to operate in southern Lebanon, striking Hezbollah positions as the Iranian-backed group continues to fire rockets into northern Israel. Iran has tied the fighting in southern Lebanon to a peace deal, but Israeli Prime Minister Benjamin Netanyahu has rejected the idea of pulling out, saying Iran is using Hezbollah to strike Israel.
14: And Tehran just pumped the brakes a bit, saying that a signing won't happen tomorrow, but it could come within days. Cleanup is underway across tornado-battered communities south of Chicago after a powerful storm tore through Illinois and Indiana Thursday, ripping off roofs, flattening homes, and knocking out power to hundreds of thousands. The good news, no deaths or life-threatening injuries reported. Power restoration, though, could stretch into next week. President Trump is set to host a first-of-its-kind UFC showdown on the South Lawn tomorrow, a high-profile MMA spectacle bringing a pay-per-view fight night to the White House for the first time. At the top of the card, a blockbuster lightweight clash between champion Ilia Topuria and interim title holder Justin Gaethje. And Gaethje says this fight will make him even greater.
16: I fought the best of the best. I have so much experience in the cage. And I'm going to use that experience to be great.
14: President Trump's expected to be at cage side. America's listening to Fox News.
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14: The Pentagon releases another batch of UAP-related files and four newly released videos shot here in the U.S. Fox's Madison Scarpino has more.
19: The files show that there have been several unusual encounters, multiple sightings of strange orbs in the sky just over the last few years. Now, a couple months ago, the President Trump ordered his administration to make files related to aliens and extraterrestrial life public, and we now have that third batch of those photos, documents, and videos. And back in July, a couple saw an intense bright light in their backyard around 9 p.m. and started recording on their iPhone 14. They describe what they saw as a brilliant red sphere. They say the center appeared to be a white plasma sun, about the size of a basketball. They say when the orb moved, a second identical one appeared, and they say the orbs were moving as if they were flying in formation.
14: And there was another incident in 2022 in which five members of the U.S. Army reportedly saw an object shaped like a potato hovering over Cheyenne Mountain. The U.S. men's soccer team kicked off World Cup play on home soil in style. Wasn't even close. Team USA dominated Paraguay 4-1 last night at SoFi Stadium in Los Angeles in the first World Cup match on American soil since 1994. And after grabbing an early start, the team never looked back.
20: Alyssa running in now. In for Tyler Adams. Great first touch. Still Adams. Battling and tight angle. It's in!
14: And that's Fox Sports caster John Strong. Up next, the U.S. takes on Australia Friday in Seattle. And there are three matches today, including Brazil versus Morocco. And two people known to be hurt and several detained after a shooting at a mall in Greenville, South Carolina, about 100 miles north of Columbia. Police say the suspects opened fire inside the mall and that it was a result of a dispute. It was not random. No other details available. I'm Carmen Roberts. This is Fox News.

0: 5:05 on News Talk 790 WNIS. I'm Tina Bell with your National Weather Service forecast. Calling for partly cloudy skies tonight, low around 72. Tomorrow should be mostly sunny with a high near 96. Heat indices, though, having it feeling like 104, so stay hydrated. Some wind to cool you off out of the south, getting up as high as 20 miles an hour. And there is a chance of showers and thunderstorms in the evening. Right now, it's 83 in Norfolk, and let's get back to RM World Travel.
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1: Or two of America's number one travel radio show, everyone. It is just past 11 a.m. Eastern time. It is Saturday, June 13th, 2026. Last hour in the B block, you heard us discussing the aviation sector of travel with J.D. Power's Mike Taylor. We're going to begin these next 60 minutes of the show also talking about aviation, but from the perspective that should get all of your attention and make you want to immediately mobilize to thwart what could be ahead, as it involves, you know, extreme government overreach and something none of us voted for.
2: Yeah, lots to unpack here. All right, we're headed back to the show hotline for this important discussion as we begin hour two. Holding for us is Brenda Schaefer. She's a senior fellow at the Atlantic Council's Global Energy Center and part of the team at the U.S. Naval Postgraduate School's Energy Academic Group.
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3: Great to speak with you.
1: Well, great to have you aboard with us this morning. So I want to set this up for our listeners tuned in around the country. We found it alarming. It's one of the reasons we wanted to have you on the program today. I'm sure if this audience makes their voices heard, we can play a big part in ensuring this matter, frankly, never, you know, impacts American flyers. We want to thank you, you know, for what you recently shared in the Wall Street Journal, Brenda. To summarize it, essentially, under the guise of fighting climate change, the International Civil Aviation Organization, which is a non-elected United Nations agency, it's set to require in 2027 all airlines to report their greenhouse gas emissions for international flights and buy carbon credits to offset these emissions, right? So as you correctly pointed out, these mandatory expenses, they're going to only increase flight costs. Not a single American voted for this UN agency. And the last time that I checked, the UN has no authority to regulate or dictate to U.S. airlines. So I'll let you take it from there and share with everyone why this is such a big deal, and really it has to be stopped.
3: Right. So I think the first thing, we have to stop it in principle, regardless of your take on climate change. An unelected agency like the United Nations should not be taxing free people. American Revolution started with no taxation without representation. And this is an incredible, example of complete, as you said,

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1: It's almost a lazy way out, and maybe the airlines can operate business as usual and just have to do this. I mean, well, is it really going to make an impact on emissions?
2: And aviation only accounts for about 2.5% of the global greenhouse emissions.
3: Right. So even if you eliminated all, all emissions from civilian aviation or aviation in general, it wouldn't have any meaningful impact on what are the mainstream assessments on climate change. So, why would you start with two really essential sectors, shipping and aviation, when there's like sectors that are, have much more emissions? Here it's a really good cash cow for the United Nations. Mm-hmm. Again, it's controlling. Companies have to report all their activities. They have to, they sort of become under the control or at least a lot of influence of these UN agencies. And this, helps to, their larger goal of global governance, the Trump administration has been very clear that it doesn't want the UN dictating a lot of policy spheres. It doesn't want the United States paying in as much to the United Nations. And this is like a workaround of the UN. They start taxing us through our aviation and our shipping. So what we won't agree as a government, they start taxing individual Americans instead.
2: So let's talk about that, Brenda, because clearly I'm not sure that these global agencies in the bubble that they live in, they've gotten the message that we do have a president that puts America first. Clearly the International Civil Aviation Organization hasn't. But looking a little further, we just talked about how the Trump administration has reduced our presence at the UN and other world organizations. So how do you see them stopping this? And any thoughts on what other countries are maybe saying about it? Like, I'll throw out China and India. They can't be for this either.
3: Right. Well, it is amazing how many countries have voted in favor of both the shipping taxes and the aviation taxes. And until the Trump administration sort of came in like a disruptor and was able to table a vote, not cancel, but to delay the implementation of the shipping tax, that would have knocked in this year. And for for your audience, that would have also affected cruise ships, yachts, it would affect all sorts of shipping. And for the aviation tax, so far the administration hasn't formally taken a stand on this. This was decided I believe in 2023, and this year airlines are supposed to get used to start reporting their emissions and buying carbon offsets. And 2027, January 1st, it's supposed to just really kick in. And it's really something that Americans shouldn't agree to. Like I said, regardless of what your view is on climate, this is not the way. Certainly we shouldn't allow the precedent of unelected institutions taxing us.
2: Quick question for Brenda, because then I have one other thing. We got about a minute and a half left.
4: I just had a question about the global shipping tax. Is it the same thing having to do with carbon offset?
3: Well, it's similar. It's actually a bit more diabolical because, let's say the carbon offsets, in theory, the UN agency doesn't make direct money off it. It gets paid for running it, but it doesn't make off of each credit. But with the International Maritime Organization's plan, or maybe I could use the word plot, since there really are not available low carbon fuels, simply the tax money would go to the International Maritime Organization and the UN. And so they directly, they actually benefit. The more emissions, actually, the more money they make. They would rack it out.
2: So Brenda, really quick on this.
3: $19 billion.
2: I need about a 20 second answer on this. How can our show fans and followers around the country help stop this?
3: Well, definitely to write to Secretary of Transportation, who I understand has been a guest on your show. Yes. Write to your senators, congressmen, write to the president. I'm sure, actually, for Trump, I think for President Trump that this is, exactly the type of issue, like he did it with the Maritime Association attempted tax. I don't think this is something the administration has an interest in. But it's amazing how even journalists, nobody thinks there's some problem with
2: no, listen, I, Brenda, we agree with you on that. We have to go to a break. But, Brenda, thank you for bringing this to everyone's attention. We can't have the United Nations taxing Americans. Have a great weekend.

0: Thank you very much.
1: Thank you so much. Thank you.
0: Thank you. Folks, when we return in 180 seconds from that sponsor's break, well, we're going to go 180. 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
0: Father's Day is coming, everyone, and this opportunity that we're offering for the man in your life will absolutely make a Father's Day gift that you're going to talk about for years. Whether it's this October in the Southern Med or July 2027 in the Baltic and North Sea, you can book to travel with Mary and me for a 12-day cruise this October aboard Regent Seven Seas' newest ship, that's Seven Seas Grandeur, from Malta to Athens, or for 14 days in July 2027 from Copenhagen to London aboard their second newest ship, that's Seven Seas Splendor. 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Why not make it a happy Father's Day in your house? 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
0: Very interesting conversation we just had there with Brenda. 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
8: Okay, with Father's Day coming next weekend, last hour, Robert and I shared a gift opportunity to come cruise with us, be it this October in the Southern Med or in July of 2027 in the Baltic and North Sea, as part of our partnership with Region 7 Seas. 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And another way for Dad or all the men tuned in out there to celebrate Father's Day is to get out on the golf course or pick up some new golf gear. Travel and golf marry well, and joining us on the show hotline to talk all things golf is Tom Coyne. He's an award-winning author, editor of the Golf Journal, and operator of Coyne Golf Travel.
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9: Thanks so much for having me. Great to be back with you.
0: Yeah, Mary and I were talking before you joined us. I've got to buy a new putter. My son broke the putter that I've had for years while he was on a golf course recently. So with Father's Day coming, I'm thinking that would be a good box that I should be opening from him. You gave yourself a different kind of gift that involves golf. 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One of them is in the Monticello, New York area. That's AM 1240, AM 1270, FM 92.5, and 94.9 WVOS radio. They're known as the voice of Sullivan County and the Catskills. And I mention that because although you've played on more than 1,000 different courses worldwide, you bought the Sullivan County Golf Club and have given, really, the course new life. So there could be folks hearing us right now driving to or from the golf course. Tom, talk about what attracted you to buying your own course.
9: That would be wonderful. I hope some people are on their way to Liberty, New York, to Sullivan County Golf Club, or on their way home from having a great day there. So, yeah, it was a gift to myself. It was sort of an accident, to be honest. I was, you know, I got a DM on social media from a greenskeeper who said there's, you know, this 100-year-old nine-hole golf course that means so much to this community, and it's probably going to be sold for land, and would I be willing to write something about it, or did I know anyone who could invest, or did I know anyone in the business who could help? And so I went up to look at it. I mean, honestly, I live in Philadelphia. I didn't know anything about the Catskills. I've watched Dirty Dancing plenty of times because my older sister never stopped watching it. But that's all I knew. And so I found my way up to Liberty, New York, and found a place in March that was covered in snow with a shuttered clubhouse, and it sort of did look like it was probably on its last legs. But I connected with the greenskeeper, Sean Smith, and so it wasn't so much I think I want to buy or operate this place. It was really a matter of meeting Sean and saying, like, I want to go on an adventure with this guy. Mm-hmm. You know, I'm in the golf adventure business. And this seemed like a partner that I could spend some time with, and that we could try to do something unreasonable. And as a writer, you're looking for a project that has problems. Sullivan County Golf Club had plenty of those, mm-hmm. So that was good.
8: And folks are going to have to pick up the book, A Course Called Home, because there's a lot of details in there that we won't have time to cover. But I do think that even though it may have been a happy accident, I think it was a labor of love from what it sounds like. And I do hope that it's successful for you. You've definitely taken the steps to save that club. So I have a question on travel and golf. Mm-hmm. I love golf. Well, I like golf. I'm not going to say I love it. I like golf. I'd like to learn to love it someday. Robert plays a lot. He and our sons have played on many courses during our travel. I never play when we travel. Now, here's the thing. Something about golf that I think makes it so unique from other sports that people can also play at home and when they travel is that every course is different. They all come with different challenges. Unless mm-hmm. it's your home course that you know well, you're going to be challenged and maybe a little uncomfortable playing a round of golf on a different course. You've, as Robert said, you've played at more than 1,000 courses around the world. What do you love about traveling and getting the opportunity to play on so many different courses?
9: Honestly, I mean, it's a great question, and it's really wonderful to see these different settings, right? These different places in the world, and how different golf looks in Ireland and Scotland than it looks in California or in Arizona or Texas. You know, that's very interesting, but honestly, it's about the people, right? It's the people that you get to meet and the friendships that I've made. And, you know, when I go back to Ireland now, after having written the Ireland book, my course called Ireland book, it's like going home. You know, I have so many friends there at so many different golf clubs that I do feel right at home. It's a pretty amazing thing when you cross that line from traveler and visitor to like semi-resident, you know, because you've been there so much.
8: Yeah.
9: And so So my wife does ask, like, why do we, you know, I don't go back to, yes, I played a lot of different golf courses, but I do find myself going back to Scotland and Ireland all the time. And it's just, there's a comfort there, right? Mm-hmm. You know, the places, we all have our favorite places to travel. And of course, we want to see new places all the time. But, you know, there are a few spots over there where it's just, it does feel like coming home. I'm always looking for the next interesting person, and golf gives you so many interesting people. That's really been the blessing of it.
0: Well, I agree with you on that. You know, what Mary just said about playing golf, you know, with my sons when we travel is true. I mean, Tom, the best round of golf that I've ever played in my life is at the Wailea Golf Course, the Gold Course on Maui. You know, we go to Maui frequently. I will not play on that course again because I'm never going to duplicate the score that I achieved that day. It was such a great day of golf. But there's so many places around, you know, Old White, I've always wanted to play. Got a chance to do that at the Greenbrier. I mean, the Blue Monster there, at Trump National and Doral. I mean, whatever. But, you know, with Father's Day next week, you know, what are some of the courses that you'd recommend to folks tuned in around the country to try and maybe plan a trip around and go experience?
9: Well, I think there's, you know, there's so many great places in America. Of course, hey, if your father's been really good this year, get up a golf trip to Ireland or Scotland. That's always fun. And there's so many new great places to go as well. So, I mean, Pinehurst for me is a can't-miss trip.
0: Number two for me is where I've been, but what about it for you?
9: Pinehurst number two, yeah. Pinehurst number four, Pinehurst number 10. They're all, there's, and then keep building more. You can't go wrong there. And even the courses around Pinehurst, if you even get off the resort property to Tobacco Road and Mid Pines, it's fantastic. So I think that's a great trip. And then any of the Cabot properties or the Dream Golf properties, you've got Cabot in St. Lucia, you've got Cabot in Florida, Cabot in Nova Scotia. They do a fantastic job. And then, of course, Dream Golf, which is Bandon Dunes and Sand Valley. That one, that's a sleeper for me, going to Wisconsin and going to Sand Valley, right, you know, in the middle of the country. That can be... That's as good as a trip and as good as golf you'll find in America.
0: Well, I'll throw, you know, the Fairmont, Mary, Banff Springs, that golf course up in Canada, I remember. Mm-hmm. That was a great one, too. You know, all right, so, well, we can't have you on the show today, Tom, and not talk about some of the happenings on the professional golf circuit. I wasn't sure how I felt about LIV Golf when it started 5 years ago or so. Just this week, I saw another report that they may not be able to finish the 2026 season as the Saudi Public Investment Fund is drying up sooner than expected. We know that there are some folks that have already made their way back from LIV to the PGA Tour. Everyone's talking about what happens, you know, I guess, you know, Bryson DeChambeau, what goes on with him. We've got the U.S. Open happening here in the New York area this coming week. What do you see happening as far as things move forward?
9: Well, it's interesting. I mean, it does seem like LIV is probably not long for the golf world. You hear conflicting reports all the time. It honestly, at this point, I've got fatigue. I probably had LIV fatigue a long time ago, and and it's just I wasn't really a huge fan of the product and the noise of it, and found it difficult to sort of watch and on TV. And so, yeah, I'm not surprised that it might not be around much more. But the good news is, hey, professional golf is still in a great place, and U.S. Open at Shinnecock, that is, for me, probably the most beautiful natural golf setting we have in the United States. You know, just seeing the way that those holes lay on the land on Long Island and Southampton, it's as beautiful as it gets. It's as challenging as it gets. You know, it's really...
0: It is a great course. There's no question. And we'll see if Scotty Scheffler, if he gets the first career Grand Slam. I know he's going for that. So, Tom, always great connecting with you. Really appreciate some of your time today. Congratulations on the success and the golf course. Have a great weekend, okay?
8: Thank you, Tom. Take care.
9: Take care. Bye-bye. Yep,
8: bye-bye.
0: All right, good conversation with him, folks. TomCoyne.com, and that's COYNE is the website. Folks, if you're listening there in the Liberty, New York area, yeah, we'd enjoy hearing from you on your thoughts on what Tom has done for your community. So as we get ready to pause for this bottom-of-the-hour break, Evelyn and Natalie Kelly will check in with Rudy next. Mary and I have enjoyed our past conversations with that mother-daughter team who love to travel. Also still ahead is Beach Talk.
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12: News. I'm Roger Stern. President Trump is promising an Iran peace deal very soon. He's Fox's Rich Edson.
13: President Trump posting on Truth Social, quote, the deal is scheduled to get signed tomorrow. However, a spokesman for Iran's foreign ministry says that while the U.S. and Iran could sign a deal in the coming days, it won't be by tomorrow.
12: President Trump has predicted an imminent peace deal dozens of times without it ever happening. Congress has not renewed an intelligence law allowing the government to conduct warrantless wiretaps on foreign nationals.
14: Legal authority for the government's foremost intelligence-gathering weapon to foil terrorism, FISA Section 702, expires. There's worry about unprecedented vulnerabilities this summer.
12: Fox's Chad Pergram. 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
1: 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Well, in August of last year, Robert and Mary talked with a mother and daughter team who one day decided to travel together to Europe. And then they just continued, visiting nearly 100 countries in all 50 of these United States. The result was a book titled Have a Love Affair with Travel. But for today's Write Stuff segment, they're back with a new book. And this one focuses solely on the United States. Its title is Have a Love Affair with the USA. Subtitle is Discover USA's Beauty, Humor, and Hidden Gems. Now, this is no traditional travel book. It's a book with more than, 70 or 80 bite-sized stories of places in the U.S. that fascinated them, along with a tip after each place suggesting how you might be able to see it better or find a guide. Evelyn Kelly is the mom. Natalie Kelly is the daughter. And they're both with us today. Welcome, Evelyn and Natalie. I've got to tell you, I'm overwhelmed by the breadth of your storytelling. Now, this book's divided into themes such as culture and people define a nation, or history you can touch, or quirky things only in America, and food, fun, and festivities. You both must have been taking some mighty impressive notes during your travel, given the range of your choices. Natalie, is that guess right?
2: Yes, sir, it is. But actually, my mother is the most copious note taker, and I'm the one who takes the pictures.
1: Well, as a reporter, I would love to take your mother with you. Before we get into some of your favorite places, how many years of travel did it take you to collect this encyclopedia of anecdotes, Evelyn?
3: We started in 1993, and we went it was an overland tour from London to Greece.
1: And so how many years have you been traveling then? These ever since 93?
3: Yes. With the exception of one year, and that was the COVID year. Yes.
1: When you talked to Robert and Mary about a year ago, Evelyn, you were 90, and you said you were 11 countries shy of having visited 100 countries. Have you added any in the last year?
3: Yes, we added two. We were able to go on, and it was not long after our discussion with them, but we were able to go to a Caribbean area that had extra countries, so we were able to add a couple more. So right now, we say we are at 90 countries.
1: 90, okay, 10 more. All right, let's go to a couple favorite places that you all went to. Natalie, your mom picked some. For example, leaf peeping and the Crazy Horse Memorial. Can you tell us about those two?
2: Leaf peeping is really interesting to us. Being from the South, we don't have a lot of those opportunities to see such beautiful changes of leaves. But when we first went to New England and we took a tour of all the New England states, we found out about this thing called leaf peeping. We thought peeping was like peeping Toms, and that wasn't the same type of peeping. So we really enjoyed and learned a lot about the leaf peeping, the beautiful colors in the fall of New England. I also love the north central part of the United States. When we're talking about Mount Rushmore and Crazy Horse, those are such beautiful parts of the United States.
1: Now, I know you want to tell people stories. So when you land, when you drive into a new town, be it a small town, a mid-sized town, a large town, how do you, because it's a question travelers always ask, how do I get connected to the community? How do you get, do you just go into a coffee shop and start talking to people? How do you get people to tell you stuff that makes your book different than you know, what somebody might find just driving into town and filling up with gas.
3: I would say that you would start in, you mentioned a coffee shop, you would start eating, or a place, find a place that you can eat, and don't go to one of the regular ones. I mean, the chains, big chains. Find one of the little hometown types, and you can find people in there. Many times, just individuals around you start talking, say, you from around here? And let me tell you, they will share.
1: And I know you have some recipes in the back. How did you? Are these just people you ran into? And they said, oh, well, I make these certain kinds of dishes. Come on over to my house and we'll make some up.
3: Well, now the recipe, one recipe that we have is my husband's pecan pie. He was from Mississippi, and they have a special formula because they have pine trees everywhere. Every yard has a pine tree. So I picked up his recipe that he uses, which is different if you go and buy it in the store. You will find it's a little bit lighter and there are more pecans in it.
1: We will be back with Evelyn Kelly and Natalie Kelly. We're going to talk about three or four more of their favorite places right after this commercial break. Don't go away.
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2: 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We're talking with a fabulous mother and daughter travel team, Evelyn and Natalie Kelly, who's have a new book out. So we're talking with them about the Right Stuff segment. By the way, you can find their website at travelersatheart.com. But the new book is called Have a Love Affair with the USA. And we're talking about favorite places there. Evelyn, you have a favorite place you wanted to mention to us, and I'd like to hear about it.
3: I'm going to tell you about a little town called Oshkosh, Wisconsin, which normally is a sleepy little town until it is overcome with flight. And there is a special flight, conference every year. I have a friend that lives in one of these, it's a place where you live in a house, but your driver, they can bring their airplanes in their regular garage. Okay. So she is the one who goes every year to Oshkosh, and they have everything under the sun. In fact, during the month of, and I'm not sure the exact dates, but it's in July, there are more flights that come in to that airport than all of the other, LaGuardia, O'Hare, San Francisco, than all of these put together. So it is quite an amazing place.
2: I have been there. It's called the EAA Aviation Museum, and it's not in this time in July. It's a fly-in, and that is the busiest airport in the world. It's fabulous, mm-hmm. And they've got a great museum that shows all kinds of experimental planes, and you'll get a big history of the of aviation in the world there. It's a fabulous place to visit in Oshkosh. By gosh, you are absolutely right, Evelyn. Your turn, the daughter, Natalie. Got a place you really like?
4: I do. Well, people ask me all the time when we travel around the world, what's your favorite country? It's easy, the United States of America. However, when I get asked about my favorite state, that's hard. That's like a mother being asked a mother about their favorite child, because you have history in Virginia and you have beauty in Utah. And then you have such interesting places in Florida. Of course, I would have to be kind of biased, my own state, Florida. That would be my favorite.
2: Well, I it's a lot of Americans' favorite, as you know. I mean, the constant battle between Orlando and Las Vegas for the most visitors. I think Orlando is winning now. Do you ever hear from some of the people you met along with your travels? Have you made friends?
4: Yes, we have. We had a really good friend that we met from Malibu, California. He was the pharmacist, and their most unique people. He was the pharmacist to Ronald Reagan. Even when Ronald Reagan was in the White House. So, yes, we meet people all around the nation. And the good thing is we get to stay friends with them and then go visit them when we travel around the United States.
2: That is so great. And I know that do you fly places, or when you're traveling in the U.S., do you drive and spend a month or so on the road, or do you fly to cities?
3: Actually, we mix and match. Yeah.
2: And I
0: mostly fly. Though.
2: And in talking, we've talked about some small places and some esoteric things. But I want to tell listeners before we say goodbye that you cover big cities like New York and Chicago and the things to see there with tips on it. Get the book. It's written by Evelyn Kelly and Natalie Kelly. You can go to their website, Travelers at Heart, to find it. But it's just a great compilation of these United States. Thank you so much, you two, for joining us. We'll be right back.
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14: Okay, from the Sun sun-drenched shores of Alabama to beautiful hidden coves of Wisconsin and more, Coastal Living and their travel editor, Tracy Minkin, have just dropped what they say are the best beaches in America. Back to our show hotline we go to reconnect with Tracy.
13: Well, I am sure some people are at the beach listening to the show today. Mary, hello, Tracy. Nice to have you back on our national broadcast.
0: Hi, Robert and Mary. Great to be with you.
13: The best beaches in America. I love that's a confident title, Tracy. And some of these beaches, you know, that Mary and I have reviewed, they're well known. A few of them are not. We want to run through some of them, you know, for our listeners tuned in across the country today that they may not be familiar with. Let's start in Indiana, Indiana Dunes, and then I want to take you to Louisiana and Grand Isle. So what say you on both of these locations?
0: Well, the first thing I want to say is 30 American states have coastlines. It was really fun to think about some of the states that you may not anticipate as being beach states, like Indiana. So it's a great place to start, Robert. We love this beach because it's on the southern shore of Lake Michigan. Again, Indiana, Lake Michigan. I forgot that they have those beautiful beaches. And this is a national park. So we've got beautiful sand dunes, migratory birds. It's a slice of wilderness that you can't imagine exists in Indiana on that big, beautiful Lake Michigan. It's a gorgeous beach, and we're thrilled to feature it.
13: And Grand Isle in Louisiana?
0: Grand Isle, I think, is something people don't think about the coast of Louisiana. You either think of New Orleans tucked in up the Mississippi River, or you think of the bayou, and you don't think of beaches. But in fact, there is a small barrier island near the toe of the Louisiana boot, and that is Grand Isle. And what we find there is beaches, is again these migratory birds coming through that make the crossing over the Gulf and get there and land there. So it's a really wild and interesting place that's done a great job hanging in against hurricanes and oil spills and trying to keep itself pristine, which it has.
14: Sounds beautiful. So one that I saw that's on the Coastal Living list that I've had my eye on to see at some point, I'll get there eventually, is Presque Isle. Not Presque Isle, Maine. This is Presque Isle, Pennsylvania.
0: Another surprise,
14: yeah,
0: right?
14: A big surprise. Is this up on Lake Erie?
0: It sure is. Yes, it's this sandy peninsula that arcs into Lake Erie. Again, I'm not sure that's even a lake you think about. No offense to our good friends on Lake Erie, but when you think beaches, you might think, oh, Michigan, the beach towns. But here in Pennsylvania, they have this beautiful peninsula, 3,200 acres, that has a beautiful seashore, and it's great for recreation. And it's also another spot for spotting migrating birds. That's our theme today.
14: It clearly is a wonderful discovery. What's a beach without birds? All right, so let's head to Connecticut. We have a good number of listeners in Connecticut, and our New York City affiliate also covers part of Connecticut as well. Robert and I have been up to Hammonasset Beach State Park. We think it's a gem. It's off I-95. It made it to the list. The nearby town of Madison is also very quaint. We've enjoyed Madison many times, and I think the Connecticut coastline doesn't always get the recognition that it should. But I want to take you further north, up to Maine, to Ogunquit Beach. What can you share?
0: This is such a dreamy beach. You know, I think people think of the coast of Maine. This is another thing. If you think of Maine, you might think of beautiful granite rocks and maybe Kennebunkport and cute harbors. All of those are true. But the southern stretch of Maine that borders New Hampshire is all big, broad, sandy beaches, and they are glorious. So Ogunquit is maybe one of the favorites when it comes to that. And Ogunquit, in the native language of the Abenaki tribe, actually means beautiful place by the sea.
13: Right.
0: So how can we argue with that? It's a gem, and worth the trip up there. Years ago, yeah.
13: All right, so we've got a little less than a minute, and we want to, you know, we can't cover all 50 states where the show is heard, but we do want to give some love to the West Coast. La Jolla in the San Diego area, another beach that Mary and I have enjoyed. We love that area. You can talk about that. And then up in Oregon, Nye Beach. So real quick, La Jolla first, then Nye Beach in Oregon, Tracy.
0: La Jolla, of course, we've got those incredible sandstone cliffs at its back, which is a real hallmark of that part of Southern California. By the way, I just want to say, try picking a favorite most beautiful beach or best beach in California. Impossible.
13: Yeah.
0: We did consult with experts in California and narrowed it down with them together to finally land on this using our expertise.
13: What about Nye Beach in Oregon?
0: To highlight. Nye is a gem. Oregon has beautiful beaches. They do get misty, but they're sometimes sunny. They are broad. They are unspoiled. Mm. That is a beautiful place to travel, explore, and go to the beach.
13: Tracy, listen, well, we did it. We didn't cover them all, but we covered enough today, so made everybody happy. Very nice connecting with you again. Enjoy the weekend, okay?
0: Always. Have fun at the beach, you two.
14: Thank you. Bye.
0: Okay, thank you. Bye-bye.
13: All right. Well, I just wish Tracy a good weekend. Now I need to say the same thing to all of you tuned in out there, as the fastest 2 hours in travel is about to wrap for the day. Do that on a beach note, which is a good way to do it. So have a great weekend, everyone. And until you hear all of our voices again out there across our national airwaves when we return next Saturday, June 20th at 10 a.m. Eastern Time, special thanks to all of our guests who appear on the show today with Mary and me, Rudy and RJ. 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
16: Is there a peace deal at hand? I'm Roger Stern, Fox News. President Trump says the U.S. and Iran will sign a peace deal tomorrow, but Iran says it may take days if it happens. Fox's Rich Edson at the White House says the sticking point has been Iran's nuclear program.
17: Throughout this negotiating process, the United States and Iran have seldom been on the same page publicly, but now it appears they are both indicating they could be signing an agreement soon. President Trump posted on Truth Social, quote, "The deal is scheduled to get signed tomorrow, and immediately after it is signed, the Hormuz Strait is open to all. At the appropriate time, when all is calm, we will go in and get the nuclear dust and download and destroy it, whether in Iran or the United States." The president says he hopes this process will work out quickly, easily, and smoothly. If not, he threatened more military action. Pakistan is mediating between the United States and Iran. Pakistani Prime Minister Shehbaz Sharif said this morning that he expects the sides to finalize their agreement in the next 24 hours.
16: Meanwhile, the president expected to discuss getting mines out of the Strait of Hormuz during the Group of Seven summit that begins on Monday. Congress left on a week-long break without extending a key intelligence tool.
18: Legal authority for the government's foremost intelligence gathering weapon to foil terrorism, FISA Section 702, expires. There's worry about unprecedented vulnerabilities this summer. A bipartisan coalition tanked an emergency FISA extension in Congress. FISA siphons the calls, emails, and texts of foreign intelligence targets. But a court ruling says the government can still track suspect communications, despite a lapse in the law. However, it's unclear if telecommunications companies will provide digital breadcrumbs to the government, lacking a congressional safeguard.
16: Fox's Chad Pergram. 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
16: The Pentagon has released a new batch of files related to UFOs, and 4 of them were shot in the U.S. Here's Fox's Madison Scarpino.
4: The files show that there have been several unusual encounters, multiple sightings of strange orbs in the sky just over the last few years. Now, a couple months ago, the President Trump ordered his administration to make files related to aliens and extraterrestrial life public. And we now have that third batch of those photos, documents, and videos. And back in July, a couple saw an intense bright light in their backyard around 9 p.m. and started recording on their iPhone 14. They described what they saw as a brilliant red sphere. They say the center appeared to be a white plasma sun, about the size of a basketball. They say when the orb moved, a second identical one appeared, and they say the orbs were moving as if they were flying in formation.
16: We're also learning that 4 years ago, five members of the Army reported seeing an object shaped like a potato hovering over Cheyenne Mountain. Team USA won its World Cup opener last night against Paraguay, 4-1.
21: Amazing, spectacular, historic. It's being called the best U.S. men's national soccer team showing at a World Cup ever. And that's because for the first time in history, the U.S. men's national soccer team scored four goals in a World Cup match. To put that in perspective, Team USA scored three goals total in the last World Cup. Now, last night, Team USA dominated Paraguay 4-1 in Los Angeles, led by Flo Balogun, becoming the first American to score two goals in a World Cup match since 1930.
16: Switzerland and Qatar have been playing with Brazil-Morocco later on. I'm Roger Stern, and this is Fox News.
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23: 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I'm Tina Bell with your National Weather Service forecast. Sunday, your forecast calling for mostly sunny skies and a high near 96. Heat indices up as high as 104. Stay hydrated. Some wind to cool you off out of the south, getting up to 20 miles an hour. And there is a chance of showers and thunderstorms in the evening. Those showers and thunderstorms likely to continue through tomorrow night with a low around 73. Currently 84 in Norfolk, 85 in Hampton.
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25: I'm feeling like I made a mistake.
26: What happened?
25: Years and years ago, my nephew thought he should be a welder.
26: Okay.
25: And I convinced him otherwise. And he went to USC, and he got a degree in computer science and programming.
26: So far, I don't see what the mistake is.
25: And he's making a lot of money working for Google.
26: Okay.
25: And because I read about Juan Hernandez.
26: Ron Hernandez?
25: Juan.
26: Oh, okay.
25: Juan Hernandez. And he's a welder. And he took a job working for SpaceX. And he is making $28 an hour.
26: Okay.
25: They gave him $10,000 worth of stock as a signing bonus. He's been accumulating stock over the last couple of years as a welder.
26: Okay.
25: For SpaceX.
26: But you just said your nephew's doing well. He's successful.
25: Yeah, but when I tell you more about Juan Hernandez and what he's accumulated, you're going to be floored. because after all, that's what we talk about here on the Kim Komando Show. And I've got to thank Consumer Cellular for helping to make this show possible. 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Okay, so Juan started with 10 grand in SpaceX stock.
2: Okay, that's a lot.
25: He kept buying more. He sold some of it to buy a chunk of Texas real estate.
26: Okay, so another investment.
25: Today, all the shares that he has in SpaceX over the last couple of years are worth over $800,000.
26: So probably your nephew hates you. Probably.
25: I think that probably would be. Wow. You know, people in Silicon Valley, they always like to show you the guys in the hoodies, right? I mean, like, these are the guys that are making a lot of money.
26: Right.
25: But here you got a welder with a job he couldn't refuse.
26: Oh. Is refuse a welding term?
25: Yes, it is.
26: Okay.
25: It is.
26: It's not that.

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1: The other people may think you're a celebrity. Okay? I don't. You can't.
2: Because you've seen me jump on chairs.
1: Right. I've seen the dark side. It's not glamorous. All the time.
2: What do you mean?
1: All the time. I said all the time.
2: Yeah, I can admit, I can see that.
1: You're, and I'm just, like most celebrities, you're just a regular gal.
2: That's it.
1: Yeah.
2: That's all.
1: That had a yacht sign that we just took off the set.
2: I liked my yacht flag.
1: But most people don't have yacht flags. That was my point.
2: Oh, I guess you're right.
1: Okay, so you're a celebrity.
2: Yes, I am. Let's talk about what's going on in the world, the tech world. This is a case that comes to us from, Mississippi.
1: Okay.
2: You have, I didn't really say what kind of court case it was, but it was a big court case because you have two lawyers on each side. So anytime you're talking about two lawyers on each side, you're looking at like $1,200, $1,500 an hour.
1: Right, that's big money.
2: Yeah. In front of a judge, you know that it has to be a big case. So the reason why I bring all this up is that both sides used AI too much. They invented court cases.
1: Both sides?
2: Both sides, yes.
1: These lazy lawyers?
2: They got fined up to $3,500 each. Two of them are barred from the courtroom for 2 years.
1: Wow.
2: Okay. But this is really crazy. One of the lawyers, after... they said, you know what, you can't go in the courtroom anymore. Here's your fine for $3,500. He's like, I'm going to write an appeal.
1: Using AI.
2: Yes.
1: Oh, boy. Fool me once. Shame on you. Oh, my gosh.
2: Yes. AI, rest my case.
1: Did you know, I don't know, there's a thing going on in the video game world where a small video game company was purchased by a big video game company.
2: Okay.
1: And the big video game company made some promises when it came to value, because it was the whole deal hinged on the value of the next game that they had coming out. And the big video game company said, if you hit all these benchmarks, then we'll give you $250 million for your company.
2: Okay.
1: And it goes up on Steam. And not only is it going to hit the benchmarks, but the pre-orders and all the information and all the consumer want for this game, 10x's what these expectations were.
2: Okay.
1: And so this company is going to owe $250 million.
2: Right.
1: They don't have $250 million.
2: Oh. Whoopsies.
1: So the owner goes to ChatGPT and says, how do I get out of this contract? And ChatGPT says, you can't. It's ironclad.
2: Okay.
1: So asks again. And asks again, and he asks again until he finally gets a plan, which is like this hostile takeover where he fires everybody so that then he can put new people on the board to rework the contract so he doesn't owe them $250 million. And now this is in the courts. So it's everybody's using ChatGPT to do their work.
2: So what was the game? Do you know?
1: It was some fish game. My son had heard of it. I had never heard of it before. I'm video gamed out. If it's not Madden, I really don't know anything about the video game world. But $250 million is real money, and you're turning to ChatGPT instead of hiring. But even if you went and hired one of those expensive lawyers, they're just going to use ChatGPT.
2: It seems like it. So you go to Walmart, which I know you do, and you buy a pair of...
1: First of all, you looked down at my feet when you said that. These are on clouds.
2: Well, because I was going to use a shoe example.
1: Okay.
2: Okay. And so you go to Walmart, and you buy a pair of sandals for like $22.97.
1: Sure.
2: And you look and you're like, okay, $22.97. And you look at the little digital barcode there, mm-hmm. and it has the price on it. But when you go to check out, it's $28.99.
1: How did the price change from when I took it off the shelves to when I got to the checkout?
2: Well, some shoppers are accusing Walmart of raising the prices after they put it in the cart.
1: You can't do that.
2: Yes.
1: You legally cannot do that.
2: Well, I don't know if it's illegal or not, but... if you are buying anything at Walmart, you really need to take pictures of the price tag that you see.
1: And you're talking about physical brick and mortar in the store, not
2: correct.
1: On the app.
2: No, no, no. This is in the store if you see something.
1: That does bring some confusion to it. If they are going to do this dynamic pricing, when is the price official? When it's in your cart or when it's

0: At the register.
1: They have to do it when it's at the register. They can't do it. Well, I guess they could do it when it's in the cart, but that's going to be like too much work. They're not going
0: to
1: do that.
0: No, because there has to be technology that knows when it goes into the cart. And if you're not having a cart, if you're just walking around with one item, and is Walmart defending what they're doing?
1: No, not yet. They haven't come out with an official response, but they will. You know that they will. You know, we've talked about Flock cameras here on the show.
0: Mm-hmm.
1: 80,000 of them, 49 states, 2,000 communities. I actually went to North Phoenix yesterday and I counted the number of Flock cameras.
0: Are they visible? Are they pretty visible when you're on the streets?
1: Well, you can actually put your route. It'll show you the cameras where they are. You go to dflock.org and you can see all the cameras. But then I read a story about what police are doing sometimes, and not all police. I mean, and flock cameras can be good.
0: Sure.
1: You know, I mean, you know, it can catch burglaries and murderers and stolen cars and all that good stuff. But you always have like that bad person with technology.
0: Mm-hmm.
1: So there's this news report, like three or four different cops now have been caught like tracking their significant other's cars.
0: Why do they have that kind of access?
1: Well, because they have it in the patrol car to like to punch in somebody's license plate and they can see where it is.
0: Because obviously logic would tell you that if you give this power to someone, there is a percentage of people that are going to use it poorly.
1: And it's not just one or two times. It's like 64 times. It's like
0: so they're like times. Worried their spouse is cheating, so they're finding out where they've been all day on these cameras.
1: Yes. So, you know, spoilers, put a GPS tag in the car, I guess, right?
0: I guess.
1: Make sure you comply with all laws. I mean, that's always the big thing. This is interesting to me. DoorDash. I love this idea. Because I use Postmates and Instacart and DoorDash a lot.
0: So I just got a new credit card like a couple of weeks ago, and I got an offer. It said, hey, you get a free Dash Pass with your credit card.
1: Love that.
0: I was like, that's cool. I would never, not something I would pay for, but if it's free, I'll take it. And then when we were on vacation this past week in California, we were tired. It was a long day. So like, let's just get food delivered to the hotel. $33 in fees I saved. This is not a commercial. But the fact that they tack on $33 fees.
1: When you start looking, I ordered groceries yesterday and I had $34 in fees.
0: That's insane. I mean, and we were just getting Chick-fil-A for the kids. It was just five children, Chick-fil-A.
1: Yes.
0: So what's that? $70 probably with DoorDash. You know, the prices are a little inflated. I'll accept that because I'm getting delivered. But $33 in fees.
1: You know, if you're Amazon Prime, you get a year of Grubhub.
0: I'll have to sign up for that too. I didn't know that was free.
1: But the thing with DoorDash is now you can just take a picture of something or show it a picture of something and say, this is what I want.
0: That's cool.
1: And you can describe what you want. Like, you know, I want, you know, a gluten-free pizza.
0: Right. And it'll go track it down and find it.
1: And I thought that was kind of cool.
0: I'm sure they'll only put like, I don't know, a $70 convenience fee on that.
1: Probably. Picture this. You're at work. Your phone buzzes. It's your kid's number. It's your kid's voice. Just panic saying he's been in an accident and needs money wired right now. And you'd move heaven and earth. Of course you would. It's your kid. Now, that's exactly what the scammer's counting on. So here's the play. Companies buy your phone number and your family details from data brokers. And then they grab 3 seconds of your kid's voice off a video. They clone it with AI and then they just make the call. 1 in 4 Americans have already had this happen to them. Some guy lost 15 grand protecting a kid who was never in danger. Now, you can't stop them from cloning a voice, but you can make sure that they don't get your number in the first place. And that's where Incogni steps in. 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So protect your family before somebody else profits off of them. All right, let me tell you what we have coming up. Well, first of all, later on in the show, you know how many, we get all these phone calls from people who are wondering like how they can get a job with AI.
0: Right.
1: And, you know, maybe they want a part-time job, maybe they want a full-time job, or maybe they can't find a job because of AI. We have a special guest, and we're going to take all those phone calls, one right after another. There's not going to be a lot of stories. We're just going to go write to him. We're going to talk about it. It's Dr. Ross from ASU. He's been here before. He does a great job. And so anyway, that's still to come. We're going to talk about 10 outfit ideas. You could use this.
0: I could use one.
1: Obviously, look at you. Why you should freeze your child's credit. We have ChatGPT has lockdown mode, and we've got all the best callers ever here on the Kim Komando Show.
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1: You know, sometimes I look at these videos online and I think people are so talented.
0: Yeah.
1: I mean, you know, they have an idea, they plug it into AI, and then you look at it and you're like, is this real or not? So, like, for example, I saw a video on X about a stroller, the new Tesla stroller. We have a video of it, and I want you to describe the video.
0: Okay.
1: Because it's a different type of stroller for kids.
0: Looks like almost like a futuristic cocoon.
1: Yes.
0: The child is inside, and there's a cover, a dome cover, which is see-through. And the parent, which obviously this video is AI, the parent is not behind the stroller walking.
1: Next to the stroller.
0: They're standing next to it, and it's almost following them.
1: Yes, exactly.
0: But I know it's AI because the parent, for some reason, is tapping on the top of the stroller, but the AI hand is completely missing the stroller 100%, and it's just tapping air.
1: What? Five fingers per hand. We're getting better.
0: It's true. Baby steps.
1: Okay. This is the Tesla RoboPod concept stroller.
0: I don't want to put my kid in a RoboPod. They need a different name.
1: Okay. they think it'd be priced around $2,500.
0: Which strollers are so expensive.
1: Strollers are so expensive.
0: And then if you want to get a runner, if you go from a stroller to a runner, go ahead and 3x the price.
1: That's ridiculous. It is ridiculous. I don't know. This is some European brand. AI powered models like Gluckskind's Ella.
0: Again, horrible names. You're talking to parents and their little bundles of joy.
1: Gluckskind.
0: I don't want to put them in a Gluckskind or a Robopod. Where's the baby? They're in the Robopod.
1: $4,000 for that stroller.
0: Oh my goodness. But you don't have to push it.
1: Okay, this Tesla Robopod, by the way, is completely AI generated. Concept done by a Tesla fan. And we don't know if it's ever really going to come to market.
0: I told you it was AI. You can tell from that video.
1: Now, the Tesla stroller, though, it smells like musk.
0: Oh, gosh.
1: Oh.
0: Imagine if your baby is inside the Robopod and they have an accident.
1: Oh,
0: and then you lift that lid for the first time.
1: It has to have some type of ventilation.
0: Better.
1: Yeah. I mean, like, oh, honey, what was that?
0: No.
1: And, you know, and baby poop is the worst.
0: It is the worst. It's awful.
1: All right. You know, I love to travel. And this is really exciting. Okay. Imagine going to New York City to London in about 3 hours.
0: That would be phenomenal.
1: I know. I would be on that plane tomorrow.
0: I mean, you could literally go to London just for dinner. It's not that bad.
1: Right now, the trip takes about 7.5 hours.
0: That's half the time.
1: Yes. And NASA's X-59 is set to break the sound barrier this month. And it's a needle-nose jet, and it turns the sonic boom into just, they say, a soft thump, like a car door closing down the street. It goes, get this, 1,218 miles per hour.
0: It's pretty fast.
1: Wow.
0: When I drive 90, I feel like I'm going really fast. Imagine 1,000 miles an hour.
1: I know. I would be on that thing tomorrow.
0: Do you think consumer jets or planes are going to get that fast?
1: Yes.
0: So do I. And it's going to be cool.
1: It'd be phenomenal. I mean, imagine going from L.A. to, only because I was looking at the flights the other day, L.A. to Shanghai is about a 14-hour flight.
0: If you could cut that in half, you throw the kid in the Robopod, put the other kid in the Gorkshoid, and you're there in no time.
1: I know. But going to London, I mean, wow. Tim's for the memories.
0: There's no flow.
1: I am so good today.
0: No, you're not.
1: I am so on target.
0: And I don't even think that's how you pronounce that river.
1: It's the River Thames.
0: I don't know if that's accurate.
1: How do you say it? Thames?
0: Thames? I think it might be Thames.
1: It depends where you are in London.
0: Thames for the memories.
1: Thames, the River
0: Thames. Such a stretch. ChatGPT needs to write you better jokes.
1: I am coming up with these. Maybe I ought to start using ChatGPT.
0: Yeah, exactly. Might be an improvement.
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3: Fox News, I'm Carmen Roberts. President Trump announced this afternoon that a deal with Iran is set to be signed tomorrow and that the Strait of Hormuz would reopen immediately afterwards. But the threat is not over yet.
4: Both sides are still wrestling over the Strait of Hormuz. Last night, Iran launched several one-way attack drones trying to strike commercial ships in the Strait of Hormuz. U.S. forces say they shot them all down, though.
3: Fox's Max Gordon reporting from Dubai. President Trump's name is gone from the John F. Kennedy Performing Arts Center. Crews removed today following a judge's order that only Congress can change the name of the iconic arts center. And a shooting at a mall in Greenville, South Carolina leaves two people injured and several people in custody. Police say it happened during an argument. A disagreement today was not random, and there's no longer a threat. America's listening to Fox News.
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8: 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All right, so I still haven't been in a Waymo.
9: I don't understand this.
8: Because I just see it stopped in the middle of the street, and I know that there are glitches and there are always problems, and I'm just afraid I'm going to be one of them.
9: It's the future. You've got to get yourself ready for this.
8: I talk about the future all day long.
9: Right, and yet you won't live it.
8: I do live it. I just don't want to get in a Waymo.
9: I love them.
8: I mean, listen to what happened to Addie in San Francisco, California. Addie, welcome aboard. Now, explain to us what went on when you got into the Waymo.
10: Hey, Kim. Thanks for having me on. So basically, I got into the Waymo, just a, you know, average trip going to work, as we do in San Francisco. And about, I don't know, 2 minutes into the drive, I get a phone call from the car, which is kind of unusual because usually if you have an issue, like you're saying, with a Waymo, you are calling the help desk. So something I haven't told anybody yet about this video, you guys are getting the inside scoop, is I had actually seen a video of this on TikTok. So as soon as he patched me in, I said, okay, I got it. I asked him the question again. I said, sorry, what did you say? Pulled out my phone to record. And that's how the TikTok was born.
8: Oh, nice.
10: Yeah, but anyway, he asked me to verify my age and if I'm the account holder.
9: Who's he? Are we talking about like a customer service rep?
10: Yeah, that's right, a customer service rep from who knows where. But he's calling in and asking me to verify my age. Now, this is what's interesting. He doesn't ask for an ID. They just kind of take you at your word.
8: So, because you have to be over 18 or 18 or over in order to get into a Waymo. Unless you're in Phoenix, you can be 14 to 17.
9: But all you have to do to verify is say, I'm 18.
8: Yes.
10: That's right. As simple as that.
9: Well,
10: what's interesting is in these population-dense cities like San Francisco, the kids here are really independent. So I think they're trying to limit how many kids are taking Waymos around the city by themselves without an adult.
8: So I wonder what happens if you were to say, I'm 12?
10: Funny you ask that. In the comment section of that video, somebody said, there were a few teenagers in my comment section saying, I got kicked off the app for being honest.
9: Oh, wow.
8: Oh, wow.
9: So they probably complete the ride, get to your destination, and then cancel your account so you can't ride again because you're not old enough.
10: I think that's right.
9: Now,
8: are they using cameras to figure out how old you are, right? I mean, they're tracking everything.
9: Absolutely, they're using cameras.
10: Yeah, you are being filmed, and that's something you agree to every time you get into a Waymo. Now, I don't think they're actively surveilling you every time, but I think it's more for their safety, maybe a liability issue. But you do agree when you get into a Waymo that you are okay with being filmed at all times.
9: So I once rode in a Waymo early in the early stages because I thought it was so interesting. And this is when in Phoenix, it only covered a couple of blocks. And I sat in the driver's seat.
8: Okay.
9: So then the next time I went to get in, there was five of us. And I was like, oh, yeah, someone just sit in the driver's seat. It's fine. And they immediately got in and said, I'm sorry, you cannot be in the driver's seat. We've changed our terms and conditions. You have to be in the back.
8: Now, Addie, do you get carded when you go out?
9: Yeah, were you flattered that the Waymo thought you were young looking?
10: You guys have no idea how long I've been riding this high. I mean, as a 15-year-old woman, when you're asked if you're under 18, you're going to hold on to that. You're going to say, hold on, can you say that again? But unfortunately, in the comment section, almost everybody's saying, oh, this happened to me. This happened to me too. So if you ride Waymo, you can probably count on this happening to you within the next few months.
9: Oh, so it's not that you look young and vivacious. It's just the standard.
8: She does.
9: Oh, okay. Never mind.
10: As much as I'd love to believe that. And of course, I had to plug my girlfriend, who's a nurse injector here. I said, shout out to Sculptra.
8: Just a little bit. Just going to work on that jawline just a little bit.
9: Now you're going to have people bummed out when they get in a Waymo and they're not asked that question.
10: No, I shouldn't have said that. You're right.
9: Oh, man. Waymo thinks I look like an old hag.
8: Well, you know, but that's an interesting thing is that, you know, how much are they tracking? How much data do they really have?
9: All of it.
8: And what do we agree to when we just say, Yeah, absolutely. That this is just the terms and conditions of us getting in the car.
9: Do you think anything less is happening inside of an Uber?
8: But oh, do the same thing.
9: The difference is in Waymo, all that information is being collected by a corporation. In an Uber, you're probably being filmed and recorded, and everything's collected by just an individual.
8: Now, we can't do this, but Addie, in San Francisco, you can do this, and actually all throughout the state of California, is that if you are a California resident under CCPA, they are required, the companies are required to tell you and to show you exactly what they have about you.
9: Oh, really?
8: Yes.
9: But not here in Phoenix?
8: No. California's, that's about it.
9: That's the only good thing that the California government's ever done?
8: Yeah, that's pretty much what we're talking about. Jake in St. Louis, welcome aboard. Hi there, Jake.
11: Hi, Kim.
8: So I read about you, and I thought, what an amazing guy you are. And what a situation you were put into. Explain to everybody what happened.
11: So basically we were sitting at home, we were on the couch, and my wife and I's phones went off, an alert that we've never heard before. We didn't even know it was a thing. It was an Apple crash detection that my daughter had been involved in a car accident, and it dropped a pin to her location. We were able to get out the door and be on the scene of the accident in under 2 minutes. So that was great. That feature that we didn't even know existed, I guess because we were listed as emergency contacts. Mm-hmm. It sent a call to us and 911.
8: And that's part of the iPhone is you have to make sure it is enabled.
9: Right.
8: The SOS crash detection. But it
11: yes.
9: Let me ask a couple of questions. A, was it a serious crash?
11: It was a very serious crash. She's been in the ICU for about 16 days.
9: Oh wow.
11: She's still in and out of, I mean, pretty much in an unconscious state. So they've been working on her. Luckily, the fire department got there very quick, and they ended up shocking her twice on the scene.
8: Got a pulse back,
11: and she was rushed to the hospital where she was then rushed into emergency surgery, and she's had multiple surgeries since then.
8: Oh my gosh.
9: How old is your daughter again?
11: She's 17.
9: Okay. And is this because of your relationship with her registered on the phone? Is it because you guys are on the same phone plan? What triggered Apple to send you this notification?
11: Yes, we're on the same phone plan, and my wife and I are listed as emergency contacts.
9: Okay.
11: So from what we understand, it sends a notification to the emergency contacts and also calls 911. I guess when the accident happens, if you don't clear it from your phone in 20 seconds, realizes something's bad and it'll send the alert out.
8: But how?
11: That's how we received it.
8: That is, you know, it's really the power of technology,
9: right?
11: It was great.
8: I mean,
11: allowed us to get there as quick as we did.
8: Exactly.
9: And it's really cool that Apple focuses on these features. They do it with the watch when it comes to alerting people of
8: the
9: health
8: fall.
9: Concerns,
8: yes.
9: Or a fall or something like that. And now it's a feature inside the phone. It's really cool.
8: Yeah, and it is something that you have to make sure that you do set up.
9: Okay.
8: I mean,
11: definitely.
8: So you go into settings, you go into emergency SOS, and Android has pretty much the same idea. It's called the Personal Safety App.
11: Okay.
8: But it's one of these things, and also, you know, while we're on this topic, is medical ID.
11: Sure.
8: As a firefighter, I'm sure that has helped you, right?
11: Absolutely. I mean, I've been on multiple car accidents, and some good, some not so good, and this one was a little different. Being my own kid, I'm
8: for
11: glad
8: sure.
11: I was able to be there, you know?
8: For sure.
11: I mean, that's pretty much every parent's worst nightmare. You get a call, your kid's been in an accident, and then I'm happy I was able to respond, but I wish it never happened.
8: Of course. Of course. Well, thanks for taking a few minutes and talking to us today about what's going on. Of course, I mean, all of us here at the show will be praying for you and your family, because
9: I can't imagine. I'm glad that feature's there, but hopefully I never have to use it.
8: Yeah. It's like, you know, when you get that phone call at 4 o'clock in the morning, nobody good calls at 4 o'clock in the morning, but you know, having the ability to know that this has happened, right. But also, you know, with the SOS, it not only contacted him, but it contacted emergency services.
9: Right. And they got there at the same time.
8: Yes.
9: When before, if everyone in the car accident was injured and no one had the ability to call 911, it could have been life-saving.
8: Right.
9: The time that they got to respond could have been life-saving.
8: 2 minutes.
9: Yeah, said. It's ridiculous.
8: 2 minutes, which is... So, folks, do us all a favor. Make sure, check your phone settings. Make sure that you have emergency SOS turned on. On your watch, make sure that it's turned on there as well, because it really can make a difference. Let's switch gears just a little bit, obviously. And if you're still trying to figure out what to get your father for Father's Day, I've got you covered. 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All right. I have a confession to make. My name is Kim. I've been to 37 different countries.
9: Okay.
8: And when it comes time for me to pack, I always overpack.
9: Okay.
8: Do you?
9: I don't. Okay. But my fiance, we just went to California Friday, Saturday, Sunday, Monday.
8: Yes.
9: Drove back Tuesday.
8: Yes.
9: Six bags.
8: Six bags?
9: Yeah.
8: Did she bring her whole closet?
9: Six bags.
8: Okay. Does she change multiple times during the day?
9: Six bags.
8: Okay.
9: I don't get it. I don't know what's in there. It's like she's a magician, and she has to bring all her tricks in her trunks.
8: Well, here, I have a solution for this.
9: Please.
8: This is what I've started doing. That we all have our favorite pair of jeans, our favorite jackets, our favorite T-shirts, and whatever it may be.
9: Right.
8: You hang them up on your closet or lay them out on the bed. And then you take pictures of them. And then you say to ChatGPT, I'm going to California for 4 days. And it's going to be sunny, 75 degrees, 20% chance of rain. Or you can just say, ChatGPT, go get the weather.
9: Right.
8: Okay. Come back and tell me exactly what I need to bring and give me multiple outfit ideas. Whoa. It is amazing. Look at this.
9: Oh, wow.
8: So what it does, and describe to everybody what you see.
9: It's a, what is that, 5 day, 10 day layout of all these different outfits using the same item
8: yes.
9: in multiple outfits, which if you have the ability to wash them, it's really cool.
8: But you have a jacket that you can wear with a dress.
9: Right.
8: A jacket you can wear with jeans.
9: But look in this picture, though. How many handbags are you bringing? 1, 2, 3, 4, 5 different handbags?
8: No. They're the same handbag, but in different outfits.
9: No, there's the square-looking one in the upper corner, then the small black one, then the brown one that's the big loop
8: well,
9: and
8: I
9: not
8: would
9: the
8: never,
9: square.
8: I would never carry 7 different handbags.
9: Right.
8: I'm lucky if I carry one. I mean, because I'm just not that person.
9: But does that actually save you space?
8: Yes.
9: Because you actually, once you get the advice from, you remove the items.
8: Yes, exactly.
9: Put them back in the closet.
8: And then you say, I only need to bring the 2 pairs of jeans.
9: And then you have to meditate on it for a couple of hours to center yourself. That you're going to be leaving your favorite shoes back at home.
8: And you're like, yeah, but I really want to wear them at least once. But you should try that.
9: She brought 4 pairs of running shoes for 4 days.
8: Did she run?
9: Yeah, she ran.
8: Okay.
9: But still, you can use one. We're only there for 4 days.
8: Okay, let me tell you something. You guys haven't gotten married yet.
9: No.
8: Okay. It's all downhill. She's, you know, 6 bags today. It's 10 bags next year.
9: And I actually just stopped caring. I'm like, we have a huge SUV. Bring whatever you want.
8: Is that your big SUV in the parking lot?
9: Yeah, the Suburban. That's
8: oh,
9: mine.
8: God. I saw that. I'm like going... Oh, I thought it was like an Uber driver that was camped out in the parking lot.
9: I only bought that so that I could hold all of her bags when we went on a road trip.
8: Oh, yep. Love is blind. Love is blind.
9: Absolutely.
8: All right. We have more of your phone calls and then a thing that you need to do with your kids' credit before it gets too late. You're on the Kim Komando Show.
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8: It's official. 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
2: Hi. How are you doing?
0: Wonderful. What's going on?
2: Well, I have a great hobby. It's called entering sweepstakes. I've won a lot of great things.
0: Give us the best thing that you've won.
2: I'm sorry?
0: Tell us the best thing that you've ever won.
2: Best thing. I guess a European cruise.
1: Oh, wow.
2: So we went up and down the Danube.
0: Now, when you win a cruise, do they put you, like, in the bad rooms?
2: No, they give you, in this case, they gave you a choice of three different months where they would be the slowest, you know, of people.
1: That's so a free
2: cruise,
1: trip. Who cares?
2: Itself would have fit like 160 people, but it was only like 82.
0: Oh, I would like that one.
1: And how many times do you have to enter to win these contests?
2: My best bet is the ones that are one time only, because that puts everybody on an even keel.
1: Okay.
0: Oh,
2: it's
0: I like that.
2: It's hard to keep up with the daily ones because, you know, the ones that you can enter every day drive you crazy.
1: Now, you said it's your hobby. What's a typical day? How many contests are you entering on a typical day?
2: About 150, 200.
0: Oh, my gosh.
1: I thought the answer was going to be like 10. 200 a day?
2: Yeah. Because you just click real fast.
0: Oh,
1: good on you.
2: You know.
0: That's dedication.
2: Everything's pretty much there. But there's one site called Gleam.
0: Mm-hmm.
2: It's gleam.io. It says, sorry, you're creating too many entries. Please try again later. And, of course, there's no later, and I haven't even entered. I looked up yesterday. I listed down there's like 20 places that I can't get on. Now, and I do me, and then I do my husband.
0: It's probably tied to your IP address at your house.
2: Okay.
0: So
2: we were always able to do both of them.
0: Well, they probably, you know what, they may have changed because of you coming in 200 times a day.
1: How many contests are you entering on Gleam? Is it just one, or is there multiple there?
2: No, like yesterday there was 20.
0: And that, you know what, that could be, you know, you have to look at the terms and conditions of that particular site, because that may be something that they just don't allow. But by tracking your IP address, and that's the number that's tied to your individual account in your house, is that's when they can say, you know, no go.
1: So you're saying get a VPN.
0: You can get a VPN. And if you use like ExpressVPN, but even if you use a VPN, sometimes these contest sites will even block you then.
1: Okay. They figure it out?
0: Yeah.
1: Okay.
0: Because it's in their terms and conditions somewhere.
1: Sorry, Kathy, you're going to have to pay the next time you go to Europe.
0: 200 contests a day.
1: That's a full-time job.
0: That is a job.
1: You could tell me right now, go find 200 contests. Don't even enter them. Just find them. It would take me, I don't know, 13 weeks.
0: Hey, still to come, we have to talk about your kids' credit here on the Kim Komando Show.
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0: 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And there's just not three bureaus right now. There's four.
2: Oh, gosh.
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5: Two different versions. I'm Carmen Roberts, Fox News. President Trump says the U.S. and Iran are set to sign a deal tomorrow and that immediately afterwards, the Strait of Hormuz would reopen. Fox's Max Gordon reports from Dubai.
6: Potentially the trickiest part of the negotiations would be saved for the second stage, which is where the U.S. and Iran would negotiate the issue of nuclear materials. President Trump saying, quote, at the appropriate time when all is calm, we will go in and get the nuclear dust. Also a likely sticking point in future negotiations, conflict in southern Lebanon. Israel continues to operate in southern Lebanon, striking Hezbollah positions as the Iranian-backed group continues to fire rockets into northern Israel. Iran has tied the fighting in southern Lebanon to a peace deal, but Israeli Prime Minister Benjamin Netanyahu has rejected the idea of pulling out, saying Iran is using Hezbollah to strike Israel.
5: And Tehran just pumped the brakes a bit, saying that a signing won't happen tomorrow, but it could come within days. Cleanup is underway across tornado-battered communities south of Chicago after a powerful storm tore through Illinois and Indiana Thursday, ripping off roofs, flattening homes, and knocking out power to hundreds of thousands. The good news, no deaths or life-threatening injuries reported. Power restoration, though, could stretch into next week. President Trump is set to host a first-of-its-kind UFC showdown on the South Lawn tomorrow, a high-profile MMA spectacle bringing a pay-per-view fight night to the White House for the first time. At the top of the card, a blockbuster lightweight clash between champion Ilia Topuria and interim title holder Justin Gaethje. And Gaethje says this fight will make him even greater.
7: I have fought the best of the best. I have so much experience in the cage. And I'm going to use that experience to be great.
5: President Trump's expected to be at cage side. 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
5: The Pentagon releases another batch of UAP-related files and four newly released videos shot here in the U.S. Fox's Madison Scarpino has more.
9: The files show that there have been several unusual encounters, multiple sightings of strange orbs in the sky just over the last few years. Now, a couple months ago, the President Trump ordered his administration to make files related to aliens and extraterrestrial life public, and we now have that third batch of those photos, documents, and videos. And back in July, a couple saw an intense bright light in their backyard around 9 p.m. and started recording on their iPhone 14. They describe what they saw as a brilliant red sphere. They say the center appeared to be a white plasma sun, about the size of a basketball. They say when the orb moved, a second identical one appeared, and they say the orbs were moving as if they were flying in formation.
5: And there was another incident in 2022 in which five members of the U.S. Army reportedly saw an object shaped like a potato hovering over Cheyenne Mountain. The U.S. men's soccer team kicked off World Cup play on home soil in style. Wasn't even close. Team USA dominated Paraguay 4-1 last night at SoFi Stadium in Los Angeles in the first World Cup match on American soil since 1994. And after grabbing an early start, the team never looked back.
10: Olisic running in now. In for Tyler Adams. Great first touch. Still Adams. Battling it tight. Oh, goes in!
5: And that's Fox Sports caster John Strong. Up next, the U.S. takes on Australia Friday in Seattle. And there are three matches today, including Brazil versus Morocco. And two people known to be hurt and several detained after a shooting at a mall in Greenville, South Carolina, about 100 miles north of Columbia. Police say the suspects opened fire inside the mall and that it was a result of a dispute. It was not random. No other details available. I'm Carmen Roberts. This is Fox News.
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13: 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I'm Tina Bell with your National Weather Service forecast. Your Sunday is shaping up to be mostly sunny with a high near 96. Heat index values getting as high as 104, so stay hydrated. Some wind out of the south to cool you off, getting up to 20 miles an hour. There is a chance of showers and thunderstorms in the afternoon. Tomorrow night, those showers and thunderstorms are likely to continue with a low around 73. It's currently 83 across Hampton Road, 78 on the Outer Banks.
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0: Started talking to AI in the car when I'm driving. Have you done that yet?
14: I'm sorry, Kim.
0: Why?
14: I'm sorry that your loneliness has come to this. And I'm sure you don't look like a crazy person screaming and yelling at your AI in your car while you're bopping down the road. No, I don't talk to AI.
0: I do. Well, you should try it because, for example, I'm thinking about going to Shanghai and Hong Kong and Beijing. And so I was driving along and I fired up ChatGPT and I said, hey, let's talk about me taking a trip to Shanghai and Hong Kong and Beijing. And so, like, what would be the best way for me to do this? Should I start in Beijing? And tell me the best time of year that I should go. What's the weather like now? What if I go in August? And so it really was quite the time saver.
14: Do you start your conversations like that? Let's talk about this. Because I'm still in the stage of I make commands. I don't even form a sentence. It's just commands. Do this and do it now.
0: I wonder if that's like a guy thing.
14: I wonder too. Yeah. Is that a gender thing where I'm not looking for a conversation? I'm just looking for results.
0: And, you know, and then ChatGPT had helped me like figure out flights and the best ways to do that. And, you know, you don't want to go in August. It said it's like the end of typhoon season. Who knew?
14: No, I didn't.
0: Okay. Now, the reason why I bring this up is that what's happening now is that people who are immersed in AI, and I'm not talking about like me just having a conversation about going on a trip. Mm-hmm. I'm talking about like engineers that are really involved in AI, is that they probably have an AI companion. This is what research is saying right now. And they are so hungry for companionship that they will spend $3,000 to $5,000 an hour for an escort.
14: Oh, wow. That's the translation?
0: Yes.
14: $5,000?
0: For an hour.
14: Boy, oh boy.
0: And sometimes they get them for a whole weekend. Now, what's the interesting part is what they're really doing with these escorts.
14: Okay.
0: In Silicon Valley. I mean, what are they getting for $3,000 an hour? What are they looking for
14: $5,000? I know one thing they better be getting.
0: Well, we're going to talk about that in just a second. But first, let's talk about NetSuite. 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
1: Weird.
2: They say they like it because there's no meeting the parents, there's no birthdays to remember, there's no gifts to get.
3: But there's also no sex.
2: There's no sex. There's no sex in the, what was that? There's no sex.
3: In the champagne room?
2: In the champagne room.
3: No sex in the champagne room. Yes.
2: But if you think about the irony of this, is that they're all out there creating these fake personas, and they have a fake persona, and now they're paying... they're paying for to have a real person.
3: They're also proving that these AI companions do not fill any void or need that you may have, because they're going out and spending $5,000 to have a conversation with a pretty lady. Just go to the bar.
2: Just hang out.
3: I'm not a looker. I'm not a great dresser. I'm no Don Juan. When I was on the dating apps, I had no problem finding dates. It was simple.
2: Well, you didn't use your photo.
3: Oh, that's true.
2: Just saying.
3: You're telling me that I don't look like Thor from the movie The Avengers?
2: You do, as a matter of fact.
3: Thank you. Same hair.
2: Yeah, good thing I'm blind in one eye. Because after all, I'm Kim Komando, America's beloved digital goddess here with you. And that's Andrew Babinski, otherwise known as Thor, our co-host here on the show. Let's talk about some things that are happening. It was the WWDC this past week. And I've been using the beta version of the new iOS operating system.
4: Stop bragging.
3: You are a celebrity.
2: Yes.
3: And
2: I know.
3: Any difference?
2: It actually works.
3: Okay.
2: Barry was in the car yesterday and I said, you know, send Carrie a text. And it actually said, oh, okay. You want me to do that?
3: All right. That's a step up.
2: It's over before
3: it's
2: it was
3: pretty
2: like,
3: sad that it actually working is a step up.
2: Before it was like, send Andrew a text. We're like,
3: would you like to order Chinese food?
2: And it's like, no, I know. It's actually, it's worse than that because it like, it brings you in because it lights up and yeah. You think that it's going to work. And you're like, and then it doesn't. So disappointing.
3: Now we're talking about Siri, right? That's the thing that's actually working for you?
2: Yes, and it's use ChatGPT or Google. You can have the choice.
3: Okay.
2: But not Apple.
3: You're not using Apple's intelligence.
2: Apple's intelligence is dead.
3: That's right.
2: Okay. I remember in 2024 it came out and said, you're gonna be able to do this and everything else.
3: But that's so sad as a company. That you spent all that money to develop your own AI and now you're having to pay other companies.
2: Your rivals.
3: That's so sad. That's embarrassing.
2: Which, you know, at some point, my prediction is that Apple is going to give up all the software development.
3: To somebody else?
2: Yeah, they're just going to figure out.
3: Just be a brand?
2: Yes.
3: Okay.
2: That's all they're going to be. Let's see. If you have some Apple Watches, they're no longer good. They're vintage now. Let's see. The whole Series 5 lineup, Series 8, Ultra 1, SE 2. You just bought that a few years ago.
3: Mm-hmm.
2: Gone.
3: No good.
2: Sorry, not going to work anymore. Now, this is really interesting.
3: Wait a minute. Not going to work anymore or not going to be updated anymore?
2: Not going to be updated anymore.
3: Okay.
2: Which means you're not going to have all the new features, which
3: right. Eventually
2: you're going to be like, okay, well, I'll just trade it in.
3: Right, because that's what they want you to do.
2: Because they need the chips.
3: Mm-hmm.
2: They have something called Apple Home Secure Video. Okay. So you're sitting there. You've got your surveillance cameras. Mm-hmm. And you're wondering if something happened. And maybe you got an alert on your phone. And then you sit there and you get home where you're like me and you're like, okay, well, this was like 2 days ago at 10 p.m. I'll see what it was.
3: Right. See if I got robbed.
2: Okay. And then you go back and then you have to like scrub the video in order to get where you want to be. Now, with Apple's Home Secure Video, this is how they say it's going to work.
3: Okay.
2: I'm not sure it's going to work this way, but they say that you'll be able to say to your secure video AI person, thing. I know you're the only person.
3: It's fine.
2: Toaster. That 2 days ago, I think I had, there was a man in my driveway. Can you go find it? And it will go back and show you the video.
3: It's not going to work like that.
2: You don't think so?
3: Absolutely not. It's going to show you a picture of a still garbage can with a hat someone left on it. And say, I got it for you. I found it. There he is.
2: You're like, yes. They've got a whole bunch of new

0: controls around kids.
1: Yeah.
0: You know, there must be some lawsuit or something that they had to do that.
1: You think so? You think that's just not out of the goodness of their own hearts?
0: Or there's something going on in Washington that they have to have. Oh, we have a stronger commitment to kids.
1: The one I really like is the website notification approval. Because right now, when my kids want to download an app, I get a message and I have to approve that they can download it. And that same technology is going to be used on the internet if they go to a website they've never been to before.
0: But now you can. Yes.
1: I love that. Now, I don't know if it's going to work, or am I going to get 64 notifications a day asking if they can go to Roblox/ Magic Kingdom or whatever.
0: Maybe.
1: But it's the thought is really good, because that notification can keep your kids off of seeing things on the internet that you don't want them to see.
0: Now, AI is getting involved in the filters, too. And start looking at the text that the kids are getting. And so it's going to blur out any nudity, gore, or violent pictures.
1: Okay.
0: So how does it know about nudity?
1: Well, it's programmed.
0: I know, it's programmed. Programmed.
1: I mean, imagine being that guy, right? John, your new job is to look at all these nudie pictures and teach AI which ones are nudity and which isn't. That'd be a great job. You wouldn't need to spend all that money on an escort if you had that job.
0: You know, Meta, I don't know if they still had it, but they had a whole community task force.
1: Oh, yeah.
0: That would have to look at all the junk that's being posted on Facebook.
1: But that wasn't nudity. That was like gore. Child pornography, gruesome images. And those people needed therapy after working that job for months.
0: I couldn't imagine.
1: No, the things that you see that go on in the DMs of Facebook.
0: We don't want to know.
1: Ew.
0: How about some good news?
1: I'd love it.
0: Okay. Helicopter went down on the Strait of Hormuz, and two pilots on board. Okay. They were stranded in the water, middle of nowhere, for hours. So then they're like, okay, well, how do we get these two guys? So they send out the Corsair. Have you heard about the Corsair?
1: Mm-mm.
0: It, uses a 360-degree sensor to pinpoint the pilot's location after they locked in the distress signal. The boat is 24 feet long. It goes 34 knots. 34 knots is fast.
1: Okay, I didn't know.
0: Okay. It is fast.
1: Does that translate to how many miles per hour?
0: Oh, about, I could be wrong. Well, we should ask, but I think it's like 6 miles per hour per knot.
1: Okay.
0: Something like, no, that's wrong. It's maybe, or maybe it's, I don't know, we'll have to look it up.
1: Sure. Fast.
0: It's fast. But the thing about the boat, that there was no human on board. There was no captain.
1: It's all droned?
0: It's a artificial intelligence boat that is electric powered, and it found them.
1: Which is cool, because you have two people in danger. And in the past, you'd have to put more people in danger to save those people. But with this, you don't.
0: Exactly. Which is really something. Okay. So when I read about chest pain and chatbots in the same sentence and it went wrong, I started, all of a sudden I saw like WebMD.
1: Right.
0: Okay. Remember WebMD?
1: Yeah. My toe hurts and I have the sniffles. Oh, you have cancer.
0: You're like,
1: what?
0: I remember one time Barry came and he's like, WebMD says I got the dengue fever. I'm like, you don't have the dengue fever. You have hemorrhoids.
1: It's allergies. Calm down.
0: So researchers tested ChatGPT's health tool with 1,000 medical scenarios. And guess what? It found that it missed the urgent care call 1 out of every 5 times.
1: Really?
0: Yes.
1: Because I was catching Mackenzie, and she throws 66 miles an hour. And if you equate that to baseball, that's like 95 miles an hour because of the distance between the pitcher and the catcher. And she missed a pitch and it drilled me right in the toe. And I have had blood in my big toe for weeks. And I took a picture of it asking ChatGPT, should I be concerned or is the nail just going to grow out? And do I need to cut a hole in the top? Like, I don't know what to do.
0: Oh, yeah. Remember they used to drill a hole in it.
1: Yeah. And all it said was go to ER or go to urgent care. And it would not even give me any tips or tricks or advice or anything. It said, I'm a chatbot. I don't know what to do here. Basically, go to urgent care.
0: Did you go?
1: No. I'm a guy. Of course not.
0: I'll be fine.
1: Yeah. Still there.
0: So if I call you limpy next week.
1: It's fine. I'm probably going to lose this foot, but I didn't have to go to the doctor.
0: So if you are you scared of clowns? A lot of people are.
1: Not really.
0: Are you scared of robots?
1: I'm only scared of the scary robots. Like the one that looks like a dog and then it does a bat flip and jumps on the top of a van and rips off a stuffed animal head in a nanosecond.
0: That one?
1: Yeah. That one kind of scares me.
0: You might be afraid of this one. At a martial arts demo in China, the video is going viral. Here, explain to everybody what they're seeing.
1: Well, first of all, it's got a blue afro. And it looks like the Honda robot. And it's doing spin kicks and it's kicking people in the crowd. Doesn't have the greatest balance.
0: It just kicked that kid
1: right in the gut.
0: Yes. They're calling that child the first casualty of the robot versus the human war.
1: What's interesting, though, is after it struck the child, it lost its balance, it regained it, and then it froze. Almost like it knew it did something wrong.
0: The G1 weighs 70 pounds. Kind of looks like a Chuck E. Cheese mercenary, though, to me.
1: Why does it have a blue wig on?
0: I have no idea. This is in China.
1: Oh, okay. Well, that explains it.
0: I mean, but the fact that this was just a demo
1: right.
0: of how great it could be.
1: Ooh, that's cool. Ouch. You just hit me in the stomach.
0: It really kicked things off badly.
1: It did.
0: Oh, look, you're laughing.
1: I'm not.
0: I can see you are, so just laugh.
1: It's barely a smile.
0: My name's on the building. Laugh.
1: Good one.
0: Oh, God, I'm so funny. Imagine printing out your entire browsing history, signing your name to it, and hanging on the front door for everyone to see. Oh, my gosh. Sounds crazy. 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
0: 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So what happened, did you say?
1: My son got a desk for his bedroom. And once he got the desk, we all set up. We built it together. once it was in there and set up, he goes, oh, great. Now can we move my PC in here from the front room? And I was like, oh, no.
0: That's kind of frightening, isn't it?
1: Yes. I mean, I know what's on the internet. I know what's out there.
0: And how old is he?
1: He is 12.
0: Ooh, hormones.
1: So I said, we can, but we're going to have a serious talk first. And I sat down and I did not candy coat it. I spoke to him like I was speaking to an adult. And I said, these are the things that are online that you could have the opportunity of seeing. And that if he accesses that, he's going to lose not only that privilege, but he would lose my trust and lose a lot of privileges in the household.
0: That was good.
1: What was shocking to me is how not uncomfortable he was.
0: Really?
1: Yes. He's like, oh, yeah, I know that's out there. I went over to blah, blah, blah's house and blah, blah, blah pulled this up on the internet. I don't want to dime the kid out. But he's like, I know what's out there. I don't want to be a part of that. And it was actually super easy just to go heads on, tackle it, and talk to him about it.
0: But the fact that he knew a lot of this stuff.
1: Right, and he wasn't uncomfortable. It wasn't like he was squirming and sitting in the corner or not making eye contact.
0: He's like, oh, Dad, knock it off.
1: Exactly.
0: Dad.
1: It was fully engaged, got it, understand, I will follow the rules.
0: Well, he does follow rules.
1: Oh, yeah, every single rule. He loves to follow rules.
0: He'd be great in the military.
1: He would. That's actually probably a good career choice.
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6: I'm Roger Stern. President Trump says he'll sign a peace deal with Iran tomorrow, though Iran says it may take days if it happens. The Strait of Hormuz is a sticking point.
7: Last night, Iran launched several one-way attack drones trying to strike commercial ships in the Strait of Hormuz. U.S. forces say they shut them all down, though, with CENTCOM stating that the international trade corridor remains open for transit.
6: Fox's Max Gordon in Dubai. Congress has not renewed an intelligence law allowing the government to conduct warrantless wiretaps on foreign nationals.
8: Legal authority for the government's foremost intelligence-gathering weapon to foil terrorism, FISA Section 702, expires. There's worry about unprecedented vulnerabilities this summer.
6: Fox's Chad Pergram. 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
0: What do you think? Phone calls?
2: Sure.
0: First up, we have Tanya in beautiful Casper, Wyoming. Welcome to the show, Tanya.
3: Hi.
0: So all I see is deep fake prank. What do you think that means, Andrew?
4: I think there was a deep fake prank involved. Now, the question, though, is was Tanya doing the pranking or did she get pranked?
0: That's the pranky. What do you think?
4: Yeah. Were you the pranker or the pranky?
3: I am the pranker.
0: Ooh, well, tell us. Tell us.
3: What I want to do. See, my sister, I have a twin sister, and we're always going back and forth, giving each other a hard time, right? So I have told her to listen to your show. And she just forgets. She's got problems with seizures, so her memory is just crap, you know? So...
0: Say it like it is, Tanya.
4: Don't candy cane.
3: She actually called me this morning and said, we were talking about King's Landing. She was telling me about the thing with Walmart and how they're adjusting the prices based on your income and what they know about you. So I don't know about Walmart, if they're doing it, but whatever. So I said, now, see, if you'd been listening to Kim, you would have heard about that 6 months ago.
0: Yeah. You know what we should do, Tanya, is that we should prank her. I should call her.
3: Exactly.
0: And I should say, yeah. Hey, listen, it's Kim Commando. What is your problem?
4: That's not a prank.
3: That would be awesome.
4: You actually should actually prank her by calling her and saying that you're an executive from Walmart and you reviewed her last month's receipts and proactively we're going to raise and charge her card for the dynamic pricing.
0: You know what? That's even better.
3: That would be awesome.
0: I think we should do that.
4: Yeah, we can record the whole thing and everything.
0: Yeah.
4: And she would fall for it. And you could easily say, you know, the whole prank of it is, well, we announced this. It's been all over the news. You should know this.
0: What's your problem?
4: And we're going to charge your card tonight for $612 because of dynamic pricing.
0: Thanks for being a Walmart shopper. So let's just answer. I mean, if you wanted to prank somebody,
4: right?
0: Which app would you use?
4: See, for turning into the animated picture is easy. That's ChatGPT.
0: Well, ChatGPT, the images are by far better than any other chatbot right now.
4: Right. That's from the update like 3-4 weeks ago.
0: Yes.
4: It's gotten a lot better. But turning the image into an animation, I'm trying to think which source I would trust the most. Because but the problem with Midjourney is that once you add the image, you have to make sure that that prompt is very detailed.
0: Yeah, it gets frustrating. You know, maybe this is going to sound really horrible. Bing.
4: Bing?
0: Yes. Have you ever used Bing Image Creator?
4: No. Has anyone used Bing?
0: If you want animations, it does a darn good thing at that.
4: Okay, because what I was going to say with Midjourney is it works good, but you almost have to use ChatGPT
0: to write the prompt. Yes.
4: And it's going to be 5 or 6 paragraphs long. Otherwise, Midjourney just goes off on its own and it takes its own creative license and you never get back what you're hoping. But no. I've never used – I'm encouraged about Bing.
0: Well, that's if you want an animated character.
4: Okay.
0: Because, I mean, you would say, you know, give me a Pixar-like character.
4: Right.
0: And I used to do that in the newsletter to kind of break things up. But then I realized I'm using Bing.
4: You were embarrassed?
0: I was. Who uses Bing? I mean, they have to pay you to use Bing.
4: Honestly, if you'd have made a bet with me, I would have thought Bing was out of business.
0: I'll make that a trivia question.
4: I would have thought it would bonged.
0: Bing bonged.
4: Who uses Bing? My dad was the only person I knew who used Bing because they had a daily contest or something.
0: Oh, yeah.
4: Where every single day that you used it, you got points.
0: Yes, that's what it is.
4: That you can turn it in for, I don't know, But okay, I'll try Bing.
0: My standing joke is they always should have called it Bang.
4: Yeah.
0: So this way, you know, I banged.
4: Yeah. Did you Bing that for me?
0: No.
4: Or did you bang that for me?
0: No. Or you could say, like, you know, I banged Emma Watson.
4: Right. Okay. All night.
0: Banged.
4: Over and over and over again.
0: So if you're listening in Seattle and you work for Microsoft, there's a little marketing tip for you.
4: Maybe it'll help.
0: Jim in Huntsville, Alabama. Welcome aboard. Hi there, Jim.
2: Hello, Kim. Thanks so much for taking my call. Well, my issue actually started a couple of years ago, but it escalated in March. I had hundreds of songs and playlists and iTunes. Many, they were tied pretty deeply to personal milestones like weddings, to my wife, and because I come from a long line of Irish Catholics, a funeral is a party, so I had funeral playlists. Most of the songs were personal collection, vinyl CDs and things like that. Then Apple transitioned from iTunes to Apple Music. The music disappeared from iTunes, but it was still on my iPhone. So I thought, well, that's fine. That's good enough for me. So I thought it was manageable. Then I bought a new iPhone at the Apple store. They backed up my phone. Before they backed it up, they said everything would be restored. Well, the music disappeared. So it was just, this is several decades worth of music. So to my knowledge, they never informed anybody that music that you put on there yourself would not be transitioned. So here we are, three senior techs later, and instructions, believe it or not, that they sent me referenced iPods.
0: Oh, no. Oh, my gosh. Really?
4: But you still have the phone that has all the music and the playlist on it, right?
2: Well, here's the thing. Apple couldn't help me, but I managed to recover the music. It went into Apple Music. My playlist never went back in. And keep in mind, 3 months worth of work. And now I want to get it out of Apple Music, so because I'm afraid it's going to disappear again. And you know what Apple tells you is, well, it's copyright, et cetera, et cetera. Well, you know what? I bought those CDs and I bought that vinyl, so I actually, in my opinion, own it. So I want to keep my music and management on my own terms. I want to get out of Apple Music altogether.
4: But I need some clarification. Did you download these audio files from iTunes or you uploaded the music yourself?
2: Well, some were downloaded, but the majority, because I have a huge collection of music, I uploaded myself into iTunes. And
0: which
2: you
0: should
2: do
0: be,
2: that for years.
0: Which should be DRM free.
2: Now we have you know, several hundred songs sitting in Apple Music that I want to export out, because it'd take me, I couldn't even count the number of months it'd take me to recreate all that. And a lot of those things I don't have anymore. Okay, the side note is this. You know, I read that Tim Cook reads all of his emails when he has time. So I sent him an email. Sure enough, he sent the email, I guess, or executive relations then picked it up. And they did call me, and then they referred me to a senior tech who referred me to another senior tech to another senior tech. It turns out when you talk to Apple, there's no answer to this question. There's no way you can do it. Huh. Well, I don't believe that.
0: There's got to be some way you can do that.
4: Yeah, I mean, he talked to three Apple techs that couldn't do it. Go ahead, Kim. Solve the problem.
0: No pressure. I think what I would do is try to get all the music out. And there is a program. I've never used it. Sound IIZ.
2: Okay.
0: It's worth a shot. And see if that'll work. And then I would set up a YouTube Music account where you can have 100,000 songs for free that you upload, and then you can make your own playlists and then just keep it all on YouTube.
4: And I actually use YouTube Music, and it's easy to download it once you have it uploaded in there.
0: Now, there is something you might want to try. This is really far-fetched, and I don't know if it'll work. But if you go to privacy.apple.com, there's a form there where you can say, hi, I want a copy of all my data that you have about me.
2: Ah.
0: Now, I don't know if your music's going to be included on, but it's worth a shot. It doesn't cost you anything.
2: I think so, too. A little bit of time, and that's it.
0: privacy.apple.com. Jim, if it does work, what we just talked about, I need you to call me back.
4: Yeah. Okay. Give us an update.
0: We do need an update. I think about all the irreplaceable moments on your computer, your kids' photos, important records, years of work, and so many memories. 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So I'd like to do an AI tool of the week. This is something that maybe you might find useful and maybe you might want to use time and time again. And so this week, have you heard about Goblin?
4: No.
0: Okay. Goblin takes your to-do list and then breaks it down. So if you said on Saturday, clean the garage.
4: Right.
0: And you're like, that looks like a big task.
4: Sure. I'm going to need Saturday, Sunday, and parts of the next three Tuesdays.
0: Okay. What you can do is with Goblin, say, I want to clean the garage. And then it will break it out into individual steps. So you can do like little
4: based
0: things.
4: On a picture?
0: Yes.
4: Okay. So,
0: and then also what you input, like, you know, I can get rid of the four tires in the corner.
4: Those are valuable. I don't know if you should.
0: Okay. Or what's the worst thing you have in your garage right now?
4: The worst thing? We have a couch that was a very expensive couch that the dogs chewed. So I can't throw it away because it was expensive, but I can't keep it in the house because the dogs chewed it. So it's standing upright where a car should be parked.
0: Okay. Well, that's helpful.
4: No. It's in the way, and Lisa's very mad about it.
0: It gives, well, tell her she took six bags to California. Okay. It actually will give you time estimates. It helps you with your email. Anyway, if you were finding yourself like with a messy to-do list, you'll find the link over at commando.com.
4: All right, I'm going to try this one.
0: All right, still to come, we have more of your phone calls here on the Kim Commando Show.
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0: 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All right, back to the phones. We go with Jennifer in Cedar Falls, Iowa. Hi there, Jennifer. Welcome.
7: Hi there, Kim. Thank you for taking my call and sharing all your wisdom over these years.
0: Oh, my pleasure. So how can I help you out?
7: Well, I have a question on using AI correctly and helpfully. I was diagnosed with cancer a year ago, and after all my treatment, it has come back.
0: Oh.
7: And so I'm being treated, or I'm going to start another treatment, but I guess it's hard to advocate for yourself because I know there's tons of stuff out in the world. I was wondering how to use AI to put in like specifics and see if there are trials or other treatments around the country that maybe I should call some other hospital about. I'm being treated at very good hospitals,
0: okay.
7: But just wondered about that and how to use the AI, how to specifically use it.
0: Well, you know, first of all, I'm sorry that you're going through this because it's a very difficult journey, to say the least. You know, I haven't experienced it personally, but I was my mother's caregiver while she was diagnosed with pancreatic cancer. And it was tough. It was really, really hard. They gave her 3 months to live. She lived almost five years. So a lot of it has to do with treatment. And she did participate in clinical trials, as you mentioned. What I would do is I would sit down and, of course, remove any type of medical ID number, maybe even the last four digits of your social, whatever personally identifiable information that you may have. And then I would open up, I'm going to go a little on the fringe here too, just to let you know.
7: Mm-hmm.
0: I'd open up three windows and I'd have ChatGPT running, Gemini and Claude and Perplexity, all four at the same time. And I give them the same prompt. And I'm going to email you what the prompt is, Jennifer, so you don't have to write anything down. But basically, the prompt will be, this is what I have. This is what I've been diagnosed with. This is what I've tried. What other treatments should I be looking at? And what clinical trials do you know about that I should be exploring? And give me five questions that I should ask my oncologist today. Okay. And then see what ChatGPT says. And then I would put what ChatGPT says into Gemini and say, this is what ChatGPT says. What do you think? And then go down the line and go back and forth with these four different AI bots, because you'll get different answers until you narrow it down to what you think might be a decent answer and some different options for you. And then I would fire up a laptop that I'll never use again. I have one. It's a little Chromebook I spent $150 for. That's not tied to anything. And I would go to China. I'd use DeepSeek. And DeepSeek, in some ways, is superior when it comes to things like this than what we have in the United States. And then see what DeepSeek says. And then start putting it all into one master Google Doc, so that this way it makes sense to you.
7: Okay. Okay. Wow. Okay.
4: Wouldn't this also be an opportunity to use an agent, especially when it comes to
0: getting new information?
4: Yeah, yes. Going out mm-hmm. there and looking for trials and stuff
0: that's
4: like
0: a,
4: that.
0: That's a really good point. You set up a project.
4: Yeah.
0: And so you would under. I would probably do the project under Claude. And the project would be cancer, and then describe in the description, put what we talked about, you know, what you have and things like that, the type of cancer, the therapies that may be available. And then what you can do is say every morning, run my brief. And then every morning it would run a brief and it would give you the latest about your particular cancer and therapies.
7: That sounds great.
0: So then it would go out and do all this. And you're right. When it comes to having cancer, especially you, or really any disease, is that, you know, you have to have an advocate. And if you don't have an advocate, you have to be your own advocate, which is so hard. Mm-hmm. I would also record every conversation with the doctor. Of course, you know, I would, you know, you have to ask permission. Nobody's going to say no. And then I would put that transcript or directly into that under that project. So it's a working knowledge. It's your partner in this. It's your advocate.
7: Mm-hmm.
0: And so, cause he or she may have said something that you may have missed because your emotions are at a different place right now.
7: Right, right.
0: Jennifer, thank you for your call. And if there's anything that I can help you with afterwards, I'm going to email you the list of things that we talked about, but I'm always here for you. Hey, still to come, we're going to talk about taking the tech out of tipping here on the Kim Komando Show.
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0: 50%.
1: Get out of town.
0: And so, I mentioned that here on the show, and people are like, well, what do you do at that point? 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
1: It was ridiculous.
0: It is.
1: Highway robbery.
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3: Will it happen this time? I'm Roger Stern, Fox News. President Trump says the U.S. and Iran will sign a peace deal tomorrow, but Iran says it may take days if it does happen. Meanwhile, Fox's Max Gordon looking at the issues keeping both nations apart.
4: Both sides are still wrestling over the Strait of Hormuz. Last night, Iran launched several one-way attack drones trying to strike commercial ships in the Strait of Hormuz. U.S. forces say they shut them all down, though, with CENTCOM stating that the international trade corridor remains open for transit. That is, except for ships trying to go to or from Iranian ports, with the blockade still in place. Meanwhile, Tehran and Washington are both trying to play up their end of a potential memorandum of understanding that would end the war and open up a longer negotiation period, according to a senior administration.